0: swift reaction. Vivek Ramaswamy's campaign also saying, quote, what happened today is completely unacceptable and has no place in politics.
1: Police now say 38-year-old Patrick Havas is in custody. Officers recovered two handguns and a set of brass knuckles from his person. Ohio Governor Mike DeWine said this afternoon, violence at political or public events is always unacceptable. A U.S. delegation composed of Steve Witkoff and Jared Kushner sat down with Ukrainian President Volodymyr Zelensky today, searching for a possible end to the war with Russia. ABC's Stephen Portnoy.
2: The meeting today widened to involve not just the Ukrainian leader, but also a number of senior European officials. The national security advisors from France, Germany, and the U.K. were also at the table for talks today. And a source tells ABC News the Americans who are in the lead on these talks are serious about the meeting, so they're not just for show.
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1: As a jury in Massachusetts was deliberating in the Lindsey Clancy trial, prosecutors in Illinois now say a woman who was very invested in that case allegedly tried to murder her 2-year-old son and then tried to take her own life. Court documents say the woman, Corey Walsh, was actively discussing the Clancy case over text message just hours before that incident occurred. She's now been charged with murder. A new study shows prolonged alcohol use can contribute to an increased risk of cancer. The Lancet study finds liver cancer, colorectal cancer, and esophageal cancer could be attributed to alcohol use. More from ABC News medical contributor Dr. Darian Sutton.
5: For adults over the age of 55, they had roughly 8 times the rate of deaths. Now, that's understandable, consistent with long-term alcohol use, but there was also differences in gender and sex. For men above the age of 55, liver cancer was the number one cause of cancer death related to alcohol. For women, breast cancer was, and for under 55, for men, colon cancer was the number one cause of alcohol-related cancer death, and breast cancer remained the number one cause of cancer death related to alcohol for women at any age.
1: And Labor Day weekend marks the unofficial end of the summer vacation, with kids and teachers headed back to school this week. But on Coney Island in New York, plenty of people are getting one more beach day in this weekend.
6: I'm enjoying the last bit of summer, and I'm having an utmost fantastic time out here on the beach.
1: The South Brooklyn beach thrummed with music as beachgoers strolled the boardwalk today. I'm Mike Dubusky, ABC News.
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8: Now, your AccuWeather forecast.
9: Clear skies tonight, low 53. Winds will be west-northwest at 4 to 8 miles per hour. Sunny, terrific day on Monday. The high Labor Day, 80. Partly cloudy Monday night, low 58. And then sun and clouds on Tuesday with a high at 78. Clouds are not as warm on Wednesday. High Wednesday afternoon, reaching just 67. I'm AccuWeather Steve Williams on Southern Maine's official weather station. 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
10: Morning Grace, America. I'm Hugh Hewitt. That music means we're in the last broadcast hour of the week. Time for the Hillsdale Dialogue. Dr. Arn and I took a two-week detour into what college is, what Hillsdale does, what the first week of college was, and some current events from last week. We're now back into the second volume of Winston Churchill's six-volume World War II memoir. This one is Their Finest Hour, and we are now in book two of volume two, which is simply titled Alone. Sometimes we go fast and we cover a lot of chapters. Sometimes we go slow. And in fact, this week and next, we're on one chapter, which is the Battle of Britain, the introductory chapter. And Dr. Arn, what a chapter. It opens up. Our fate now depended upon victory in the air. The German leaders had recognized that all their plans for the invasion of Britain depended on winning air supremacy above the Channel and the chosen landing places on our south coast. Page 281. You know that my son-in-law is now no longer a fighter pilot, still in the Navy, but he's aged out of flying F-18s. And I asked him, did they study this? He said, oh, most certainly we studied this. This was where fighter pilot thing became a thing. This is where the new face of war emerged. Are you aware of that? Did you know that this is the thing?
11: Oh, yeah. Yeah. Well, hey, you know, they figured out, Churchill actually, before the First World War, was taking up aviation, and he was flying around, and he got around some ducks, and he thought to himself, he said to the person he was with, hey, we could go duck hunting up here. And then the second thought was, ooh, that has implications, doesn't it?
10: Yes, it does.
11: So can't, you know, I made the point about the Strait of Hormuz and the blockade that it's now cheap to destroy really expensive, heavy things. And so you can't get a big old army, which is a very expensive, heavy thing, across the English Channel without some really big ships. But the ships are vulnerable to the air, and so the first step in the invasion was an air battle, and that's what the Battle of Britain is.
10: Now, one question I had after reading this chapter, another thing he says, the result of the war turned upon the destruction of the Royal Air Force and the system of airfields between London and the sea. We now know that Hitler said to Admiral Rader on July 11, if 8 days of intensive air war, the Luftwaffe has not achieved considerable destruction of the air force, harbors, and naval forces, the operation will have to be put off until May of 1941. That was the battle that now had to be fought, Churchill said. Had they not learned in France, and I don't recall this in the memoir, the Battle of France, that the Luftwaffe was not superior to the RAF? Or, I don't remember reading anything about that in the first 8 to 10 weeks we spent
11: on
10: this book.
11: Well, that was so, you know, first of all, they had reason to believe that the British Air Force was particularly formidable, but they didn't have any proof of that. Because, first of all, the British, you know what, May the 10th until June the 16th, what do you learn in 6 weeks? And they didn't have their whole Air Force over there, and they were operating on equal ground in France because the fighters of both were taking off and landing from. They had reason to believe that the Spitfire was a particularly formidable aircraft, and they soon learned to their cost, but it was very formidable. And the Hurricanes were pretty good.
10: Now, I recently read that the oldest pilot from the Battle of Britain died last year at the age of 105. We don't really think about the Battle of Britain as having been within our memory, but there have got to be tens, if not hundreds of thousands of Brits who lived through the Blitz and the Battle of Britain who still remember it. Any of your family or Mrs. Arn's family remember it?
11: No. Well, they're dead now, but when I was there in the late 70s studying, I met a lot of people who remembered the war, and those who were in Britain at the time, which included my wife's parents, remember especially the Battle of Britain. There's a Swiss lady who married, her name was Verena, I remember somehow, and she was

0: She married an English man, and she was in London for the Battle of Britain. She became very English, this lady. But she said that she's the one who told me most plaintively. She said there were explosions every night, and neighbors lost their houses. We didn't lose ours. She said then when Churchill would speak on the radio, that was the highlight of the month. And everybody tuned in and hung on every word. She said there was so much hope in that. And, so it was a very, you know, because it's the first time, right? It went on from what? From June, July of 1940, it went on intensely until the last third of 1941.
1: Next week is September 11th, the 25th anniversary of America's September 11th. It's also the 81st anniversary, the 86th anniversary of Winston Churchill's speech in the House of Commons on the Battle of Britain, which we have obtained and will be playing parts for Dr. Arne to comment. We've never played Churchill audio on the program, but we found that. Dr. Arne, I'm curious if you think an American population could put up with what the people of London put up with.
0: Sure. Here's why I think. Well, there's recent evidence. You just mentioned it. What was our reaction to 9/11? That's not that long ago, and first of all, on that day, the cops and the firefighters in New York were heroic. Also, the people at the Pentagon. I mean, it was amazing what they did.
1: And the passengers on Flight 103, who brought the plane down.
0: And then, you know, you couldn't go anywhere for months after that without flags flying everywhere, including from antennas of cars. One hopes and prays and believes. I believe this. I believe there's still a lot of spit in the United States of America, and that if somebody does that dastardly thing to us like that, we'll be pretty ticked about it.
1: I agree. And I read in news items last week the Chinese now have hundreds of hypersonic missiles which can reach the United States in 10 minutes. Well, I'm pretty sure we've got our arsenal as well. I don't think they'll ever do that. I pray they don't. Let me go to the next line. Quote, Hitler could not conceive that Britain would not accept a peace offer after the collapse of France. I believe Churchill believes that. I also believe Hitler believed that. But boy, Hitler had to have not been a student of history then. They don't give up.
0: Yeah, they didn't. And he didn't. Churchill comments in this chapter that they didn't quite understand the sea and the problem of the sea. And so they're not, you know, Germany is a land animal. Britain is a sea animal. And so when they get into all this, because you quoted it earlier, Hitler was cautious about Operation Sea Lion, about going across the channel, shipping an army across there. But the more he looked at it, the worse it got. And he couldn't dominate the channel sufficiently to entrust an army and its equipment to the water unless he could get air superiority. And so he thought he could do that pretty fast. He did think that. But then, he said 8 days in that quote that you read. Well, he didn't get it done. Now, he did almost get it done.
1: Almost is not enough on which to launch an invasion. Hold that thought, Dr. Arne. We'll be right back in Volume 2 of World War II, Memoirs by Winston Churchill, as the Battle of Britain commences. I want to remind you that I'm in the Relief Factor studio. I took it hour number one. 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
0: Me, and we had just brought up the subject, why did Hitler hesitate? Why did Hitler not go when Operation Sea Lion was there?
10: And one of the points in this chapter that Churchill makes is that they were really one step away from having to recede up the country a ways to protect their remaining fighter aircraft. And that would have adjusted the battle to the favor of the Germans. And what the Germans did was an enormous strategic mistake, because they were losing so many people. It wasn't just that they were foolish. It was that the battle, you know, Churchill says in here that at the time they thought they were destroying German planes at the rate of 3 or 4 to 1, and then it emerges later when the data is available after the war that it was closer to 2 to 1, somewhere around 2 to 1. But 2 to 1 is a lot. And, you know, Hitler had his other ambitions, you know, to go at Russia, and he didn't want to lose his whole air force. And so he decided to try something that had never been tried before, which was simply terrorize them into submission by destroying London. And he couldn't, and he did that for a while, and London still functioned. So then he went at manufacturing centers. That's where the worst of all of the destructions was, the town of Coventry, where there was a lot of aircraft manufacturer stuff and other war weapon manufacturer stuff. And the British were not ready to defend against that. They had some defense. In other words, they decided to do something that would save their air force. And come to find out, that didn't work either.
0: It did not work. In fact, it failed badly, and they knew it was failing by the end of August, but they continued on with the terror bombing. I do want to, Churchill lays out three phases to the Battle of Britain writ large, July 10 through August 18 or 20, and that's where they attack convoys and they want to bring the RAF out and destroy the IRF. Then August 24th through September 27, try and clear a path through the anti-aircraft and all the defenses to get right at London, and that didn't work. And then phase three, which you just mentioned, indiscriminate bombing of London in the center of industrial production. Churchill notes, German aircraft were faster with a better rate of climb. Ours were more maneuverable and better armed. That's the Messerschmitt versus the Hurricane and the Spitfire. And I want people to know, the audience to know the numbers. The Luftwaffe had 2,669 planes, 1,000 bombers, 350 dive bombers, 933 fighters, 375 heavy fighters. And Great Britain had assembly lines that were close. And here I want to play for people. We've talked about Lord Beaverbrook before. Before I play this clip of Lord Beaverbrook, introduce people to him, Dr. Arne, about who he is and his role in Hitler's world and life.
10: Beaverbrook is one of Churchill's favorite guys and one of my favorite guys. He's an awesome guy. He wrote some books. You should read them. A memoir of the First World War. He was a Canadian. He was a press lord. He got rich and bought a bunch of newspapers. And he moved to London and he became a British politician. He was a very salty guy. He was a conservative. He was to the right of Churchill on some things. They argued all their lives throughout a close friendship, very close. Churchill had enormous confidence in the man, and so he made him Minister of Aircraft Production. And he said, build a bunch of airplanes. Get them off the line, right? And what Beaverbrook did, I don't know if I should do this before you play the clip. I'll do it now.
0: Okay, go ahead.
10: Beaverbrook had asthma, and it was good for him to be up in the air. And everywhere there's an aircraft factory, there's an airfield. And Beaverbrook spent many weeks flying from factory to factory. And he would get off the plane, and he would walk in, and he would say, which ones can we finish right now? And when he took off, there'd be two or three planes going down south to join the battle.
0: Well, here is the clip. I looked high and low to find some Beaverbrook. It's not from 1940. It's from 1941. But as Churchill singles out Beaverbrook for his signal service, I thought we should play a little bit of what the archives make available on the web. Here is Lord Beaverbrook.
11: Sometimes these aircraft that we send abroad are piloted by our own boys. And I can tell you that those boys are proud of their Russian colleagues. How do I know? Because they told me so. Russians are technicians of the first order. They are most splendidly suited to the fighting front with tanks and aircraft. And I needn't tell you tank builders and the aircraft industry that modern war depends upon the tank and the airplane. You know it. You're making the weapon with which the war in Europe will be won, and won by Russia with our support, with our backing. But it's just as much a necessity today to turn out tanks and aircraft as guns and machine guns in the last war. So now the burden is on your shoulders. The responsibility is in your keeping. You're just as much concerned at the defense of Leningrad. You're just as much involved in the battle for Moscow. You're just as deeply committed to the fight for Odessa as if you were manning a tank or flying an airplane. For there can be no battlefront without you. There can be no fighting front unless you turn out the weapons of war in sufficient quantity to supply the armies that are fighting on the battlefront. Now, I'm not asking for the unreasonable or the impossible. Far from it. I'm asking for a spirit, for a determination, for a resolve on the part of the factory men and women of Britain in the tank industry and the aircraft industry to turn out so many of our weapons of war that there shall be no shortage on the battlefront.
0: What do you think of that, Dr. Hart?
12: Neil, that's an awesome find. I've never seen that clip or any clip of him talking. His name was Max Aitken. Everybody called him Max. And gosh, he was a salty guy. You can tell that just reading him and reading about him. There's a million stories. He's very much involved in Churchill's life for decades and British life for decades.
0: And then I want to salute ChatGPT, which helped me find Lord Beaverbrook. Everything we've got on the Hillsdale Dialogues is easy to find. 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I'll be right back with Dr. Ryan. Stay tuned.
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1: ABC News, I'm Mike Dubusky. A deadly plane crash at Miami International Airport today. A cargo jet owned by Amazon overrunning the end of a runway, colliding with several cars and sparking a fire. Miami-Dade Fire Chief Ray Jadala.
2: Total 10 that were involved, 5 fatalities, 3 that are in critical condition that were transported to the trauma center, and another 2 that were transported to a local hospital.
1: The NTSB says it's launched a go team to Miami to investigate the incident. Amazon says it's cooperating with investigators to determine what happened. Authorities have released the name of a man who allegedly rushed Ohio gubernatorial candidate Amy Acton today. 38-year-old Patrick Havas was found to be armed, carrying 2 handguns. Neither went off. Acton was unharmed in the incident. And U.S. envoys Steve Witkoff and Jared Kushner met with Ukrainian leader Volodymyr Zelensky in Kyiv today to discuss how to end the fighting with Russia. Yesterday, they were in Moscow meeting with Vladimir Putin. This is ABC News.
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4: 626. By the way, compliments on the pronunciation of Herzegovina, or Herzegovina, however you want to pronounce that. Nicely done. That's a difficult one for people to do sometimes.
5: Really? Okay. But you're getting off on here, and I think I had one newscast where I had 3 routes, 3 highways, and other parts of the country, they're called, the route is also used.
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5: 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It's on Route 1 in Scarborough.
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5: Wow.
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7: Your opinion matters, and we want to hear it. 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
4: 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And I think he's talking to you, too, Jason.
6: Treat others as you would like to be treated. That's how I always, my motto is.
4: 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Yes.
8: 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So
6: appreciate that.
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10: Welcome back, America. I'm Hugh Hewitt. If you missed it in the last segment on the Hillsdale Dialogue with Dr. Arne, I played a little clip of Lord Beaverbrook. Features prominently in Churchill's memoirs. Dr. Arne, you were saying about him?
11: And he was, and you know, he was a press lord. And in the 30s, when Churchill was under heavy pressure from the government, including pressure on press lords not to publish Churchill, which is how Churchill got his living, Beaverbrook drove a hard bargain, which Churchill didn't fully accept, and that was, Beaverbrook got excited about the idea of having a tariff regime that would have free trade among all the imperial nations and not the rest of the world. Build a tariff wall around the British Empire and unite it better. Beaverbrook was hot for that. And Churchill did finally agree to that, but very reluctantly. And it wasn't because Beaverbrook wasn't publishing his articles. He came around to it because of the Depression. But he never liked it, and he apologized for it all his life.
10: But from that clip, can you imagine those two arguing with each other? The voices?
11: Oh, yeah. Isn't he terribly like, I didn't know that much about his manner except what people write about it. But that's just awesome. See, and can you imagine him going in one of those aircraft factories and stirring everybody up to get a couple of planes finished and get them down to the battle?
10: And yes, I can.
11: He just was awesome, you know.
10: And like
11: he was
10: a football coach, like
11: he's not
10: an energizer and motivational speaker. Yeah. But

0: He's the fighter command at the present time, when the battle is going on from hour to hour, and when continuous decisions have to be taken about air raid warnings and such. I confess I should be more inclined to let the facts speak for themselves. There's something rather obnoxious in bringing correspondence down to air squadrons in order that they may assure the American public that the fighter pilots are not bragging and lying about their figures. We can, I think, afford to be a bit cool and calm about all this.
1: Now, you know, he must have dashed that off in 2 minutes. It's beautifully written. Yeah. It makes many points, but he probably did it in 2 minutes.
0: Now, there's a very good movie, people, if they're interested in the Battle of Britain, should watch, called The Battle of Britain, made in the early 60s. And Laurence Olivier plays Hugh Dowding, who's the head of the Air Force at this time. And at one point, he talks on the phone about American correspondence asking, and he says, in the movie, he gives a paraphrase of this paragraph right here.
1: Ah, I'll have to watch it. Yeah. Now, it's not like they were off limit. Churchill tells an extended bit of this chapter. He goes down to what he calls the dress circle, which is a theater term for the good seats, at Uxbridge to a group headquarter, and there must have been a few of these around Britain, for a battle that was not supposed to happen and turned out to be maybe the decisive battle of that phase of the Battle of Britain. And it's sort of through his eyes, he's just watching it as a spectator, all these young men and women moving the planes around, and all the red bulbs are lit up. It's astonishing how he remembers this detail.
0: Oh, yeah. I should mention that's what my wife's mother did during the war.
1: Oh, really?
0: She was a plotter in the Air Force. Yeah, and she was living with her sister, Auntie Bella, who was a classics teacher. And Auntie Bella had a different job in London, and they were both there in the Blitz. And that was their work.
1: That description on the plotters is very, very vivid in Churchill's memory, right down to the details of the number of young men and women who moved patiently around the room. Definitely worth reading. Stay with us, Dr. Arne. We'll be right back. And make sure you get Volume 2 of Churchill's World War II memoirs. Fabulous. I'll be right back, America. Stay tuned to the Hillsdale Dialogue, all things Hillsdale at hillsdale.edu.
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6: Down in one of the headquarters for the RAF during one of the big battles, Dr. Arndt.
7: And Churchill, you know, on that day, there was a day where the German planes had been coming day after day, and they had no reserves left. And there were both pilots... shortages. They got a lot of Polish pilots. When Poland was conquered, a lot of the Polish military forces escaped to Britain, and the Poles turned out to be particularly good pilots, and they won a name for themselves. There were also a lot of Canadians, and there were a fair number of Americans who went over there and volunteered as pilots in the Royal Air Force. So getting, you know, they were counting the pilots, because what you said, the numbers, right?
6: Right.
7: Germans had
6: 2,669.
7: And the British lost, you know, they had half that number, something like that, right? And so then they lost a bunch, right? And so individual planes and individual pilots are being tracked and getting one more and two more. And then the day came when there were no reserves left. And that's the day, that's the low point, that's the moment of the most acute danger. Because the Germans were actually following the correct strategy up to that day. Because if they could destroy the fighter aircraft, then the bombers could have free rein. And then they could get control of the channel and the Navy could operate in the channel.
6: There is a flash of ruthlessness here. Which is the Germans would send air ambulances out to get their pilots. And Churchill remarks, we're not going to have any of that. We drove them off because we'll rescue their pilots or they'll drown, but we're not going to let them fish them out and take them back to try and kill Britons again. So they were either going to drown or the Brits were going to get them, but they weren't going to let the Germans rescue the pilots.
7: That's right. That's right. Yeah, he was. And see, this whole thing about the in the next chapter when we're not doing that yet, but in the next chapter when we get into the air battle, I mean the bombing of London and the other British cities, that's just strikes them as barbarous, right? Everybody in the world thought that bomb, and the Germans had already done it twice in Warsaw and in Paris, but then they did it intensely for more than a year of London, and the losses were tens of thousands. I think the number might be between 40 and 60,000 killed British civilians. But today, if you so, but the point was, because they diverted from that, they gave the British time to catch up with production of fighter planes and pilots, and they that, and that meant that they didn't get the upper, they never got the upper hand in the air war, which means they couldn't cross the channel.
6: And it would not be fair if in this chapter he singled out Beaverbrook. He also singled out Ernest Bevin. And Ernest Bevin is a socialist, a labor man, a union man, but he kept everyone at work through this and the entire war.
7: Well, there's another, there's a story there, too, because Ernest Bevin and Lord Beaverbrook have something in common. They're both very tough, very salty guys. And it just so happens that Churchill got Ernest Bevin into politics when Churchill was Chancellor of the Exchequer. There was a big coal strike, and then there was a general strike, and Churchill had a lot to do with unions, and Bevin was a union guy, and he was very tough. And Churchill took a liking for him and figured out in the course of his conflicts with him that this guy was a great patriot. And he persuaded Ernest Bevin to go into politics in the party that Churchill opposed all his life. And then we will, if you continue your Churchill studies into after the war, you'll find out that the socialist government in Britain after the war that won the majority in the 1945 election did some things that I regard as crazy. They socialized nine major industries, but they were an anti-communist administration. They did not like the Soviet Union, and they really supported the alliance with the United States and NATO. And Ernest Bevin was the foreign minister.
6: And well, to wrap this up, this episode, next week we're going to play on our September 11th, the 25th anniversary of the attack on America, we're going to play the speech that Winston Churchill gave at the height of the Battle of Britain on their September 11th. It was 1940, not 2001, and have Dr. Arm comment on that. But this is the chapter, and he quotes himself, two things. The Royal Air Force, far from being destroyed, was triumphant. And then he finishes with the most famous, maybe the most famous line, we will fight on the fields or fight on the shores. That might be it. But this is, never in the field of human conflict was so much owed by so many to so few. That's a remarkable sentence, Larry Art.
7: Yeah. Well, blood, toil, tears, and sweat, fight on the beaches. If this, if the British Empire should last 1,000 years, men will still say this is their finest hour. That's one of the gloomiest and noblest things Churchill ever said. And then this one. Isn't it tremendous? And, you know, he was a good talker with Winston Churchill. He could say a thing.
6: 16 words, though. Never in the field of human conflict was so much owed by so many to so few. We owe them still. I don't go into much for alternative fiction about history going a different way, but there have been movies made, The Man in the High Tower series, etc. Had they capitulated, what would have happened?
7: Well, you know, so one doesn't know, but if we had not gotten into the war, then probably Russia would have been overcome. And he would have fought them probably. He intended that from the first. And the reason I say that is because American trucks were simply vital to the Russian war effort. The reason the Russian army rolled across the German army after the Battle of Stalingrad was that they moved in American trucks and the German army was still horse-drawn.
6: That's a little known fact. It's a very important fact. America won the war by helping the Soviets win the Eastern Front. Don't go anywhere. I'll be right back with Dr. Arne. Except to hillsdale.edu. 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
3: 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On Monday, I'm going to be out for my big trip to Japan, but Phil Harriman will be in to celebrate Labor Day with you. 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
6: Welcome back, America. I'm Hugh Hewitt. The Hillsdale Dialogue wrapping up for the week. It continues to grow in popularity everywhere. It's first week back in Las Vegas. I hope you're enjoying it. We were talking right before the break about how Dr. Arne, president of Hillsdale College, Stalin needed America help to fend off Hitler.
7: So Hitler might have got his way. That is to say, he might have conquered all of Europe. And, you know, that was a... And to say that he might have done is very different from saying that he would have done. But he got fairly close as it was. And then the world would be different because, you know, as it turned out, Hitler had... You know, over what he did because he didn't finish off Britain, and it's not at all clear he could have, by the way, because it was a near run thing. But he would have had to get it done. He would have done everything just right, and then you still don't know if it would have worked. But then, because that happened, then the next thing you know, the Russians come in 1941 because he attacks them. And then we come in 1941, later in the year, because Japan attacked us and Hitler declared war on us. Those were enormous strategic mistakes because he called overwhelming force into being against himself. And

0: that was it then, right? And Churchill's case in this book is that the Nazi power was broken finally on the cliffs of Dover. They couldn't get across, right? And I think that that's true.
1: I will close this week's episode by asking you, I don't know if you're a TV watcher, Mike, have you seen SAS Rough Heroes yet, the new streaming series out of Britain?
0: No. I didn't know
1: SAS
0: that.
1: Rough
0: I
1: Heroes is a loosely fictionalized account of the Desert War and the founding of the Strategic Air Services, which is, you know, a collection of captains and lieutenants who are given instructions to stop Rommel's supply lines. So they form up there. They continue to this day as among the greatest units in the world for fighting, but they are formed in the desert in 1941. And SAS Rough Heroes is not for the faint of heart, but it's really kind of remarkable fictional work of a actual story of World War II in which courage plays a great part. So I think it's on Amazon Prime. I think you and Mrs. Arn would enjoy that. That's it for this week.
0: We'll watch it.
1: I think you'll enjoy it. I really do. Next week, on September 11th, our 25th anniversary, Dr. Arn will be back, and we'll actually listen to a Churchill speech, which is in the public domain. It took a while to find it, but Duane has found it, the September 11th, 1940 speech at the height of the Battle of Britain. Don't miss next week. Until then, Dr. Arn, thank you. Everything Hillsdale at hillsdale.edu. Everything, all of our prior dialogues about World War II memoirs and all of Churchill at hughforhillsdale.com. Thank you, Harley. Thank you, Adam. Thank you, Generalissimo. I'm Hugh Hewitt. Talk to you Monday on the next.

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1: From ABC News, I'm Mike Dubusky. A cargo plane crashed at Miami International Airport today, hitting multiple vehicles in the process and then bursting into flames. ABC's Melissa Adan has the story.
2: With millions traveling for Labor Day, an Amazon-operated cargo plane overshooting the runway at Miami International Airport, killing five people and injuring five others. 60 firefighters racing to the scene. Miami-Dade Fire Rescue saying the plane struck multiple vehicles and then caught fire.
1: A spokesperson for Amazon says their thoughts are with the families of the victims and that they're cooperating with the investigation into the crash. We're learning some new details about an incident that played out at a campaign event for Amy Acton today, who's running for Ohio governor. Police say 38-year-old Patrick Havas lunged at the candidate, getting into a struggle with her security team. Authorities now say Havas was carrying handguns and what are known as stun knuckles, a weapon that's worn like brass knuckles but has taser capabilities. Acton was unharmed. A day after the Moscow meeting, a brief ceasefire in Kyiv after weeks of relentless Russian attacks on Ukraine and its capital to accommodate a visit by U.S. Special Envoy Steve Witkoff and Jared Kushner with Ukraine's President Zelensky. ABC's foreign correspondent Marcus Moore tells us what took place today.
3: The three meeting for more than 4 hours discussing the latest proposal for peace, which hasn't been made public, and security guarantees as Ukraine braces for another winter assault. Witkoff and Kushner traveled from Moscow, where they met with Vladimir Putin Saturday. The talks described as substantive and constructive. Witkoff hinted at a possible trilateral meeting between Ukraine, Russia, and the U.S. that could see a resolution.
1: One more day of Labor Day weekend, and it's expected to be a busy one for travel. The TSA says when all is said and done, they'll have screened 17 million people at airports this holiday weekend. Many millions more out on the roads as well. 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
1: Another emergency appeal from the Trump administration today, looking for the Supreme Court to overrule a recent decision that blocked the implementation of new mail-in ballot rules for the U.S. Postal Service. ABC's Stephen Portnoy explains.
6: The new rules the administration is pushing would require states to upload the names and addresses of approved voters to a Postal Service portal. But a whistleblower claims that system has been hastily thrown together without proper testing. The anonymous insider also alleges issues with barcodes on new standardized envelopes could lead to entire batches of ballots not being delivered on time.
1: 3 people are dead, including 2 children, and another person is in critical condition after a small plane crash in Fresno, California this weekend. The NTSB says the aircraft crashed after impacting terrain shortly after takeoff. A new study from The Lancet ties prolonged alcohol consumption to a higher risk of certain cancers. ABC News medical contributor Dr. Darian Sutton with more.
7: This recent study puts its connection to cancer into striking perspective. In this study, this is from the University of Miami School of Medicine, researchers looked at more than 30 years of data, and they found that the number of cancer deaths attributable to alcohol roughly doubled, 11,000 deaths in 1990 to more than 23,000 in 2023. And this wasn't limited to one cancer type. Liver cancer was a dominant cancer, but that was closely followed by esophageal or throat cancer and colorectal or colon cancer.
1: The study also found an increased risk of breast cancer in women. Mike Dubusky, ABC News.
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8: Actually, in my feed yesterday, a cat lady from somewhere, sorry to insult you, decided to hop into the comment section to reply to somebody who agreed with my take. 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
8: 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No, it's not me. 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Gagnon. 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She Googled me, found him, thought I was him talking about stuff on the radio. So I just want to clear it up. I have never been charged by the Department of Justice. I am not running a Ponzi scheme. I do not embezzle money. And the FBI does not have me on a watch list, to my knowledge.
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0: 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I'm Dr. Lisa Belisle here with Dr. Jeff Markin. Hello, Jeff.
1: Good morning, Lisa.
0: Our guest today has spent more than 20 years working where technology, startups, and storytelling meet, and he keeps changing what he does. Frank Gruber was an early blogger and one of the first contributors to TechCrunch. He co-founded Tech Cocktail in 2006 and grew it into the media company TechCo, which sold in 2018. And he wrote a book along the way, which he was kind enough to bring Jeff and I copies of. This is Startup Mixology, Tech Cocktail's Guide to Building, Growing, and Celebrating Startup Success. He is the co-founder and CEO of Established, an innovation firm. He invests in early stage companies through Established Ventures. And in the last year, he's become a singer-songwriter. I love everything about what I'm reading here. He lives here in Maine. Frank Gruber, welcome to A Healthy Conversation.
2: Thank you so much for having me. Appreciate it. It's a long list, I know.
0: Yeah, well, I mean, and don't even have to sound apologetic. You've been a technologist, a founder, an author, an investor, and now a musician. You say that these aren't separate lives, just different muscles. So, I mean, when did following your curiosity become the actual through line of your life? Just being really interested in things and being like, okay, I'm just going to go in that direction.
2: I mean, forever. I mean, my entire life, I think we've been following that. I mean, once I got past the fact I realized I was not going to be a professional baseball player for the Chicago Cubs, that was my number one. I mean, first it was superhero, and then it was professional baseball player. Those things didn't work out. I did play baseball in college, but once I started realizing that, you know, I need to kind of figure out what I wanted to do, I followed the path of curiosity into technology. Really, I got into computers and computer science, and my sister actually urged me, hey, you should maybe check this out, and I listened to her. And followed that, and it was right around the start of the internet boom. So I ended up falling into a situation when things were really interesting in the internet 1.0, and then I ended up getting into it even more with web 2.0 and the social media kind of revolution, and I kind of fell into that again by continuing to follow that curiosity. So I think, you know, it's always been something I've been doing, and I feel like part of that is continuing to make sure that whatever you're doing in life is interesting. And the way to do that is, you know, obviously your brain continues to thrive for new things, I feel like. And that's kind of how I fulfill that.
0: So there are a lot of people who have curiosities and they'll say, oh, I just went down the rabbit hole with that one. But then in your book, you say many ideas remain just ideas and many dreams just dreams. So you're trying to make a case for actually turning the ideas into action. You're actually trying to produce things, bring them into the world. And that's a little different than what some people do with the rabbit holes that they might go into. How are you able to maintain that focus?
2: Well, I think part of it is making sure that you follow the idea that gets you up in the middle of the night and you can't stop thinking about, right? I think the one that really makes you, you know, want to scratch that itch, or you've got this gut level feeling that I have to do this every day, and you're going to continue to do it every day, whether it's raining, snowing, you know, whatever it is, you know, you're going to continue to do that. And I think that's super important for anything you do, because whatever you do want to start, you want to be able to surely fulfill it through the end. And I think there's a lot of times I do say start, but maybe sometimes starting is just the process, learning the process of doing it, and you can learn from that. And then maybe the next thing that you start is actually going to be the thing. Right. So I think that's part of the reason I do say just start, because it's all learning. Like, it's lifetime learning. You're not going to learn unless you start. Right. And I think it's the best way to do it. So,
1: yeah, that's an important dynamic, a bias to action. A lot of people have ideas, you know, and it stops there. Mm-hmm. Then there are another type of people. And I think the three of us in this room and in the control room are like this, where there's an idea and you get curious and you research, and then you want to do something. But you've done a lot. Mm-hmm. And unlike the doctor life, which is what I am, where it's pretty linear, your course has been the opposite. It's been nonlinear. Arthur Brooks wrote a book called Strength to Strength. And you remind me very much about him. And I don't know if you're familiar with that book.
2: I'm not. I'll check it out.
1: Yeah. Well, Arthur Brooks, interesting guy. He was a trombone player, French horn, something like that. He really tried and just really was bad at it. And he was in all these little minor symphonies in Europe, just tried, couldn't do it. And then he realized, no, that's not for me. Ultimately became president of the American Enterprise Institute, the conservative think tank, and then realized after years he was losing too many friends. And then became professor of happiness at Harvard in the Kennedy School.
2: Oh, wow.
1: Right. So again, yeah. this nonlinear arc, and he's an author, and I would really recommend the book Strength to Strength by Arthur Brooks. I think it may resonate. But what is it like having such a nonlinear Arthur Brooksian career?
2: I feel blessed to be able to even do that. I think that it's, I do realize that it's not necessarily normal for people to be able to follow like everything that they're interested in, you know, and follow that path. So first off, I do feel blessed in that regard, but at the same time, part of it is just the curiosity of allowing yourself to scratch that itch and allowing yourself to find the void that allows you to continue to do what you want to do, whatever that is, like whether it be creating a media company from scratch, which we did and grew it, and or is it like creating an app? Like I don't even know if I shared this with you, but my co-founder and I, who's also my spouse, we created one of the first gratitude journals because we were really interested in gratitude. And this is before the whole mindfulness movement, which has been, we were trying to get investors to invest in a gratitude journal back in 2008, 2007 timeframe, when that wasn't something that was really front of mind for people and we couldn't get folks interested in it. Now you talk about if you're going to go raise something in the mindfulness space, you've got a lot of competitors and there's a lot of folks that would definitely jump at that. So I think it's about just making sure that you give the opportunity to follow those things to the point where you can make them sustainable. You know, I think that's really what we were trying to do. And we ended up abandoning that idea because of the fact that at the time we couldn't make it sustainable in the way that we needed to. And then we ended up following a different path, which ended up being a media company. So
0: one of the things that you talk about is not letting your job title become your identity. And I would think this is kind of important to you because you've had so many job titles that True. Means that some people could say, well, you've just, you know, which identity do we pick? Mm-hmm. And I do think there is a predisposition that humans have to simplify things and oversimplify things by saying, Frank is this or Frank is that, because it's easier for other humans. And you're saying, I don't know that I want to be categorized in one specific way. And in part, it's because this is an identity that I don't want to have attached to me. So talk to me about that and what that's been like for you to not have a one specific thing that people can latch onto and label you with.
2: It's interesting because it is difficult because people want to do that. Like it's so programmed into our brains, that and also location. And I've jumped around a few different places. I live in Maine now. I've lived here now for 8 years. But I lived in Chicago and I lived in D.C. for a while. I lived in San Francisco for quite a time. You know, I was bouncing between D.C. and San Francisco. I lived in Las Vegas for almost 8 years. So all these different places, people want to relate you to that place. And then also, what do you do? So what do you do and where do you live? Those are the two most important things first things they ask. I don't ask those questions. Like, what are you up to? What have you been working on? What are you interested in? Because I feel like that would tell me more and it doesn't give people that silo. And so for me, it is tricky. I mean, you know, we just had a conversation in the hallway about it. Like, what do you do? I'm like, oh boy, this could be a long conversation. So I kind of have to dive into, okay, what do they care about that would resonate with them at that time? You know, that's how I usually answer the question. So,
0: well, the other thing that strikes me, I also work with my spouse. You work with your spouse. I know that Joan Belsky Barkin is here with Dr. Barkin every single week. So he works with his spouse. And if you don't have one single identity to latch onto, then that also your spouse, you both have to become this sort of amoeba-like entity where you're both kind of moving and shifting with one another, which I think is very healthy because it's the way I live my life. Some people would find that uncomfortable, though.
2: Yeah, I think one of the things you start to learn when you're running companies and doing things that are outside of the realm of just like a corporate environment is that you do have to be flexible and almost like a stem cell, you know, like shift, being able to kind of jump into where is that gap that I need to fill right now and juggle. We also have a child, so that also adds to the equation. And so we're constantly juggling, you know, whether it be, you know, doing soccer practice or jumping on a podcast or doing, you know, running a call for the team that we run. We have team members all over the country that work for us and do some great work. But it's just a matter of, you know, being flexible is a big thing. And I think sometimes, like we talked about, people hone into this is what I do, this is the routine, and our routine is very unique. It's not the same every day.
1: Yeah, it seems as if the three of us share that if somebody were to ask me, what do I do? I'd basically have to say, do you have a few minutes? Because if I said, well, I'm a psychiatrist, that's about a quarter, you know, that's about a third. Operating advisor, what's that? Forensic, what's that? Multimedia journalist, what's that? So like you can't be defined by what you do, rather who you are. I think that's kind of what you're saying.
2: Yep. That is what I'm saying. I think I just found my tribe. So that's pretty cool.
1: Yeah. And by extension.
0: Welcome.
1: Yes. Welcome to the tribe.
2: Yep.
1: How would you mentor a young person who kind of feels that they are their job in this new world where there is a lot of opportunity? There is an opportunity if you have an idea to pursue that opportunity. Now, I know that this is a question that we ask a lot of folks, and many of the folks that we ask, you know, but I want to ask you, what do you find helpful to your sort of desire to do business, to get started?
2: So the question being, how do I help mentor folks? Is that
1: and what gets you going? Yeah, what would you tell a young person who doesn't just want to have a job, but wants to be an entrepreneur?
2: Yeah. Well, I always try to dig into like what really motivates them, gets them up every day, and what are they excited about? And I think that is something. I mean, even last couple of weeks, I had a team member that was interested in certain things, and I've urged them, like, yes, they can work for our company, or they can go do the thing that they love. I would tell them to do the thing they love every single day. And I think that's kind of unique. Most people would be like, oh no, come stay here, whatever. No, I want you to go do what lights you up every day. Because, you know, life is that's what life's about. You know, it's life can be short sometimes. So I think it's important for people to follow what they love. And that's part of what started Mixology. I was trying to write a book, and it's a little dated now. It came out in 2014, but some of the principles are the same, in that you should just start and try and figure it out along the way, and you'll learn and you'll find new people that will help you. And I think part of it is making sure that you do find that support network around you. And part of the work that we've been doing for years with Established, and we have created this thing called the Established Network, where we're able to kind of create that opportunity for folks to find mentors and things. We run a program called Startup of the Year, where we bring startups together and we try to connect them with the folks that they're trying to connect with. We've done 10 summits for that all around the country. And with that, you know, at those summits, we've made, you know, 100 companies have connected with 500 different people, you know, and made those 500 different connections. And I think that's really important. You know, and even if you being in Maine, after being all over the country and being in Silicon Valley and being in DC and other places in Chicago, you realize, you know, it is important to have that network in other places too, especially if you're trying to do a venture-backed company. There are more opportunities here for venture now than there were 5 years ago or 10 years ago. But it's still, you know, there's never enough, right? They may not be interested in your company at the time. They may not have capital, might not be the right vertical. There's a million reasons, right, why they may not want to invest in your company. So it's good to have that connection outside of just this area. And it will also be important, not just for raising capital, but for growing your company. Because there is, you know, still, we are in a rural area. Like, we live in a rural area. So finding that density and the talent here is obviously you're racing with other people to find the same talent.
0: We've been getting to know Frank Gruber and a career that keeps changing shape. When we come back, we'll look at Established actually does, and it's something that Frank keeps pointing to, and that is the distance between having an idea and building it has gotten very short. And we all know there are a lot of things we can now do with AI, and the question is, should we? And how good are the things that are being created by AI? So I think I actually kind of want to get into the AI thing a little bit with you as well. And I know you write about this on Substack, because you and I are both subscribers for one another. This is A Healthy Conversation on News Radio, WGAN AM 560 and FM 98.5. 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

0: an office a number of years ago that I found it had a tax lien on a property. 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That's right. Over a cup of Joe, we'll be tackling all the big political stories happening from Augusta to the Beltway.
1: There is a polling that has recently come out. 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Whatever you think about what will happen in November. 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
1: 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We are here with Frank Gruber, co-founder and co-CEO of Established. Established helps corporations, nonprofits, and government agencies turn innovation goals into real programs and solutions from strategy through execution. It also runs the Established Network and the Startup of the Year program, and through Established Ventures, Frank invests in early-stage companies. Frank, in plain terms, what does Established actually do for the organizations and clients that it serves?
2: Yeah, we basically help extend their teams and do communications, marketing, strategy to help get them towards their whatever it is they're trying to do around their goals. And it's really been framed up around innovation. So, for example, an organization may be trying to create a program that connects better with startups. So we help reverse engineer what that might look like, right? Whether it be creating some kind of internal accelerator or external outreach program or ongoing marketing activities. So it depends. The answer is it really depends. But in doing so, we've worked with a lot of organizations, large and small. Some of our bigger clients are the U.S. government, so the SBA and the America Seed Fund, which is a $5 billion a year fund that invests in early stage R&D for startups. That'll obviously continue to push forward the innovation of our country. And that's kind of one of our bigger ones. And we also work with the Air Force to do similar work and a bunch of others as well.
1: And what does that work look like?
2: Yeah, I mean, it's literally like similar to what my background. It's like a lot of different things. But at the end of the day, it's running programs, managing programs for them, continue to come up with strategy that will help communicate to the different stakeholders, whether it be, for example, with the SBA and Air Force. Small Business Administration has kind of this umbrella called the America Seed Fund, which is all the different organizations that basically fund basically innovation in our country. So it's everyone from NASA to the Air Force to Navy, Army, all that. And so also been called SBIR-STTR. So you may have heard that as well. And more or less, for them, we've done everything from run America's Seed Fund Week in May, which had thousands of attendees. It's an online event that we produced, soup to nuts, turnkey for them, inviting the speakers and, running the whole thing, to July, we did engagements where we did monthly, in that month of July, we did weekly events on Wednesdays that brought together some of the stakeholders and gave them more engagement for innovators. So really, it's about outreach and to connect innovators to opportunities.
1: Now, I understand that Established also is in the AI space.
2: Yeah, we've been helping. Well, really, not first and foremost. I think what we've done is we always try to reverse engineer success. I mean, at the end of the day, so we try to figure out what is the process or workflows that would help us get to where we want to go. And lately, AI has helped a lot with different technologies that we can implement to get somewhere faster. And so, a lot of times it's with workflows or processes and trying to help streamline those processes within the work that we're doing. So I think that's really what it is. It's a tool we feel like in our tool shed that we can now leverage more to get more done faster for folks.
1: Yeah, I used the term in the prior segment, Web 1.0, Web 2.0. Now it's pretty clear it's Web 3.0. And by the time tomorrow comes, who knows what'll be next.
2: Yeah, it's moving fast.
1: One of the things, and I just have to throw this out there as an observation and get both of your takes, that the pushback on adoption to AI is people's belief that it's difficult. And when I show people how easy it is, they're blown away,
2: right?
1: Especially like older folks. Older people, they're afraid. They think it's complicated. And when I show somebody a really simple thing, they're like, oh my goodness, I could do that. Okay. So what words of encouragement might you give people who are AI curious before we delve into that?
2: Well, AI has been around for a while, just in different ways. I always kind of bring this back. Do you remember Clippy from Microsoft? He kind of was like the first very kind of minimal AI, right? And we've all worked with that. So now we've got a actual deeper sense of what that is. And it isn't scary. I think it's similar to like when we first, were doing social media and we first posted our first things on social media. Now everybody's on social media. Most of the demographic of Facebook is skewing older, right? It's not younger. And so I think it's just a matter of time and, you know, adoption is going to happen. And they probably don't even know that they're using it. They already are.
1: Yeah, know? People have no clue that they're using AI natively right. throughout the day.
2: Right.
1: But I'm talking about specifically a use case of an organization, and Maine is the oldest state. And organizations, because statistically they're going to have older workers, are reluctant to use AI. Yet a lot of the things that we do in the course of our day are repetitive. They're processes that literally, if you looked up use for AI, they would be, you know, page one on Wikipedia. Yeah. So in terms of encouraging people to sort of jump on that AI train, that's sort of where I'm coming from. And then by extension, when they get bit by the bug, a percentage of them are going to have a passion and an idea to use this new tool to solve this problem. Take it from there as to how to encourage and develop that. Because one of the things that Lisa and I are passionate about is to grow this in Maine.
2: Yeah, that's important, I think. And I think to your point, like I think some of what I said earlier about starting up, I feel like, you know, it's the same, right? Start. You got to start and tinker and figure it out because it is new and we're all new to it. It hasn't been around that long to be able to say we're all experts, but we can learn it and pick it up pretty quick. And to give you a sense, I went to school for coding, development, all that kind of stuff, used to code things, all that. And, you know, what you can do back then to what you can do now is amazing, right? Like you can now just literally talk to something and have it code.
1: It's incredible the changes that we've had. We are here with Frank Gruber. He is an entrepreneur, a musician, all kinds of things. It's a Healthy Conversation, News Radio WGAN. We'll be right back.
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5: Now the latest from the 98.5 FM and AM 560 WGAN News Center. Police in Dover Foxcroft say they've identified the vehicle allegedly involved in a fatal hit and run this past week.
6: Police say the body of 73-year-old Barry Lyle was found on the side of North Street at around 8 p.m. Wednesday night. Due to limited evidence at first, his death wasn't initially believed to be the result of a hit and run until his body was taken in for an autopsy. Police released a video of a light-colored sedan that was heading northbound at around the time Lyle was hit. Since the investigation is still ongoing, no further details will be released yet. Nate Hanscom, News Radio, WGAN.
5: Several people and pets were injured after a fiery head-on crash in the town of Lebanon Friday morning. Police say they were called to Route 202 just before 11 a.m. after a truck reportedly crossed the center line and hit two other cars, with the truck driver getting sent flying and sustaining serious injuries. Although one of the cars briefly caught fire, the family and pets in one of the cars made it out with only minor injuries. And an app designed to help the deaf or hard of hearing during an emergency is partnering up with the Maine Turnpike Authority. The app called Alarm, spelled out A-L-R-M, is designed by Maine native 16-year-old Gavin Phelan. It sends vibrations and lights up in an event of an emergency, such as a fire or an active shooter. Here's Phelan with our news partners at CBS 13.
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8: Clear skies tonight, low 53. Sunshine, a very nice day on Monday with a high near 80. Pleasant day on Tuesday, sun and some clouds. High Tuesday afternoon at 78.
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0: Welcome back to A Healthy Conversation with Dr. Lisa Belisle and Dr. Jeff Barkin. We've been talking with Frank Gruber about building and investing right here in Maine. The thing that Frank has built most recently is music, and I come at that also as a musician, as a singer, as a doctor who appreciates what music can do for us from a healing state, also as a lifelong just music appreciator. And also someone who's reinvented more than once. And I've actually found that music often comes to me in times where I really need it to be there. It really does end up helping with me with transitions. Most recently, a couple of years ago, when my father passed away, my mother said, "I need you to sing all these songs at his memorial service." And I said, "All right, Mom, I'm going to do this for you." And somehow I made it through. And I felt like this was actually a pivotal time, you know, of healing for me with my own dad. And so I guess there's a couple different questions in there for you, because I know that you've recently had your own pivotal moment that you've needed to deal with. Has your music that you've most recently been working on, that you've most recently been building and that you've gone into as a beginner, has that had anything to do with some of the recent changes in your life that you've needed to work through that have been pretty big and pretty hard?
1: Yeah, I'd say yes. I think the music has always been there. It just hasn't been at this level, if that makes sense. So I kind of had it in the back of my mind, I always want to do this someday kind of thing. And that started, you know, when I was in my 20s, right? So, and I always had this itch to play and all that. And one of my big supporters was one of my best friends. And unfortunately, he passed away recently. So that has always been there. And, you know, I don't know if that was something that pushed me to do it now. I think, you know, COVID was something that was interesting for everybody. I think that whole pandemic made everyone kind of realize there's no better time than now to start stuff that you want to get into, because you never know. It could be locked down forever, but thankfully we weren't. But I think, you know, it also came from I have a daughter that wanted to be Taylor Swift. And so I got her guitar lessons, and she did two of them and realized that her fingers, this is when she was a little kid, and her fingers just weren't strong enough. So they put her on a ukulele. Taylor Swift does not play the ukulele, so she didn't want to do that anymore. But I'd already paid for like a year's worth of lessons. So I took over the lessons, and I'd never really taken lessons. I'd taught myself years ago. I maybe took one lesson when I went to school at Purdue in Indiana. They had like $10 lessons or something, but I never really did it. And so I took these lessons, and it really wasn't about the lessons, in that it was more about the repetition and the discipline to play at, you know, play every day, to then be able to go to a lesson and say, "Look, what's this? How do I do this? What's a better way to do this?" It really was like therapy, honestly. And so for me, I did that. This is about 3 or 4 years ago now. And so I did that for a year, and then I just kept going. And I think doing something every single day, even if it's for 5 minutes, you're going to get better and better and better. And that's when I started dusting off those old song sheets.

0: going to pick up these lessons. Like, why should I let them go to waste? Because I think that the older that we get, sometimes the more concretized we are in our thinkings and our habits and our understanding of life. And what I know about many years of dealing with lots of different people's tragedies, sadly, but also lots of different people's joy, is that if you're open to things, then you can just kind of roll with life a lot more.
1: Yeah, I agree with that. And I think that's part of it, is not being so inflexible to say I'm an expert. And I don't ever want to be an expert, because I feel like then I'll never, ever be able to be a beginner again. Like, I want to be able to be a beginner, because that's exciting and that's new and it keeps my brain thriving. And I think with the music, I was like, I don't know what I don't know. Like, I really don't. It's like, let's take these lessons. And I should probably tie that story back. My daughter did get into piano, and she did piano and voice and has done that for years now. So she's, you know, it wasn't the right thing for her at the time. And so I think it all, you know, kind of worked out, and she's done a lot with that. But I think COVID, the weight of COVID, losing some people during COVID, especially, I was living in Las Vegas before Maine, and our friend and, you know, mentor, investor, Tony Hsieh, the CEO of Zappos, passed away during COVID as well. And I think there's been a lot of loss. And I think part of that was like, this is therapeutic for me to play as well. And I think that's part of it. And so I think that, and realizing, well, you know, I should do this now because you never know, right? So I think that's part of it too. So I think I wanted to really get things in the world, because you just don't know how long you're going to be here. So.
2: One of your songs that I enjoyed listening to is called Dopamine, and it's about phone addiction.
1: It is. I wrote that at 3 a.m.
2: And, yeah. I think somebody that you and I both know, just in different ways. We were having a discussion once, this guy, Scott Belsky.
1: Yep.
2: And he was telling me that that devices, phones, mobile devices, are at this point programmed so that every 9 to 11 minutes you have the urge to grab it. Where's my phone? Where's my phone? Yeah. And the only drug that has a comparable action is crack cocaine. And there you have to wait 20 minutes before you get the next hit. So dopamine, cell phones, 9 to 11 minutes for the next hit. Reconcile your technology with the song Dopamine.
1: Yeah, that was one that near and dear to me. I mean, near to everyone. I think everyone can relate to that. I mean, I woke up at 3 a.m. literally is one of the lines. I did wake up at 3 a.m. to grab my phone, made that mistake, and stayed up till 6 in the morning, 7 in the morning, until the sun came up, because that's what it makes you do. And I think making that song was my recognition of that. And hopefully it can help people that have the same addiction to realize it. You know, and I think at the end of the song, the final line is, the dope is me. I'm the dope. I'm literally waking up all the time doing this. And I think that was a fun song to write. Again, realizing like it, not every song needs to be super serious, but it is talking about a serious topic. And for me, that's, you know, I think that's I need that creative outlet.
2: It's a profoundly serious topic, because it's the topic of what I call time displacement, right? Where people are spending so much time on their mobile devices that they're not spending time taking care of themselves, being outside. I mean, the generation today spends 50% less time outside with each other than one generation ago, 20 years.
1: No, I was part of the generation that was outside for sure. And I think that's, I mean, we struggle with it with my child, and I struggle with, you know, I'm sure others are as well. We want to make sure that they grow up healthy and happy. And, you know, tablets were introduced as 2-year-olds, which, you know, some people don't. And it's really hard. If we were taking cross country flights from, you know, Vegas to here, and, you know, that's not direct. So we were like, well, that's a 12 to 13 hour day with a little kid, you know, like, what are we going to do? And so we put a tablet in front, and I guess hindsight, we could have not done that. But every look around, all the other kids have them. So it's like this hard situation. So your parents are in a bind. I mean, it's a tricky situation. So we're struggling with making sure that there's the right parameters in place to make sure you can turn it off and things like that. And they're not great. Apple and some of these other folks are trying to improve them. YouTube is another one. That's a rat's nest, man. There's a lot of, you know, I've used YouTube to grow a whole media company and all that. But at the same time, the content that's getting out there for kids is not great.
0: We've been talking with Frank Gruber about starting over and about the way that paying attention to your health and your creativity can actually turn out to be the same thing, specifically when it comes to music. When we come back, we're going to look ahead and find out what's next for Frank Gruber. I mean, you've already accomplished. I'm sitting across from you, and others can't see you here, but you're a relatively young individual. You have years ahead of you. So I'm really intrigued to know what you're going to focus on. What else is out there that is going to capture your imagination? I'm Dr. Lisa Belisle. I'm here with Dr. Jeff Barkin. This is A Healthy Conversation on News Radio, WGAN AM 560, FM 98.5. We really hope you'll reach out to us and tell you what you think.

0: tell us what you think and maybe give us some ideas for future shows. Thank you for joining us.
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4: 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On Monday, I'm going to be out for my big trip to Japan, but Phil Harriman will be in to celebrate Labor Day with you. He'll be talking more about the U.S. Senate race, of course, the state of play in the governor's race, and much more. 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
6: TikTok is in violation of the EU's landmark Digital Services Act by exposing kids to cyberbullying, unwanted contact, and predatory behavior because it lets adults view the accounts of minors. TikTok will now have the chance to reply to the findings, but if its defense isn't strong enough, the EU could fine it up to 6% of the company's total annual revenue.
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0: sight. I get depressed in my mind. That's when I go for a ride.
1: Welcome back. It is a healthy conversation with Dr. Lisa Bilal and myself, Dr. Jeff Barkin on News Radio WGAN. We are in studio with Frank Gruber of Established. In the last stretch, we want to look ahead at what's next for his company, his music, and the innovation community that lives here in Maine and that's building here in Maine. Frank, what's next for Established and for your own investing, especially here in Maine?
2: Yeah, so we're just going to keep, you know, we're continuing to work with our different organizations that need our support as we, you know, do a lot of different things for folks, whether it be creating programs or running programs, doing marketing and strategy. If there's organizations that are in the local, we actually don't work with too many Maine companies. A lot of it's more national. But if there's companies that are around that are trying to do innovation work, obviously love to listen to them or connect with them if they're listening, and learn more, and we can try to see if we can help. But things that are coming up, we're already looking ahead towards CES, where we've now for several years run a pitch competition for CES, which is a big consumer electronics show. It's for their foundation, the CTA Foundation, which is, this will be like our eighth or ninth year running that, which we find really interesting, innovative.
1: That's a big deal.
2: Yeah, it's a big deal. And so that's coming up in January. So we're already starting, you know, talk through the effort there. From an investment perspective, you know, I did invest in a company here in Maine recently, Orange Bike Brewing, which is a gluten-free brewery based out of Portland. I like the fact that it's actually gluten-free. I'm gluten-free, so I'm trying to find alternatives. I also don't drink alcohol anymore, so they actually create a non-alcoholic gluten-free beer, which is makes it the only place in the country I can actually have a beer.
1: That's amazing.
2: So, yeah. So it's a little self-serving, but also I love their community element of what they're doing. They're trying to change brewing and how it's done. To date, it's been a very male-oriented

0: you know, thing. And I think they're trying to change that and get more people of color as well as women and minorities involved.
1: It's a clever model because there's an increasing exponentially rise in the number of people that don't drink alcohol.
0: Yeah, it is.
1: Right. And that prefer mocktails.
0: Yep.
1: So going into a niche market like gluten free, where you can grow and scale, sounds terrific. In terms of the investment scene in Maine, Lisa and I are somewhat familiar with it. I know that you're part of Maine Tech Week. How would you describe holistically the scene, not just in southern Maine, but throughout the state, particularly rural Maine?
0: Yeah, so I'm on the steering committee for Maine Tech Week. You've had Liam Williams on as well before on your show. He kind of was the starter of that and got me involved. And funny enough, I met him years ago when we used to host our TechCo events, which we used to have this company where we host events all around the country. It was a media company. And met him at one of those when he was doing a startup. So full circle now. He's running this and more or less with a team. And it's exciting for the area. I think this area is not like others. It's very rural, but there's also kind of central points where bring people together. So like Portland is very dense compared to some other parts of the state, which is no different than when I was in Nevada. Las Vegas and Reno were the two kind of drivers of that area. And then everywhere else is literally desert, right? So that's obviously being a little bit over dramatic, but for the most part, you know.
1: No, it's a fair analogy because Maine is indeed the most rural state, but we've got a lot of talent. Towns like Skowhegan, which is in western Maine, tremendous amount of talent. And a while ago, not to go bummer on you, but we had the opiate crisis is still going on. And one of the most important things we did was we mapped who was doing what, where they were doing where. And that allowed us a map of finding where are the services, what are they doing, what's the availability. Without that, we'd have nothing. And that kind of thinking easily applied to the startup scene. And I just wanted to get your take because you've done multiple startups. Before I ask you the next obvious question, which is about your upcoming EP, I just wanted to get your take about the startup scene. And I'm hearing from you, and maybe I'm hearing incorrectly, that if you're from rural Maine, it might be a good idea to spend a little bit of time in the southern part of the state to get to network. And one of the things that I like to encourage people to do when I mentor them is to go out once a week for a breakfast, a lunch, have a meal with somebody, ask questions, do a lot of listening, and meet people in network. Building on that, what advice would you give and maybe expand on that for more rural parts?
0: Yeah, I think the density is the issue, right? So I think with other places, not just Maine, but other places too, that's been an issue. And I think what we've seen and seeing this happen over and over again, I was in DC for a while and density is not an issue there. It's very, very dense, just very sprawled out. I think what you're seeing is you do need to get outside of your silo and go connect with people. You can connect with people at Maine Tech Week. There's events regularly held by others as well. Startup Maine is another good one. Nexus Maine is another good one. You had George on recently. He's led that up and grew that. There's MTI is producing things. There's always stuff happening, but you have to get out of your comfort zone and go meet people here. And you also, because of that, it maybe not be first nature. Whereas in other places like in New York or maybe even Austin, Texas or San Francisco, you might bump into them at the coffee line, you know, like, cause you all go to the same coffee shop cause it's more dense. And I think that's the difference. When we lived in Las Vegas, part of what Tony Hsieh was trying to do was create a collisionable experience for people that live downtown Las Vegas, which didn't exist before he started doing that. And it did happen for quite some time. Unfortunately, he passed away and some of that went awry, but at the same time, that's what he was going for. And I think that is still something that could happen in Portland. And it probably is starting to happen more because there are more coffee shops, more people working there. People have come up from when, you know, during the pandemic, one of the benefits actually of, if you can say that about a pandemic, is a lot of people moved up here to Portland and have stayed. And actually that's helped create more talent in this area. Some might say that's a negative because it did drive up real estate prices probably because there wasn't enough real estate. But at the same time, people are just continuing to build. And there is still, some of those folks have stayed, even with the calls back to office, like some of the bigger companies have called people back. But it has created an opportunity for big brands to have people in Maine, which is new and unique. I think that's great. The ability to have those connected connections and not have to chase them around or go to New York to do that is a huge benefit for the state.
2: I'd like to talk about your interest in health, wellness, and longevity. And I come at this as a longtime family doctor who really thinks about health from a health standpoint and not from a disease prevention standpoint as much. I think we should prevent disease for sure. And also, we all come into the world with bodies that are capable of righting the ship, of sort of influencing internally our own health if we optimize, you know, the situation that we provide our bodies with. So I'm interested in your take on this, because you're not just talking about lifespan, you're talking about health span, which I'm very much in favor of. And at the same time, you have this friend that was younger, mm-hmm. presumably, yeah. who suffered with cancer. I assume this person was a younger individual when they developed this cancer. And we are seeing cancer in people who are younger and younger. So it's an interesting, for me, an interesting balance that we do need to prevent disease. We know there's more disease in the world. And also, how do we create a situation where bodies can actually flourish? How do we do all of the above at the same time? And what's your thinking on this as an investor?
0: Yeah. So, you know, I think you start to realize that, you know, you only have so much time, right? So I think that's what really started me to go down that rabbit hole, and in realizing that, you know, there are things you can do to kind of to slow that down. And, you know, it's ironic because I created a company called Tech Cocktail, where we literally brought people together for cocktails for years. And now I don't even drink alcohol because of the fact that I've been diving down that rabbit hole and what that actually does to your body and aging. And so I think, and again, not trying to be negative to anybody that does enjoy a cocktail here and there, go for it. That's part of life, I feel like. But at the same time, there is medicine and studies that kind of show that, you know, science, it shows that it's not great. So I think, anyway, so my point being, I'm not going the total route that, like, you know, where I'm like spending millions of dollars trying to maintain myself or anything like that, where that's others have, but I am trying to be a little bit more thoughtful. And a lot of this goes back to just my spouse is really healthy and she has been for a while, and trying to change some of the habits that we have that we kind of dive into. I did read a really good book recently called The Longevity Diet, which I created a little chat GPT chatbot that helps me understand what I should be eating to be basically eating the Mediterranean diet, more or less, which is, you know, a little bit different. So I'm just looking at things a little differently. I think once you have a child as well, I think it changes your perspective on things and it makes you want to be around for a long time. So I'd love to, and with the way things are happening, they're saying, like, at a certain point, longevity could be something that is like you're living 150 years potentially, like instead of maybe 90, right? Or whatever. So I think that's not too far away. And I feel like with the advances in AI and technology, that's going to continue to make that longer and longer. And I want to be a part of that.
1: So I feel vindicated that you put something together that you have running on ChatGPT for your diet. Mm-hmm. I did the same thing for exercise because I was doing too much cardiovascular, not enough weight training, and not having recovery days. And this app gives me my running tally and gives me suggestions for the day. So it's actionable and it's something that anybody can do.
0: Absolutely. Yeah. I mean, literally, I just said, this is the book I read. This is what I'm trying to do. Please, you know, help me. And so now what I do is when I go to a restaurant, sometimes you're like, okay, what should I eat that fits this diet? I just take a picture of the menu, upload it to ChatGPT and say, hold on a second, honey, wait, you order first. I've got to let my chatbot tell me what might be a good list of things. And, you know, it's not always perfect and maybe you don't really want that. You know, more or less, sometimes you do feel like, oh God, I really would love a cheeseburger right now, even though it says I'm not supposed to do that ever, but I do want one. Sometimes your body kind of speaks to it and you got to be okay with that, because part of, you know, life, I think, is enjoying it too, a little bit. You can't just, like, if you're so strict, you're never, I mean, I feel like it does weigh on you a bit.
2: And I think that's maybe what my question was trying to get to, yeah. is that there's the prevention and the fear, and mm-hmm. then there's the flourishing.
0: Yeah.
2: So fear, flourishing, and both are kind of equal and real. Mm-hmm. And if you do too much of one, then it negatively impacts the other. And if you do too much of the other, it impacts the first.
0: That's so, absolutely true.
2: So as you're thinking about investing and mm-hmm. what you actually find value in, you know, how do you kind of mentally work through the process of saying, yes, I'm going to put my money behind this?
0: Yeah, I think investing is interesting because it really, especially at the early stage, you know, there's when we're pre-seed and even sometimes seed, you're literally betting on the founder and what they're going to do and what they're saying they're going to do and hoping that they do what they say they're going to do. So you're doing that's a big bet, right? Like you're trying to read the person and see if they can actually do it. And that's why I said, when we were talking about mentoring, you know, find what it is that gets you up in the morning. And same with that founder. If this is something they're going to do and not stop until it happens, that's really what you're looking for, whether it be with whatever they're trying to get into, whether it be longevity or creating a new AI app or whatever. I think it's super important that they just don't give up. And if they do give up, it's because they figured out another way, or they figured out something else that might be better.
1: Well, that's a wonderful way to close out. And you're really very inspiring. You're a great speaker. And I look forward to seeing you at Maine Tech Week. You've done a great job. Thank you for all you've done.
0: Thank you.
1: And everybody, thank you for joining us. It is a healthy conversation. It's News Radio WGAN. 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Thanks to Joan Belsky-Barkin and Jeremy Mixer for making us look and sound great. And thank you for listening. Have a great week and keep asking questions.
2: Thanks for coming on, Frank.
0: Thanks so much. Appreciate it.
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4: Planned Parenthood is spending a significant amount of money trying to attack Susan Collins in the upcoming couple months here. They got a big ad buy in there. 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You know, we know the things you care about. 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I'm recommending to you a candidate you should like, who I think is going to fight for the things that I care about. Planned Parenthood spent a very long time telling you that that candidate was Susan Collins. As recently as 2017, she was honored as a, quote, outspoken champion for women's health. 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Should I care? 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
7: from ABC News. I'm Mike Dubusky. Panic in the air traffic control tower this afternoon when a cargo jet at Miami International Airport crashed off the end of one of the runways. According to Miami-Dade Sheriff Rosie Cordero Stutz, the incident was deadly.
8: We have at least 5 deceased individuals, and we have multiple individuals that were transported to local hospitals with unknown injuries.
7: The NTSB says a team is headed to the crash site right now to investigate what happened. Amazon, which owns the plane, says it's cooperating with that investigation. One day after meeting with Russian President Vladimir Putin, U.S. envoys Steve Witkoff and Jared Kushner were in Ukraine today, sitting down with President Volodymyr Zelensky. The aim is to bring an end to the fighting between those two countries. Here's the president's son-in-law after the Zelensky meeting.
9: These are some of the hardest problem sets in the world. You know, and I think that you have to try and you have to bring to it. Obviously, Steve and I bring different approaches to these things, but we work very well together as partners. But we're not bringing our approaches. We're really representing President Trump, and we're doing it the way that he wants to see these things done.
7: Both Ukraine and Russia have agreed to pause strikes this weekend as the Americans are visiting. The Burning Man Festival is underway right now, and authorities say 2 people have died at the event.
10: Around 3 p.m. Saturday, the victim, now identified as 60-year-old Craig Mann, was found dead by his campmates. It comes just days after a 50-year-old man suffered a medical emergency and was pronounced dead at the festival's care center. This marks the 5th death in 4 years at Black Rock City, the festival site that appears like a mirage, attracting tens of thousands for art and music.
7: ABC's Alex Stone. And 38-year-old Patrick Havas is behind bars right now after apparently lunging at Ohio gubernatorial candidate Amy Acton this afternoon at a campaign event. Havas was apparently armed with 2 handguns and a taser-like device. You're listening to ABC News.
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7: The Trump administration filed another emergency appeal with the Supreme Court today, looking to immediately implement new mail ballot rules for the U.S. Postal Service. It comes in response to the district court judge's action on Friday night, permanently blocking those rules. About 100 GOP lawmakers are going to descend on Dallas, Texas this week for the Republican midterm convention.
13: The center of the show, though, of course, is President Trump, who will speak on both nights, though it comes at a time when a recent poll shows him with a record low approval rating. And some candidates in tight races this November say they're not going, including Representative Zach Nunn in Iowa, running in a district that Democrats are hoping to flip, and Senator Susan Collins, who's defending her seat in Maine and has long avoided conventions during election cycles.
7: ABC's Olivia Rubin, a North Carolina mother, is speaking out after she lost her teenage son to a rare freshwater brain-eating amoeba. ABC's John Dowding has the story.
14: Monica Mendoza sat down with the Univision affiliate and talked about the final moment she shared with her son, 17-year-old Moises Ponce Mendoza. She says he first went to a hospital in Alamance County through tears. She said, "I feel like my world ended because, I don't know, losing a child is the worst thing." She said, "Please pay close attention and do your part to find where this came from so we can protect everyone else."
7: The state's Department of Health and Human Services said the investigation into the death remains ongoing. Mike Dubosky, ABC News.
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3: Now, your AccuWeather forecast.
15: Clear skies tonight, low 53. Winds will be west-northwest at 4 to 8 miles per hour. Sunny, terrific day on Monday. The high Labor Day, 80. Partly cloudy Monday night, low 58. And then sun and clouds on Tuesday with a high at 78. Clouds are not as warm on Wednesday. High Wednesday afternoon, reaching just 67. I'm AccuWeather Steve Williams on Southern Maine's official weather station. 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
4: Hi, it's Matt from the WGAN Morning News. On Monday, I'm going to be out for my big trip to Japan, but Phil Harriman will be in to celebrate Labor Day with you. He'll be talking more about the U.S. Senate race, of course, the state of play in the governor's race, and much more. 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
16: 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Tonight, lesbians, strippers, and other ratings grabbers. I'm your announcer, James Copeland.
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18: From Maine to Sacramento, this is weather from Sterling every damn Sunday night. I am meteorologist Dr. Dave Iser. Happy Labor Day, everybody. Summer lingers as heat persists across the midsection of our country, while cooler air expands into the Northeast. A deepening low-pressure system over the Canadian Maritimes continues to bring a cool air mass further to the southeast into the eastern half of the U.S. with showers and thunderstorms along the leading edge of colder air across the southeast and the Gulf Coast region. Behind that cold front, though, it breaks the recent heat spell in the east, with high temperatures only in the middle 70s to lower 80s for the next couple of afternoons, and morning lows will drop into the 40s and 50s, bringing the first taste of fall across New England. In the meantime, a dying hurricane brings clouds and showers to Southern California, and I'll have more on this in my next report. This is meteorologist Dr. Dave Iser with weather reports at 6 and 36 past every hour, only right here on Sterling every damn Sunday night.
19: This is Matthias Boehm-Bell. Coming up, my Hollywood report on movies, live on Sterling every damn night.
20: Florida Stories is about people so dumb you'll almost wreck your car. 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
24: Hi, I'm retired detective Vic Ferraro, and on tonight's episode of Confessions of a Retired Detective, what happens when three Japanese foreign exchange students en route to Yankee Stadium get off on the wrong stop of the train? Coming up in moments with Walter Sterling.

0: Oh my gosh, look at that. It's Sterling every damn Sunday. Sterling every damn Sunday on giant radio stations, KFBK Sacramento, WPHT Philadelphia, KMOX St. Louis, and I am grateful. I have to say this more. There are terrific general managers, owners, program directors who from day one have stepped up and said, no, we're going to clear the Sterling show. We know it's a little different, but we don't really care. We love the show. And it started with Steve Moore at KMOX, Peter Bolger at WLS in Chicago. Yes, WLS in Chicago was the second affiliate for Sterling every damn Sunday. The first was WPHT in Philadelphia. And I'm grateful to these guys. I'm grateful to Sterling every damn Sunday night. Yes, we are here 11 years in cooking. What, 12? 12 years in cooking? That's who we are. Oh, no, I take it back. 14 years. Sterling every damn Sunday night. Wow. I want to thank Talk 1300. Talk 1300. Paul Vandenberg, New York State Hall of Fame. Brilliant broadcaster, morning host on Talk 1300 in Albany. Always happy to hear from you, Paul. You got an Albany scoop scandal. I know there's almost no scandal in Albany, New York, but Paul, this is your mouthpiece. Anytime you want to come on the air, it's yours. I want to thank Steve Moore, KMOX in St. Louis. Bill White, KFBK, Sacramento. You got to understand, in radio, and this is always the shocker to me, in radio, these are huge radio stations. They could get anything they want. They could get payola, plugola. People could come by with donuts. And there's a tip for you. Anytime you want to get publicity, no matter what your business, go to the morning show in your city that you like with a box of food. Doesn't matter what the food is. They'll put you on the air right away. It's amazing how quickly food will get you on the air with the biggest morning show. You go to most radio stations at 10 a.m. when the big morning shows are done, you'll see boxes of every brand of donut littering that studio. And nobody says a thing because, well, you know, they got to eat. They don't have snack rooms like Bloomberg and Katzimatidis. They have donors. They have food donors. I'm Walter Sterling. Labor Day weekend. I've discussed this several times because it never goes away. There are three holidays that are hell for you and me. Misfits, don't fit in, singles. This is one of them. July 4th, Memorial Day, and Labor Day. These are much harder than Thanksgiving, much harder than Christmas, Hanukkah. Nobody talks about it. I talk about it because I'm weird and different, and I don't fit in. Oh, well, there it is. We don't fit in. Why are these hard holidays? Because you have to be invited in. Are you and I ever invited to anything? No. I remember for months, I consulted a station in Los Angeles and was virtually living in Los Angeles. And the staff there knew I was there all weekend, every weekend. And none of them ever invited me to their house for a barbecue, a pool. Never. That never happened. And it was only once when one program director, the guy I put in at K-Earth, he invited me for a barbecue once. And then it turns out Bill Drake, a noted programming consultant, had also been in Los Angeles most of the time and had never been invited to any of the homes of the people who ran radio stations that he made successful. Yeah, that didn't happen. It's weird. It's a weird thing. When you're staying in a city that's not yours for an extended time and you're there on the weekend, you kind of want the people you work with to be in inviting you to their home, but the people who you work with do not want to see you on the weekend. That is the dilemma of being a consultant. The dilemma of being a consultant is also that most of your clients think you're getting away with something, but you're not. It's the toughest job there is because you're responsible for the results, but you're not responsible for all the levers. You're not responsible for the budget, for the marketing. You're not responsible for who gets hired and fired. It's a tricky job. But I was lucky. I kept my clients an average of 8 years. When I was a consultant, I kept them for an average of 8 years. And I don't believe it had anything to do with my skills. I believe it had to do with my personal relationships with the people who worked there. It was like, well, who's gonna go tell Walter if they want to end the relationship? Who's gonna tell? I had one client for 19 years. I made them so much money. It was insane how much money I made them. And then one day I get a call from that program director and who will go unnamed. by the name of Eric. And I get the call from this program director, and he says to me, well, you know, we've decided to... I said, you've what? Well, we've decided... I said, well, I had dinner with the owner last week. Why didn't he tell me? Or, but wait, this is 19 years. It would be nice if you could let it run till December, and then I could say it was 20 years. No. They think it has to happen now. I said, I'll tell you what I want you to do, because they were all afraid to do this. And the amount of money that I was costing that station was zero. On their balance sheet, it was barely there, right? It wasn't like I was Maria Bartolono or whatever her name was. Maria Bartolona. And by the way, you run a radio station, you should grab her. Not that way, not an HR way, just a professional way. Hire her immediately. So it made no sense. And I said to the program director, who will go nameless, Eric, I said, why don't you tell them that when they say, well, what did Walter say? You say to them, well, Walter wants to know when you're going to call him. When you're going to call him. When are you going to call him? I figured that was about the best line. And that call never came. But therefore, I'm very grateful to Paul Vandenberg in Albany, Steve Moore in St. Louis, the program director in Pittsburgh at KDKA, who really should expand it by another hour. Yeah, I know it's a Lutheran hour, but I was married by a Lutheran. I may have leverage there. I might be able to speak to the Lutherans on your behalf. I could get Father Jim Drucker, and I could get him to bless this decision. I love this comedian, Christina Molinari. Christina Mariani.
1: I went on a date with an Australian guy recently.
2: You thought?
1: I thought.
2: What do you mean you thought?
1: Like, I thought he had an Australian accent. He just had a speech impediment.
3: Today I found out that the emojis you use are supposed to be the color you are, not the person you're texting.
0: I'm Walter Sterling, and you and I are driving across the country. You're driving from the lake, down the shore, the ocean. It's a sweet weekend, isn't it? But if you're like me, you stayed in your apartment in your home all weekend. You didn't go anywhere, because that is the great gift of not having to go anywhere if you're like me. I'm an introvert with flat feet, an accessory navicular, look it up, and a lot of time on the radio. This is the best medium. I'm, 14 inches from this mic? You're 14 inches from that speaker, or better, you have ear pods. Man, we got it made. Sterling every damn Sunday night. Garlic happens. Romance isn't perfect. 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
0: Hello. It's Sterling every damn Sunday night. Congratulations, you found it. You found the only radio show made for Sunday nights. There are other radio shows on now, but those are best ofs. Those are best ofs. There's no such thing as a best of talk show. A best of talk show is a old fish. You can't call. They're talking about Wednesday. Or worse, you know, some syndicator keeps syndicating a show that was made 20 years ago. But it was made 20 years ago. And I've heard, and no one edits it. Nobody does anything with it. And I've heard the host say, and you know, this morning on CNN, I saw a report about UFOs. Okay, but he's been dead for many years, and he's referring to a report that was on TV 20 years ago without a paren, recorded earlier. You know? Wow. Okay. Okay, KFBK in Sacramento, 716 in Sacramento, on a great radio station featuring Boom Boom Hollywood, and he'll be with us at 35 past the hour, with an update on what happened this weekend in Hollywood, how it affects you and me personally, how it profoundly affects you and me personally. And what else? Yes, let me just talk about this one thing here that's not the sort of thing we usually talk about, but might as well. This is Maria Bartolone, this Maria Fulla Bologna. Oh, this is a great broadcaster, and what they say about why she's leaving, if that's true, that's too bad, but I don't believe that's why she's leaving. However, I'll bet you anything that she gets to be the press agent now that Caroline Leavitt has left. I'll bet you she gets to be the president's press agent, where she could start an entire network based on her expertise in finance and be very successful. Yeah, I think so.
11: Rumors have been circulating for weeks about Kentucky Senator Mitch McConnell's health. His office tried to put those headlines to rest with a statement and photo, but the picture they included is raising even more speculation. Senator McConnell and his wife Elaine Chao are seen in what appears to be a medical facility, and some people online say this was generated or edited using artificial intelligence. Our partners with PolitiFact checked with two experts who analyzed the picture and found no proof it was generated or manipulated with AI. With more and more altered photos and videos popping up online, there are some things you can do yourself to spot a fake. Any visual online meant to get a strong reaction should make you suspicious, or at least want to look into it further to verify if it's true. See if you can find multiple reputable sources publishing the same or a similar image. Taking it a step further, some of the AI companies people use to make fake photos or videos also include digital watermarks hidden in the file data. data. Drop the image into Google's Gemini or OpenAI to see if it's real. And although AI can be wrong too, screenshots of results from Google's AI search and X's Grok AI assistant say the photo
0: that AI could be wrong? You're kidding me. So before I went on the air tonight, I typed into AI, what should I talk about on my late night radio show tonight? What should I talk about? I'm not kidding you. It is still thinking. It has not given me an answer yet. It's still thinking. Congratulations. Now AI knows that this is not a slam dunk job. This isn't easy.
12: What the f*** is this, bro? Why are they over a cemetery? Hey, y'all better get right with God, man. Y'all get right with God, bro. Oh my God, the cops are down there saying go back to your house, bro. Yes, come here. Look at this. The cops are down here saying we have to go back to our houses because they don't want us to film it. Yo, something big is freaking happen, bro.
0: Well, there you go. That's what happens in your neighborhood with your neighbors when UFOs come over your house. Have you given that consideration? Have you thought about what should you do when UFOs come over your house? Because it's very clear that they're going to be coming. Sandra Bullock, you in lust with Sandra Bullock? You know she's single now. There's opportunity
13: Sandra
0: there.
13: Bullock might be ready for something fans never expected. Love Again. After losing her longtime partner Brian Randall in 2023 following a private battle with ALS, Sandra stepped away from the spotlight, focusing completely on her kids and healing. But now, there's a surprising update. Sources say she hasn't closed the door on love. Not yet. And maybe, not forever. She's not dating right now, but the idea of finding happiness again? It's still there. And honestly, that's what's hitting fans the hardest. After everything she's been through, seeing her slowly open up again feels emotional, real, and incredibly human. Right now, her children are still her top priority, but people close to her believe her optimism could lead to something new when the time is right.
0: Well, that's a relief, don't you think?
14: What a stupid question that is.
0: Coming up, we're going to talk to Mateus Boom Boom in Hollywood. Updates on what sold this weekend. Was it another billion-dollar weekend? Did you go see a movie that other people saw rather than those strange, obscure movies you go to alone in independent movie theaters, those spooky independent movie theaters that always smell a little dirty and the seats smell a little musty and your feet stick to the floor? Those? Oh, and then the dumbest thing happened this week. Did you see this? Here, this is this.
15: Travis Kelce is finally opening up about his July wedding to Taylor Swift, including why the superstar couple chose Madison Square Garden for their special day. The groom, reflecting on the wedding of his wildest dreams with brother Jason Kelce, explaining how the garden became their venue of choice.
16: We wanted to do it somewhere where we could have a very intimate and genuine setting without a lot of distractions, and we needed it to be a private feel. So and MSG went above and beyond to give us that, and I can't thank everybody enough about that showed up, but also that helped put the show on.
15: Travis also giving the couples officiant at
0: what did he say? This is the most annoying statement out of Travis so far, but I'm sure there are many more coming. He said he wants a place, he wanted a wedding that was intimate, and he wanted privacy. Let's see, where shall we go? How about the biggest stadium in the middle of the biggest city on the busiest weekend in the biggest city, July 4th. Yes, that's how we achieve intimacy and privacy. Taylor and I, you know, the minute they got married, the side of Madison Square Garden, which is a block long, had a lit up sign that said that they were married. Yes, I'm sure that's the delivering the privacy that you wanted. That's what you wanted. Now they're going to move to this gated community on the lake in a suburb of Cleveland, a Tony suburb of Cleveland, into a sort of ugly house. Beautiful inside, of course, but sort of ugly on the outside, like the two of them. And it's so weird. These public couples, Meghan and Harry, they keep announcing that they want privacy. If you want privacy, you don't announce anything. You make no announcements. There's no using the press release companies to send out the fact that you want to be alone. It's stupid. But I'm going to tell you what's going to happen to that marriage. There they are alone in a house. Doesn't matter where. Anywhere. Anywhere they're alone in a house for more than a week. they're going to start to discover something that they had not expected. That with each other, as opposed to the rest of the world, they are not famous people. They're a man and a woman having to live together, which they never had to do. They've never lived together, to our knowledge. She lived together longer with that poor actor in England, who she gave a townhouse in London to keep him quiet. More on this coming up. Walter Sterling.

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4: ABC News, I'm Mike Dubusky. Five people are dead after a cargo plane careened off the end of the runway at Miami International Airport today. U.S. envoys Steve Witkoff and Jared Kushner sat down with Volodymyr Zelensky, Ukraine's president today, one day after a meeting with Vladimir Putin. ABC's Chuck Sievertson.
5: At a joint appearance at the Kremlin after their talks, Witkoff thanked Putin for endorsing a no-attack policy in Moscow and Kyiv so that the Americans' visits could be safe. And
6: we were sitting outside just now, me, Jared, and Carol, and then Yuri joined us, and we were all talking about when we retire, we'll have all these incredible stories and incredible memories, and yours will be right at the top of it all.
5: The Witkoff-Kushner visits come as Russia and Ukraine have escalated air attacks.
4: And Amy Acton, a candidate for Ohio governor, was unharmed after what appears to have been an attempted attack at a campaign event today. Police now say they have a man named Patrick Havas in custody. This is ABC News.
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4: From Maine to Sacramento, this is weather for Sterling every damn Sunday night. I am meteorologist Dr. Dave Iser. A dying hurricane, which is called Marie, is moving away from the Baja Mexican coast. It's located about 800 miles to the southwest of Southern California, and it's strong enough to generate some high surf and some coastal flooding in some California beaches, along with sending a pretty good cloud cover and some rains to the southwest, to the tune of about a half an inch or so in the Riverside and San Bernardino County mountains, with lesser amounts to no rain at all in parts of southern San Diego County. For the most part, and for the next day or so, a more significant storm in the Pacific Northwest, affecting the northern high plains, with lots of rain in Montana and Utah for Labor Day tomorrow, and some sub-freezing temperatures to extreme northern California and the Sierra Nevada mountain peaks. For Sacramento, though, mostly dry and sunny with highs in the upper 80s. And don't forget about some southwesterly breezes near the Delta. This is meteorologist Dr. Dave Iser with weather reports at 6 and 36 past every hour, only right here on Sterling every damn Sunday night.
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6: Thank you, Walter. You know how much I enjoy being with you right here on this great radio station for Sterling every damn Sunday. And as Walter said, this is your pal, Matthias Bombal, and I'm happy to be with you from Matthias Bombal's Hollywood to talk to you about what's out in the movie theaters now and a little bit of the box office this weekend. And the big surprise at the box office this weekend, of course, was the fact that The Odyssey has finally been shoved into third place by a movie that Warner Brothers said was unreleasable. So it took the wonderful folks at Catch-Up Entertainment to take Coyote versus Acme and bring it to the screen. And they've been rewarded now in second place between August 28th and 30th with $21 million as the number two movie in the country.

0: at the great animation gags and loving tributes to the great cartoons of the past. Even a small detail like the name of the law firm, which is Avery, Maltese, Jones, and Avery, are all taken from classic animation directors Chuck Jones, Tex Avery, and Michael Maltese. So Coyote vs. Acme may just be the most fun I've had at the movies this year. Also showing is a movie called American Summer from Blue Harbor Entertainment, a rather wholesome reflection of an ideal summer told in flashback memories by Mikey, played by Steve Guttenberg, who sits on the front porch of his home recalling when he met the girl in his life and scored a spot on the baseball team, all during a time when his army father was missing in action overseas. In the flashbacks, young Mikey's played by Logan Gray, his girl Kelly by Mia Tallarico, and his coach is played by Cullen Moss. Adventures with friends, an early job, and yes, even being grounded by mom are all part of the story in American Summer. The movie's nostalgia for days of our past, which seem golden by comparison to the present, is languidly paced, and the kid actors in it play well off each other, but it's young Logan Gray who stands out. I predict the handsome lad will have a future in pictures. Lovely Christie Brinkley appears as Kelly in present day. This is definitely PG-rated family entertainment. Perhaps it won't be remembered past this movie season, though I enjoyed American Summer. Well, that's a look at what's presently in the theaters and a look at the box office. I'm always delighted to be on this program, and I invite you to find me elsewhere, right online, for example, at Matthias Bombal's Hollywood. That's MATIASBOMBAL'S Hollywood on Facebook, just like the city, Hollywood. Matthias Bombal's Hollywood on Facebook. Next week, we're going to be taking a look at some other new movies that are coming out, and we'll have the latest box office reports. But until then, I encourage you to stay tuned to this great program, because Walter has some wonderful things forthcoming in just a few moments here on Sterling Every Damn Sunday.
1: All right, welcome. Sterling Every Damn Sunday, Vic Ferrari. Go to the website, go to Amazon, look up Vic Ferrari, and buy the damn book. Buy his books. You listen to him every week, you listen to him most nights. He's entertaining. It's the best bathroom airplane beach reading you're going to find. It's it. Vic Ferrari. I have a special challenge. You know, I have a, it's not a special, I have a special challenge kit. I don't believe in the phrase special need. She doesn't need anything other kids don't need. She needs American Girl dolls, time with her cat, time to be alone, time with her best friend. And like you, she's an introvert. She's very social, very charming when you meet her, but most of the day she'd prefer to be alone in her room. And I love her room. I posted it on Facebook. You can go look at Samantha's room. You'll see the queen on her throne. She's decorated it in a really interesting way. It works for her. It's immaculate. It's insanely organized because she's autistic and she has apraxia, autism and apraxia. But if you met her, you wouldn't know it. She knows how to mask it. She knows how to present herself. She knows how to speak. She likes you. You're going to be her friend. That is her job. Her job is to be her friend. But she has a challenge all the time. And we have challenges as parents, and you may have challenges too. We're very lucky. This is a very verbal child. There are other people on the autism spectrum who do not have it as blessed. And she doesn't want to take a shower, and she doesn't want to brush her teeth. Those are the two biggest things. Does not want to take a shower. Now, when you don't want to take a shower, I'm not in the mood. And if you got a five-year-old son, he doesn't want to take a shower because he wants to stay dirty. He's goal-oriented. He wants to stay dirty. But it's not anything more than that. And the minute that boy learns about girls, he will start showering. That's the challenge. So we cannot say anything to our daughter to remind her that she should shower. There's no motivation for her to shower. She doesn't care. She doesn't care if you care. She doesn't care if there are another kid. She doesn't care if other kids run away because she smells bad. Does not care. And I spent time with her to try to learn what it is in her brain that says don't take a shower. And what I've learned about autistic children is it could be things you and I would never even think about, such as the aroma of the soap, the aroma of the shampoo. It could be that. It could be the temperature of the room, the thickness or the texture of the towels. You and I can't even imagine what it is that gets to her. And sure enough, that's what it was. It was something we couldn't imagine. In the bathroom, there's a vanity. The vanity is three light bulbs above it. The middle light bulb is loose. It doesn't flicker on and off, but it's loose in the socket. And a lot, very simple things, the door shutting, window open, can rattle it a little. You wouldn't notice it, but she does. And finally, after spending enough time with her, talking to her long enough, I learned that her problem was that the middle bulb makes a funny noise in the bathroom, and she did not want to hear that funny noise anymore. And I fixed it, and it has helped sometimes. The deodorant problem, I don't understand that, because we went to a pharmacy.

0: See, I said, maybe it is. Maybe it's that you don't like the smell of the deodorant we bought you. Let's go, you buy a deodorant. Well, she found out that her best friend, who she worships, wears a specific type of deodorant, and I got that. We got that. This is what your friend wears. We got that. And she likes it, but that doesn't mean she's in any big hurry to put it on. It got us closer to the solution, but it didn't really challenge it. Now, if you have a special kid, I'd like to hear about your challenges. Just like to know one or two things that you go, oh my gosh, no other parents have to deal with this. And I've heard some doozies. I'd really like to hear it. Here's what you do. Write to WalterMSterling@gmail. WalterMSterling@gmail. Let me know about the challenge you have with your angel. Walter Sterling, every damn Sunday night.
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9: Your opinion matters, and we want to hear it. 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
11: The Democrats are such cynics and liars. 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I mean, look who they voted for in the past. They voted for Clinton. They voted for Ted Kennedy. So it doesn't matter.
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0: Sterling every damn Sunday. Walter Sterling, good evening. It's a national radio show made for Sunday. Isn't that amazing? It's Labor Day weekend, obviously. And the hardest thing about Labor Day weekend is when the 8-year-old says, why is it called Labor Day? And then the 9-year-old says, well, what are we supposed to do? Is there anything we're supposed to do this weekend? And the answer is no. What you're supposed to do is be true to labor and take the week off and really enjoy it. As a guy, there is no vacation this weekend. If you're a married man, is this a vacation for you? I don't think so. If you're a married man, first of all, it wasn't until I got married that I understood golf. Now I know why golf's so appealing. I can't play golf. I'm not going to be playing golf, but now I get it. I didn't understand it for years. I didn't understand that ninth hole business. Yeah, I didn't get it, but now I get it. And I understand why it's called practicing golf, because nobody ever gets it right, and therefore they have to keep doing it. 18-wheelers, welcome. The back of that cab, I know what's going on. Welcome. It's Sterling every damn Sunday from 10 p.m. to 1 a.m. every Sunday, Eastern Time, from 7 p.m. to 10 p.m. West Coast time on KFBK and other great radio stations. We used to be on KMT in Modesto or whatever it was, except they lost their sense of humor. So there's nothing I can do about that. I can't, you know, when we lose affiliates, which is rare, I don't get all sad. I'm like, well, it is their loss. Let me know which show they thought was better, right? Same thing with you. You get fired. Let them know who's better than you. Nobody's better than you. But there are two ways to deal with this weekend. One is if you're a father, a parent, and your kids are with you and your wife's with you, your husband's with you, and all you do is labor. It's just more labor, from put out the sprinkler to put away the chairs, to put away more chairs, to blow up the pool, load the car, empty the car. It's just labor. Oh, I get it. Labor Day. If you're single, it's gold, because for 3 days, no one wants to see you. No one's going to call on you because it's a vacation day. No one's going to call you. If they called you, they'd have to invite you over. Why don't you come on over? They're not going to do that. Singles don't get invited to Labor Day weekend. We don't get invited to the barbecue. We don't get invited to the country club, the tennis court. We don't get invited ever. You ever been invited as a single person to a country club, a private club, a swim club on a holiday weekend? Has that ever happened? No, because you're going to walk in alone, and alone doesn't work with a family recreation area. It's creepy. You go from being a really interesting guy, a really interesting woman, to being, ooh, kind of spooky. Why aren't you with your people this weekend? Well, because if you're single, you have no people. Your people are at work and you're happy to not see them, or they're your relatives and you're definitely happy to not see them. We have to be invited in. On this weekend, we have to be invited in. What do I do on a singles weekend? I turn the air conditioner to 50. I take a nap, and then I take another nap. I prepare a simple meal, or call in, take out, delivery. Depending on your part of the country, it has different names. Or if you're in Canada, you have to say it in French. Then I binge watch certain shows. 2 weeks ago, I had the best time of my life. I binge watched Sterling Point. Nothing to do with me. Sterling Point. The plot of Sterling Point is fascinating. It's about a group of wealthy 20-year-olds in Manhattan and 20-year-olds on an island, cottage country, Canada, pristine lake, beautiful lake, right? Muskoka Lake. And they find out, these two different groups, that they have a lot in common, a lot more in common than they ever imagined. They meet up and they start revealing what they have in common. Oh my gosh, we didn't know. They had never known each other until they were like 20. And then they start to reveal. And then they reveal. That's the plot. Yeah. Okay. So obviously there's no plot in Sterling Point. On Amazon Prime, 8 episodes, clearly no plot, but you're going to watch it and watch it and watch it again. I watched it 3 times. Everybody's gorgeous. Nobody has a zit, and nobody needs any money. Nobody ever says, hey, I'll get the check. No one ever goes, no, I can't order right now. I don't have any money. That's never said. Oh, you need a ride? Garage door opens. There are 4 pristine sports cars. Pick the one you want. Food, clothing, shelter, non-issues. These kids have no problems. And what do they have to do at Sterling Point? What do they have to do? They have to make up their problems. Sterling every damn Sunday.
1: Hey, Walter. On tonight's episode of Confessions of a Retired Detective, I'd like to talk about the time I ran into 3 foreign exchange students. It was the early 90s, and my partner and I were celebrating on a Friday afternoon after winning a burglary case.

case that had gone to trial. While we're in there, these three Japanese students walk into the bar and they're confused and they don't know where they are. So bartenders kind of pointed them over to us, and we were trying to help them out. And we were able to get, their English was terrible. And what we were able to get out of them was they were Japanese exchange students from Columbia, and they wanted to go to a Yankee game, and they got off on the wrong stop at the other end of the Bronx. So my partner and I were like, you know what? It's Friday. Let's go to the Yankee game with them. So we threw these three Japanese students in the back of my Nissan Sentra. We're coming down the Major Deegan Expressway, and they're fascinated with the abandoned, burned-out buildings, and they want us to give us a tour of them. We're like, no, we're not doing that. We find a parking spot by Yankee Stadium, and as we're walking to the stadium, I'm pointing out syringes and crack pipes, and these guys are eating it up, taking photos of everything. So as we got close to the stadium, I found a Yankee Stadium cop directing traffic, and I asked him if he had any scalpers tickets. And he's looking at me with the Japanese exchange students. He goes, at first I thought you were internal affairs. He says, but then when I saw Mo, Larry, and Curly, I figured there's no way this could be a setup. So I wound up getting two scalper tickets off of him to go with the Japanese students' tickets. We get into the stadium and we're watching the game, and our money was no good. These guys were throwing yen around like the world was going to end tomorrow, and they were buying us beer, and I couldn't believe it for how thin these guys were, how they could hold their liquor. So probably about the seventh inning, I get up to go to the men's room with one of the guys, and we're in the men's room, and I'm starting to see that things are deteriorating, and he's starting to get a little drunk. So I come out of the men's room first. I'm waiting for him. The next thing I know, he comes running out of the men's room like a torpedo and crashes into a beer guy and knocks the guy and his beer all over the floor. So the guy is obviously upset. He starts yelling at us, and he tells us to wait right here while he gets his supervisor to account for all this spilled beer. I said, yeah, sure, no problem. As soon as he turned his back, I grabbed the Japanese student and ran back to our seats. When I get to our seats, there's a crowd over us, and the other two guys started throwing up, and the stadium guys were like, you gotta go. So we got them out of Yankee Stadium. We drove them down to Columbia, and all the guy kept, he insisted he wanted my name and address. He wanted to write me. So I gave him the address to the precinct. I never thought nothing of it. About 2 months later, I got a package from Japan with all this Japanese baseball memorabilia that I still have in my house to this day. So sometimes you can be nice to somebody and they'll return the favor. For more behind the scenes NYPD stories, be sure to check out my new book, NYPD Behind the Blue Wall of Silence, available on Amazon. I'm retired detective turned author Vic Ferrari with Walter Sterling.

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2: 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A deadly scene at Miami International Airport.
3: Noise one, Miami.
4: Looks like we have an aircraft overran the runway on 30.
3: Yes, sir.
2: ATC.com describing the moment an Amazon cargo plane crashed off the end of a runway, bursting into flames. Miami-Dade Fire Chief Ray Jadala.
5: The airplane did strike a couple of vehicles that required couple of victims that were actually trapped in the vehicles.
2: At least five people were killed. Several more were sent to the hospital. The NTSB is investigating. Both American and Iranian forces have fired at ships in the Middle East this weekend as the war in Iran stretches into its seventh month. Energy Secretary Chris Wright tells ABC's This Week that the U.S. has the capability to outgun Iran for as long as it takes.
6: They're clinging on to power as the United States continues to escalate the volume of oil that transits through the Strait of Hormuz. And when you add it together with the bypass pipelines, we're at two-thirds or so of total pre-conflict transits. And the world's had some buffers to not completely but mostly offset that. So things aren't looking so good for Iran.
2: Even still, the conflict has driven up fuel prices. A gallon of regular is now $4.14 on average, according to Gas Buddy. And the gas station isn't the only place where prices are elevated this Labor Day weekend.
7: Lettuce is up more than 11%, and that's just the tip of the iceberg. Ground beef is now at prices rarely seen, around $6.88 a pound. That's about 10% more moolah from this time last year. And if you thought tomato prices were totally vine, think again, also more expensive, around $2 a pound, up about 12%. And strawberries can really jam up your budget, too, up about 8%, now around $2.40 for a 12-ounce package.
2: ABC's Andrew Dimbert. Speaking of Labor Day, the roads are expected to be busy as people head home from vacation. 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
2: In Nepal, about a week and a half after that devastating flooding,
10: 75 Americans are among the nearly 5,000 people still missing.
11: Deployed troops have been carrying out search and rescue operations and relief.
10: But amidst the hope, there is enormous anguish. The terrain across a large swath of land, covering some 60 miles along the border with Nepal and China, unrecognizable.
2: ABC's Marcus Moore. Labor Day weekend is a time for kicking back, heading to the beach, and yes, maybe cracking open an alcoholic beverage or two. But according to a new study published in The Lancet, prolonged alcohol use could be tied to a higher risk of certain cancers, such as liver cancer and breast cancer.
12: This is information that you can use to reconsider how you look at alcohol. It doesn't mean that you need to avoid or you can't have another glass of wine, but in medicine, in the emergency room, and in life in general, we're making decisions based on risk.

0: and benefit. This study adds information to that calculation. If you're looking for straightforward advice, you can look to the American Cancer Society for alcohol prevention or cancer reduction risk. They say just tend to avoid alcohol. And they say if you do drink, no more than 2 drinks a day for men and no more than 1 drink a day for women.
1: ABC News medical correspondent Dr. Darian Sutton. At the Met Opera in New York, auditions for a snake.
2: She's very lovely. She's lovely and would be a great model for sure. I'm just not sure.
1: It's snake handler Zoe Ziegfeld. The show is about Coney Island in the 1950s. I'm Mike Dubusky, ABC News.
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4: Now, your AccuWeather forecast.
5: Clear skies tonight, low 53. Winds will be west-northwest at 4 to 8 miles per hour. Sunny, terrific day on Monday. The high Labor Day, 80. Partly cloudy Monday night, low 58. And then sun and clouds on Tuesday with a high at 78. Clouds are not as warm on Wednesday. High Wednesday afternoon, reaching just 67. I'm AccuWeather Steve Williams on Southern Maine's official weather station. 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
6: Hi, it's Matt from the WGAN Morning News. On Monday, I'm going to be out for my big trip to Japan, but Phil Harriman will be in to celebrate Labor Day with you. He'll be talking more about the U.S. Senate race, of course, the state of play in the governor's race, and much more. 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
7: 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Tonight, lesbians, strippers, and other ratings grabbers. I'm your announcer, James Copeland.
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9: From Maine to Sacramento, this is weather from Sterling every damn Sunday night. I am meteorologist Dr. Dave Heiser. Happy Labor Day, everybody. Summer lingers as heat persists across the midsection of our country, while cooler air expands into the Northeast. A deepening low-pressure system over the Canadian Maritimes continues to bring a cool air mass further to the southeast into the eastern half of the U.S., with showers and thunderstorms along the leading edge of colder air across the southeast and the Gulf Coast region. Behind that cold front, though, it breaks the recent heat spell in the east, with high temperatures only in the middle 70s to lower 80s for the next couple of afternoons, and morning lows will drop into the 40s and 50s, bringing the first taste of fall across New England. In the meantime, a dying hurricane brings clouds and showers to Southern California, and I'll have more on this in my next report. This is meteorologist Dr. Dave Heiser with weather reports at 6 and 36 past every hour, only right here on Sterling every damn Sunday night.

0: Ross Coulthard in Sydney, Australia, driving in his car on the roads of Australia on the wrong side of the road. Ross, welcome and honor, sir, the greatest journalist in the world on conspiracies and mysteries. Thank you for being on.
1: Honored to be here, Walter. Honored to be here, sir. Look, I was listening again to an interview I've just put to air on News Nation today with a British police inspector called Roy Teague. And I have to say, Walter, I shake my head that anyone could still be skeptical about the subject of unidentified anomalous phenomena when you hear the stories that he has told me. Roy is a serving police inspector in the West Yorkshire Police Service. He's got 35 years experience, an extremely respected police officer, somebody who's investigated murders. He was involved on the periphery of the Yorkshire Ripper investigation, that dreadful Peter Sutcliffe, the serial killer. And he's devoted an enormous amount of time and energy as a police officer to investigating over 250 sightings of UFOs and beings reported by British police officers. And it really is quite extraordinary, because what he reveals is a series of, I think, quite incredibly persuasive events where multiple witness police officers on occasion have actually reported back to their seniors incidents involving gigantic craft. One of my favorites is a helicopter over London, and they're using a camera to monitor the crowd below because they're worried about terrorists. And while they're flying along, they realize that what they're seeing is a gigantic black triangular craft hovering straight in front of their helicopter that is clearly invisible to the tens of thousands of people on a gay pride march below. But they're seeing it from a horizontal level at around about 5,000 feet. And they're seeing in all of its detail a gigantic craft, a constructed object that is hovering over central London in broad daylight. And they actually film it with their camera. These officers that Roy has interviewed, they track it with a forward-looking infrared lens, and they take it in both heat lens, infrared measuring lens, and they also take it in normal daylight lens. So these guys are very senior police officers. Two of them are counter-terrorism police in the very elite British police in Scotland Yard. And these poor guys, they sit there, they see this object, they film it in high resolution on infrared and on normal video imaging. They know, they're very confident, they have perfect high-resolution imagery from a police helicopter as close as 20 feet away of this object hovering in mid-air over central London. This is testimony from four police officers, all of whom have gone on the record for my friend Roy, the police inspector with Yorkshire Police. And these poor people, they land the chopper, and then because of the residual stigma associated with reporting this kind of thing, you know, if you're a cop and you report that you've seen a UFO or seen an alien, you get harassed. It can be career-ending. So all four of them vow at the time they're not going to report it. And worse still, they don't even keep a copy of the video that they kept on the chopper. A huge missed opportunity. But Roy finds out about the case about 10 years later, and he chases up these coppers. All of them agree to testify. And one of the reasons why they've agreed to testify, Walter, is because of what's happening in your dear country, in America, that we're seeing a shift. We're seeing the Pentagon beginning to begrudgingly admit since 2021 that UAPs, unidentified anomalous phenomena, are real. And so as a result of that, they felt emboldened to tell Roy their story. And that account of the helicopter over central London is probably one of the more dramatic of multiple, in fact, several hundred incidents reported by police officers. And if you're interested, I can tell you another one about what I think is one of the most fascinating UFO cases.
0: Oh, please go. Yes, please go ahead. Ross Coulthard from Australia. Yes, sir.
1: The Todd Morden case. So there's a young copper who's investigating the disappearance of an elderly gentleman from his home. And he's walking through the town of Todd Morden, again, interestingly enough, in Yorkshire. And he walks into an area of the town where there's a slag pile, a coal slag pile. Now, Walter, if anybody had walked up to this pile and dropped this poor elderly man on top of this pile, buck naked, by the way, then you would see footprints in the coal. You would see marks. But this is a body lying on top of a huge heap of dusty coal. There are no footprints, no impressions. And the conclusion that the young copper made was that the body had been dropped from some kind of craft. And the interesting thing is there's no report of any helicopter. There's never been any resolution as to how this poor man was killed. There was no explanation as to how he died. But the young cop involved, as a result, he was 20 years earlier than the four policemen I told you about in the helicopter over London. And as a result of him revealing what he discovered and associating it with UAPs, because he put it together that there'd been UAP sightings in the town on the night, he was hounded, absolutely harassed. And it's to the eternal shame, I think, of British, American, and indeed in my country, Australian police, that there is this silly stigma, this kind

0: locker room humour that when officers have these experiences, and even the town I'm sitting in at the moment in Sydney, there are, I've spoken to coppers who've told me how they've seen UFOs. I was talking to one of my friends who works at Bondi, where that dreadful terrorist attack occurred a year ago, and he told me they've been seeing orange orbs over Bondi Beach, which is one of the world's most famous beaches. I think you've seen lots of scantily clad young women there.
1: Maybe the most famous beach, and definitely worth it to see this scantily clad. Yes, that.
0: But the thing that really gets me is Roy has written this incredible book, which I really hope becomes a bestseller, because he's shown great courage as a serving police officer in coming forward and revealing this case. And he's got 250 such examples. He's done it like a copper. He's taken statutory depositions from these people, and they've all given very, very detailed evidence. In some cases, they've still got their police notebooks from when they made notes of these observations. And what's really interesting is Scotland Yard, the British police agency, the very famous Metropolitan Police Agency in London, they're very supportive of these officers, because in America, America has taken the lead, and it's shown that we shouldn't stigmatize this phenomenon. We shouldn't treat this with phobia. And as a result, this British cop has written a book which I think is very, very revealing, revealing a huge series of cases. And I can only hope that the example Roy sets as a serving police officer, revealing hundreds of cases of largely uninvestigated UFO UAP sightings, I can only hope it inspires more police officers and more people in that kind of role, pilots, civilian witnesses, to feel safe about coming forward, because it's becoming increasingly clear when the debunkers say, where's the evidence? You know, why isn't this being reported in other countries than America? The irony is, it is, Walter, and this is a classic illustration of that. You've got a British cop, a British police officer with seniority, an inspector no less, basically saying, this is real.
1: Ross Coulthart, how do we find out about your show, and how do we see you on News Nation?
0: You can go to YouTube and put in Reality Check Ross Coulthart, and you can download the News Nation app, and you'll find me there. Thank you, Walter.
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0: Charlene Baranofsky. Charlene Baranofsky, one of our great Midnight Misfits. I'm Walter Sterling. Sunday night, every damn Sunday night, you and I get together to be alone. This is the only show that celebrates solitude. Chuck Smith, welcome. Neil Paul, welcome. Vince Nascone, Jr., Sr., and Susan Levy, a group of Midnight Misfits that have joined us tonight, every damn Sunday night. 14 years, I've been doing this 14 years. I'm not any good at it. I'm still not getting good at it. This is the best we can do. Website, WalterSterlingShow.com, WalterSterlingShow.com. There you can click on Midnight Misfit. Now, there are brand new pictures up now, brand new wording, brand new text. It's been completely, upgraded, but I can't say that it's been upgraded, but it's completely refreshed. It is a refreshed website. Let me see. I just popped it up here. If you go to Midnight Misfits and you click on that, it's going to show you a membership card. You get a membership card, and that membership card gives you the opportunity to get secret messages from me, Walter Sterling. That's right, secret messages from me. And from time to time, I'll give out these secret messages, but you can only decode them with a decoder card. The decoder card also says, this is what you have to do to be a misfit. This is how we know you are a misfit, and this is what you must do to behave, to actually maintain your position as a misfit. Labor Day weekend, every damn Sunday with Walter Sterling.
1: And women raise kids, they raise criminals, drug dealers, they're more likely to...
2: What are you talking about? When women raise kids?
1: If you single mother versus single father homes raise kids pretty much the same as two parent. Well, single mother homes, their kids are more likely to do... They're more likely to be homeless. They're more likely to drop out of school. Every behavioral problem, and it kind of makes sense because men tend to be more about structure and routine, and women tend to be chaotic. And
2: true.
1: Yeah, so yeah, I would
2: but
1: say...
2: But there's an explanation for that, which is that single fathers generally take care of older children, which is easier. They also usually are more wealthy, whereas women, they've alienated the man, which is going to impact your children negatively. Secondly, they are taking care of much younger kids generally when they have custody. And thirdly, they generally make less money. That can be explained. Okay. But I don't disagree with you.
0: Well, it's stupid. If there's nothing that says that single moms have to earn less money than single dads, nothing. Step up, lean in. Secondly, there was an insanity in there.

0: there, which said that older children are easier to take care of than younger children. It is easier to take care of them when it comes to bathroom habits. That's true. But everything else is harder. Drugs, alcohol, homework, dating, all of that's harder. Three-year-old, pretty basic. Walk, bathroom, toilet, pretty basic stuff. 18-year-old, drugs, alcohol, driving, DUIs, the wrong friends, the right friends, trouble at school, getting into college. And I've just started, haven't I? That's a lot of nonsense. No, it's, there's another thing that's unspoken. You're not even supposed to say anything like this. Too many single women have either chosen a baby daddy rather than a husband. Where's the husband? Too often it's a baby daddy. That Jenner woman who's dating Timothy Chardonnay, that woman, what a... She has a baby daddy from when she was in her 20s, and there are two kids. And now there's much talk about whether or not she's going to have children with Timothy Chardonnay. But think about Timothy. Here he has a Kardashian. He can't believe he had a Kardashian because in school he was a theater kid. He was a skinny little wussy theater kid. And there is a Kardashian, a real woman, with real baby daddies and real kids, but not a father, no father. Now you think when the Kardashian woman and this Timothy Chardonnay are going out on dates or spending the afternoon together, do you think at any time Timmy says, oh, excuse me, I have to go pick up the kids? Do you think Timothy ever goes to daycare, kindergarten, preschool? Do you think he ever goes to pick up the kids? I can't imagine that. And then I thought it through and I'm like, wait a minute, I don't think she ever goes to pick up the kids. I think she sends the nanny. Or, oh, they each have their own nanny. Yeah, so... what would her big challenge be? Well, yes, she'd have to give birth, a challenge. But then what would she have to do? She'd have to hire a third nanny. If she has three little kids, she'd have to hire three. We never see them out with the kids. Never see them. I never see any celebrity out with their kid, except the dad. Isn't that interesting? Yeah, I'll often see the dad out with the kids, but not the mom. Well, because she has a nanny. She's very busy. She's doing mom things secretly. I don't know. But I don't understand that. I don't understand women who are accomplished, successful, have options, and go ahead and have a baby with a man to whom they are not married and have no obligation. He has no obligation to her. Why would a woman do that? And don't tell me love. I believe love. I believe she can spend all the time in the world with a guy she loves. But to impregnate, to do the bone, and then to make a baby without the benefit of marriage in our culture... That's stupid. Wait for the right guy. Why? Well, here's a very unpopular thing Walter Sterling's going to say. I believe that children need two parents. I didn't say they needed a man and a woman, but I believe they need two parents, a mannish and a womanish. And it's too big a job. And too important. It is the most important job. Then, if it's a man and a woman, or a mannish and a womanish, it's very important that they get along. It's very important that they give the children a loving home. What's a loving home? A loving home is where the two grown-ups get along and can pay attention to the children. That's a loving home. I ain't no baby daddy. I know what those kids are doing at any given time. And they know I know. Even the ones who live far away going to college, I got that 360. That Live 360, 65, whatever the hell that is, that app, I know where they are at all times. And then randomly I'll send them a text just to remind them I'm randomly paying attention to everything they do. I know you do this too. All right, we're having a good time. It's Sterling every damn Sunday night, every damn Sunday night.
1: The people of Walmart.
2: Belmont County, beautiful Ohio. O-H-I-O, Ohio. Yeah, that's good. It's a great place, by the way. They have a Walmart. And two fellers were hanging out in that parking lot a lot. A whole bunch. Their names, Leneal Johnson and Jermaine Walton. Now, ironically, Walton, the Walton family, is who founded Walmart. I have some good news and bad news. Good news, this feller is named Walton. Well, is that the bad news or the good news? Oh, I can just tell you this. Jermaine, he ain't no relative of the Walton family. So apparently they were just in that parking lot as a base of operations. And they trafficked in meth, fentanyl, heroin, and cocaine. The Walmart parking lot, crazy things happen there. There's shootings, there's drug dealing, there's prostituting, there's all sorts of stuff. But in that Walmart parking lot, there are cameras all over the place. Look around, you'll see them. Not necessarily the best place to be.

the drug dealer. And Lanelle Johnson and Jermaine Walton learned that firsthand. They got caught with a lot of the stuff. They're going to be doing some time, likely, in jail. Unless they're able to point out that they were just low on the totem pole. And they were forced to deal drugs at Walmart. That would be make a great title of like one of those internet sleuthing shows on how to go out and find a drug dealer near you. Lanelle and Jermaine, yeah, they're going to be gone for a while. And that Walmart is cleaned up in that parking lot. I don't know where you can now go in Ohio to buy cocaine and meth. You're going to have to find yourself a new dealer. For the people of Walmart, I'm Velo Hool. Sterling, every damn night.

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1: ABC News, I'm Mike Dabusky. Five people are dead after a cargo jet careened off the end of the runway at Miami International Airport, crashing into several vehicles and eventually bursting into flames. The NTSB says a team is now investigating. The war in Iran, now more than 6 months old, with the two sides continuing to trade strikes this weekend.
2: The president describes the fighting as intermittent and the war itself as a tremendous success, pointing to what he says is the safe transit of millions of barrels of oil each day through the Strait of Hormuz. But analysts say the flow is still below pre-war levels, and gas prices here at home are at an all-time high for a Labor Day weekend.
1: Gas Buddy estimates the national average for fuel now sits at $4.14 a gallon. Still, many are traveling by car for the Labor Day holiday, the unofficial end of the summer vacation season. And in the skies, the TSA says it expects to screen 17 million people when all is said and done this weekend. This is ABC News.
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6: 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And do you want somebody?

0: themselves and that kind of thing. I think that that's the headwind for Susan Collins. It's not Troy Jackson specifically, but as we get closer to the actual election, when people go into the voting booth or they, you know, send in their absentee ballot, they've got to feel at that exact moment of actually checking the box for one or the other. That's the moment of truth where they have to feel it, not just sort of have this, you know, generalized sense of what they want. They have to look at these two names and decide.
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5: From Maine to Sacramento, this is weather for Sterling every damn Sunday night. I am meteorologist Dr. Dave Iser. A dying hurricane, which is called Marie, is moving away from the Baja Mexican coast. It's located about 800 miles to the southwest of Southern California, and it's strong enough to generate some high surf and some coastal flooding in some California beaches, along with sending a pretty good cloud cover and some rains to the southwest, to the tune of about a half an inch or so in the Riverside and San Bernardino County mountains, with lesser amounts to no rain at all in parts of southern San Diego County. For the most part, and for the next day or so, a more significant storm in the Pacific Northwest, affecting the northern high plains, with lots of rain in Montana and Utah for Labor Day tomorrow, and some sub-freezing temperatures to extreme northern California and the Sierra Nevada mountain peaks. For Sacramento, though, mostly dry and sunny, with highs in the upper 80s, and don't forget about some southwesterly breezes nearer the Delta. This is meteorologist Dr. Dave Iser with weather reports at 6 and 36 past every hour, only right here on Sterling every damn Sunday night. It's Sterling.

Sterling every damn Sunday night. There's Sean Walsh, creative director, producer of this spectacular show, Sean Walsh. And you. You and I are coming back from a long... No, we're not. We're in the middle of a long weekend. We're in the middle. We're in the very middle. Well, there are two sides to this. Either you can't wait to get home because you're stuck. You have to take care of your family or your relatives or your kids or somebody. Or you're alone. And being alone on a weekend like this is very special because we get to do whatever we do in every way. There's no social pressure. No one's around. There's no work pressure. We're not at work and no one else is. We have nothing to do. No banks are open. Post offices. Nothing. Nothing. We can order in the pizza. We can sit on the floor and watch TV. 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Or we can go on TikTok. 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One of the dumbest drives of humanity is when a city, a professional, somebody says, and the thermostat should be set at

0: to order Mexican. Do you have that challenge? Do you know how to actually order Mexican? More often than not, in Mexican restaurants, that's when I'll have the fear of missing out, where I'll see somebody has a platter of something, and I can't figure out what it is. And I don't know who to ask, because I'm too embarrassed to ask anybody, what is that? I can't ask anybody what that is. It's too embarrassing. That's my challenge in Mexican food, so I don't order it. And usually, at a lot of places, what I want is a cheese and chicken enchilada, or a cheese and beef enchilada. I can't tell you how many times they don't have, we don't have enchiladas. Why not? That's the best thing. We can't have enchiladas. I can't get an enchilada. And in my experience, the only place that I get Mexican food is in Texas. Tex-Mex. I like Tex-Mex because it doesn't have rice. I don't want rice. I want cheese and tacos and burritos. You know, I don't want rice. California, it's all rice, Mexican food. I don't want that. I'll order in pizza. I'll sit on the floor. I'll drink Diet Cherry 7-Up. Ladies and gentlemen, it is the official drink of Midnight Misfits. Neil Paul knew when he visited WPHT in Philadelphia that his job was to bring with him a giant bottle of Diet Cherry 7-Up. And Neil is the best friend this show ever had. You are such a good friend, Neil. I love everything you've done for us. I'm very grateful to you. A real listener. Do you realize Neil Paul and Judy Paul got engaged in our studio? He knelt down and asked her to marry him, surrounded by Philadelphia radio royalty. Every great radio star that was still alive was in that studio that day. And I was so proud and I was so impressed that I knew many of them. I even knew many of them. Gary Arnell was there. Gary Arnell should be on 3 hours a day on WPHT, should have a parking pass, and yet over and over again he's denied these very obvious things. Gary Arnell denied these very... Why don't, and here's a good thing. You're in Philadelphia at WPHT. Why don't you start bugging them, asking them where Rich Cioli is? Where is Rich Cioli? Bring back Rich. Start pounding that one. See how that goes. See how much trouble that's going to get me in. Not enough. Not enough. All right, let's see what we're going to do now to entertain you. There's so much to do tonight on this. Oh, I love this guy. I normally don't go into politics, but I love this guy so much. Here's Senator Hawley from Minnesota.
1: And what were these individuals doing in the depth of the pandemic in November of 2020 when millions of Americans were suffering from COVID? What were they doing? I tell you what they're doing. Folkers was on your behalf soliciting and gathering information for a cash award. Let's look at it. We've got his email right here, right over my shoulder. Folker says, I'm working on this nomination for the Dan David Award for Fauci. We need to beef up the COVID part. Do you have language in the can that you could share that delineates how we responded in new ways to COVID? He sends this to multiple federal employees. What was the Dan David Award? Do you remember, Doc?
2: On the advice of counsel, I respectfully declined to answer based upon my rights under the Fifth Amendment to the Constitution.
1: It was a $900,000 cash award. $900,000 cash award. And he got it because he used federal employees to get it. And this wasn't the only award, was it, Dr. Fauci? In fact, you applied for and received at least 8 other federal cash prizes.
3: I asked this while I was doing the show. Do you believe in these conspiracies? And I believe that people lie. I believe that governments lie. I believe that governments have clandestine maneuvers. Of course, that's what they do. That's what they have to do sometimes. And my sense of conspiracy just comes from my existence on this planet for a number of years and realizing I don't have friends that can keep one secret amongst themselves. You're telling me that people are going to their graves having seen aliens, knowing that there are aliens. No, I don't believe it. I think if you take a look at what's going on now with every historical event is now turned into a conspiracy. And it's kind of insane. And it's distressing because conspiracies are fun. Conspiracies are dramatic. Conspiracies have a bad guy. It's an agglomeration of motives and actions very difficult to unpack.
4: I lay down and rest. And you close your eyes, you know, and you think about your energy coming back into you, and you just lay there and you think about all the things you're supposed to do during the day, and you don't do them. You just lay there.
5: Hi, I'm Brad, your grandma's boyfriend. Hey, you don't want to hear a joke about potassium? K. Brad, your grandma's boyfriend.
0: 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Labor Day Radio. Wow, okay. You didn't get into the pool. You weren't invited. It's nothing personal. Single people just don't get invited to Labor Day every damn Sunday night.

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4: 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On Monday, I'm going to be out for my big trip to Japan, but Phil Harriman will be in to celebrate Labor Day with you. He'll be talking more about the U.S. Senate race, of course, the state of play in the governor's race,

0: and much more. 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

0: It's every damn Sunday. Yeah, it's every damn Sunday.
1: Hello.
0: It's every damn Sunday with Walter Sterling. Hi. It's just us. It's all right. Nothing to be scared of. Just us. The other. Listen, I was talking to you about my daughter, my 14-year-old daughter who has apraxia. Any tips you might have for me on how to get her to go into the shower or to put on deodorant, I'd appreciate that. She's highly verbal, very social, understands everything you say, probably smarter than you. But it's really hell to get her to try to take a shower. Even if she's going to have her best friend over in her little room, it's still, she won't get ready for her. I need a trick to get her to go into the shower. Any tips, welcome. WalterMSterling@gmail.com. WalterMSterling@gmail.com. A lot of kids graduated from the big colleges this June, and I stopped some of them on the street to ask them some basic questions to see how things were going in school.
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5: Pearl, come on.
4: You were so close.
3: So close.
4: Oh, if it's this, like the 1700s?
5: No.
4: I'm Native American, so like my people got colonized, so I technically got colonized. So I'm just trying to think, like, wasn't World War II near like when Christopher Columbus was colonizing?
5: No, World War
3: One. One.
4: And I don't really care about the war, I'm not going to lie. It's kind of overrated.
5: Overrated? Like,
4: it's overrated.
3: So many lives were lost.
5: Final answer is...
4: 1600s.
5: What about World War II?
3: pass.
5: You got it.
4: Well, it's everyone saying the 1940s. Maybe just be like 1960s.
6: Wow. Good job, guys.
0: We're all obsessed with Sterling Point, Amazon primetime series. Here's an update.
7: I'm Team Annie and Alice, too.
8: Okay. That's good. That bodes well.
7: Yeah, I think it'll be interesting to see how New York has affected Ramona. She's now spent some time in the big city.
8: Yes.
7: And, like, what have Annie and Alice been doing on an island all winter?
8: Yes.
7: We'll see. Ooh. We want to get to know Una's backstory a little bit more, I think, in season two. So there's a lot of threads there that we can pick up.
9: That's the creator of Sterling Point, Megan Park. She has got so much up her sleeve. I'm really curious to see how Una is going to develop because I'm a big fan of Bo. I think she's a great actress, so it would be nice to see more of her. Also, Ramona, like in the big city. And let's not forget Annie and also Ellis. Totally in love. I think there's going to be loads of drama.
0: Yeah, I think there's going to be loads of drama, but no suffering. There's no suffering at Sterling Point. They've got food, clothing, shelter. They make up problems. No, really, they make up problems. Hey, it's Walter Sterling, and you. I heard this version of this song, and I'm like, wait, wait, this is the best version of it I've ever heard. And there's some songs that are just meant to be on AM radio. They sound better on AM radio. See what you think.

0: Hey, Grandpa, remember what those used to be called? Those were wraparound grinders. Those were at the prom. Those were grinders. You can explain it. Walter Sterling, every damn Sunday night. Want to play a game? Who are these people and what do they have in common?
1: I believe it's okay to use some white lies. You can tell him or her that they are the best in bed, but at the same time you have to teach them what to do in order to be sexually satisfied.
2: You see, when it comes to the mechanic VIV, the homeowner, and there's nothing in writing, the mechanic is always in a much better shape. Much better shape.
3: The keynote ought to be those great, beautiful, juicy Washington State delicious apples. The most beautiful red that you've ever seen. That's the result of growing in this volcanic ash soil.
0: From my laundry room, who were those people? What did they have in common? Yes, they were on the radio. Clue, they were not on the same radio station. Coming up, much more fun. Every damn Sunday night, Labor Day weekend. Congratulations. An actual radio show on Labor Day weekend. It's so ridiculous that I'm on alone.

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3: I would say if you go to a Mexican restaurant and you say, Matt, what do you want to get on that menu? 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
3: Huge fan for many reasons, of course. 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
5: The problem I've always run into, not enough tortillas delivered.
3: No, never enough tortillas.
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7: From ABC News, I'm Mike Dubusky. A deadly plane crash this weekend at Miami International Airport.
8: With millions traveling for Labor Day, an Amazon-operated cargo plane overshooting the runway at Miami International Airport, killing five people and injuring five others. 60 firefighters racing to the scene. Miami-Dade Fire Rescue saying the plane struck multiple vehicles and then caught fire.
7: ABC's Melissa Adan. Amazon says it's cooperating with the NTSB investigation into the crash. A high-profile meeting in Ukraine between President Volodymyr Zelensky and U.S. envoys Jared Kushner and Steve Witkoff. The two men were in Moscow on Saturday meeting with Russian President Vladimir Putin, discussing the future of the war in Ukraine. Here's Witkoff.
9: We came to see President Putin first. We needed to hear where he stood. We had good, concrete conversation with him, which we advised President Zelensky and his team about. Both sides have to come to a resolution here, and my job and Jared's job together is to bring the parties together, to narrow the issues between them, to create good communication channels.
7: Iran says they are no longer going to engage in, quote, proportionate responses after trading strikes with the U.S. this weekend. ABC's foreign correspondent Marcus Moore has details.
10: As a new wave of strikes this weekend targets vessels in the Strait of Hormuz, prompting escalating threats. The U.S. hitting three Iranian tankers in the strait and one near Karg Island. Iran calling the strikes a war crime and retaliated by targeting U.S. ships and oil tankers in the Strait of Hormuz.
7: Police in Ohio now say they have a man in custody who apparently lunged at Amy Acton, who's running for governor in that state. The man, identified as 38-year-old Patrick Havas, was armed with handguns and other weapons at the time, according to authorities. Acton was not hurt in the incident. And one more day of the Labor Day weekend, with roads expected to be crowded in the afternoon. You're listening to ABC News.
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7: An attorney for Corey Walsh says the Illinois woman was suffering from a psychotic episode when she allegedly murdered her 2-year-old son and then tried to take her own life. Prosecutors say Walsh, who's been charged with murder, was very interested in the recent trial of Lindsay Clancy, which ended in a mistrial last week. Court documents say Walsh was actively discussing the Clancy case just hours before she allegedly killed her son. Street takeovers have become a growing concern in several cities, where young people in performance cars take over intersections by doing donuts and generally driving dangerously. That's why in Los Angeles, Police Chief Jim McDowell says
13: the Los Angeles Police Department launched Operation Street Sweeper. Through strategic planning, intelligence gathering, and the use of drone technology, we accurately predicted locations of 4 separate street takeovers.
7: Over the weekend, the LAPD made hundreds of arrests during apparent takeovers, impounded about 200 cars. This after 4 separate teen takeovers converged on one location. Coco Gauff is getting ready to take the court this Labor Day at the U.S. Open. ESPN analyst Jeannie Bouchard says she's been doing well so far.
14: She's looked really solid this tournament. She's won every match in straight sets. And the biggest thing I look for is when she's serving well, the rest of her game just falls into place.
7: On the men's side, Bouchard says Carlos Alcaraz also doing well despite being sidelined by a wrist injury earlier this year. I'm Mike Dubusky, ABC News.
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2: Now, your AccuWeather forecast.
15: Clear skies tonight, low 53. Winds will be west-northwest at 4 to 8 miles per hour. Sunny, terrific day on Monday. The high Labor Day, 80. Partly cloudy Monday night, low 58. And then sun and clouds on Tuesday with a high at 78. Clouds are not as warm on Wednesday. High Wednesday afternoon, reaching just 67. I'm AccuWeather Steve Williams on Southern Maine's official weather station. 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
16: Hi, it's Matt from the WGAN Morning News. On Monday, I'm going to be out for my big trip to Japan, but Phil Harriman will be in to celebrate Labor Day with you. He'll be talking more about the U.S. Senate race, of course, the state of play in the governor's race, and much more. 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
17: 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Billie Eilish fashions courtesy of Idaho. Tonight, lesbians, strippers, and other ratings grabbers. I'm your announcer, James Copeland.
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19: From Maine to Sacramento, this is weather from Sterling every damn Sunday night. I am meteorologist Dr. Dave Iser. Happy Labor Day, everybody. Summer lingers as heat persists across the midsection of our country, while cooler air expands into the Northeast. A deepening low-pressure system over the Canadian Maritimes continues to bring a cool air mass further to the southeast into the eastern half of the U.S., with with showers and thunderstorms along the leading edge of colder air across the southeast and the Gulf Coast region. Behind that cold front, though, it breaks the recent heat spell in the east with high temperatures only in the middle 70s to lower 80s for the next couple of afternoons, and morning lows will drop into the 40s and 50s, bringing the first taste of fall across New England. In the meantime, a dying hurricane brings clouds and showers to Southern California, and I'll have more on this in my next report. This is meteorologist Dr. Dave Iser with weather reports at 6 and 36 past every hour, only right here on Sterling every damn Sunday night.

0: living in Sydney, Australia. Can you imagine what that's like? I've been there twice. I walked around. I'm like, why doesn't the entire world live here? Instead, we're talking to Ross Coulthard, who does live there, with News Nation, expert on conspiracies, on how our government is screwing us, and a fantastic broadcaster. Ross, welcome.
1: G'day, Walter, and g'day, Midnight Misfits. I thought I'd take you back 2,500 years nearly tonight, Walter.
0: That's so cool.
1: In book two of the histories written by a guy called Herodotus in 440 BC, Herodotus wrote that he visited a vast complex near a place called Lake Moeris and the City of Crocodiles. And he described an amazing temple, 12 roofed courts, 3,000 rooms, 1,500 of them above ground and 1,500 below. And he described a gigantic temple with an underground level that was sealed because it contained the tombs of the original builders and, believe it or not, sacred crocodiles. He said the whole thing was greater than the pyramids and more impressive than any Greek monument he knew. Now, this temple, Walter, has been the subject of constant argumentation. As you and I both know, my friend, and we've discussed the scallywag Zahi Hawass, the Egyptologist who does his level best.
0: Very annoying man.
1: He does his level best to try and suppress archaeology in modern Egypt because he's trying to keep, I think, a narrative that everything in Egypt was a product of the current Egyptian civilization going back thousands of years. And many friends of mine, including great people like Ben Van Kirkwick and others, have described their dissatisfaction with this thesis, and none more so than the arguments about Herodotus. There was an announcement by a joint Egyptian-Chinese team earlier this month, just on the 1st of September, a team from Egypt's Supreme Council of Antiquities and the Shanghai Museum completed the first large-scale systematic excavation since 1962 at a place called the Temple of Sekhmet in ancient Memphis in Egypt. And now, we're not saying that this particular temple that they've excavated is the great temple discovered and visited by Herodotus, but we do know that Herodotus visited Memphis in the 5th century BC, and we do think that the secret temple still to be discovered is possibly under the ground in this area. Now, of course, this is very aggressively disputed by the contemporary Egyptian archaeologists. They say that if there is any such site, it would be at a place called Hawara, about 60 miles from Giza, next to the pyramid of Amenemhat. And many Egyptologists claim that the labyrinth described by Herodotus was, in fact, the Egyptian pharaoh's now destroyed mortuary temple. Now, enter the skeptics, and there's a lot of them. There are a lot of people who think that, yet again, this is an example of suppressed science, and that this wonderful temple of Herodotus is still to be discovered, perhaps the greatest archaeological discovery to be done in human civilization. And my good friend Ben Van Kirkwick, who's a fellow Aussie, he believes that Herodotus's words described in that chapter I read to you from the histories are evidence of a still buried megastructure. And Ben highlights a 2008 geophysical survey, the so-called Mataha expedition, in this area where this Chinese team is at the moment. And they used ground penetrating radar back in 2008 and other methods, and they reported a large buried complex of walls and rooms covering an area the size of several football fields under Hawara. It's several meters underground, and the creators of this project argue that this matches Herodotus's description, and they assert that the Egyptian authorities have not excavated it properly or have downplayed the results. And I think there is something to this. It could be the biggest archaeological discovery of the millennium. Is it being ignored or suppressed? It's anyone's guess, but basically there is quite substantial synthetic aperture radar, ground penetrating radar evidence to suggest that there is something under this site. Herodotus mentioned underground chambers chambers that were connected to the Giza pyramids. And he used the Egyptians' ancient name for Giza, Rostau. And you can actually translate that as mouth of the passages. And so people speculate that this means there is a labyrinthine temple complex right under the Giza Plateau, and that the Giza Plateau might hide its own giant undiscovered temple. So what we do know for sure, Walter, is that Herodotus 2,500 years ago recorded an absolutely enormous, he actually saw it with his own eyes, an enormous complex, some above ground, mostly below ground, that it is believed official archaeologists have either misidentified or perhaps refused to fully investigate. And maybe Giza, already famous for its pyramids, may conceal something even larger beneath the sand. The mainstream Egyptologists, of course, regard the remains in Hawara, which are above ground, as the temple that was talked about by Herodotus. And they treat most of the references to underground cities or temples at Giza as known tombs or shafts. And they dismiss the remote sensing data, the ground-penetrating radar and synthetic aperture radar data. But wouldn't it be sad, Walter, if because of the egos of a few people in Egyptology, investigations were not done to adequately investigate whether there is this great temple described by one of the greatest Greek historian philosophers, Herodotus, 25 years ago? And wouldn't it be wonderful if we could make what is potentially one of the greatest discoveries in the history of human civilization? You think the pyramids are good? You should have heard what Herodotus said about this amazing temple 2,500 years ago.
0: Ross Coulthart, News Nation. Ultimately, what do you think, in your opinion? You've spent a lot of time in Egypt. What do you think they're going to find under there?
1: Look, I think there are great undiscovered discoveries to be made under the Giza Plateau, particularly adjacent to the Sphinx and the pyramids. It's becoming increasingly clear that there are tunnel systems, vast underground areas that have been described by synthetic aperture radar imaging in and around the Giza Plateau. There's a guy, an Egyptian guy called Biondi, who did some very groundbreaking research, which he announced last year to great excitement. And he claimed, and I have to admit I was initially very, very skeptical, that synthetic aperture radar imaging had shown that there was another Sphinx underneath the Sphinx, buried under the sand. And he actually presented imagery purporting to show this other Sphinx. Sadly, his paper that made this claim was only withdrawn at the beginning of last month, and it would appear that there's been some dispute raised by people who are expert in synthetic aperture radar imaging, that he really hasn't provided the proof to substantiate what he says. But I can tell you he's quite adamant that he has found something, and I'm aware that the technique that he's using, which is a very advanced form of synthetic aperture radar, where you use a satellite beaming a radar beam down on the planet, he listens for vibrations under the Earth as well as that radar, and it allows you to image what's deep underground, far deeper than normal synthetic aperture radar has been able to do until now. And if he's right, it's suggestive that there may in fact be even a second Sphinx, Walter. And if that's the case, it opens up the possibility that there are very, very exciting things still to be found from ancient Egypt in the ruins of what is now modern Egypt. What I'm skeptical about is that contemporary Egypt civilization had anything to do with these amazing constructions. I actually suspect that whatever the Egyptian civilization found of these places, they were discovered by them many tens of thousands of years after they were built. The evidence is beginning to be quite overwhelming that the pyramids, the Sphinx, everything in that area was built possibly tens of thousands, maybe even hundreds of thousands of years ago.
0: Ross Coulthart, it would make far more sense that these things were built tens, twenties, 30,000 years ago than that these buildings were built with a copper chisel and a stone. Makes far more sense. I also...
1: I know, it's crazy, isn't it?
0: It is crazy. I also don't doubt that there are other Sphinx, and we could speculate that much more if we actually knew what the Sphinx was supposed to represent.
1: Well, that's the other thing, Walter. We actually don't know what the Sphinx originally looked like, because it's becoming increasingly clear that the face of the Sphinx was re-altered, that successive pharaohic civilizations in the current Egyptian civilization reshaped the shape of the Sphinx. And so the suggestion is it actually looked a lot different from what it looks like. No thanks to Napoleon either, who fired one of his cannons at it when he visited the Sphinx all those years ago.
0: I think the proof that the dynastic Egyptians did not build any of it is Cleopatra, last ruler of dynastic Egypt. Cleopatra sent her archaeologist on a mission to find out how the pyramids were built. Now, if a king or queen of Egypt had built those pyramids, those instructions would have been handed down to Cleopatra no problem. I'd be putting my name on it, Walter,
1: if I was the bloke that built it.
0: All right, Russ,
1: and you know, the interesting thing is, yep, just one other thing, there is no hieroglyphics anywhere inside the pyramids.
0: I know, it's amazing.
1: So it's insane. Yeah. Thank you, Walter.
0: How do we find you, sir?
1: You'll find me on YouTube, Reality Check, Ross Coulthart, and you can download the News Nation app and find me there. Thank you, sir.
0: Zelman's Minty Mouth. I was stunned when I got an order of Zelman's Minty Mouth delivered to my home. 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
5: Have you seen Sesame Street lately, by the way?
6: Yeah.
5: It's terrible. It's not good. It's not good. The modern incarnation of it. For one, that red menace, Elmo, has taken over everything.
6: Yeah.
5: Absolute miserable Elmo.
6: Sesame Street's brought to you by the letter W for woke.
5: Well, there's that, too. There is definitely that element to it. But it's also shorter. I mean, they switched over to HBO, right? So it's not like the long form program it used to be. My favorite, when I was growing up, my favorites were, I would say, The Grouch. I was a big fan of Oscar the Grouch. I was a big fan of Cookie Monster, as many kids were. I even liked Grover. Grover wasn't bad. I liked that. I liked the little musical interludes that they did. I could still do the counting song. You remember that one? 1, 2, 3, 4, 5, 6, 7, 8, 9, 10, 11, 12. Da-da-da-da. Pinball Machine? Don't you remember that? No? Nobody? Anybody?
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generally speaking, I ignore businesses that don't have a website or even a Facebook page. But in this case, I'm going to spill the tea. It's called the Purple Orchid right here in beautiful Philadelphia. And it is a club that has, shall we say, a mixed bag of reviews, including somebody who calls himself Y2 Space P. Fraley. Probably a fan of Ace Fraley, who played guitar for Kiss back in the day. Now, the purple jack-in-the-box of strip clubs. He's calling it jack-in-the-box. His title says it all, The Purple Orchid. And there's nothing good about this place. Nothing good. The bathrooms are not clean. You see, that's not good at all. Chris Richter says, according to his Google review, it's as though Lucifer himself sent his hounds of hell to perform, and it sucks the life out of unsuspecting victims. One gal says, and she calls herself Sexy Goddess, and I'm sure it's true, she says the girls are hotter than hell, and primarily ladies of African-American descent, and from normal, regular-sized ladies to plus-size dancers. And I think that's great. Another review said he's been coming here, a guy named JR, he says he's been coming here for more than 12 years and never had anything bad to say, but that he was got tonight. The girl told him it was 3 dances in the champagne room and it ended up being just 2. Lesson learned, it'll be a long time before I come back here again. Let's talk about private dances and how many songs it is. If the lady says it's 3 songs, it's 3 songs. And I don't care if it's a real long song. You know, back in the day, if you were a disc jockey, they called it a bathroom song. The most famous, of course, being Inagata De Vida by Iron Butterfly. It was told 15 minutes long. And doggone it, if that sucker comes out of the strip club and you're promised 3 songs, doggone it, you better get it. But they better not follow up with Freebird, because that's another 8 minutes. That poor girl's going to be all tuckered out. She's not going to be making the money she could if it's 3 short ditties, you know, like 3 minutes each. Yeah, exotic dancers, I have some advice. These men, these wonderful gems of human beings who come in because they're lonely and they need the attention of a beautiful lady. Whatever you promise, over-deliver. I'm into over-delivering. Make that man feel special. And whatever he's giving you for that private dance, whether it be $20, $50, $500, make him feel like a king. Every man who goes to a strip club should leave feeling like a king. The Purple Orchid, mixed bag, it's on 61st Street. Give it a shot and let us know right here from the Champagne Room, reading your reviews. I'm Vilo Hool. Strippers on the Loose, 1210. WPHT, Sterling every damn night.

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4: I'm Mike Dubusky. The NTSB is now investigating a deadly incident at Miami International Airport, where an Amazon cargo jet overran the end of a runway, colliding with several cars and ultimately sparking a fire. At least five people were killed. Several more are in the hospital.
5: The Boeing 767 jet bearing the Amazon logo could be seen just past the Miami runway, its nose pointed down, just after 2 in the afternoon. It was coming in for a landing after taking off earlier from San Juan when it cut across a road used by warehouse workers and other businesses that surround the airport. First responders arrived to find those patients in vehicles the plane hit.
4: ABC's Sonia Rincon. High-level talks in Ukraine this weekend with U.S. envoys Jared Kushner and Steve Witkoff sitting down with President Volodymyr Zelensky. Earlier, they were in Moscow speaking with Russian President Vladimir Putin about bringing the war to an end. This is ABC News.
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9: As the Dr. Fauci, in every state in America, somebody died because of his negligence.
8: Callers that make the show smarter and bring something to the table that's missing have a shot at becoming our next caller of the week.
9: So how come the states can't all combine together and prosecute them on a state level for negligent homicide for every person that died because of his negligence?
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10: 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Every damn night, weather. From Maine to Sacramento, this is weather from Sterling every damn Sunday night. I am meteorologist Dr. Dave Iser. A dying hurricane, which is called Marie, is moving away from the Baja Mexican coast. It's located about 800 miles to the southwest of Southern California, and it's strong enough to generate some high surf and some coastal flooding in some California beaches, along with sending a pretty good cloud cover and some rains to the southwest, to the tune of about a half an inch or so in the Riverside and San Bernardino County mountains, with lesser amounts to no rain at all in parts of southern San Diego County. For the most part, and for the next day or so, a more significant storm in the Pacific Northwest, affecting the northern high plains, with lots of rain in Montana and Utah for Labor Day tomorrow, and some sub-freezing temperatures to extreme northern California and the Sierra Nevada mountain peaks. For Sacramento, though, mostly dry and sunny with highs in the upper 80s. And don't forget about some southwesterly breezes nearer the Delta. This is meteorologist Dr. Dave Iser with weather reports at 6 and 36 past every hour, only right here on Sterling every damn Sunday night.

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1: Thank you.
0: For our first Florida Story, we go down to Melbourne, Florida. A Florida officer is off the job after the city's SWAT team raided the wrong house.

0: And if he sees a pretty girl, he will get on the hood of the car until he's done. Florida, that is weird. All right, hold my beer.
1: Wait. Hold my beer.
2: Hold my beer.
3: Hold my beer.
0: We go to a town called Wesley Chapel, Florida. Florida man hid camera inside roommate's bedroom. 24-year-old placed a camera in the attic at the home that he shared with a female roommate. They found the camera. They found the memory card that had him installing it on it. Genius move, Florida man. And the woman became suspicious when Florida man repeatedly flashed his private parts and left toys throughout the house. Worst roommate ever. All right, hold my beer.
1: Wait. Hold my beer.
2: What? Hold my beer.
3: Hold my beer.
0: For our next Florida story, we go down to Sarasota. A brawl between two moms at a school bus stop lands both Florida moms in the hospital. Police say it started over an argument about parenting. Apparently, they've had arguments before. This time, one of them smacked the other one upside the head with the coffee mug. When the coffee mug shattered, other mom grabs a shard of ceramic, stabbed the other mom with it twice in the arm and once in the wrist and once in the back of the shoulder. Florida, where a school bus stop can quickly descend into the Lord of the Flies, not from the kids, but from the moms. And this last one's especially fun. Hold my beer.
1: Wait. Hold my beer.
2: What? Hold my beer.
3: Hold my beer.
0: Just listen to this.
4: Visitors at the St. Augustine Alligator Farm are trying to understand how and why this man, caught on camera, put himself between a croc and a hard place. He was in the enclosure for hours, and you can see him jumping into the water. When staffers showed up to the park this morning, they found a pair of shorts and Crocs, the kind you wear on your feet. They assumed it was part of a prank until they spotted blood and called police. I went through hours of video with park security, piecing together what happened over the time the man spent in the Nile crocodile exhibit. You can see the moment he was attacked by one of the 12-foot alligators biting his foot. Later, you can see the man writhing in pain and trying to make a daring escape by straddling a fence.
0: What is this, an Adam Sandler movie? Isn't this what happened in The Waterboy? He hung out in an alligator pit for 4 hours without dying. Florida man may be stupid, but he is lucky. It's a Florida miracle.
1: Hold my beer.
2: Hold my beer.
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0: Florida Stories is produced by Spring Rock. I'm James Parker, and this is Florida Stories.

0: 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It should not take you for a...
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6: I'm smutty book author Thea Landon. Let me tell you a late night story for Midnight Misfits. Here's an excerpt.

Excerpt from my book, The Edge of the Sphere. A gentle breeze tickled Leora's bare skin as she stood at the edge of the pond. She was unclothed, save for the two silver bracelets always clamped around her wrists. Crouching down, she trailed her fingers over the surface of the sparkling pool. It was warm, though not too warm, and so clear she could see straight down to the bottom. Without giving it a second thought, she dove in head first. The water crashing against her body felt so refreshing, so real, she could almost convince herself it was more than an illusion she'd crafted. When she came up for air, she swam toward the waterfall to take a closer look at the scene she had created. The pool was shallower in the recession behind the tumbling spray, and she stood up in the waist-deep water. The reminder she was expecting company cut her exploration short. She crossed through the waterfall again and saw Stephen waiting for her at their favorite stone. Feeling his ardent stare lock onto her exposed figure, she beamed at him, issuing a wordless invitation to join her. Before he responded, she immersed herself in the water once more, savoring the freeing feeling of weightless suspension. Upon resurfacing, she flipped over and floated on her back as he kicked off his shoes and socks. He shed the rest of his clothing, and she caught her first view of his naked form, presented only for her enjoyment. His slate-gray eyes that had previously captivated her could no longer hold her attention as she had the opportunity to study him in full at last. His body was slim, though the lines of the muscular definition in his arms and shoulders were apparent to her, even from several yards away. Chocolate curls dotted his firm chest, descending into a narrow trail across his stomach. Whereas she hadn't hesitated to plunge into the water, he exhibited more caution. He slowly slid off the rock and slipped underwater, slicking his hair back from his eyes when he came back up. Leora noted his awkward splashing in the deeper end of the pond and led the way back to the waterfall. Stephen appeared to be far more comfortable when he found his footing on the bottom of the pool. Their visual exploration of each other paved the way toward physical interaction, and he waded closer to her. The energy and vigor with which he kissed her was enough to make her knees grow weak, and she clutched at him for support. His hand wandered down her back to hold her against him. The contact of his dampened skin along the entire line of her body sent a heady rush of heat spreading throughout her. As if remembering what had elicited her prior reactions, his lips moved away from her mouth. His tender kisses covered her neck, her shoulders, and her chest. But before he made any further progress, he pulled back. Instead of protesting, as was her initial response, Leora let her touch speak for her. She reached up to caress the side of his head, trailing her fingers through his hair, and hoped it would be enough to express how much she wanted, needed to experience more of him. In one swift movement, his arms slipped below the surface of the water, and he picked her up. She swallowed back a squeal of surprise as he carried her through the waterfall into the hollowed cave beyond. The slippery stones were cool underneath her when he lifted her out of the pool and placed her on its rim.
She couldn't bear to be apart from him for another moment. And she slid a hand around the back of his neck to bring his tempting, moistened lips closer to her own. Stephen indulged her for a little longer before making his way down the expanse of her milky skin, and her back arched. When he stroked the inside of her thigh, her legs parted to allow him better access. Oh, I should probably stop here for tonight, but you know you can always have more. That was an excerpt from my book, The Edge of the Sphere, which is available at Amazon in paperback and on Kindle Unlimited. I'm smutty book author Thea Landon for Sterling every damn night.

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1: 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Musical director Lee Harris. Technical wizard Dave Scalish. Operations Frank Canal. Sound mixers Sean Cicero. Sean Walsh. Andrew Torres. Voice actors James Parker. James Copeland. That's me. Randy Thomas. Charlie Van Dyke. Charles Van Sant. Robert Clotworthy. Peter Thiel. Erotic Thrills Thea Landon. Class Act Jill Brooke. Baked Goods Steve and Selena JB Bakery. Skullduggery Vic Ferrari. Blessings Father James Drucker. Meteorologist Dr. Dave Iser. Writer Jerry the Writer. Business Guidance Craig Kitchen. Program originated by Chris Olivero. Long-suffering executives David Yagaroff and Greg Stalker. With respect, Alex Bennett, Sally Jesse Raphael, and Gene Shepard.

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3: The passenger jet from Zurich to New York City diverting on Monday to Maine's Bangor International Airport. In a statement, the airline saying the smoke occurred in business class after the headphone charging case slipped into a seat and became jammed, adding this damaged the device, causing it to heat up and produce smoke. That aircraft later towed to the gate where everyone disembarked.
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4: 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A deadly scene at Miami International Airport.
5: Noise 1, Miami.
6: Looks like we have an aircraft overran the runway on 30.
5: Yes, sir.
4: ATC.com describing the moment an Amazon cargo plane crashed off the end of a runway, bursting into flames. Miami-Dade Fire Chief Ray Jadala.
7: The airplane did strike a couple of vehicles that required couple of victims that were actually trapped in the vehicles.
4: At least five people were killed. Several more were sent to the hospital. The NTSB is investigating. Both American and Iranian forces have fired at ships in the Middle East this weekend as the war in Iran stretches into its seventh month. Energy Secretary Chris Wright tells ABC's This Week that the U.S. has the capability to outgun Iran for as long as it takes.
8: They're clinging on to power as the United States continues to escalate the volume of oil that transits through the Strait of Hormuz. And when you add it together with the bypass pipelines, we're at two-thirds or so of total pre-conflict transits. And the world's had some buffers to not completely but mostly offset that. So things aren't looking so good for Iran.
4: Even still, the conflict has driven up fuel prices. A gallon of regular is now $4.14 on average, according to Gas Buddy. And the gas station isn't the only place where prices are elevated this Labor Day weekend.
9: Lettuce is up more than 11%, and that's just the tip of the iceberg. Ground beef is now at prices rarely seen, around $6.88 a pound. That's about 10% more moolah from this time last year. And if you thought tomato prices were totally vine, think again, also more expensive, around $2 a pound, up about 12%. And strawberries can really jam up your budget, too, up about 8%, now around $2.40 for a 12-ounce package.
4: ABC's Andrew Dimbert. Speaking of Labor Day, the roads are expected to be busy as people head home from vacation. 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
4: In Nepal, about a week and a half after that devastating flooding,
11: 75 Americans are among the nearly 5,000 people still missing.
12: Deployed troops have been carrying out search and rescue operation and relief.
11: But amidst the hope, there is enormous anguish. The terrain across a large swath of land, covering some 60 miles along the border with Nepal and China, unrecognizable.
4: ABC's Marcus Moore. Labor Day weekend is a time for kicking back, heading to the beach, and yes, maybe cracking open an alcoholic beverage or two. But according to a new study published in The Lancet, prolonged alcohol use could be tied to a higher risk of certain cancers, such as liver cancer and breast cancer.
13: This is information that you can use to reconsider how you look at alcohol. It doesn't mean that you need to avoid or you can't have another glass of wine. But in medicine, in the emergency room, and in life in general, we're making decisions based on risk and benefit. This study adds information to that calculation. If you're looking for straightforward advice, you can look to the American Cancer Society for alcohol prevention or cancer reduction risks. They say just tend to avoid alcohol. And they say if you do drink, no more than 2 drinks a day for men and no more than 1 drink a day for women.
4: ABC News medical correspondent Dr. Darian Sutton. At the Met Opera in New York, auditions for a snake.
14: She's very lovely. She's lovely and would be a great model for sure. I'm just not sure.
4: That's snake handler Zoe Ziegfeld. The show is about Coney Island in the 1950s. I'm Mike Dubusky, ABC News.
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15: I want to start off by talking about the national debt, and yes, I will be the guy to do it, because no one else will anymore. 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But are you concerned? Are you concerned other than I saw the headline and then I move on and have lunch today and then I forget that it existed? Because that's where we're at right now. $40 trillion is now the number. And Republicans have tried to have a nice little cheat by saying that if we just dealt with waste, fraud, and abuse... 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If they just dealt with waste, fraud, and abuse, that would balance the budget. 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Yes, it is. Is it a really lot of money? Yes, it is. Is it nearly $2 trillion a year? 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

0: From the heartland of America and the gateway to the West, good morning, good evening, wherever you may be across the nation, around the world. I'm George Norrie, and this is Coast to Coast AM. Program note for you, live Labor Day Monday night for you, so stick around. Emerging artist bumper music for the first couple hours. All their information on the coasttocoastam.com website. They're doing a great job. And later tonight, true crime stories. Here's what's happening. At least five people were killed, five others were injured at Miami International Airport on Sunday after an Amazon cargo plane overran the runway, struck multiple vehicles, and caught fire while landing. The Miami-Dade Sheriff's Office and Miami-Dade Fire Rescue Teams confirmed that there were at least 10 victims involved in the crash, which happened when Prime Air Flight 7598 overran Miami International Airport's diagonal runway at about 2 p.m. local time. The fire chief said three people were taken to a trauma center in critical condition. Five others died. The two others were transported to a local hospital. Wow. Hurricane Lowell is forecast to remain an intense major hurricane and has now begun its northward turn in the central Pacific. The major hurricane possesses a danger to parts of Hawaii. A volcano eruption in Indonesia on Sunday has forced the cancellation of all flights at the capital city's airport as volcanic ash drifted across the western parts of the country. No casualties reported, 170,000 people stranded on that situation. Iran's parliament speaker warned that any further hits on the country's interests would be met with a faster, heavier, and more painful response after tanker strikes Saturday. The U.S. Central Command said it redirected 92 commercial vehicles, disabled three, and boarded two in the Strait of Hormuz, also releasing footage of an F-35A patrol over regional waters. OPEC kept October output unchanged as disruptions to the Strait of Hormuz curbed the group's sway over oil prices. With more, here's Tom Danheiser.
1: Well, George, Iran's parliament speaker on Sunday has threatened to deliver a more intense and more painful response to U.S. strikes on Iranian oil tankers. A day after the U.S. struck and permanently disabled three of the tankers in the Persian Gulf and the Gulf of Oman. This in response to Iran's Revolutionary Guard firing ballistic missiles at an aircraft carrier and guided missile destroyer. No U.S. warships were struck in the attack and no one was injured. On Sunday, Iranian state media claimed a drone attack on an unmanned U.S. military boat attempting to enter a self-declared restricted zone in the Strait of Hormuz. The U.S. military dismissed the claim as a total lie and denied any such vessel was hit. Meanwhile, the new head of Iran's Supreme National Security Council Sunday said that Tehran plans to announce an exclusion zone outside the Strait of Hormuz aimed at vessels it believes are attempting to transit the waterway. Mohsen Rezai's comments came with few details, but did indicate the new zone should be announced in the coming days and weeks and will begin from the line of the U.S. naval blockade, extend toward the Strait of Hormuz and into the Persian Gulf. Rezai said that any ship that enters this area with the intention of passing through the Strait of Hormuz and is identified will be placed on their sanctions list. And oil prices continue to be elevated, with West Texas Intermediate crude oil trading at $91.41 a barrel and Brent crude $95.85. George?
0: Thank you, Tom. Charles R. Smith is one of America's leading experts on advanced technology and its implications for war. He's here to talk about what's going on. Charles, your thoughts?
2: Well, I think this is more of the squeeze going on at the moment. One of those tankers that got hit was hit off of Karg Island. And as predicted, instead of strikes or invasions on Karg Island, literally all we're doing is blockading it. The effect is basically the same, nothing going in, nothing going out. And the net result is no ka-ching for the Iranian treasury, as well as the Ayatollahs, which take a fairly large chunk skimmed off the top. And therein, I think, lies the biggest point. We have seen indications that there are parts of the Iranian economy starting to fold at the moment. Things are likely to get worse inside Iran, and these wonderful announcements of exclusion zones and attacks and an occasional ballistic missile are to be expected.
0: Benjamin Netanyahu from Israel has been talking about major attacks. What do you think of that?
2: It's possible. At this point, the Israelis are really a little bit more busy with Hezbollah and Hamas locally. So for all practical purposes, yeah, they might. They may actually ask us to join in. It depends on how much the Iranians decide to throw, as well as how much do they have left to throw. I think what's really having the worst effect on them is not necessarily the military actions, as I've outlined, but the political and financial application, literally not allowing any exports or imports to reach their country. And the net result is the massive inflation, inability to pay their bills, and of course, that also results in desertions from their security forces, which we are beginning to see.
0: All right. Thank you, Charles. A blueberry recall first reported in July on our program over the risk of E. coli contamination has been expanded now to include frozen package mixes of strawberries, blackberries, blueberries sold at Walmart, according to the FDA. One lot of 10-ounce packages of Great Value frozen organic triple berry blend has been recalled by a Chilean supplier. The frozen berries were sold at selective Walmart stores in 16 states, including, I'll name them off quickly, Alabama, Arkansas, Florida, Illinois, Indiana, Kentucky, Louisiana, Minnesota, Mississippi, Missouri, North Carolina, Ohio, Oklahoma, South Carolina, Texas, and Wisconsin. If you have the package, go back to the store. As we run into the Labor Day weekend now, and here we are, full speed, this time spent with our families and friends, it brings up a powerful question. What are our deepest relationships even born? Today we are looking at soulmate contact and growing afterlife evidence that our external bonds survive physical death. Researchers are finding that we travel through multiple lifetimes with the exact same group of souls. And here to share the comforting proof that true love never dies is Sandra Champlain, host of the After Dark, Shades of the After Dark podcast on Coast to Coast. Hi, Sandra.
3: Oh, hey, George. You know, the clinical research being done right now by the Newton Institute, based in Wilmington, North Carolina, may completely change how we view the people sitting around our dinner tables. Before Dr. Michael Newton passed 10 years ago this month at the age of 84, he documented thousands of cases of life between lives regressions. His research revealed that we belong to specific soul groups and create soul contracts before we are even born. Newton said that the people who challenge us the most are often our closest soulmates, taking on difficult roles purely out of love to help our souls learn and grow. But this brings up a massive question I hear from those who are grieving. If our loved one reincarnates, does that mean they won't be in the afterlife to greet us when we cross over. Well, the Newton Institute provides us with this great answer. When we reincarnate, we do not send our entire being into one physical body. We only bring a small fragment of our energy to Earth. The vast, magnificent core of who we really are remains fully awake, alive, and waiting to hug loved ones in the spirit world. So this long Labor Day weekend, as we look at the family members gathered around our dinner tables and at our cookouts, we can do so with a kind, forgiving, and loving heart, knowing that our relatives are surely helping us to get massive growth for our souls. Thank you, George.
0: Thank you, Sandra. Up next, Larry Arnold. His book is called The Blaze, The Mysterious Fires of Spontaneous Human Combustion. He's next on Coast to Coast AM.
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6: I coughed, and I coughed until I choked 24 hours a day. I couldn't even walk across my floor without literally coughing until I was gassed. So I saw three different pulmonologists, and they could do nothing. Someone had mentioned to me about a product that President Reagan had taken. I ordered it within 1 week. 1 week, my coughing has stopped since I've taken the carnivora. Everyone that would come into our store would say, "What happened? 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It just stopped it."
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0: And welcome back to Coast. George Norrie with you. Larry Arnold back with us. He is an author and founder of Parascience International. His networks with others, and he focuses on curious combustions and other anomalies. Larry also has amassed what is arguably the largest database of odd fires that defy common sense and comprehension. Larry, welcome back, and happy Labor Day to you.
8: Hey, George, and a happy Labor Day to you, too, and to Tom, Tim, and the rest of the Coast staff. We trust it's been a good year for all of you in 2026. It certainly has been a year with no shortages of stories to pursue and mysteries to ponder.
0: I love your work. How did you get involved in spontaneous human combustion stories?
8: If you talk to our debunkers, it would probably be a silly, insipid, nonsensical fool who is easily swayed by alleged mysteries. We got introduced to this incredible phenomenon in around 1962 when we were probably in eighth grade. We spent 35 cents on a paperback book called Stranger Than Science by Frank Edwards. And in Frank's book, he devoted one chapter to incredible cremations and specifically talked about the case of Mary Hardy Reeser, who burned in an incredibly bizarre fashion, localized fashion, in 1951 down in St. Pete, Florida. And we can go into the details of that case if you wish, but it led us to think, could she have been simply a one-off odd case that stood alone and unique in history? Or might there be other cases similar to hers? So after we left the engineering profession, we went down to the Library of Congress, pulled up some microfilm looking for newspapers from 1951 from the St. Pete area. We found that the St. Petersburg Times and the Tampa Tribune both covered the story as front page news about Mary Reeser's death in 1951 and expressed a number of odd aspects to it. And then in 1975, we got tipped off to a case in our home state of Pennsylvania that sounded very similar to the localized incineration that befell Mary Reeser in 1951. And that case turned out to be an elderly physician in northern Pennsylvania, Dr. John Irving Bentley, who died in December 5, 1966, in circumstances that just belie common sense. And at that point, our life changed around. And while we still drive a school bus after 51 years, we devoted a good chunk of our remaining two-thirds of this lifespan to documenting, investigating, and trying to understand how spontaneous human combustion happens.
0: Larry, what did Mary Weezer's body look like when they got to it?
8: It actually did not look like a body. What the first responders discovered was in a chair that Mary Weezer had been last known to be sitting in a few hours earlier was 1 foot still encased in a satin slipper, unburned, a few pounds of calcined vertebrae and ash, a head that was alleged to have shrunken to the size variously described as a cup of tea, a baseball, or an orange. And that was pretty much it. The chair in which she was seated and an end table next to it had also incinerated within a circle of fire that was not much more than 3 feet in diameter. Combustibles just beyond the edge of that circle of death, as it became to be called, daybed linen, stacks of newspaper, all that was unsinged. The fire appeared to be incredibly localized, fiercely intense, and yet surrounding combustibles that should have ignited much more easily than the human body can be burned, escaped unsinged. And therein lied the mystery of Mary Weezer's remarkable human incineration.
0: Yeah, why does it occur where the surrounding areas, the bed, the room, the rest of the house, doesn't get burned?
8: That is the mystery of this subject of spontaneous human combustion, or in the classic cases that we have renamed sudden human cremation, like Mary Weezer, like Dr. Bammy, and many others that we'll probably be discussing with your listeners in the next hour and a half. That is the mystery of how the body can be incinerated so completely, more completely, in fact, than normally happens in a crematorium retort. And yet surrounding combustibles that have ignition points far lower than is the human body escape unsinged, unscorched, unburned, and intact.
0: Explain to those who are new to the show, Larry, what SHC, spontaneous human combustion, is.
8: Great. Wonderful place to start. As concept, SHC is the smoking, blistering, or burning of human flesh in the absence of a known, identifiable, nearby burn agent. In what history has characterized as SHC, what we term classic SHC and have renamed sudden human cremation, it is a human body consumed almost wholly to ash by what appears to be a high heat inferno that produces minimal, if any, damage to surrounding combustibles. That is, a person is cremated in an environment that is devoid of the attendant effects that fire science mandates should be, indeed must be, present, but are not. Usually there's no gore, no guts, and no blood. It's just the scariest, most terrifying, and frightful spookiness imaginable. Truly scenes that are macabre beyond belief.
0: Now, when we get a fever, we kind of feel it. We get chills, we get sweaty. When somebody is beginning to combust, do they feel anything initially?
8: That's an intriguing question. For the classic cases, we have no way to know that because you can't interview a pile of ash. Right. There's a subset of this phenomenon, however, that the skeptics really don't want to deal with, and that is there are people who have survived partial spontaneous human combustion. And those survivors that we have been privileged to interview tell us that there is no significant thermal forewarning of the event that is about to befall them. They may feel a slight tingling in their body, like when circulation is cut off in your forearm, for example, or they may feel and be aware of a minor heat rising up their spinal column or on the back of their shoulders, for example, but nothing like the painful heat that one experiences, for example, when one would put one's hands on a hot stove burner.
0: What combusts them in the body? What is so flammable?
8: Well, according to mainstream science, there's nothing in the body that is flammable. We did a search this afternoon on AI. We ask AI, as many people who listen to Coast do, to find out what AI has to say. And this is what AI says about spontaneous human combustion. If you're looking for real world science or history and what people call spontaneous human combustion, here's a quick breakdown. The mainstream scientific community completely rejects the idea that a human body can burst into flames from internal heat. In most cases, it's written off where the room, surrounding room is untouched. Forensic scientists will point to the wick effect, and we can get into that later. So officially, there's nothing in the body that can cause spontaneous human combustion. As is well known, the body is mostly water, 70 to 75% water. And it's argued that it would be like trying to ignite a swimming pool to burn a human body. It doesn't make common sense. It doesn't seem practical to pursue. But if you look at the evidence that we have amassed in over 50 years of trying to document this phenomenon, and as we have shown you personally, George, when we had the privilege of doing an episode of Beyond Belief with you, the photographs that depict these remarkably localized incineration fires of the human body are not hoaxes, as have been claimed. These are real documentable photographs with known provenance that prove again and again, albeit rarely, there is something about the human body, either internally or external to it, that mainstream orthodox science has yet failed to recognize, that can indeed incinerate a swimming pool or a human body that is composed of 75% water.
0: That is amazing. Do you think the person feels pain, or do they just die?
8: In the classic cases where the body is almost wholly incinerated, we believe, based on evidence and talking to eyewitnesses who have seen the aftermath of these incredibly localized incinerations, we have concluded that the victim, as horrific as the scene appears to be and presents itself, the person does not experience agonizing pain as one would expect from a high temperature oxidation typed fire phenomenon. The process is either so quick that pain cannot be transmitted through the nervous system to the brain, or it is a process that just does not engender pain responses within the human physiology. So as horrific and as frightful and as fearsome as the photographs of these remarkable fires appear, the victim who experienced the SHC, we believe, does so painlessly and without agony.
0: Truly amazing. Where do we get your book, Ablaze?
8: Two ways. You can go to Amazon.com, search Larry Arnold and Ablaze, pop up. 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Or they can contact us directly through our website, parascience.com. 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And we can go from there with a personally inscribed copy.
0: All right. We're going to come back in a moment with you, Larry. And here's our first emerging artist called Box 211 from Essex Falls, New Jersey. The name of the song, Tuesday Morning.
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3: ABC News, I'm Mike Dubusky. Five people are dead after a cargo jet careened off the end of the runway at Miami International Airport, crashing into several vehicles and eventually bursting into flames. The NTSB says a team is now investigating. The war in Iran, now more than 6 months old, with the two sides continuing to trade strikes this weekend.
4: The president describes the fighting as intermittent and the war itself as a tremendous success, pointing to what he says is the safe transit of millions of barrels of oil each day through the Strait of Hormuz. But analysts say the flow is still below pre-war levels, and gas prices here at home are at an all-time high for a Labor Day weekend.
3: Gas Buddy estimates the national average for fuel now sits at $4.14 a gallon. Still, many are traveling by car for the Labor Day holiday, the unofficial end of the summer vacation season. And in the skies, the TSA says it expects to screen 17 million people when all is said and done this weekend. This is ABC News.
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6: 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So that's obviously Susan Collins has that advantage. But to that point, though, she's the one who, months ago, fought in the compromise that sort of came out in the reconciliation bill and to get things over, to stop the closure of government. They basically said, look, let's get this over the finish line. She had pushed for making sure that there was let's acknowledge there things aren't going great with ICE. There's a transparency problem here, which is leading to a perception problem, which is leading to a lack of trust in this process problem.
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1: We'll take your calls next hour with Larry Arnold as we talk about the fascinating subject of spontaneous human combustion. Unbelievable. The Paranormal Podcast keeps cruising along. Sandra Champlain, who you heard in our news segment, is one of the hosts, and she does a great job on The Afterlife, Tommy.
2: 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In the search, just put Coast to Coast AM. All those wonderful shows will pop right up. It's a lot of listening and a lot of fun. Some good shows up there.
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0: to refer to our database, which currently has about 500 examples that would meet the definition of spontaneous human combustion historically. By year, it varies significantly. We have many years in which we have no cases recorded. We have other cases that clump into around 1871, 1905, 1938. Based on that, we were beginning to see a 33-year periodicity. Could this be a factor, a causative mechanism that could help to explain the phenomenon? We did not see a bump of cases after 1938. There was a group in 1980, however. Location appears to be more significant in having this phenomenon happen than chronological dating, however. On the other hand, we can also freely admit that there are surely cases that we've not been able to discover and document yet. This is a phenomenon, as you can easily imagine, George, and probably your listeners as well. It's a phenomenon that mainstream science, fire scientists, fire investigators, and in some cases, even the first responders at these fire scenes really don't want to talk about. It makes them incredibly uncomfortable, which makes it very difficult for us as an investigator, as the researcher, to identify and track down these cases. We have to rely on people's willingness, the open-mindedness, to discuss what is truly frightening for them. We had one fire inspector down in Philadelphia. When we went to his office, we had dates, names, and general locations for several cases in the city of Philadelphia, and we asked to see the fire files. And the inspector flat out told us that there are no files for us to see because what we're asking about doesn't happen. We laid on his desk some photographs. We showed him the photograph of Mary Reeser. We showed him the photograph of Dr. Bentley. And we showed him the photograph of Helen Conway, who burned up not too far from his office outside of Philadelphia in Upper Darby Township in 1964. We explained the circumstances of the fire scenes that the photographs depicted, and then we asked him, if you were called out to a fire and you encountered a fire scene like we're showing these photographs to you depict, what would you do? And we shall never, ever forget his response to us. It was, quote unquote, I'd go out, get drunk, and forget about it.
1: Wow. What are the possibilities, Larry, that these people are being murdered and then burned up by the murderer?
0: That's a fair question, George. Glad you asked that, and we can respond this way. Sadly, there are a number of arson murder cases that happen not only in the United States, but worldwide every year. In fact, in the United States, there are some in excess of 2,000 smoking mishap accidents every year in the United States. Some of those accidents are indeed arson murders, where the scene of the crime is attempted to cover up by the murderer by burning the evidence, so to speak. It's claimed by one debunker of SHC, the Dame of Flame, Miss Elaine Pope, that no matter how badly a body is burned by a murder arsonist, she can always find evidence of foul play in the burned remains. Find evidence for a stab wound, find evidence of a gunshot wound. We challenge Miss Pope to find any such evidence in the ashes that Mary Reeser or Dr. Bentley left behind. It can't be done. What arson murderers do is douse the body in a flammable liquid, usually gasoline, and then torch it. The body can still be picked up, body bagged, and taken to a morgue for autopsy, where someone like a forensic scientist like the Dame of Flame could find that evidence that she would expect to find at an arson murder. What we don't find at classic SHC fire scenes is any evidence of an accelerant. In the Reeser case from 1951, the FBI, as well as the local police department and fire departments down in St. Pete, Florida, looked for evidence of an accelerant. They could find none. No hydrocarbons were found at the scene. An arson murder cannot, to our knowledge and research anyway, burn a body so completely in a localized environment at the scene of the crime and burn it so completely as Dr. Bentley or Helen Conway or Michael Flaherty in Ireland or scores of other victims that we've documented in our book Ablaze.
1: I guess the skull is still intact with the teeth, or what happens with that?
0: Another interesting question.

0: George. In the Bentley case, this is the classic photograph that many of your listeners will have seen posted online, or maybe have seen in some of the television programs that we've done on the subject. Dr. Bentley was a physician, 92 years of age, in northern Pennsylvania, who in December 5, 1966, was discovered by a meter reader, Don Gosnell, to have burned through his bathroom floor, leaving behind one leg, half of a leg, lying tangential to that hole. And on the water pipes below the floor through which most of Mr. Bentley's body burned was a round object lying on the water pipes, burned so badly that some of the first responders did not recognize it as a head. The rest of Dr. Bentley's 180-pound body, beside the head and the half of his lower left leg, was a pile of powder in the basement floor below the hole, a pile of powder about 14 inches in diameter, 5 inches in height. No internal organs were left to be autopsied. No evidence of foul play could be determined. Ironically, Dr. Bentley's death certificate says that he died by asphyxiation and 90% burning of the body, so said the coroner. Problem with that, there was no lungs, no throat, no esophagus to autopsy. So you can't make a determination of asphyxiation by death as cause of death. As to the 90% burning of the body, John Deck, the deputy coroner for Potter County at that time, told us it was more like 98 to 99% burning of body, which is true, which is accurate. So even in death certificates as filed here in the state of Pennsylvania, you have to question the veracity, the truthfulness of some of the information that is provided. Dr. Bentley's immolation in his bathroom in 1966 in Countersport, Pennsylvania, was so bizarre, so disconcerting, so unsettling, that Don Gosnell, the person who discovered that frightful scene, refused to go back into the home and told his fellow first responders, because Don was also a volunteer firefighter, told his first responders not to go back into the house because the scene was just too unnerving to contemplate. They, of course, didn't believe him until they went in, saw it, came back and said, "My God, Don, what you told me is true. I can't figure this out." The local newspaper did not even report the full details of Dr. Bentley's death. And in fact, Dr. Bentley's son did not know the details of how his father transitioned until he was watching us discuss the program on national television in 1981 on the ABC program called That's Incredible. Imagine sitting in your living room watching television and suddenly seeing that your father had burned himself in the way that Dr. Bentley burned himself. An astonishingly remarkable fire scene that just belies everything that is currently known to mainstream fire science forensics as to how fire is in air quotes here, how fire can impact and destroy a human body.
1: Is there a common denominator between the victims? Anything similar?
0: We wish that there were. It would make our research and attempts to explain this phenomenon so much easier. Other than that these fire scenes involve a human being, no. It was argued in the 1700s and up to about 1850 that all victims of SHC were elderly, female, sedentary, alcoholic sots who died by an external drop cigarette, perhaps, or a pipe ash in the dead of winter. Our research has disproven that batch of criteria. The oldest victim in our database is said to be a Hindu holy man, age approximately 114, who was observed by his students sitting in a lotus position on a mat with a bluish-green flame emanating from the solar plexus area, his lower abdominal region, slowly engulfing the body and yet not burning the straw mat on which he sat. The youngest victim we have is possibly a 4 to 6 week old child in a crib. We do have a 4-year-old child in China who was observed by attending physicians to spontaneously burn on multiple occasions. That child did survive.
1: Mary Reeser, they called the Cinder Woman, died in 1951. Why did the media jump on that story?
0: Well, the media jumped on it initially because it was so absolutely bizarrely strange, and media likes stories like that. It's weird. It's unconventional. Let's try to figure it out. What made Mary so bizarre was, as we said earlier, the lack of significant body material left behind. One of the SHT debunkers, Mark Benecki, a renowned forensic biologist, has stated in print, and even after seeing the photographs that we handed to him to examine, he states that there is no known case in which internal body parts are more damaged by a fire than our external body parts. Well, in the recent case, as well as with Dr. Bentley, there were no internal organs left intact to autopsy. But there were external body parts for Mrs. Reeser, her intact, unburned foot and ankle. And in Dr. Bentley's case, the lower half of his left leg. Dr. Bentley, just to be perfectly precise and complete on the record, left behind one half of a lower leg, a patella, the kneecap, and a skull that was so badly burned it was unrecognizable by many of the first responders who personally knew him. In the Reeser case, expert after expert.
1: And how old was she,
0: expert,
1: Larry?
0: Mary Reeser, trying to remember, Mary Reeser was 175 pounds in weight. She was 67 years old at the time. She was a Pennsylvania native. She had moved down to St. Pete to be near her son, Dr. Richard Reeser, but she was not happy in the Sunshine State because of the summer heat. She was looking to return to Pennsylvania. She did return, but in a way no one could have anticipated or even imagined. Dr. Krogman was a renowned forensic anthropologist who was vacationing across the river, or across the Gulf from St. Pete at the time. He heard about the case, took a professional interest in the case. He was completely bumfuddled by it. He had previously done experimentation on burning cadavers, and he knew that from his experimentation, to burn a body as completely as was found in Mary Reeser's apartment in St. Pete required temperatures under controlled scientific conditions of 3,000 degrees Fahrenheit for 12 hours uninterrupted. Those conditions clearly were not present in Mary Reeser's apartment, where the hottest structure fire rarely exceeds 1,800 degrees Fahrenheit. Mrs. Reeser did not have 12 hours to incinerate. Krogman was perplexed on 7 points. He said there was the extent of reduction to her body, the localization of the heat itself. As we said earlier, this fire was confined to basically an area 3 feet in diameter. There was the time frame available. She probably transitioned about 4:10, 4:20 a.m. on the morning of July 2, 1951. Her fire scene was discovered just after 8 o'clock that morning when her landlady, Pansy Carpenter, attempted to deliver a telegram to her, went to open Mary's apartment door, found the handle was hot to the touch, screamed. Two painters across the street responded, knocked down the door, and the macabre scene presented to themselves at that time. Krogman was also mystified by the claims of her shrunken skull. Clearly, this fire scene was an affront to his common sense, and yet he noted, based on having studied his history and learning about other similar cases to Mary Reeser's, he was perplexed by the consistent pattern, which almost gives, he said, the lie to mere coincidence. Mary Reeser's fire so unnerved him that he said, as he recalled in a memory, that the short hairs on his neck would bristle with a vague fear. We had the privilege to interview Dr. Krogman many years later. He wrote about the mystery of the case in 1952 to Paget Magazine, and yet when we sat down with him in his office in Lancaster County several decades later, he had convinced himself that Mary had dropped a cigarette on her lap and incinerated as a smoking mishap incident, which is also what the FBI claimed. And this brings up the Wick theory that is so often invoked to explain away these cases of localized human incineration, in which presumably the body is ignited by an external ignition source, a dropped cigarette or ashes.

0: from a pipe. And the clothing catches fire and then becomes, in essence, an inverted wick that causes the body's adipose tissue, the fat, to become the fuel for the fire. And over several hours of a low temperature smoldering localized fire, the body will incinerate itself to powder. As we said earlier, there are thousands of fire fatalities every year in this country, many more worldwide. If dropped cigarettes were the cause for what happened to Mary Reeser, for Dr. Bentley, to Mrs. Conway, to George Mott in upstate New York in 1986, we would find hundreds, if not thousands, of cases of wholly incinerated, immolated ashes burn more completely than can be accomplished in a crematorium's retort at 2,200 to 2,400 degrees Fahrenheit for an hour to an hour and a half. We don't find that evidence. There is not that much of a cover-up. We are dealing here, George, as you well recognize, with a completely new, radically different, and challenging physiological phenomenon.
1: All right, stay with us, Larry. We're going to take a short break and talk more when we come back and take phone calls. Here's our next emerging artist, Brian Barry Hill from Petaluma, California. Ales and Chocolate, the name of the song.
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0: From the T.C. 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
1: Hi, my name is Sheriff Bill King of the York County Sheriff's Office.
2: And my name is Tom Barron, Traffic Education Specialist with AAA. 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
2: Driving requires our full attention, and Maine law prohibits operation of a motor vehicle on a public way while using, manipulating, or talking into a handheld electronic device or mobile telephone.
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3: You realize that if we had actually employed George W. Bush's Social Security fixes from 2005, do you have any idea how much wealthier you specifically would be right now? And how much less the government would be spending on Social Security? But obviously, they need to be reformed and changed, and that was pre-existing any sort of increase in spending that the Trump administration was doing in other areas. So why aren't we doing it? We're not doing it because it's not politically popular. It's hard. It's easy to go out on the trail, as every Republican ever does, and say the national debt is out of control. Our deficit every year is out of control. We got to do something about that. And then after they get elected, they go to Congress, and they start actually sitting down and saying, well, what's it going to take to actually, you know, reform this, to fix it? Ooh, that's going to be hard to sell to the voters.
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4: From ABC News, I'm Mike Dubusky. A deadly plane crash this weekend at Miami International Airport.
5: With millions traveling for Labor Day, an Amazon-operated cargo plane overshooting the runway at Miami International Airport, killing 5 people and injuring 5 others. 60 firefighters racing to the scene. Miami-Dade Fire Rescue saying the plane struck multiple vehicles and then caught fire.
4: ABC's Melissa Adan. Amazon says it's cooperating with the NTSB investigation into the crash. A high-profile meeting in Ukraine between President Volodymyr Zelensky and U.S. envoys Jared Kushner and Steve Witkoff. The two men were in Moscow on Saturday meeting with Russian President Vladimir Putin, discussing the future of the war in Ukraine. Here's Witkoff.
6: We came to see President Putin first. We needed to hear where he stood. We had good, concrete conversation with him, which we advised President Zelensky and his team about. Both sides have to come to a resolution here, and my job and Jared's job together is to bring the parties together, to narrow the issues between them, to create good communication channels.
4: Iran says they are no longer going to engage in, quote, proportionate responses after trading strikes with the U.S. this weekend. ABC's foreign correspondent Marcus Moore has details.
7: As a new wave of strikes this weekend targets vessels in the Strait of Hormuz, prompting escalating threats, the U.S. hitting 3 Iranian tankers in the strait and one near Karg Island, Iran calling the strikes a war crime and retaliated by targeting U.S. ships and oil tankers in the Strait of Hormuz.
4: Police in Ohio now say they have a man in custody who apparently lunged at Amy Acton, who's running for governor in that state. The man, identified as 38-year-old Patrick Havas, was armed with handguns and other weapons at the time, according to authorities. Acton was not hurt in the incident. And one more day, the Labor Day weekend, with roads expected to be crowded in the afternoon. You're listening to ABC News.
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4: An attorney for Corey Walsh says the Illinois woman was suffering from a psychotic episode when she allegedly murdered her 2-year-old son and then tried to take her own life. Prosecutors say Walsh, who's been charged with murder, was very interested in the recent trial of Lindsay Clancy, which ended in a mistrial last week. Court documents say Walsh was actively discussing the Clancy case just hours before she allegedly killed her son. Street takeovers have become a growing concern in several cities, where young people in performance cars take over intersections by doing donuts and generally driving dangerously. That's why in Los Angeles, Police Chief Jim McDowell says
10: the Los Angeles Police Department launched Operation Street Sweeper. Through strategic planning, intelligence gathering, and the use of drone technology, we accurately predicted locations of 4 separate street takeovers.
4: Over the weekend, the LAPD made hundreds of arrests during apparent takeovers, impounded about 200 cars. This after 4 separate teen takeovers converged on one location. Coco Gauff is getting ready to take the court this Labor Day at the U.S. Open. ESPN analyst Jeannie Bouchard says she's been doing well so far.
11: She's looked really solid this tournament. She's won every match in straight sets. And the biggest thing I look for is when she's serving well, the rest of her game just falls into place.
4: On the men's side, Bouchard says Carlos Alcaraz also doing well despite being sidelined by a wrist injury earlier this year. I'm Mike Dubusky, ABC News.
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12: Welcome back, Mr. Gagnon. 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
14: Here's our next emerging artist, Raider with an R, from Fraser Park, California. 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

0: 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From the Gateway to the West, this is Coast to Coast AM with George Norrie. I'm not sure
1: about anything. We're talking about spontaneous human combustion with Larry Arnold, and this hour we'll take your calls right here on Coast to Coast AM.
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4: 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Reuters Institute says we're now one of the top news brands in the nation. 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
1: And welcome back. George Norrie along with Larry Arnold as we take calls on spontaneous human combustion. Larry, this is a guess on your part, but is the combustion period fast or slow?
8: Best guess, George, based on evidence and talking to first responders as well as to the survivors of partial SHC, it's fast. It is very fast. One might say it's not just spontaneous, but instantaneous.
1: What do you think they feel when it's happening?
8: For the survivors, mild heat, an electric-like tingling in the flesh. For the classic cases, we don't think they feel anything. That's a sense, but we're pretty good at sensing such things. So we believe as horrific as the fire would appear to be in terms of inducing and generating agonizing pain, we don't think that happens.
1: How far back does the HHCs go back in terms of recordable time?
8: Yeah, fair question. Medically, the earliest medically accounted report we have dates to the late 15th or early 16th century, and that comes from an 1864 booklet by Bartholini called Historiarum Anatomica, horrible name. It's an incredibly rare book. There were only two copies of it in the United States. We had the privilege to handhold one of those two copies. And in translating from the medieval Latin, we learned that a knight, Polonus, during the time of good Queen Bona Sofa, having consumed 2 liters of strong wine, vomited a flame and was thereupon totally consumed. Emphasis on totally consumed. There are similar cases that then follow that historically, a number of cases from the 1600s, many cases in the 17 and early 1800s, when this was, if you're pardon the pun, a hotly debated subject within the mainstream medical communities at that time. There are strong opinions on both sides that it did happen and that it did not happen. Around 1850, a German chemist, Tristan von Liebig, who was as well known in his day as Einstein is known to our generation, looked into the phenomenon of SHC to determine whether or not, in his mind, it could happen. His theory, his premise was that all victims of SHC were alcoholics. So if you took some meat tissue, soaked it in alcohol, and lit it, it should burn to powder. Well, it didn't for him. It didn't for him. We've done the same experiment 3 times. It doesn't work for us either. But on that basis, von Liebig determined that, well, therefore, I've proved that SHC can't happen because alcohol's impregnated meat tissue won't burn. Therefore, SHC can't happen. We say he conducted a faulty experiment. It would be like looking at a Conestoga wagon and a Lamborghini Murcielago. Well, they both have 4 wheels. They both have horsepower, and they both are used for transportation. But would you ever confuse a Conestoga wagon for a Murcielago? No, you wouldn't. And that was Liebig's downfall.
1: Could you assume that these people who combust are righteous people, or are they evil?
8: Oh, wow. First response is the death certificates and the interviews that we've been able to conduct with first responders, that kind of information just is not logged in or known. With one exception that we can cite to you, in 1885, if memory serves, Christmas Day of that year, outside of Seneca, Illinois, at the farmhouse owned by Mr. and Mrs. Patrick Rooney. He died overnight. His wife, Matilda, incinerated in a fashion comparable to Mary Reeser in 1951 and comparable to Dr. Bentley in 1966. Mrs. Rooney burned through her kitchen floor and became largely a pile of ash, a few pieces of external body parts left behind to determine for Dr. Clendenin, the coroner for that county, that indeed this had been a fire that involved a human being. We had the opportunity to track down the location of that house. We stood in the living room where Mrs. Rooney had incinerated herself through her floor. Next of kin to the family told us that the lore in the Rooney family was that perhaps this was a fate handed down by God because Mr. and Mrs. Rooney had drunk alcohol.

0: Christmas Eve, and this was divine retribution. And we can pass that along as family story and say no more about it.
1: Is it your opinion that is indeed happening? It's not a fluke?
0: Oh, dear Lord, no, it is not a fluke. The photographs that we have been privileged to obtain, we know the provenance of these photographs. We know who took the photographs. We know the circumstances. We have spoken to the first responders whose testimony supports the photographic evidence. The documentation that we present in our book Ablaze is solid. It is firm. Cases are real. We report them as they happen. What distinguishes us, if we may, George, from a lot of our detractors and a lot of people that you'll find online who say this phenomenon is a myth, is pseudoscience, is potquackery, is that first we do research. We have invested countless hours in archival research at the Library of Congress, the College of Physicians in Philly, the NHI libraries in Bethesda, the Collingdale newspaper collections at the British Museum, and elsewhere. We have investigated by talking to the first responders at these remarkable fire scenes. We put boots on the ground and we put our posterior into airplanes and we track down these cases and we speak to the people who were there to witness these remarkable fire scenes. We do not fear, unlike so many debunkers who, as we said, the fire inspector in Philadelphia, who don't want to confront the evidence. We're not frightened by it. We're intrigued by it. We're made curious about it. We want to try to figure out how this happens and certainly go out and document it. And we do not fabricate the evidence, to your question specifically. We do not lie, unlike many of our debunkers, and we can cite them by name and give specific examples. The internet is rife with misinformation, false information, errors, and outright fraud about this subject. There were two recent television programs that discussed the phenomenon. The proof is out there in Joss Gates' Expedition Files. They made the mistake of commingling two photographs, Dr. Bentley, his lower left leg, and the photographs of Mary Reese's remains on a morgue table. They put them together as one case when indeed they're two separate cases. We've had detractors lie on camera, on television, about the quote-unquote success of their WIC experimentation to dismiss and rebuke spontaneous human combustion. We can go on. We do not fabricate. We do not lie about the evidence. We have invested countless hours and God knows how much money traveling around the world, speaking to first responders, getting these photographs that put the lie to the WIC theory and do support the reality that these fires, albeit rare, do occur, do happen historically. They happen. They just happen. And the mystery is to try to figure out why they happen, how they happen, and can future similar deaths be prevented?
1: Have they happened in front of a witness during the event? During the event?
0: Yes. Yes.
1: What do they say?
0: In the survivor cases, yes. Husband has witnessed his wife having smoke exude from her body. We have had spouses witness the husband body going up in smoke. Specifically, that would be mine just went blank at 2 o'clock in the morning. You have to give us a little comeback. For the more classic cases, there's a case in Canada, if memory serves, the date is 1828. A Dr. Scoville witnessed a gentleman standing in a silver-colored fire. Again, fire is in air quotes, burning before his eyes.
1: At what point, Larry, at what point does the scream occur from somebody?
0: It doesn't. Well, there are a few cases where it might, but in the cases that clearly fit the historical concept of SHC, there is no screaming to be heard. Again, that could be because there's no eyewitness present to hear it. But as we said earlier, the evidence strongly suggests to us that this event is so rapid, so instantaneously spontaneous, that there is no opportunity for, if there is pain induced in the body, there's no opportunity for the nerves to transmit the pain signals to the brain to register as agony.
1: You ready for some calls? Let's go to Edith in New York to get us started. Hello, Edith.
2: Hello, George, and hello, Larry. So I have an interesting angle on this. I'm kind of going the scientific route. So water, which we're mostly made of, is composed of hydrogen and oxygen, H2O. Mm-hmm. And hydrogen is one of the most flammable substances in the universe. And oxygen is a fire accelerant. So it could be that something is splitting the hydrogen and oxygen atoms in people and causing combustion. One of the things I saw online was maybe heat, but that might be an interesting avenue of investigation. What do you think?
0: We think you're right on. We discussed this. We discussed the breakdown of hydrogen in our book Ablaze into water into hydrogen and oxygen and hydroxyl ions. Hydrogen obviously is flammable, as anyone who has seen the photographs from the Hindenburg will know. We believe that the dissolution of water in the body, as you say, and as we have said, is about 70% composition in the human body, is a very promising avenue to pursue. Given that so many of the classic cases, the ashes is dehydrated. There is no water left. So we think a very promising avenue is to pursue some form of plasma that breaks down the water in the body completely, thoroughly. So we end up with desiccated, dry powder at the fire scene and in a process that does not generate a lot of thermal energy, which is why stacks of newspapers, daybed linens, surrounding plastics in many of the cases are left intact.
1: It's remarkable, isn't it? It's just so bizarre.
0: It is. That going back to the research case real quickly, George, we had the opportunity to interview one of the persons who shoveled up Mrs. Reeser's remains, and we spoke to the son of the other person who shoveled up her remains. Buddy Standish's son told us that his father was very laconic, very rarely spoke about the case, but the one word that he invariably would use in reference to the Reeser fire that he helped shovel up was the word bizarre. The other shoveler, Nelson Aders, we had the opportunity to meet with him extensively and conduct a lengthy interview about his recollection of the case. He said it was quite a phenomenon. I believe she died by spontaneous human combustion. The other first responder that we had the opportunity to interview was Walter Tipton. He was the rookie police officer assigned that day to secure the premises while others inside grappled to understand the reason for fire. And we're going to quote him here. He said to us, they don't know what they had in there. The woman was gone. There must have been tremendous heat in there, end quote. But that's the problem. It appeared that there should have been tremendous heat, but there wasn't. As one of the fire chiefs in St. Pete told us when we interviewed him in 1995, one of the mysteries of the Reeser fire was the lack of flashover in the room. John Polk told us it's a mystery. I don't know what else to call it. Maybe someday someone can figure it out.
1: Does the Bible talk about this at all?
0: No, you're testing your recollection. We do reference a few cases in the Bible. There is what Shadrach, Abednego, don't hold us to the name. We're not a biblical scholar like some of your guests. But there are three gentlemen in the Bible who were thrown into a blazing oven, if memory serves, and they did not burn, which gives us into the antithesis of SHC, which we also investigate as cases of fire immunity. We do have cases that fit the historical concept of SHC that date back to Roman and Greek times. So even though the first medically documented report that we've been able to find comes from 1654, we believe there is historical recorded documentation for this phenomenon occurring for millennia.
1: That's fantastic. Let's go to George in New Orleans. Go ahead, George.

0: George.
1: Hey, good morning, Coast to Coast, and thanks for taking my call.
0: Sure thing.
1: George, you've already asked the question I was going to ask about historical references to this phenomenon. Okay, so my other question would be, Larry, you say these victims have felt no pain. Is that right?
2: That is our perception and our conclusion, yes. We have no way to personally verify that, but that is our conclusion based on talking to others who have been at these fire scenes themselves.
1: Okay, so that's good. They felt no pain. Now, I have seen burn victims. Are the survivors scarred as a burn victim would be?
0: Mm-hmm. What's your question, George?
2: Are victims of the SHC?
1: That's my question. Are the victims scarred as a burn victim would be?
0: There's nothing left of them, is there, Larry?
2: Yeah, that is correct. In the classic cases, there is no scarring. There's not enough tissue left to be scarred. Where there are body parts left behind, like the lower legs or the forearms or the hands, the termination at the burn's end appears to be sharp and abrupt. In Bentley case, if you look at the photographs, there is blistering on the legs, on the leg, yes. But at the knee where the burn stopped, it appears to be an almost clean cut. Same thing for the burning of Helen Conway in Upper Darby Township in 1964. Her two lower legs are propped up in front of the chair. Above the kneecaps, above the knees, the burning is intense and severe. Below the knees, just blistering to the skin. So there was not so much scarring, but just a severe second-degree burn, which is blistering. But the classic cases, we are way, way beyond third-degree, fourth-degree, even fifth-degree burns. This is a whole new category of burn injury that we're talking about with you, George, tonight.
0: And is there anything you could do to save these people when they're burning up?
2: Oh, wow. if it is as quick as we believe many of the cases to unfold, stepping in to halt or stop the process just wouldn't happen. We do have one case where that did happen. If memory serves, it's from around 1713. The name is Herschel, if memory serves, or Hitchell. He was encountered in the process of being aflame. He was grabbed by the shoulders and shaken, and the process stopped.
0: That's interesting. Hold on for a second. I'll let you finish that when we come back in a moment. Here's our next emerging artist. RFC is the name of the artist from Portland, Oregon. What are you searching for?
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4: ABC News, I'm Mike Dubusky. The NTSB is now investigating a deadly incident at Miami International Airport, where an Amazon cargo jet overran the end of a runway, colliding with several cars and ultimately sparking a fire. At least five people were killed. Several more are in the hospital.
5: The Boeing 767 jet bearing the Amazon logo could be seen just past the Miami runway, its nose pointed down, just after 2 in the afternoon. It was coming in for a landing after taking off earlier from San Juan when it cut across a road used by warehouse workers and other businesses that surround the airport. First responders arrived to find those patients in vehicles the plane hit.
4: ABC's Sonia Rincon. High-level talks in Ukraine this weekend with U.S. envoys Jared Kushner and Steve Witkoff sitting down with President Volodymyr Zelensky. Earlier, they were in Moscow speaking with Russian President Vladimir Putin about bringing the war to an end. This is ABC News.
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1: Next hour, Joel Waldman joins us with some bizarre true crime stories on Coast to Coast, so make sure you're part of the program. 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
1: 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And if you're in Canada, go for it and sign up and be a member. Now, here's something for you men and women to build up your T levels.
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0: Your critics have called you a world-class fool. It's not very nice. What do you think of that?
1: Yes, we've been called a world-class fool. We've been called a mystery monger by Joe Nickel, a name that many of your listeners, and certainly you, George, will recognize. We're not offended. We're bemused. Because, as we say, we put our boots to the ground. We make the effort to talk to the first responders. We make the effort to find the photographs of these remarkable fire scenes. We make the effort to get the death certificates and the coroner's reports. What our critics don't do is any of the above, at least so far as has been our experience. Rather, they make up stuff, present it as fact, and fact is now in air quotes, and then blow off any mystery that we believe exists to these cases. Joe Nickel, let's go with him specifically for the moment. In the Bentley case, he has written and he has said on television that he knows the exact cause of what happened to Dr. John Bentley in 1966. He died because he had dropped ashes from his pipe, for sure. And that's in quotes, for sure. To be that definitive, that certain, requires one thing and one thing only. Either he was there or he had an eyewitness who was there and that Mr. Nickel had the opportunity to interview. Now, we know Joe wasn't there in 1966 outside Dr. Bentley's home in Countersport, Pennsylvania.
0: Right.
1: So that meant he had to have an eyewitness. Now, we bent over backwards looking for one. We could never find an eyewitness. The closest we got was Don Gosnell, who actually discovered the fire scene. So we wrote to Joe Nickel and said, Joe, you know, we respect your research. You tell us how you managed to find the eyewitness that we could not find. And what is the name of the eyewitness that you found? We're really intrigued how you managed to achieve this remarkable discovery. Joe had the courtesy to write back. And here's a direct quote. Quote, I didn't, of course, have the eyewitness you sarcastically imagine. Well, we didn't imagine the eyewitness because we didn't have one. Joe imagined an eyewitness and claimed it as fact. Now, what that eyewitness had to be was someone who is incredibly tall, because the window ledge to George or to Dr. Bentley's bathroom is 77 inches above the ground. So either a very, very, very tall person, probably approaching 8 feet in height, was wandering around the streets of Countersport on December 5, or more reasonably, someone of normal stature was carrying a box or a stepladder and happened to walk off the curb in front of Dr. Bentley's home at 403 North Main Street that morning, and for several hours moved the ladder from Dr. Bentley's sitting room window to the bathroom window to watch Dr. Bentley slowly immolate in his own body fat. That didn't happen. Mr. Nickel had no way to say with definitive proof and certainty that that is what happened. And frankly, that's not what happened.
0: What does science say about this, Larry?
1: What science says about this is that either it doesn't happen and people like us are believing in mythology and creating myths, or that it's explained away simply by the Wick effect. And as we said at the top of our interview today, George, if you talk to anybody who is in the cremation business, they will invest $100,000 in a retort, in rakes, in filtration systems, in licensing fees, and purchasing a few million cubic feet of natural gas for 40 to 50 gallons of fuel oil to cremate in a body in a retort, a temperature of 22 to 2400 degrees for an hour and a half to 2.5 hours. The fatter the body, the more difficult it is to cremate that body.
0: Right.
1: If a crematorium owner could take a 25-cent cigarette, light it, and lay it on a cadaver, walk away and have a 2-martini lunch and come back to brush off a pile of ash into an urn to give to the next of kin, don't you think they would do that? Hell yes, they would do that, but they can't do that because it doesn't work that way.
0: What if the individual is particularly gaseous? Might that be a cause?
1: Oh, my. You're getting into the dreaded phosphenic fart theory. We don't know. We just don't know.
0: It's a good excuse.
1: Yeah, it's a good excuse. Could it be plausible?

0: as an explanation. We're not going to dismiss it, but again, you're looking probably at an external ignition source to begin with. High school students will light their farts in the bathroom. Yes, that happens. But will it consume an entire body to powder almost instantaneously? We don't think so.
1: Let's go back to the phones. Will in New York to get us started. Hey, Will, go ahead.
2: Good evening, gentlemen. Terrific show tonight. And I have a couple of questions for Mr. Arnold. But,
1: sure.
2: But before I get to them, I just want to really thank you, George, for everything, especially this past week, all the terrific guests. And I'm thinking specifically of Dr. Gallenberger. And I think on the same night you had the two guests talk about the angels. Mm-hmm. And just all this past week, it's just such a reason for people to become Coast Insiders, because besides catching them and making sure you don't miss those shows, being able to go back and listen, because there's so much valuable information. So it's a perfect week of shows for me. And and I'll tell you, the only thing to me that's been missing this past week is Cornelius calling in, because he always adds something with his specific take. And so I just want to shout out to Cornelius in Louisiana that we miss you. I'm not a regular person in contact with him like some other callers, but he's part of the show in my mind. So thanks for that. And I'll tell you, when I was a little kid in Brooklyn and we were really close to different neighbors on our street, some of the elderly people, we always worried about them smoking in bed. and it's like a little bit of, you know, there are always stories about a couple of people that's how they died, from like falling asleep with a cigarette. But I wonder if there's any record of that, you know, overlapping, especially like in the 20th century, where it was so common with people smoking, and also the way cigarettes didn't extinguish themselves like they do currently. And then my other quick question is if there's any like regular or record of different people having like any kind of physical condition in common. And I'm thinking of specifically maybe, if they were dehydrated, you know, something like that, that may be an explanation. But I find everything that Mr. Arnold presented tonight very well researched and well presented. So I appreciate this segment tonight. So,
1: all right, thank you, Will. Smokey, what about that, Larry?
0: Yeah, we'll address that with Will. Thank you for your praise and your thoughtful comments and questions. Yeah, of smoking first. Could smoking be a cause? We will admit to smoking being a cause for some of these SHC-defined cases only if and when there's a corollary unknown medical condition in which certain bodies are hyper-inflammable. If so, then we will concede to an external ignition source like a dropped cigarette or pipe ash as being the external ignition source necessary. But then we're just bringing in a new medical anomaly to ponder, which would be hyperinflammability of the human body. Under normal conditions, normal human bodies will not inflame like this. As to common physical conditions or medical maladies to the victims that we've documented, we wish we could give you a firm answer to that. Unfortunately, we can't. That kind of information is not gathered by medical examiners in general, and certainly not by first responders at these remarkable fire scenes. We have tried to get that kind of information. The most recent case we've been privileged to interview and document in person happened in 2013 in eastern Oklahoma to Danny Van Zandt. We desperately made the effort to meet with the next of kin, with family members, to get that kind of information to see if it could help us understand the process that incinerated his body. He also burned through the floor in his kitchen. No fire or flame or heat damage above the hole through which most of his body immolated. The family was regrettably unwilling to cooperate with us, so we just don't have that information. We tried to meet again with the medical examiner assigned to that case. Unsuccessfully, he would not meet with us face to face. He did send us his medical report when he completed his medical examination several months later, and basically wrote it off as probable wick effect, but he never really was comfortable, so he told us, with that determination.
1: Larry, where are most of the victims found? In bed, on a chair, on a couch, where?
0: Oh, wonderful question. Let us do a quick mental review of our database. Can't give you a breakdown of statistics because we've never looked at it quite that way. We do have cases in bed. George Mott in upstate New York, a retired firefighter in March of 1964. Immolated through his bed, through the springs of the mattress, through the slats supporting the mattress, through the boards beneath the bed, and his ashes fell into a crawl space below the bed. Lying on the burned mattress was half of his lower right leg, and at the other end of the burned mattress was his head. Said by the local fire investigator, Tony Moret, who knew George Mott personally and as a fellow firefighter, Mott's head had shrunk, he said, to the size of a grapefruit, which brings back reminiscence of the size of the skull left at the Mary Reeser case. We have three cases where the size of the head has allegedly been shrunken dramatically in size. This, again, to us, belies the wick effect as the explanation or explain away. Some other factors involved here.
1: Let's go to Ruth in Maryland. Go ahead, Ruth.
3: Hi, good evening, George and Larry. Thank you for taking my call. And sure. Larry, I just have a short question, but before my question, George, I have an update on Cornelius. And Cornelius, everybody, Cornelius is fine. He's just fine. He is at home. I called the Alexandria police yesterday and had him do another welfare check. I talked to Officer Poole, like a swimming pool. And he called me back within the next hour, and he said Cornelius is at home, and he just does not have a phone right now. I don't know what happened to his phone. I guess it went out or it broke, and he needs a new phone. But otherwise, he's fine, and he's listened to us. So, hello, Cornelius. And I'm also needing a new phone right now, but I'll take care of that soon. But anyway, Larry, my question for you, have you ever had any cases where there was also animals that this happened to or people's pets along with them? Thank you.
1: Go ahead, Larry.
0: Yes, sir. Thanks for the question. Yes, we do document in a blaze several examples of pets, cats, as well as wildlife like sheep who apparently manifest spontaneous animal combustion, SAC. The renowned Fortean naturalist Ivan Sanderson, in his book, wrote about encountering during a walk in the woods, deep in the woods, where he thought no one had previously been before him, encountering a half-incinerated raccoon that he could not attribute the damage to lightning or any other external means. So he was, you know, kind of playing around with the idea that, yes, animals also can spontaneously ignite.
1: Dramatic. Joe in Boston. Go ahead, Joe.
4: Yeah, George, thank you. And Larry, thank you all for taking my call. Wish Cornelius, Ruth, and other people well and still trying to get some help in this cancer. I have two questions for Larry and one for you. Larry, I spoke with the doctor, first question. He said that he thinks it's an impossibility. It's trumped up science. A lot of people say that. And my second question, is your book in audio for the blind? I'd love to read it. And George, I have a quick question. It's a little off, but I'd like to ask. You mentioned the other night with your other guest, the engineer, there'll be a new process without cell phones. This would help Larry. He wouldn't have to travel around the world. Like, you won't have cell phones for transmission. Can you tell us about that before the show ends? And Larry, I hope your book is in audio because I would love to read it.
1: All right, let us know, Larry. You're almost out of time. Audio, yes or no?
0: Yeah, the answer to the audio is no. As to the doctor you spoke about who claimed SHC is an impossibility, fine. We could have filled up this entire program with quotations from experts who claim that SHC is bunk. All we do is ask you to look at the book or in have someone read the book to you, perhaps, and look at the photographs. They stand on their own. We stand by our research. We stand by our conclusions, George.
1: And you're talking about Rapid Radios from one of our sponsors, Joe, who has a direct system that beats cell phones, to be sure. And Larry, thanks again for being on the program. I always enjoy you. Here's our last emerging artist, Tears No More, from Canyon Lake, Texas. Fear is a black plague.
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6: From ABC News, I'm Mike Dubusky. A deadly scene at Miami International Airport.
7: Noise one, Miami.
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7: Yes, sir.
6: ATC.com describing the moment an Amazon cargo plane crashed off the end of a runway, bursting into flames. Miami-Dade Fire Chief Ray Jadala.
9: The airplane did strike a couple of vehicles that required couple of victims that were actually trapped in the vehicles.
6: At least five people were killed. Several more were sent to the hospital. The NTSB is investigating. Both American and Iranian forces have fired at ships in the Middle East this weekend as the war in Iran stretches into its seventh month. Energy Secretary Chris Wright tells ABC's This Week that the U.S. has the capability to outgun Iran for as long as it takes.
10: They're clinging on to power as the United States continues to escalate the volume of oil that transits through the Strait of Hormuz. And when you add it together with the bypass pipelines, we're at 2/3 or so of total pre-conflict transits. And the world's had some buffers to not completely, but mostly offset that. So things aren't looking so good for Iran.
6: Even still, the conflict has driven up fuel prices. A gallon of regular is now $4.14 on average, according to Gas Buddy. And the gas station isn't the only place where prices are elevated this Labor Day weekend.
11: Lettuce is up more than 11%, and that's just the tip of the iceberg. Ground beef is now at prices rarely seen, around $6.88 a pound. That's about 10% more moolah from this time last year. And if you thought tomato prices were totally vine, think again, also more expensive, around $2 a pound, up about 12%. And strawberries can really jam up your budget too, up about 8%.

0: Now around $2.40 for a 12-ounce package.
1: ABC's Andrew Dimbert. Speaking of Labor Day, the roads are expected to be busy as people head home from vacation. 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
1: In Nepal, about a week and a half after that devastating flooding,
4: 75 Americans are among the nearly 5,000 people still missing.
5: Deployed troops have been carrying out search and rescue operations and relief.
4: But amidst the hope, there is enormous anguish. The terrain across a large swath of land, covering some 60 miles along the border with Nepal and China, unrecognizable.
1: ABC's Marcus Moore. Labor Day weekend is a time for kicking back, heading to the beach, and yes, maybe cracking open an alcoholic beverage or two. But according to a new study published in The Lancet, prolonged alcohol use could be tied to a higher risk of certain cancers, such as liver cancer and breast cancer.
6: This is information that you can use to reconsider how you look at alcohol. It doesn't mean that you need to avoid or you can't have another glass of wine. But in medicine, in the emergency room, and in life in general, we're making decisions based on risk and benefit. This study adds information to that calculation. If you're looking for straightforward advice, you can look to the American Cancer Society for alcohol prevention or cancer reduction risks. They say just tend to avoid alcohol. And they say if you do drink, no more than 2 drinks a day for men and no more than 1 drink a day for women.
1: ABC News medical correspondent Dr. Darian Sutton. At the Met Opera in New York, auditions for a snake.
7: She's very lovely. She's lovely and would be a great model for sure. I'm just not sure.
1: It's snake handler Zoe Ziegfeld. The show is about Coney Island in the 1950s. I'm Mike Dubusky, ABC News.
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0: From somewhere deep below the earth, this is Coast to Coast AM with George Norrie on Premier Networks.
1: Jack the Ripper was an unidentified serial killer active in and around the impoverished Whitechapel district in the East End of London. In 1888, both criminal case files and the contemporaneous journalistic accounts say the killer was also called the Whitechapel Murderer in Leather Apron. Attacks ascribed to Jack the Ripper typically involved women working as women of the night who lived in the slums of the East End of London. Their throats were cut prior to abdominal mutilations. The removal of internal organs from at least three of the victims led to speculation that the killer had some anatomical or surgical knowledge. Rumors that the murders were connected intensified in September and October of 1888, and the numerous letters were received by the media outlets in Scotland Yard from people purporting to be the murderer. In a moment, Joel Waldman joins us. That'll be one of the cases we'll talk about on Coast to Coast AM.
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3: I coughed, and I coughed until I choked 24 hours a day. I couldn't even walk across my floor without literally coughing until I was gassed. So I saw three different pulmonologists, and they could do nothing. Someone had mentioned to me about a product that President Reagan had taken. I ordered it within 1 week. 1 week. My coughing has stopped since I've taken the carnivora. 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
1: And welcome back to Coast, George Norrie with you. Joel Waldman back with us as the co-host of the hit true crime podcast called Surviving the Survivor, and an Emmy Award-winning broadcast journalist who has worked most recently as a Washington, D.C.-based correspondent for Fox News, covering national politics from Capitol Hill. He also has worked as an investigative reporter for Fox 5 in New York City, for TV news programs in West Palm Beach, Miami, and Tucson. He lives in Miami Beach with his wife and three children. Joel, welcome back, my friend. How are you?
7: George, great to be back. It's a real honor. I've been listening for 30 years this year, and it's just amazing to be a guest. So thanks for having me.
1: That interesting.

0: True about Jack the Ripper, 1888. How accurate do you think that open was?
1: Very accurate, and it's incredibly gruesome. It's why we're still talking about it 138 years later. I mean, quite arguably, it is the most notorious cold case in world history, not just here in America. Here you've got Black Dahlia, and of course the Zodiac Killer. But again, Jack the Ripper has been cold for 138 years. But interesting, probably within the last decade or so, with the advancement in DNA technology and even scientists weighing in who specialize in DNA and who've written research papers on this, they've gotten a bit warmer. There's still not a conclusive answer, but there are one, two, or three people who are sort of at the top of the list. And it's just a collision of, you know, sort of perfect true crime events. You've got this serial killer. You have East London in the late 1800s, you know, a very poor section of the city, very gritty with that East London fog and the men in top hats. And back then, you know, I just did a little research before the show. The Metropolitan Police Service estimated that there were 62 brothels and 1,200 women working as prostitutes just in this section of London, which is Whitechapel. And so it just adds to sort of the grittiness of this whole story and why people are so interested in it 138 years later.
0: And how many people has he been suspected of killing? At least five, right?
1: Yeah, so there are five people that he is accused of killing. And on my show, Surviving the Survivor, we are very victim-oriented, and I know it's been 138 years, but I do think it's important just to mention who they are, and there's one or two that sort of take center stage, so to speak. But back on August 31st of 1888, Marianne, who went by Polly, Marianne, and her nickname was Polly Nichols, age 43, she's considered to be, widely considered to be the first, what they call canonical Ripper victim. And she was found in an area called Buck's Row in Whitechapel, which was this part of East London, with her throat cut and severe abdominal wounds. Then you've got a woman named Annie Chapman, who was 47 at the time. This happened on September 8th, which happens to be my sister's birthday, 1888. She's found murdered in the backyard of 29 Hanbury Street. Her throat had been cut and her body extensively mutilated. It is almost too graphic to talk about, but whoever this killer was interested in reproductive organs, genitalia, and that was part of the MO. And then, interestingly, there's one victim named Elizabeth Stride, age 44, back on September 30th, 1888. And she's found with her throat cut in a place called Dutfield's Yard. Unlike the other five victims who they certainly believe were part of Jack the Ripper's list of victims, which could be longer, but they really cap it at five, she was not extensively mutilated. And people believe that on that day of September 30th, 1888, that Jack, the so-called Ripper, was interrupted. But there was another victim that day named Catherine Eddowes, and this is the only day where there are two victims, and it is an ignominious date, George, but September 30th, 1888. And she's really the focal point of all this, and I can get into a little bit more of her story. And then last but not least, there is Mary Jane Kelly on November 9th. So, yeah, five victims. There could be more. They're still trying to figure this out 138 years later.
0: And there weren't a lot of witnesses, Joel, were there?
1: No, there weren't. You know, it was usually in the dark of night. He would come, whoever this killer was. And there's a lot of talk that this person had some sort of background potentially as a butcher or someone who knew about human anatomy. And I'm sure we'll go over a couple of the sort of prime suspects here. One of the main suspects here was not a butcher, ironically, was not in that career path, but he was a young guy, 23 years old, named Aaron Kosminski. He was a Polish-born barber So this guy used scissors and knew how to handle instrumentation, but was not a butcher, which was sort of the consensus thought by Scotland Yard at the time.
0: What evidence did they have to kind of pin some of this on him?
1: Yeah, so the renewed claim, what has come up in recent years, and you'll really hear his name at the top of the list, again, it's Aaron Kosminski, a Polish barber who a lot of people were, leaving Poland and Russia because of pogroms. He happened to be a Jewish citizen of Poland, and things were not easy in the late 1800s there, and obviously got worse. But what ties him to Catherine Eddowes is a shawl that's allegedly found at the murder scene. And it is a fascinating piece of evidence. It's a silk shawl. And then arising over the years is this scientific debate about this Polish immigrant and this barber who was actually – he was living in the Whitechapel section of East London at the time of the murders. He also, interestingly enough, sort of right after the five killings happen, his mental health degrades tremendously, and he's eventually institutionalized. But back to that scar for a minute, it was held in evidence for 100 plus years, and was auctioned off by someone very interested in this case. It was auctioned off to that person. And so they brought it to research scientists at the University of Leeds in England, and they did testing on the scarf, and mitochondrial DNA came back to Catherine Eddowes' family, but also to Aaron Kosminski's current family. Now, scientists stop and say, well, hold on, this is mitochondrial DNA. It's not nuclear DNA. We can't be absolutely certain. And then there's also chain of custody issues here. I mean, it's been 138 years. The scarf's being auctioned off. It was once part of a murder scene and incredibly contaminated. But at the end of the day, you have to wonder, how could it contain DNA elements from both this guy, Aaron Kosminski, and also of Catherine Eddowes? So, each family still lives on, generations after this happened. And those families themselves are incredibly curious, in particular the victim's family, and they want more testing done. So we'll see where it all winds up.
0: Joel, do you think if the crimes were committed today, it would be easier to catch him?
1: Yeah, I mean, that's a great question, George. And I just had some people on Surviving the Survivor who now have an AI company. And I don't want to, no pun intended here, I don't want to butcher the name, but it is something along the lines of Cyber Sleuth AI. And I had the founder on, and they're all, they're not tech people. They're all former law enforcement. We have a lot of former law enforcement on Surviving the Survivor. And they predict that in the next 5 years, with the use of AI, they will start to eliminate just about every cold case that has ever existed. And it will be next to impossible to ever be able to commit a perfect crime again. So, George, I mean, that's a whole other story, and I love talking about it. It is fascinating, but the way technology is changing, and, I mean, you're seeing it yourself in the media business with AI in particular, this is going to be a game changer. I do think that it will change dramatically how all these cases are being investigated, and also how they're being solved. But one other thing, George, real quick, is this guy, Aaron Kosminski, we come to find out, was actually on the suspect list back in the late 1880s, 1890s, as he was deteriorating in a mental hospital. He ended up living to age, I believe, 56, dying in a mental institution. But he was one of the prime suspects, albeit he was just 23 years old at the time.
0: How many suspects did they come up with?
1: I mean, there have been tens, 20s, 30s, going probably into the hundreds of potential suspects on the list. But they've really whittled it down over the years. There's this guy, obviously, who I was just talking about, Aaron Kosminski. There's another name that's always sort of floated out there just in recent years. If you go back in time, this person was not on a list that Scotland Yard was looking at. But his name was Chaim Hyams, an interesting name. He died in 1913. He was a cigar maker who lived in the East End of London, right in the geographic world of the Whitechapel murders, about 33 years old back in 1888, putting him in sort of a more plausible age range. And what makes him interesting, like this Kosminski character, is his history of severe mental illness, also paranoia. He was an alcoholic. And there's an author recently, Sarah Box Horton, who wrote a book where she says, the book, I believe, is called One Armed Jack. And she basically interviewed people. You know, people's life work has become Jack the Ripper. But she interviewed people who said that identified the killer as having sort of a weird gait, which this guy, Chaim Hyams, had, and also something not right with one of his arms. It didn't function. It wasn't that it was an amputee situation, but he just couldn't use one of his arms well. And it's this author, Sarah Box Horton, in her book that goes on to say that she believes it is this person who's actually Jack the Ripper.
0: What do you think led Jack the Ripper to do the heinous crimes he did, Joel?
1: You know, one thing I've learned is just motive is so tricky. You know, last time I was on with you, we were discussing Nancy Guthrie. And the big question in that story, why? Why would someone kidnap an 84-year-old woman? And then you go to other prominent cases like the Zodiac Killer. Why would someone shoot people in the San Francisco area? Just indiscriminately. But here, what's fascinating and disturbing all at once is sort of the method of killing. And I know people on coast are a little more used to this than in other places, but I know on our show, Surviving the Survivor, which airs on YouTube Monday through Friday, you kind of give a trigger warning. But he was very interested in sort of disembowelment. He would commit these murders fairly quickly, 15 to 20 minutes, and he would take out parts of the body, at one point removing some female genitalia and leaving it under the shoulder of the victim. So these are particularly gruesome crimes, and you have to think that this person obviously was sort of a misogynist, at the very least, did not like women. And you know, it's important to point out, George, there really wasn't a science, not even close at that time, in terms of criminal profiling. Today, you'd have the FBI's behavioral analysis unit all over this, trying to profile who this is, the age range. They had none of that back then. They were just working off of eyewitness accounts, and there just weren't a lot of eyewitnesses to work off of.
0: How close were the murders in proximity to each other?
1: They were all basically in this area known as Whitechapel, and that's why, you know, the Whitechapel murder, the Whitechapel killings was the other, you know, is often synonymous. And you also mentioned, you know, the leather apron killer. These are all because they thought, you know, back at this time that maybe it was a butcher because of the way he was so precise with the knife that he used to literally mutilate these women. But the killings, the last one happens on November 9th of 1888, and the first one happens the last day of August. So it's actually this time period of five killings that we're in right now, but all the way back 138 years ago in 1888.
0: Truly remarkable. What do you think science could have done in those days to get this guy, and how often did he do what he did, and why did he stop?
1: Yeah, I mean, great questions. People hypothesize that, let's say, it was this Aaron Kosminski that he stopped because this person had what amounts today to a nervous breakdown, and you and I think, are going to be discussing Lindsay Clancy in a moment, which is, you know, a situation that involves a psychiatric hospital 138 years later. So people who sometimes commit these crimes, I mean, not all by a long shot, and the vast majority of people suffering from any kind of mental illness have zero intent on killing people. But here, authorities all along thought that maybe the killer suffered from some sort of mental illness and quite simply could have ended up either institutionalized or taking their own life. And that happened to at least one or two of the suspects who they were looking at. They ultimately ended their own existence at their own hands. And so that is why some people, hypothesize that that is why the killing stopped. But there's also debate about, did they stop or did they go on? And maybe the method changed a little bit. So still a ton of questions that are left open. And in terms of the science back then, it was incredibly limited. I mean, almost across the board, they were banking on eyewitness accounts. And it was a very, very, very poor section of London, largely immigrants, many who didn't even speak English at that point. So it was just hard for police to get a word out of anyone. And, you know, a lot of people ask, why is it even called Jack the Ripper if the suspect is Aaron Kosminski and another guy is Chaim Himes? Well, it was the age of the proliferation of the newspaper, and early on, they don't believe that this was necessarily the killer, that maybe it was someone just looking for attention. But they wrote to the local newspaper saying, look, this is what happened, and they signed the letter Jack the Ripper, and wow. That's how it became the name for this serial killer. Was he had reached out to a place called the Central News Agency, George, which sounds like, you know, like the AP of the 1800s, and it was known as a Dear Boss letter. It arrived on September 27th, so it was during a period of time where these killings were still going on back in 1888.
0: All right, we're going to take a break, Joel, and come back and talk more about Jack the Ripper, and then we'll talk about the judge declaring a mistrial in the case of Lindsay Clancy. That was that Massachusetts woman you just mentioned, charged with murdering her three children back in 2023. Back in a moment on Coast to Coast AM.
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3: Dabusky. Five people are dead after a cargo jet careened off the end of the runway at Miami International Airport, crashing into several vehicles and eventually bursting into flames. The NTSB says a team is now investigating. The war in Iran, now more than 6 months old, with the two sides continuing to trade strikes this weekend.
4: The president describes the fighting as intermittent and the war itself as a tremendous success, pointing to what he says is the safe transit of millions of barrels of oil each day through the Strait of Hormuz. But analysts say the flow is still below pre-war levels, and gas prices here at home are at an all-time high for a Labor Day weekend.
3: Gas Buddy estimates the national average for fuel now sits at $4.14 a gallon. Still, many are traveling by

0: By car for the Labor Day holiday, the unofficial end of the summer vacation season. And in the skies, the TSA says it expects to screen 17 million people when all is said and done this weekend. This is ABC News.
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2: Hi, I'm Tom.
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9: And welcome back. George Norrie along with Joel Waldman. As we talk about the case of Jack the Ripper, we're going to get into the Lindsey Clancy case in a moment. Joel, if the Ripper started in 1888, when did he purportedly stop, if he did stop?
10: Yeah, so it was a very short period of time for the amount of attention it has gotten over the 138-year period, but essentially from August 31st of 1888, and it stops, I believe, on the last day of, or at some point in November. So we go from August into November. There is one other suspect who has gotten a lot of attention He goes by Montauk John Druitt. Some say Montague. Excuse me. He's a very sort of different kind of Ripper suspect from either of the two I discussed earlier, one being Chaim Himes, so this guy Aaron Kosminski.

0: family. He did not come from the Whitechapel section of East London. And he was 31 years old at the time of these killings. And what makes it him so significant, right after the alleged final victim, we don't know if she's in fact the final victim, but as far as reports go and how the media has portrayed this, she is considered to be the last of the five so-called canonical murders. And her name is Mary Jane Kelly. Again, that murder was on November 9th of 1888. And then in the following few weeks, this guy, Druitt, disappears. His body eventually pulled from the Thames River on December 31st of 1888. And they say he took his life. And all the killings that were at least of this sort of butcher-type nature, they stopped. And then years later, still within that time period, like the early 1900s, the assistant chief constable, a guy named Sir Melville McNaughton, he writes a private memorandum, and he identifies this guy Druitt as one of three men who he considered plausible suspects. And he had actually went and spoke to the family, to the Druitt family, and the Druitt's own family tells this chief constable, he was the murderer. He did it. We have strong suspicions he did it, but why is never really revealed. It's kept this sort of part of the police record. So that is one of the real kind of dangling threads of the Ripper story, is this family that comes forward, says, we think our family member did it. And did he do it? I don't know that we'll ever know, George, and I think that's why people are so intrigued and a little bit frustrated at this point.
1: Joel, I'm in St. Louis right now, and there was a dentist from St. Louis that was accused of being Jack the Ripper again. Francis, is it Tumblechee or something like that?
0: Yeah, he was it's a good call, George. Francis Tumblechee was an eccentric American. Back then, they called him a quack. He was arrested in London in 1888, and then he gets out of Britain as soon as he's arrested. He just jumps ship, so to speak, and he reportedly had an intense hatred of women and attracted considerable attention from some modern Ripper researchers. And like I said, there are people that have literally dedicated their lives to studying this case. But there is no conclusive evidence, no DNA evidence. I mean, George, I don't need to tell you, but in today's day and age, you really need some sort of, you know, tangible, tactile evidence. Circumstantial evidence wins trials, but 9 out of 10 times in today's cases, you're going to have digital forensics, or you're going to have DNA or a combination of the both that's going to sort of nail you in these cases. But here, it's still up in the air.
1: Would you call the Ripper a serial killer?
0: Yeah, I mean, the definition, I believe, of a serial killer is two or more killings. So this is five women, and I mean in the most devious, horrific way imaginable. I'm not going to share details because I don't want people having nightmares as they drift off, but the worst possible way. You can imagine a human taking the life of another human is what Jack the Ripper did. And he did it with incredible precision. The Black Dahlia, you've had my friend Eli Frankel on, who wrote a book called Sisters in Death. And in the Black Dahlia, there was something called exsanguination, where the killer would drain the body of all of its blood. Here, it wasn't quite to that extent, but the precision with which he was able to sort of carve body parts and leave them. He would leave them either on top or underneath the shoulder of his victims was just incredibly disturbing. I mean, just imagine those police officers back in those days coming upon these crime scenes and the poor people who saw the aftermath of this. I mean, these are horrors that live with the law enforcement and people who are victims of crimes for the rest of their lives.
1: Do you think he killed them in a place like an apartment or something, and then brought the body and the parts back? Or did he do it right out?

0: in the open and extract the body parts and put them all over the place?
1: Great question. The consensus is he just did it on the spot. Everyone was murdered on the street, and it was done in a very quick amount of time for what he did to these people. There was only one case, and I believe it was either the fourth or fifth victim, I want to say the fifth, who was actually murdered inside of her apartment in Whitechapel in the east section of London, section of East London. So, yeah, the consensus is that he was murdering these women sort of on the spot. And it's a very busy section of town. I mean, you know, it was dirty. It was decrepit. It was a lot of poor people, a lot of homeless people. How he got away with it is anybody's guess. There were eyewitnesses, and that's why this one author believes it was Chaim Himes, because he was identified by some eyewitnesses as having a strange gait and not a great use of one of his arms. And that's very, very specific in terms of the detail. And that's why this particular author in 2007, I want to say, wrote this book and said, hey, that's him. So she may have written the book a little bit later, but forgive me if you're listening. But in any event, it was all very methodically done, very quickly, and generally right then and there on the street.
0: I would guess most of the prostitutes would hang around together as a group. You would think they would see him with one of them.
1: Yeah, you know, you'd think there was one person who could just give you like a amazing sort of bird's eye vantage point of who this was. But all these years later and during those years, it never happened. And I kind of mentioned this off the top, but the amount he targeted working women. And sadly, we saw that much more recently with the Long Island serial killer. I mean, they're a very vulnerable population. People get offended because the term sex workers is sort of coined by the media, but these are real women, you know, with families and children, parents, and there's a lot of them are just down and out on their luck. But back then in 1888, 62 brothels just in this section of East London and 1,200 women working as prostitutes in Whitechapel. I mean, George, it reminds me, I was a kid mainly in the 80s, but I was a very young kid in the 70s, and I grew up in New Jersey, and I remember my parents taking me into Manhattan through the Lincoln Tunnel, and there'd be the squeegee guys, and then there'd be the working women on the streets of Manhattan, and then it was all cleaned up, and apparently, you know, some of that has come back in recent years, but sort of reminds me of New York City in the 70s, which was incredibly gritty.
0: In another bizarre case, the judges declared a mistrial in the case of Lindsay Clancy. Now, she's that Massachusetts woman charged with murdering her three young children, 5, 3, and 8 months, back in 2023. I believe they were strangled. This came after the Massachusetts Supreme Judicial Court denied the request of Clancy's defense attorney for an emergency appeal. After deliberating for 6 days, the jury told the judge they could not reach a verdict because one juror did not agree with the 11 others, and he declared a mistrial. Now, what does that mean? Did they let her go?
1: No. She was sent back to Tewkesbury Psychiatric Hospitals, and now we're advancing 138 years from Jack the Ripper. And here you have a mother. To me, this is maybe the most fascinating trial I've ever covered. It started off about 6 weeks ago, and it ended Friday. And when this trial began, people knew about it and they were talking about it. But the defense attorney, Kevin Reddy, the prosecutors never speak to the media. And I look at a lot of this through the lens of the media because I was in, you know, traditional broadcast news for all those years. And when Kevin Reddington, who's considered to be a top three criminal defense attorney in the Commonwealth of Massachusetts, when he walked into court, there was one or two reporters. If anyone saw the news footage on Friday, there was hundreds of reporters, every media outlet you can imagine, and from around the world. And I can tell you firsthand, you know, we typically on Surviving the Survivor will get, you know, 100,000 views. For this case, for the last 7 days, we averaged like 650,000 views. I've never seen interest in a case like this snowball in the way that it did. But circling back to your answer, no, she was not let go. It's fascinating from so many angles, but essentially, she was purported to be sort of the perfect mom. She always wanted to have kids. She was a labor and delivery nurse as a profession.
0: Who was the father, Joe?
1: What's that?
0: Who was the father? A single guy?
1: Yeah. So his name is Patrick Clancy. They were, you know, according to everyone, happily married. He, by the way, since this all happened back in January of 2023, he's remarried and he's taken a lot of heat, especially in conspiracy circles. But my thoughts on that are, unless you have any sort of evidence, which I don't think there is, he should be kept out of it. I mean, he's a victim. But she gives birth to the third child and just goes into a severe episode of postpartum depression and what's known as postpartum psychosis. And according to her and her attorney, heard a male voice telling her that she had to take her life and take the lives of her children. And she takes them to the basement and she takes three different colored exercise bands. If you've ever worked out with exercise bands, different ones have sort of different thickness for different resistance. And she takes Cora, the oldest. She actually goes to her second. She goes to the middle child, who's the most rambunctious, Dawson, first. Essentially strangles the life out of him, then strangles Cora, and then goes to 8-month-old Callan. And Callan somehow survives for a couple of days and then passes from the extremely intense injuries. She then jumps out the window. And when her husband, who she had sent out to run errands, and he was gone for less than an hour, when he returns, you know, it's a house full of three young kids. He hears nothing. He's looking for his wife. He runs upstairs. He sees the window open. He sees his wife down below. He runs out. What happened? What happened? Where are the kids? The kids are in the basement. He goes to the basement. He finds three lifeless bodies. They played the 911 call in court, George. No one could hear it except for the jurors and the people in the gallery. From what I understand, it was horrific, like a life altering 911 call. But
0: was he the caller or Lindsay was?
1: He was the caller. There's varying takes on whether she could even talk. She was paralyzed for life from that fall. She's in a wheelchair. She was in a wheelchair and she's a very good athlete. She was a collegiate level cheerleader and a gymnast in high school, but she now is in a wheelchair for life. Some say that she was sort of in a coma state and couldn't talk. And that's where people have this conflict with Patrick Clancy, where he's relaying all this information that his wife tells him and people are questioning it. So there's so much intrigue with this case. And now with a mistrial declared, this defense attorney has to retry the case starting a week from Monday. He's a 75-year-old man. I mean, at the top of his game, but talk about energy. The judge said no way, but they could retry this case as early as this December. So, I mean, George, this is a case I could talk about for the next, you know, 10 coast to coast. So fire away with questions.
0: And you covered it for about 5 weeks, didn't you?
1: Yeah, we covered it every single day. We had just gotten back from a couple days off, and I have three young kids, George. So I told our community, the best community in all of YouTube, I said, look, I'm going to just do openings. Opening statements, and then I'm gonna, you know, come back in another week or two. I wanted to take a week off or so. And then I thought about George Norrie, who never takes time off, and I said, let me cover this trial. And it was interesting. I mean, it just went from an intense day to a more intense day to a more intense day, more media, more media. I mean, George, by the time this was all over, I would put this at neck and neck with O.J. Simpson in terms of just the intensity and the division involved in this trial.
0: What a trial. We'll talk more about it, Joel, and take phone calls with you when we come back. Joel Waldman on Coast to Coast AM. Calls are next.
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4: 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I would not want to have been a public health official in this period, because holy crap, difficult thing. 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
8: From ABC News, I'm Mike Dubusky. A deadly plane crash this weekend at Miami International Airport.
9: With millions traveling for Labor Day, an Amazon-operated cargo plane overshooting the runway at Miami International Airport, killing 5 people and injuring 5 others. 60 firefighters racing to the scene. Miami-Dade Fire Rescue saying the plane struck multiple vehicles and then caught fire.
8: ABC's Melissa Adan. Amazon says it's cooperating with the NTSB investigation into the crash. A high-profile meeting in Ukraine between President Volodymyr Zelensky and U.S. envoys Jared Kushner and Steve Witkoff. The two men were in Moscow on Saturday meeting with Russian President Vladimir Putin, discussing the future of the war in Ukraine. Here's Witkoff.
10: We came to see President Putin first. We needed to hear where he stood. We had good, concrete conversation with him, which we advised President Zelensky and his team about. Both sides have to come to a resolution here, and my job and Jared's job together is to bring the parties together, to narrow the issues between them, to create good communication channels.
8: Iran says they are no longer going to engage in, quote, proportionate responses after trading strikes with the U.S. this weekend. ABC's foreign correspondent Marcus Moore has details.
11: As a new wave of strikes this weekend targets vessels in the Strait of Hormuz, prompting escalating threats, the U.S. hitting 3 Iranian tankers in the strait and one near Karg Island. Iran calling the strikes a war crime and retaliated by targeting U.S. ships and oil tankers in the Strait of Hormuz.
8: Police in Ohio now say they have a man in custody who apparently lunged at Amy Acton, who's running for governor in that state. The man, identified as 38-year-old Patrick Havas, was armed with handguns and other weapons at the time, according to authorities. Acton was not hurt in the incident. And one more day of the Labor Day weekend, with roads expected to be crowded in the afternoon. You're listening to ABC News.

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2: An attorney for Corey Walsh says the Illinois woman was suffering from a psychotic episode when she allegedly murdered her 2-year-old son and then tried to take her own life. Prosecutors say Walsh, who's been charged with murder, was very interested in the recent trial of Lindsay Clancy, which ended in a mistrial last week. Court documents say Walsh was actively discussing the Clancy case just hours before she allegedly killed her son. Street takeovers have become a growing concern in several cities, where young people in performance cars take over intersections by doing donuts and generally driving dangerously. That's why in Los Angeles, Police Chief Jim McDowell says
3: the Los Angeles Police Department launched Operation Street Sweeper. Through strategic planning, intelligence gathering, and the use of drone technology, we accurately predicted locations of 4 separate street takeovers.
2: Over the weekend, the LAPD made hundreds of arrests during apparent takeovers, impounded about 200 cars. This after 4 separate teen takeovers converged on one location. Coco Gauff is getting ready to take the court this Labor Day at the U.S. Open. ESPN analyst Jeannie Bouchard says she's been doing well so far.
4: She's looked really solid this tournament. She's won every match in straight sets. And the biggest thing I look for is when she's serving well, the rest of her game just falls into place.
2: On the men's side, Bouchard says Carlos Alcaraz also doing well despite being sidelined by a wrist injury earlier this year. I'm Mike Dubusky, ABC News.
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6: You know, I started off actually briefly talking about the Trump birth tourism executive order. 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I mean, like, to think that a Democrat won't ever win again is silly. 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They can and will immediately sign an executive order that undoes it. I mean, you saw it when Biden came in office, right? 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And a lot of it was, frankly, successfully undone, because executive orders are just executive orders.
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1: And welcome back, George Norrie, along with our dear friend Joel Waldman, as we talk about true crimes of Jack the Ripper and the case of Lindsay Clancy, whose case was just declared a mistrial, but a new one's going to start up soon. Joel, what does the prosecution allege? That somebody, that she killed them? And then what does the defense allege? That somebody broke in the window and killed them?
8: Yeah, great question. So the Commonwealth of Massachusetts actually has a very difficult law as it pertains to the prosecution. So essentially the Commonwealth had a double burden here. They had to prove guilt beyond a reasonable doubt. And that comes into play with these jurors, which I'll explain in a minute. And then in addition to that, they have to prove that Lindsay Clancy was in fact criminally responsible. So really, in Massachusetts, it's not whether you're sane or not insane, but they use a phrase, criminally responsible or not criminally responsible. Now, the defense had a very kind of straightforward motive and theory. They said, look, this was a perfectly good mother, a mother who loved her children, who was a labor and delivery nurse, who was happily married. There were no issues in the marriage, no criminal record, no mental health illness record, nothing ever, no blight on her record in life with anything. Her family loved her. Again, the now ex-husband who's remarried loved her. By all accounts, the children loved her. And the defense says after the first child, it was a little difficult. She had postpartum depression. And there's a distinction between postpartum depression, which many women, sometimes it's called the baby blues, suffer from. And if there's any silver lining in this case, because it is tragic all the way around, it's maybe people learn more about postpartum depression and postpartum psychosis. Right. But
1: it's like PTSD for women.
8: Yeah. Except here they're literally hearing voices. So the defense brings on this expert witness who's 88 years old, and he has written the book on this. He's testified in other very high profile cases, and he says, look, psychosis is real. She did hear this voice, and it didn't have to be more than once. And it doesn't matter that it was 8 months after the birth of her last child. And so the defense said she was not in her right mind. Now, the prosecution, in my opinion, not in everyone's opinion, really stumbled a lot. They didn't have a clear motive other than to say she's responsible. That's essentially what they did. Now, when they did their closing arguments, they were a lot more buttoned up and sort of said, look, she knew the difference between right and wrong, and they sort of explained why. And then what we learn in deliberations, and we only learn this through a juror note, in Massachusetts, another strange thing, the judge picks the foreperson, and he picked out of 9 women and 3 men, the oldest woman who was taking a lot of notes. And we find out through, the judge is very limited in what he can ask jurors, but most people had projected a mistrial because it was such a divisive case. Mm-hmm. And then day one of deliberations goes by, day two, day three. Now we're on day 7 this past Friday, and another note is revealed. And we come to find out through the defense attorney and through sort of deduction that it was actually 11-1 in favor of not criminally responsible. And there was a lone holdout male juror that said, no, I'm not voting this way. But the issue, the any juror, you know, look, you have to give jurors. It's a civil duty, and it's a very, very difficult and taxing job on a trial like this. But the way it was presented from the jury foreperson is that this juror admitted that he had doubt, that he had reasonable doubt, but he was not going to listen to that instruction from the judge. And that's where the rub is. So it wasn't that he had a differing opinion. It's that she says that he basically confessed in the jury deliberation room, look, I have reasonable doubt, but I don't care. I'm still going to vote that she's criminally responsible. And he refused to change. The world is divided in half on this. It's almost like, you know, not to get political, but it's almost like Democrats, Republicans. It was half the world wanted her to go to a psych hospital. The other half wanted life in prison or worse. But this juror dug his heels in, and the judge literally said in court on Friday, George, he says, Judge William Sullivan, I'm going to declare a mistrial. And right as he says that, Kevin Reddington, the defense attorney, says, I want to file an appeal with the Supreme Court of Massachusetts. The judge says, I'll give you 1 hour. I mean, I can't remember a time where it was that dramatic. So they literally file a motion. It goes through the one justice who's on call at the Supreme Court in Massachusetts, and she denies the motion, and bam, a mistrial is declared. And then Kevin Reddington in the news conference took a lot of shots at this juror, and he took a lot of heat for that because got to respect the sanctity of jurors in this country, and they'll look into it. I don't know what can be done, but Kevin Reddington, who again is like 75, 76 years old, he wants to retry this case immediately, and it has gotten personal between him and the district attorney, a guy named Tim Cruz.
1: Joel, did Patrick Clancy, the husband, testify on her behalf?
8: So early on, we heard he was going to testify for the Commonwealth, but he was also going to be a defense witness. And then there was basically a stipulation, which is a fancy word for agreement, where he would kind of testify for both at once because it was a lot for him. And so he did testify, and he was very – look, everyone responds. One thing I've learned in true crime is everyone responds to trauma differently. You know, a loved one dies. Some people are sobbing. Others kind of close up. He was very stoic, was not, you know, he didn't have a lot of expression, didn't have a lot of energy behind his words. He kind of was just very matter of fact, like, let me just get this over with. And now the media is absolutely hounding this guy, which I don't think is right. He has moved to New York City. Everyone is following him. The TMZs of the world are posting photos of him. And unless, like I said earlier, someone has real evidence implicating this guy, you can give tangible evidence, then it can be looked at. Until then, just a lot of conspiracy theorists out there about his possible involvement, which I'm not buying right now.
1: Let's go to calls for you. Lewis in Pennsylvania to get us started. Go ahead, Lewis.
9: Hello, George. Thank you for taking my call. I have a comment and question for Joel. I'll listen off the air.
1: Sure.
9: Yeah, Joel, the best film I ever saw about Jack the Ripper was a film called From Hell by the Hughes Brothers in 2001, and Johnny Depp was in it. And my question for you was, what do you think about H.H. Holmes or Sir Arthur Conan Doyle as possible suspects for this case? The only thing close in this country is probably the Zodiac. Okay, thank you, George.
8: Yeah, Lewis, thank you for that fantastic question. Have not seen From Hell. I will check it out now that you mentioned it, and I'm always down to watch a good movie. But those names, Sir Arthur Conan Doyle, obviously a very well-known name, have all been thrown out there. But the betting odds on those two who you mentioned in particular, very low, at least at this point. It seems the consensus seems to have really shifted to this guy, Aaron Kosminski, Haim Hyams, and this other guy, Montag Pruitt. So I'd say those are the three sort of front runners, if you will, to use that, you know, that phrase. But I have heard the other names mentioned that you just brought up. And I haven't seen the evidence to support it.
1: What kind of people were the suspects, Joel? Were they nice people? Were they whacked out? What do we know?
8: Are we talking about Jack the Ripper here?
1: Yes.
8: Yeah, I mean, the suspects were really varied, but a lot of them, like I said, very dark backgrounds, just sort of out on their luck, new to London, new to England and the country. A lot of them didn't speak English, sort of shady backgrounds, temporary jobs. Not really what you'd consider sort of an upstanding citizen necessarily, outside of this one guy, Pruitt, who was Oxford educated. Aside from that, these were people who were kind of doing menial work and menial jobs and were looked at the time by Scotland Yard. And again, just a reminder, this guy, Aaron Kosminski, who was only 23 years old, you know, back 130-plus years ago, 37 years ago, we come to find out that Scotland Yard was sort of focused on him at that time.
1: Next up, let's go to William in Virginia. First-time caller. William, go ahead.
10: Hello.
1: Yes, sir.
10: Hey, how's it going?
1: All good. Thank you.
10: Hey, are we still talking about Jack the Ripper?
1: You sure are.
10: All right. Well, I was just going to say, think about how many years you went back, 137 years ago. Well, what makes you think Scotland Yard herself wasn't involved with it?
1: What do you think,
8: George,
1: of that,
8: I didn't
1: Joel?
8: Catch that. What right. was what involved?
1: Why don't you repeat that again, William?
10: Yard theirself, 137 years back, we're talking about what would make you think that the Scotland Yard theirself were not involved. Like, you know, poor little girl. I know it was all women, but you know, we're talking about prostitutes. It's an older woman. But, you know, hey, we'll just run through the line, run through the rank. Hey, fellas, here you go.
1: And anybody in Scotland Yard possibly is a suspect, Joel?
8: Never heard that. I got to tell you, for full transparency, that I am incredibly pro-law enforcement. I on my show nightly, we have retired law enforcement from all areas, the FBI, local jurisdictions. I really like to believe that 99% of law enforcement are on the up and up. I mean, are there always a couple of bad apples? Sure. As far as I know, no one inside of Scotland Yard or even within the police departments in East London or London proper, wherever, looked at or perceived as suspects. So I understand where you're coming from. Would it be, you know, easy for them to maybe manipulate a situation? Yeah, but no evidence to support that right now that I know of.
1: Was there ever a profile of Jack the Ripper given?
8: Not really, other than, you know, this is a guy that clearly has an issue with women, and a lot of people, including law enforcement, thought that he was going to be a butcher, someone who handled, or maybe a surgeon, you know, like a medical professional. In a lot of cases, that was just simply not the case. But again, George, really the area and science of criminal profiling didn't really come into focus till like the late 1950s into the 60s and 70s.
1: On the wild card line, Mayette's with us in New York. Hello, Mayette.
11: Yes, thank you so much. I must make a suggestion, and I have a great question about our beloved Cornelius. First of all, let's be mindful that it is unsettling, startling, and alarming when police keep coming to the door. What I'm going to do is I'm going to send a postcard or a note. I certainly, most of us have his address or can get it. And I think it was Mike in Alaska who one of his series was a reset. And I'm tending toward that. The phone seems to be on because it's saying now, oh, you can't, that person hasn't set up a voicemail. So he could get a phone. He could borrow a phone. It might be a reset. Seeing some uncomely behavior of some aspiring coasties, a couple who just don't have the spirit pulled together. My question deals with, I think it was the first World's Fair in Chicago. Big deal, hundreds of thousands of people coming to Chicago. There was a Dr. Holmes, and he had a facility there, and he was a lunatic, psychopathic, torturous murderer. Joel, I'd like to hear what you, if you're familiar with it. There was a book, and it's part of the title, I can't remember the author, was referring to Chicago. It was known as the White City, okay, and it was a thick, it was a wonderful read, and I listened over the air. Thank you so much to both of you.
1: You know anything about this Holmes guy, Joel?
8: I have to say, I don't. I did know about your guy from St. Louis, but related to what Mayat is saying, first of all, I'm a fan of Mayat because I listen to the show. I'm a Coastie, and I'm incredible. I just heard about Cornelius the other night, and I was thinking about him before we went on air. So I hope that he is okay. He's just such a beloved person here at Coast to Coast AM. And George, you do an amazing job at building a community here with Coast to Coast AM. And, you know, I said it sort of in jest before, but I really do admire you and I look up to you. Your work ethic is second to none. And the way you're able to really relate to the guests is inspirational. And Cornelius is one of those guys, as is Mayat, who rely on you and this show. And you make it possible for them to listen every night. So I hope Cornelius is okay, because I listen to him often asking questions.
1: We had a regular caller who would call us almost every night. His name was Joe from Long Island, New York, Joel. Yep. And one day, the calls just stopped. One day they stopped, not unusual. 2 days they stopped, not unusual. 3 days, well, now it's getting a little weird. A week, 2 weeks. I had Gina call his house because we had his number, and his brother answered and said he died. It's always been a concern of mine. When you don't hear from regular listeners after a long time, that something like that happened. Now, in Cornelius's case, the Alexandria Police Department says he's okay. He's got phone issues.
8: Okay. Well, that's a positive development. You know, we've had similar issues here where people we see in our chat for months, if not years, and then they disappear too. Oof. A lot of times it just has to do, which is less the case here with Coast, but a lot of time, like with this Lindsay Clancy trial, a lot of people just couldn't stomach it because it's a mother who is standing accused of killing her 3 children, and people said, hey, we're not going to be here for the next 5-6 weeks, and I completely respect that, but I do hope everything is okay with Corny, as you call him, George.
1: Would her defense attorney allow her to talk on the radio?
8: Short answer is no. She'd probably be the most sought after interview by the media. This lone holdout juror is right now every, and George, you know the inside baseball on this. I mean, every producer from Good Morning America, The Today Show, Name Your Show, is courting this person, trying to get them to come on. Without a doubt, the biggest get right now. And then Kevin Reddington, the defense attorney, you know, his star rose. While a lot of people don't love the guy, I happen to think he's an incredible attorney inside the courtroom and an incredible advocate. We understand. One of my questions was, is Lindsey Clancy okay now? Like, this happened 3 years ago, and by all accounts, she's completely with it. She sobs every day. Like, she's aware that she killed her three children and can't really come to terms with it. There's a lot of fear that, you know, she's going to try to eliminate herself. I mean, she is in a wheelchair.
1: Was she incarcerated at all?
8: She was never in prison, but she's been at a place called Tewksbury Psychiatric, which is a lockdown facility. So it's for, you know, the most impaired mentally, the ones suffering from the most serious mental illnesses. It's, you know, that's a tough choice between that and prison. George, I always joke on the show how terrified I am of prison, but the thought of being at a psych institute for life is just as scary, I think.
1: We're going to come back and take final calls with Joel Waldman right here on Coast to Coast AM.
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3: 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I do a couple calculations, and that is the energy equivalent to $15.60 a barrel of oil. It's insanely cheap.
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3: 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And that's not Trump's fault.
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4: I'm Mike Dubusky. The NTSB is now investigating a deadly incident at Miami International Airport, where an Amazon cargo jet overran the end of a runway, colliding with several cars and ultimately sparking a fire. At least five people were killed. Several more are in the hospital.
5: The Boeing 767 jet bearing the Amazon logo could be seen just past the Miami runway, its nose pointed down, just after 2 in the afternoon. It was coming in for a landing after taking off earlier from San Juan when it cut across a road used by warehouse workers and other businesses that surround the airport. First responders arrived to find those patients in vehicles the plane hit.
4: ABC's Sonia Rincon. High-level talks in Ukraine this weekend with U.S. envoys Jared Kushner and Steve Witkoff sitting down with President Volodymyr Zelensky. Earlier, they were in Moscow speaking with Russian President Vladimir Putin about bringing the war to an end. This is ABC News.
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4: Whether it's physical activity, obesity, diet, smoking, low on hormones, stress, sleep disorders, or your age can be supported by reducing inflammation and aiding the body to heal itself appropriately. 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
1: And welcome back to Coast, George Norrie with you, along with Joel Waldman. His website is linked up at coasttocoastam.com. One of his books is called Surviving the Survivor. It was about his mother, who is a Holocaust survivor. That must have been an incredible story, Joel.
8: Yeah, George, thanks for asking about that. I always tell everyone, out of a 30-year career, it's the most important story I've ever reported on. My mother was saved by a non-Jewish doctor in former Yugoslavia and then sent to a Catholic school for boys where a nun saved her. And the book is actually just a conversation about life with her. During the process of writing that book, my father was passing away. They were married 63 years. My mother had previously lost a child. She's been through the worst of the worst, and she's the most optimistic, upbeat person I've ever met. And she's my co-host. She is the oldest active true crime podcaster, maybe podcaster anywhere. She just

0: for about an 8.5-9 month period and was hidden in a Catholic school for boys. Then they were reunited in Budapest, Hungary, and were saved ultimately by Russian soldiers and then liberated.
1: Tom's got a text or tweet for you, Joel. What do you got, Tommy?
2: Hey, Joel, Jonathan in Arkansas would like to know if it's possible that Lindsey Clancy had some sort of mind-altering drugs that we did not know about at the time of the murders.
0: Great question. So one of the things you find out through the course of this almost six-week trial is that she was crying for help. She went to a multitude of psychiatric hospitals. She asked for the help. Never once did she have an actual psychiatrist meet her in person. These were all telehealth appointments. So it also makes you question, and this is what the defense attorney did. He put the mental health care system essentially on trial. But the bottom line is she had no real in-person appointments, and she was on 13 different medications ranging from anxiety to antipsychotic medications. And some people do believe exactly what this listener does, that she had some sort of psychotic break potentially as a result of this crazy concoction and cocktail of psychiatric, psychotropic drugs. So they had a bunch of experts on the stand. And again, when you look back now, this final day was, by all indications, 11 out of 12 jurors that were going to vote not criminally responsible. And it was a juror who was holding out saying, look, she knew the difference between right and wrong. And that's where things got really kind of hairy. And Kevin Reddington, who's an old timer in Boston, the defense attorney, basically blew a gasket in court and filed this last minute appeal, which was denied. So it looks like we might be doing this once again.
1: Was this a court appointed defense attorney or were they paying for it?
0: They're paying for it. It was not a public defender. What the terms of the deal were with this defense attorney, not exactly clear. But again, he's very highly sought after. He's one of the top everyone who I've asked. And these are guests who I have on from Massachusetts across the board tell me that he's a top three, if not a top one choice of criminal defense attorneys. He's one of a kind. He's very blunt. He's sort of blue collar, comes from the Brockton Stoughton area of Massachusetts, which is where Rocky Marciano is from. He's got the thick accent and he lawyers like a fighter.
1: Let's go to Nancy in Philadelphia. Hello, Nance. Go ahead.
3: Hi there, Joel.
1: Hi.
3: Perhaps, I'm your sister from another mother because my dad too, a Holocaust survivor, his life was saved by a righteous Christian who took him right out of Vienna, Austria, before the Nazis entered, and took him right to the border and told the Gestapo, this is my son. Out they went to his aunt in Paris. He was 11 years old. Thank
1: God. That's great.
3: Yeah. Wow. I, your call screener's tough, George. I've spoken to you before. I am a real Philadelphia lawyer, graduated Temple Law School in 1978. I also have told you I have a PhD in psychology.
1: Mm-hmm.
3: I earned that at the Greystone Program, which is a residential community, residential home, for people with intractable schizophrenia, which I never had. After my final third chemo for breast cancer, I had both a stroke and a heart attack. It's amazing that I'm still alive, and my medical records say I'm here because of a miracle. I'm speaking quickly because I know time is short. What I learned after being put from psych hospital to psych hospital to psych hospital because I couldn't speak, because I had a stroke, and my family member decided, well, she must be horribly depressed. And I had a diagnosis of major depressive disorder for 7 years, almost in a coma. I couldn't speak. Now, I met there after a miraculous recovery that I had. I met there a gentleman named Steve Moore, who stabbed to death 66 times his pregnant girlfriend right in front of his 2-year-old daughter. She wrote a book, the daughter. She's an adult now. She wrote a book about the man who killed my mother. I recommend the book to everybody. When you take somebody who has an underlying mental health disorder, which allegedly Lindsay had, bipolar, and you put them on psych medications, you will make them insane. I watched this. I watched people, 42 people with intractable schizophrenia, living in a home for the rest.

0: of their lives because they couldn't be in a hospital. And the family's like, we don't want this crazy person back. Now, she had suicidal ideation, which is the number one side effect to look out for on any antidepressant, anti-anxiety medication. There's a warning. And by the way, my personal opinion, after seeing people take all these medications and never get well, my opinion is this, and yes, it's my opinion. I know psych meds can help people in certain amounts for certain limited periods of time, not forever, okay? Now, she was given medication, which I read that she was given this medication by a shrink who had only been practicing for 1 month, and now I hear you say it was over the phone. That is malpractice 100,000%. People on psychiatric medication should be monitored closely because they impact people differently and differently over time. And then you throw bunches of them together, you will make a person nutty because the body cannot process all of that.
1: All right, let's get Joel's thoughts on that before we run out of time. Go ahead, Joel.
2: Yeah, well, Nancy, I'm so sorry that you went through that, and very fascinating about your own father. We obviously have a lot in common. But you bring up an amazing point, and it goes to what I said earlier, which is Kevin Reddington put the entire mental health field on notice here, and there are civil suits pending, a number of civil suits. As a matter of fact, the civil attorneys spoke after the mistrial was declared, which is unusual, basically to say, we're coming for you, for the psychiatrists, the psychologists, and the people who prescribe these medications, because I've heard this. And this is where this case, George, gets so fascinating and also divisive. It's people... you know, it's almost akin to cancer. This day and age, everyone knows someone who's gone through cancer. Everyone knows somebody who's had an issue with mental health. And here you have a woman who, by all accounts, was fine. She gets put on a cocktail of 13 different medications kind of rotating around. And a couple of them, at least one, is a medication known as Seroquel, which is an antipsychotic. And, you know, if she was also diagnosed as having bipolar 2. So if you mix a drug that is not meant to help, let's say bipolar 2, really bad things can happen. And that appears to be the case here. So was it the medications? Was it her? One of the most complicated things about this entire trial and this particular story, George, when you sprain your ankle or you have a torn meniscus, you get an MRI, you get an X-ray. Mm-hmm. You can't do that with a human brain. You don't really know what's going on, and you have to rely on sort of a speculative field, which is psychiatry, to figure it out. And there's conflicting medical experts and their opinions on this, and also a very divided public. So great, great comment and point by Nancy there.
1: So you would think, Joel, in the next few weeks, what's going to happen in this case?
2: So Tim Cruz, this happens to be the one part of the Massachusetts that's a little more conservative, and it's just sort of a matter of fact, I think, at this point, that the outcome people wanted also sort of falls along political lines. With that said, Tim Cruz has been around for 30 years, I believe, over two decades. He's very tough on crime, but he knows that he lost this case badly. Kevin Reddington, who I said comes from Rocky Marciano's hometown, at the press conference said, I kicked the S out of them, using the word. And Tim Cruz knows that. So I'm thinking that there could very well be some sort of plea deal put in place. But if not, this will be bigger than the first trial. The amount of eyes and media attention on this will be unbelievable.
1: Oh, and Kevin, we'll definitely get you back, Joel. Thank you. We're out of time. Joel Waldman, his website is linked up at coasttocoastam.com. And for you folks who listen to us on a regular first Sunday, here you go.

For Adam Thompson, Tom Danheiser, Dan Galante, Sue Trikas, Lex Lonewood, Sean Latasseur, Alec Fernandez, Tim Banal, Mary Berry, George Knapp, and Richard Serrett, I'm George Norrie, somewhere out there on Coast to Coast AM. We'll see you on our next edition. Until then, be safe, everyone.

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5: From ABC News, I'm Sherry Preston. The search for answers in Miami after a deadly plane crash.
6: We have at least 5 deceased individuals.
5: Miami-Dade Sheriff Rosie Cordero Stutz after an Amazon cargo jet landed and shot over the end of the runway, crashing across a runway road. Miami Fire Chief Jay Jadala.
7: The airplane did strike a couple of vehicles that required couple of victims that were actually trapped in the vehicles.
5: The NTSB is leading the investigation. Several people are hurt after a security scare at a fair in Ohio focused on the Democrat running for governor.
8: Police say an armed man forced his way through a crowd toward Dr. Amy Acton. Her campaign says multiple people were injured during the incident. Acton was unharmed. Her opponent, Vivek Ramaswamy's campaign, saying what happened is completely unacceptable and has no place in politics. Police say the suspect, Patrick Havas, was found to be carrying 2 pistols and a taser. He's now facing assault and other charges.
5: ABC's Allison Kosick. 2 of President Trump's envoys, Steve Witkoff and his son-in-law, Jared Kushner, meeting with Ukraine's leader over the weekend. ABC News foreign correspondent Marcus Moore.
9: The 3 meeting for more than 4 hours discussing the latest proposal for peace, which hasn't been made public, and security guarantees as Ukraine braces for another winter assault. Witkoff and Kushner traveled from Moscow, where they met with Vladimir Putin Saturday. The talks described as substantive and constructive. Witkoff hinted at a possible trilateral meeting between Ukraine, Russia, and the U.S. that could see a resolution.
5: It's being called a miracle in Nepal. A 64-year-old woman rescued after spending 10 days trapped in the mud in that big flood. When the Labor Day rush home ramps up later today, a lot of people will be paying a lot for gas.
10: Because gas has been so expensive, we have been staying home more. And we haven't felt as comfortable to travel as much as before.
5: Nicole Callens in Delaware. AAA says the national average for a gallon of regular $4.14. This is ABC News.
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0: Yes, Kuwait has been in discussions with Saudi Arabia and some other countries to build a pipeline that would connect the country's oil fields to ports on the Red Sea, or potentially Oman. Iraq and Jordan are talking about plans for a pipeline. Iraq is exploring, you know, this sort of alternate corridors through Turkey, Syria, and Jordan. So there's a lot of discussions happening. It's a really busy time right now as Arab countries really try to figure out how they can diversify, right? How they can, you know, as one of the people I quoted in my story notes, they're never going to be fully independent of the Strait of Hormuz, but the goal is to make their countries and companies less reliant on the Strait.
1: Thanks, Lisa. Lisa Friedman, energy reporter for the New York Times in London. Coming up next on This Morning, America's First News, the role of AI this school year.
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1: Thanks for spending part of your holiday with us. What can students and teachers expect from AI as we start another school year? At least one report says New York City's public schools will ban generative AI for all students 8th grade and younger. Here's Dr. Eric Deering, professor of developmental psychology at Boston College. Eric, what's ahead?
11: It's being used, and I think increasingly so, in a wide variety of ways. AI is being used in early childhood education as a tool for teachers designing classroom activities. It's being used in communication with families. Center directors are using it to evaluate teaching, and it's being used as a learning tool for children.
1: Wow. All right. What about in early education? How does it get used?
11: Yeah, in early education, it's being used as a learning tool for learning about AI, for one thing. That is, this is now a new technology that early educators want children to know about, but then using the AI for academic content, mathematics and literacy, in a variety of other ways. And really, the range of content areas that's being used for is growing rapidly.
1: How problematic, Eric, is it for, say, teachers in, I don't know, middle school, high school, trying to manage students who are using this technology in perhaps ways that were not intended?
11: Yeah, I think that that's it is a problematic, and we're trying to catch up as instructors, as teachers, and that's true across the years of education from preschool through college, and trying to figure out how do we keep kids engaging in good brain work, right? That they're exercising their brains, whether that's doing writing, whether that's in oral communication, whether that's in exploring the world.

0: world around them and digging in deep and doing the hard work of learning, and at the same time making good use of this tool, this ability to expand our horizons. And that has just been a battle, I think, at all of these different ages, and trying to figure out how can we keep kids working hard with their brains while expanding their worlds. And folks are trying a lot of different approaches. And I think that some, you know, in some cases it's working and it's working well. In other cases, I think we're often keeping up with the technology, figuring out ways to help students offload some of that work. And we all do that, right? We all get lazy and we want to offload work. And so being encouraging for students and for families to keep taking on some of that work is the job right now, I think, in education.
1: We're speaking with Dr. Eric Deering, professor of developmental psychology at Boston College. He's also the executive director of the Mary E. Walsh Center for Thriving Children at BC. Is it making us less critical thinkers?
0: Yeah, great question. I think it has the potential to. The data aren't in yet. We'll know in a few years. But I think that, you know, if we think about young children, let's take young children, for example. We know that they learn by exploring the world around them, the objects in the world. It's often through play, and it's through conversations and interactions with families and teachers and other children. And the question is going to be, is AI complementing that? Is it extending? Is it building on those experiences, or is it replacing them? And to the extent that it builds on those experiences, that it extends conversations with our families and our teachers, extends play, extends chances to explore the world and builds on those, adds to those, then children, it's going to be a benefit to children. To the extent that it subtracts from them, replaces them, we should be concerned. And I think you could think about, you know, for young children, building with blocks in the real world is building spatial skills and motor skills. And oftentimes when it's done with other kids, it's building peer interaction skills, social and emotional. And if AI is being used to complement and add and enhance those experiences, that's great. If AI replaces building with blocks in early education classrooms, we might want to be concerned. If all we're doing is working in a virtual world, there's likely some consequences to that. Mm-hmm. And I think that we want to recognize that, look, kids have always interacted with objects that are not human. Let's take the teddy bear, right? The teddy bear is the classic example of a child being able to form an emotional attachment to an object and then use their imagination and play so that that object becomes a valuable part of their life and learning.
1: Thanks, Eric. Dr. Eric Deering, professor of developmental psychology at Boston College. Coming up next on This Morning, America's First News, keeping pets safe in extreme heat.
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4: I'm AccuWeather meteorologist Joe Lundberg. There's a reason visitors from all over the world stream into southern Maine every summer. With daytime highs averaging in the upper 70s and lows in the 50s, many consider our weather summertime perfection. But we also get our share of severe thunderstorms, strong winds, and dangerous lightning. Don't let summer storms sneak up on your plans. Tune in for frequent AccuWeather updates on Southern Maine's official weather station, News Radio 98.5 FM and AM 560 WGAN.
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7: Welcome into Labor Day. We have seen record-setting temperatures across the country this summer. So what steps should you be taking to protect your furry, four-legged friend? Here's this morning's Nicole Murray.
8: Talking about summer tips to keep your pets safe. Here to discuss, head of the Department of Clinical Sciences at the College of Veterinary Medicine at North Carolina State University, Dr. Jan Hawkins. So let's start with the basics. What are some preventative measures that pet owners can do amid the hot days of summer?
9: A lot of it is very similar to people. One is, obviously, you don't want to have your pets out in the heat of the day. Dogs particularly can have a hard time thermoregulating, especially dogs that are, they're called brachycephalic or flat-faced dogs. They really cannot breathe very well when it gets really hot because they have a hard time getting rid of the heat. Because the biggest thing we're concerned about is heat stress, or even, you know, people call it heat stroke, but these heat stress, heat-related illnesses are a real thing. So obviously other preventative things, keeping water available at all times, especially if they're outside, keeping the pets cool. So some people provide a baby pool, for example, for them to get in, kind of cool off when they're outside. But really minimizing exercise, especially during the heat of the day. People also use cooling vests and cooling mats. There are lots of different things you can use to kind of help them dissipate heat.
8: Any tips regarding grooming?
9: Well, it's not always very popular, but if you could clip your dog, if you've got a very thick-coated dog, that could really help them help dissipate some of the heat. Because some of these dogs are sort of double-coated or very thick-coated, can have a hard time getting rid of the heat. So like a husky, for example, it's kind of, you know, they're used to holding cool, you know, keep warm. So if you could clip the dog, that would be nice. If I do know some clients that don't like the idea of clipping their sheepdog or their long-haired right. dog, but it will help keep them cooler. So that could be done. You know, people do put on cooling vest. You know, they're like an ice vest. I've known people to put that on their dogs when it's really, really hot. But those things can also be done. Fans and air conditioning obviously is really good, but that, you know, that's not always practical. But the key is just minimize the exposure to the heat. You know, never put them in a locked car. You know, never putting them in a car without, I don't even think they should leave them in there with air conditioning. But, you know, anything where the heat can build up, you want to avoid.
8: Should exercise be avoided altogether then?
9: I think you really got to be, it depends on somewhat on the dog. But in general, when it's really hot and it's in the middle of the day, I would avoid the exercise. You know, you could, a lot of people walk in the mornings and after work when it's cooler. As long as you've taken precautions, you know, to avoid really excessive exertion, they could do some limited exercise in the summertime.
8: Okay. And what about pest control? What are the suggestions there?
9: Yeah, a really good point. I mean, obviously, in North Carolina, for example, if you're in the southeastern United States, we're always worried about heartworms because of mosquitoes. So obviously make sure that you're up to date with your heartworm preventative if you're in a heartworm endemic area. Ticks are also another real important thing. Ticks do spread some pretty nasty diseases that dogs can get from a tick bite. So again, there are lots of products on the market that do provide an all-in-one. They provide a dewormer, they provide tick control, and they provide heartworm control. But those things are really important for ticks. You know, obviously checking your animal for ticks after you've been in an area with tall grass, for example, is always a good idea to make sure that, you know, if you've seen ticks, that you can get them removed. But preventative does help. So I think those things are really important in the summertime, especially the ticks and the heartworms because of mosquitoes.
8: So let's say the heat does have an effect on your pup. What are some of the warning signs to look out for?
9: Very good question. Excessive panting, for example, salivation, really rapid respiratory rate. I think most people could identify that their dog is acting too hot. Tongue lolling out of the mouth, really breathing hard. Obviously, if they get to the point where they can't stand up, that would be a real extreme, then that would be a real almost emergency situation. So again, monitoring your dog's activity. You know, if they're laying around or they're seeking a cool source like concrete or somewhere to lay down to be cool, you might want to recognize you need to get them into somewhere where it's cooler. Wet their fur, for example, so that you can try to get rid of some of that excessive heat.
7: That's this morning's Nicole Murray with Dr. Jan Hawkins at North Carolina State University. Coming up next on This Morning, America's First News, how Google is...
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12: ABC News, I'm Sherry Preston. Deadly plane crash in Miami and Amazon cargo jet skidding off the end of the runway. The human toll?
13: Total 10 that were involved, 5 fatalities, 3 that are in critical condition that were transported to the trauma center, and another 2 that were transported to a local hospital.
12: Miami-Dade Fire Chief Ray Jadala, the NTSB is investigating, and Amazon says it's cooperating with investigators on a cause for the crash. Nepal plans a day of mourning today to remember those killed in the August 26th flooding. 1,300 people were killed and 5,000 are still missing in Nepal and neighboring Tibet. Record high fuel prices this Labor Day, thanks to the war in Iran and oil refinery issues. Last Labor Day weekend, we were paying on average $1 less a gallon than we did this Labor Day. Trump administration renewing its appeal to the Supreme Court to allow new restrictions on mail-in balloting in time for the midterm. Some states have already begun sending their ballots out. This is ABC News.
14: Now, the latest from the FM 98.5 and AM 560 WGAN News Center. It's 5:32. 16 people in the town of Bridgeton are displaced after a fire swept through a residential building Sunday morning. Crews were called to the 16-unit building on Main Street around 10 a.m. where the fire broke out in a kitchen. The flames were initially fought over 3 hours, but crews had to return shortly after an ember in the installation in the building reignited, which kept crews on the scene for another 2 hours. Luckily, no one was hurt. Bridgeton Fire Chief Glenn Garland believes the fire started in a stove in the kitchen, then spread to the wall in the installation. And for the first time in history, Maine drivers have had to deal with gas over $4 a gallon during Labor Day weekend. Many blame the Iran conflict and issues with the Strait of Hormuz as the cause of the high gas prices. For some, like Allie Robbins, who spoke to CBS 13 about her family choosing a gas-friendly car for a holiday weekend trip to Boston.
15: I had a very gas-like eating car, and it was like 13 miles a gallon. And so we've been taking my sister's car, which is like 30 miles. So it's definitely been a lot, especially with the gas.
7: Despite record high prices, the Maine Turnpike Authority expects 1.2 million vehicles on its highway this weekend. The 5th annual Bangor Elks Lodge Car Show took place Sunday to benefit the Maine Cancer Children's Program. Organizers say the 18 Elks Lodges across Maine have raised more than $6 million for the cancer program since 1984. Elk Committee Chairman Scott Monroe says the event means a lot to him.
16: I experienced a nephew with cancer. He's 5 years old and we lost him. So it's kind of near and dear to my heart to help the kids, and that's why we started this.
7: CBS 13 News reports over 90 cars were registered for this year's show, helping it to be one of the largest turnouts in the show's history. Now let's check the latest AccuWeather forecast.
17: Labor Day will be mostly sunny and pleasant, a warm afternoon high near 80, clear early tonight, then increasing clouds late, though 58. Tomorrow a shower around early, otherwise clouds will give way to a good deal of sunshine, the high 78. Mostly cloudy Wednesday and cooler, high 67. Thursday, clouds and some sunshine, becoming breezy and warmer, high 82. On Friday, mostly sunny and pleasant, but cooler, high 71. I'm AccuWeather meteorologist Joe Lundberg on Southern Maine's official weather station. 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
18: Thanks for being with us. Welcome into Labor Day Monday, September 7. Gordon Deal with Nicole Murray. Coming up this half hour, the ever-changing internet, thanks in large part to Google, plus the icon on your phone that small business owners have come to fear, and a country club catches heat. We'll have that story in about 15 minutes. For years now, Google has been tweaking its search formula to prop up AI and bury actual links. Katie Baker, senior features writer at TheRinger.com, says now it's rounding into its final form and changing the internet forever. Katie, explain.
19: I would think that most people listening have probably noticed themselves just the experience of going to Google and, always finding something a little different. Lately, it's the big AI overview right at the top of the page that kind of sums up everything. From what would have normally in the past been, the links in the Google Google results. So basically what it does, is kind of synthesizes everything, compiles it, gives you an answer. It does include, little links to where the information came from, but by and large, a lot of times when you go to Google, you don't really ever leave Google. You just end up reading the information right there on the page. And, that can be convenient, but it's also basically changing the kind of economic funding structure that has underpinned the internet for many years now. So it's causing some various destabilizing and, to many people, not always welcome changes.
18: Yeah. So what does Google get out of this new style? Because I think it was pointed out in your story, like sometimes we don't even click anything when we do a search now.
19: Yeah. So Google gets, increasingly when Google, kind of crawls a website in order for the website to show up in search results like it always has. Now it's also, taking that information and using it for its own internal AI product, which is called Gemini. And so what Google gets out of it is they're getting all this training data for their AI platform. And then they're also just having people stay on Google and kind of click around and not necessarily leave Google. I mean, Google used to be kind of a place you came, you stopped, and then you went to, a few other websites. And now it's increasingly more of a hub, and they have changed the search box for the first time in, I think they said 25 years, basically since the dawn of Google, to be less of just a search box and more of a chat bot. So all of those things have made, people less likely. I think I read the stat that 68% of Google searches end without an external click, which is pretty crazy when you think about the origins of the site.
18: We're speaking with Katie Baker, senior features writer at TheRinger.com. Her piece is called The End of Google Search and the Internet as We Know It. You spoke to some business operators or website operators who said you have to assume search is gone. What does that mean now for their planning strategy or their media strategy?
19: you know, it's not just regular internet users like me who have noticed these differences. It's also some of these big publishing corporations like Condé Nast, which, you know, publishes all kinds of magazines and publications, and USA Today. They've started strategically to tell employees, you know, you can't really bank on the Google traffic we used to get. In fact, maybe let's assume that we're going to get zero. And so, you know, I think, and, you know, we see this even at The Ringer, I think just trying to find new ways of distribution, you know, we definitely can see that there's people who, you know, increasingly journalists and other content providers are having to kind of brand themselves a little bit more.
7: 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Katie Baker, senior features writer at TheRinger.com. Coming up next on This Morning, America's First News, the app that's the enemy of many small businesses.
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7: Good Labor Day to you. Every day, millions of people plan their lives around the default weather apps on their smartphones. Small businesses are asking if you'd kindly do a little more homework when doing your planning. Here's Emily Stewart, senior correspondent at Business Insider. Emily, what did you look at?
29: Yeah, so this is one I've started to hear from small business owners locally
0: and people, you know, bartenders, managers of businesses, that they say, you know, I kind of live and die by these apps on our phones and that little rain icon, right? And most people will have a weather app on their phones and they know what I'm talking about, right? You open the weather app, you see that it has 3 days from now a cloud, and you say, well, I'm going to stay home instead of going to the beach. And what happens to these business owners is that they're saying, okay, you saw the icon of doom. You didn't show up. Actually, it didn't rain at all, or it rained for a half hour at 3 a.m. You know, your day is not as fun, but also my business is not having much fun either because you are not here.
7: Jeez. All right. So you spoke to the Brooklyn.

0: if you're kind of in a tourist destination and it rains, like it's too late anyway. But for her, nobody shows up if they think it's going to rain. And so there are days again where she says, you know, it looks like it's going to rain, or it did look like it a few days ago, so nobody comes. Actually, the day wound up being fine, or it rained for 20 minutes, or maybe it was a little bit cloudy, but you know, that's nice too. There won't be lines. But basically, she said, I mean, to the point where she really, for a while, started to track like what the actual weather did versus what the apps were saying.
1: Oh,
0: because
1: wow.
0: It really has, she's really down the rabbit hole here, but it really does affect her business.
1: Yeah. We're speaking with Emily Stewart, senior correspondent at Business Insider. The story is called The Cloud Icon of Doom. I mean, this is not new, though, people planning their days this way. Right? TVs used characters forever. Newspapers used them, you know, when they were a thing. Radio, you'll hear somebody say partly cloudy, chance of rain, you know, or mostly sunny. Like, what? I don't know what makes apps so different.
0: I mean, it is a tricky question. I think, you know, not all apps are made the same. There is certain apps that do better at kind of giving you information than others. You know, a lot of meteorologists that I talked to said the data is really better than ever.
1: Okay.
0: We know more than ever, which is really like heartening and nice to hear. But the hard part is people do need to, I think, dig a little bit longer. You know, you're used to at this point just picking up your phone, seeing whatever the icon is, versus like maybe before you would tune into the local news, and like that person is going to give you a little bit more of an idea of what's going to happen. You know, some of this is also user error as well. People see a 20% chance of rain. Depending on your risk analysis, you might say, I'm not going to do that. We don't really understand rain or weather probabilities that well, like what it really means. So part of this is user error, but I do think it's kind of this modern situation where I do it right every day. I wake up, I look at my phone, I see what that thing says, and I move on. And it's, you know, a very cursory view of what is actually happening.
1: Thanks, Emily. Emily Stewart, senior correspondent at Business Insider. Coming up next on This Morning, America's First News, a country club under fire.

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0: 25th anniversary of 9/11, New Hampshire will shine a light the nation will never forget. 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
1: I'm AccuWeather meteorologist Joe Lundberg. There's a reason visitors from all over the world stream into southern Maine every summer. With daytime highs averaging in the upper 70s and lows in the 50s, many consider our weather summertime perfection. But we also get our share of severe thunderstorms, strong winds, and dangerous lightning. Don't let summer storms sneak up on your plans. Tune in for frequent AccuWeather updates on Southern Maine's official weather station, News Radio 98.5 FM and AM 560 WGAN.
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5: Thanks for spending time with us. At a prestigious golf course in New England, there's a battle for survival at Quidnesset Country Club in North Kingstown, Rhode Island. As the 14th hole sank into the sea, contractors erected a stone structure to protect it. But advocates for shoreline access are having a cow. Here's Owen Tucker Smith, reporter at the Wall Street Journal. Owen, what's happened here?
6: Yeah, so this country club has had a problem for decades, which is that it has this pristine golf course right on the sea. And as erosion has kind of eaten away at the course, the 14th hole has gone at risk. So this country club has tried all sorts of solutions and different kinds of structures to try to make the 14th hole survive. And a few years ago, when no one was watching, they put up this big kind of stone barrier along the shore without seeking a permit from the state. And when the shoreline activists found out, they were quite upset, and it's triggered just an unbelievable amount of backlash, from boycotts to rallies to tents to meetings, and all, it's gone all the way up to the Attorney General's office. So it's been quite the fuss there in Rhode Island.
5: Wow. Yeah, and it's not some little wall, you know, you did with a couple of wheelbarrows with your friends over the weekend, right? I mean, this is considerable.
6: No, yeah, we're talking like 600 feet long and 20 feet tall. It's quite large. And the only reason that people found out about it is that there was a kayaker going along the Narragansett Bay, and this kayaker saw this kind of hulking pile of rocks along the shore, and it triggered a chain of events. So this kayaker told the activists, and it went all the way up to the state, and all of a sudden the state has convened this kind of little group of investigators to go and inspect the structure and figure out what went wrong. And there have been hundreds of pages of reports and legal filings and investigations. So it's taken up quite a lot of airtime.
5: Wow. We're speaking with Owen Tucker Smith, reporter at the Wall Street Journal. The story is called "A Country Club Built a Wall to Protect Its Golf Course and All Hell Broke Loose." This is Quidnesset Country Club in Rhode Island. It's not as easy as just, hey, this is my property. I got to do what I want or what I need to preserve it, right? Because it involves the shoreline.
6: Correct. So shoreline disputes are controversial in many states, but especially in Rhode Island, where baked into their royal charter and their state's constitution is this principle that the shoreline belongs to the public. So fishermen or people just gathering seaweed, or really just someone who wants to go for a swim in Rhode Island, they have this kind of constitutional right to access the shore. So that's created these thorny situations where, as erosion has increased on the shoreline, property owners want to do something about it, maybe erect a wall, except then they're going to get in the way of these people who want access to the shoreline. So there's this whole community of hundreds and hundreds of shoreline rights advocates across the state who are on high alert for how they describe it as kind of the privatization of the shoreline, that property owners are taking matters into their own hands and blocking the shore off. And so when you have...

0: a country club like Knesset trying to do something to protect their golf course, inevitably these advocates are going to find out, and it's going to create a dispute of this kind.
1: Thanks, Owen. Owen Tucker Smith, reporter at the Wall Street Journal. Coming up next on This Morning, America's First News, the antidote to our loneliness. 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
9: This is the Bloomberg Business of Entertainment Report. Not every demon hunter is a K-pop demon hunter. The Christian heavy metal band known as Demon Hunter has been performing under that name since the early 2000s. Now it's accusing Netflix of infringing on its trademarks with its popular animated movie and soundtrack about a K-pop girl group. That sounds more like this. Demon Hunter's corporate entity, Hind Lane, claims Netflix's conduct has caused a substantial likelihood of consumer confusion and will damage the band's reputation and commercial prospects. The complaint says the band has over 363,000 followers and 348,000 monthly listeners, and its most popular seven songs have had more than 100 million listens on Spotify. Netflix says the allegations are without merit and plans to vigorously defend the matter. Karen Moscow, Bloomberg Radio.
1: 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Thanks for spending part of your Labor Day with us. Every Sunday, more than 15,000 people around the world are putting down their phones, picking up a pen, and writing a letter, sometimes to someone they've never met. It's called the Sunday Letter Project. Founder Rebecca McMillan tells People.com that at its heart, it's about human connection. Her members see letter writing as the perfect antidote to our dependence on screens. McMillan started the Sunday Letter Project a year ago after noticing something unusual at the stationery shop that she runs in England. Customers kept telling her how much they missed letters. Her idea was then born. Participants would write one handwritten letter every Sunday, whether to a friend, a loved one, a stranger, even themselves. What began locally is now a worldwide network of participating independent bookshops, stationery stores, and cafes known as letter keepers. They also allow strangers to become pen pals without exchanging their home addresses. That'll do it for this hour. For Nicole Murray, I'm Gordon Deal. 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
1: From ABC News. I'm Sherry Preston. At least five people killed and the NTSB is investigating after a plane crash at Miami-Dade International Airport. ABC Sonia Rincon says the cargo jet run by Amazon skidded off the end of a runway, plowing into vehicles, bursting into flames, and trapping some in their cars and the plane.
2: The Boeing 767 jet bearing the Amazon logo could be seen just past the Miami runway, its nose pointed down, just after 2 in the afternoon. It was coming in for a landing after taking off earlier from San Juan when it cut across a road used by warehouse workers and other businesses that surround the airport. First responders arrived to find those patients in vehicles the plane hit.
1: Five people were killed again, another five injured, three of them in critical condition this morning. After a summer of severe storms, heat domes, and wildfires, this Labor Day, things are relatively calm on the weather front, except for Hurricane Lowell in the Pacific, says ABC meteorologist Danny Backstrom.
3: Most of the country is actually quiet. Great news for traveling home from the holiday. Some storms in the Gulf Coast and rough surf along the California coast. We're also watching Hurricane Lowell really closely. Track still takes it west of the islands, but impacts for Hawaii through Monday and Tuesday with heavy rain and, of course, the high surf as well.
1: U.S. Envoy Steve Witkoff and Jared Kushner meeting in Moscow about the Ukraine war. Now they are in Kyiv meeting with President Zelensky. The Iran war again playing out on the water.
4: As a new wave of strikes this weekend targets vessels in the Strait of Hormuz, prompting escalating threats. The U.S. hitting three Iranian tankers in the strait and one near Karg Island. Iran calling the strikes a war crime and retaliated by targeting U.S. ships and oil tankers in the Strait of Hormuz.
1: ABC's Marcus Moore at the Foreign Desk. Security scare in Ohio. The campaign of Dr. Amy Acton, who is running for governor as a Democrat, says an armed man forced his way through a crowd at the rally that she was holding. The suspect later found to be carrying two pistols. You're listening to ABC News.
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7: 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U.S. Senate candidate Troy Jackson is spending Labor Day weekend crossing Maine to shore up support from unions. Jackson's latest stop was in Orono, where he met with the Maine Education Association and the University of Maine Graduate Workers Union, stressing the importance of getting younger Mainers to the polls. He says the decision to jump into the race after Graham Plattner withdrew was about keeping the movement alive.
8: I was happy to be part of it before. Now, you know, when everything happened, I mean, I didn't want to see that go away. I didn't want to see people feel like the government was broke. People was trying to railroad, you know, the movement. And that's why I jumped in, is because more than anything, I want this to continue, because it's been something I've been waiting a long time for.
7: Jackson's campaign says he's already secured backing from more than 20 unions since launching his bid in July. Later today, he's set to headline the Labor Day breakfast at Southern Maine and alongside Democratic candidate Hannah Pingree, speaking to hundreds of labor unions, retirees, and community allies. Wells Emergency Medical Services has agreed to pay $340,000 to the federal government to settle fraud accusations tied to MaineCare and Medicaid billing dating back to 2010. Federal officials accused Wells EMS of hundreds of overbilling violations between 2010 and 2024. In exchange for the payment, the lawsuit will be dismissed. The organization's attorney, Rob Hayes, told CBS 13 the deal is not an admission of wrongdoing.
9: We are making this payment as compromise of a disputed claim. It is not an admission of liability. However, the potential exposure was significant and excessive. And so this was the best course of action.
7: Town leaders say most of the settlement will be paid with surplus town funds, with insurance covering the rest. Current board members were not in place when the alleged fraud occurred, and they say new safeguards are in place to prevent similar problems in the future. The Wells EMS board plans to end operations, with the town preparing to create a new Wells Rescue Department pending voter approval in November. And Labor Day, former Democratic Senate nominee Graham Plattner will make his first public appearance since withdrawing from the race following a sexual assault allegation. Plattner was originally planned to speak at the Ellsworth rally held by Hancock County activists. That's a progressive group, but they announced last week that they will be no longer speaking at that rally following negative media attention. Instead, Plattner will lead a veterans march after the rally, which kicks off at noon. And a former Central Maine healthcare nurse is filing a lawsuit against the system over alleged underpaid wages.
10: The Lewiston Sun Journal reports that Catherine Gagnon of Poland worked as a nurse at Central Maine Medical Center for over 20 years before quitting in April of last year, filing the suit soon after. Claims that the health system began miscalculating wages in 2020 during the COVID-19 pandemic, with Gagnon and hundreds of other nurses getting systematically underpaid for overtime work and for working through meal breaks. Central Maine Healthcare denied the claims after the suit came out, saying they believe they complied with state and federal laws. Nate Hanscom, News Radio, WGAN.
7: And the case is currently in discovery and hasn't been certified as a class action just yet. And now with sports, here's Andy.
11: The Boston Red Sox swept the Baltimore Orioles yesterday afternoon in Camden Yards 3-1. The Sox three runs came off a homer by outfielder Eli White in the second. Starter Peyton Tolley earned his ninth win of the season by going six innings on four hits and striking out a dozen. Sox closer Rodus Chapman came on to get his 400th save of his career, the ninth MLB player to reach the mark. The Sox are back at Fenway this afternoon to play the newly sold LA Angels. The Portland Sea Dogs were 9-7 winners over the Chesapeake Bay Sox yesterday in their regular season road finale. The Dogs clobbered four homers in the victory. The Dogs are not laboring on Labor Day. And the Hearts of Pine broke their 9-match winless streak last night, beating Westchester SC at home 2-1 thanks to a Abubakar Kamara goal in the 82nd minute. It was their first USL League One win since June 24th. Andy Mountain, News Radio, WGAN.
7: And now your latest AccuWeather forecast. Here's Joe Lundberg.
12: Labor Day will be mostly sunny and pleasant. A warm afternoon high near 80. Clear early tonight, then increasing cloudily, though 58. Tomorrow a shower around early. Otherwise, clouds will give way to a good deal of sunshine, the high 78. Mostly cloudy Wednesday and cooler, high 67. Thursday, clouds and some sunshine, becoming breezy and warmer, high 82. On Friday, mostly sunny and pleasant, but cooler, high 71. I'm AccuWeather meteorologist Joe Lundberg on Southern Maine's official weather station. 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
7: Very cool start. 51 in Portland. We have high tide coming up at 8:18 this morning. Low tide 2:13 this afternoon. I'm Tony Randazzo, News Radio WGAN.
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0: How do they say this in Japan? Is it konnichiwa? Konnichiwa. Good morning, or good day, or hello?
1: I'll be honest, I have no idea, but I believe Matt will know by the time he's back next week.
0: That's right. Good morning, everyone. You're listening to the WGAN Morning News. I am your guest host today, Phil Harriman, accompanied by the extraordinary producer, Jeremy Mixer. And Tony Randazzo is joining part of us this morning as part of the team. We'll do our best to keep your Labor Day listening entertaining and informative. As we go about that, we will also talk about the issues of the day relative to the great state of Maine, the United States of America, the Milky Way galaxy. No, we won't go that far. We won't go that far. And if you'd like to join us, we'd love to have you part of the conversation this morning. You can do that by dialing 879-9426, also known as 879-WGAN.
1: So I just want to come out and say this. This is a kind of a special weekend for me here at Portland Media Group.
0: Oh, tell us.
1: Labor Day weekend is when I was hired to hired back here. I worked here before about 11 years prior, but I was hired back for Labor Day weekend in 2017. So this weekend marks 9 years that I've been here.
0: Outstanding. I didn't know that, Jeremy.
1: Yes.
0: Well, you've been my producer on Inside Maine for, gosh,
1: I want to say it was about 2019 when Eric left, who was
0: Eric
1: the previous
0: Bedard.
1: Yeah, Eric Bedard.
0: Yeah.
1: When he decided to leave to focus more on his family. And then I'd been the backup producer for about a year and a half or so. And Jeff Pierce, who was a station manager at the time.
0: Yes, I remember Jeff. Yeah.
1: He basically said, do you want to take over this shift? And, of course, we had the John McDonald show before that at the time.
0: Yeah.
1: And I said, yeah, great.
0: I'm in.
1: And, so that's been, that's been about 7 years now that I've been doing Inside Maine most weeks.
0: And you're pinch hitter for the producing of the WGAN Morning News when Danny Martignetti.
1: Yes. When he's not in Italy.
0: Yeah. And I think that's where he is now.
1: Yes. Yeah. He's in Italy. Matt's in Japan. We have the Inside Maine crew here on Labor Day.
0: Yes. I love it. Tony, good morning.
2: Good morning.
0: What's happening? What's shaking out there in the world?
2: Well, I am sort of on vacation, yet taking a vacation from vacation to come into work, which is okay because, you know, it's radio. It's my weekend kind of fun gig, I call it.
0: Yeah.
2: Not my full-time job at the hospital.
0: Yeah.
2: So happy to kind of get up early and kind of sneak out of the house and come
0: happy
2: over
0: to
2: here.
0: Get up early. I got here at 5:30 and you were already.
2: I was already here, yeah.
0: Oh, my goodness. And
2: yeah.
0: Of course.
2: And it turns out I should have been here earlier because there was a 5 o'clock news I didn't know was there and there was dead air for a few.
0: I heard that on my drive in. I'm thinking, goodness, I'm not going to be able to be on the air because someone shut the
1: I don't think that was actually supposed to be there, but.
2: Yeah, I think it's supposed to be on a weekend, 6 o'clock.
1: Yeah, that's what I believe, but that's all right. I mean.
2: They got here in time to scramble to put a 5:30 on.
1: Everybody's been scrambling a little bit, especially with Danny gone. So, you know, it's. Because Danny's also the one. He can log in from home and try to fix an issue if need be, but he can't really do that now
0: because
1: he's in Italy.
0: Wow. And do either of you know what Matt is doing in Japan? I know he's on some ambassadorial public policy.
2: How much is this place paying everybody to go to Japan, Italy?
0: Jeez. I know.
2: I never got that kind of money from Portland Media Group. When
1: well, I think in Matt's case, it might have something to do with the Maine Policy Institute.
0: Yeah.
1: That's my guess.
0: Yeah. Yeah. I you're right. And he told me at one point that he had met, it was the consulate or the some relationship with the Japanese embassy in the U.S. and he was befriended by someone who wanted to tap into his expertise about New England and politics, and that translated into a why don't you come to Japan and see what we're all about? And sure enough, Matt has already posted on Instagram. I saw when I got to the studio this morning some pictures of him in Japan.
1: Nice.
0: Yeah.
1: Yeah, I think he flew out on Sunday, I believe, is what he said.
0: Oh, wow.
1: Maybe it was Saturday. I thought he was saying, or maybe it was, of course, there's the time difference, too. So I think.
0: I have been over to Japan, I think, 5 times, maybe.
1: Oh, wow.
0: Yeah. It's a long, long flight. And it's like a day forward in 12 time zones. And you are totally disheveled when you get there from
1: a
0: biological clock point of view. And to touch down in Japan and put on a suit, coat, and tie and suit up for formalities has got to be a little bit challenging. But I'm sure Matt will regale us when he returns with all the fascinating things that he experienced. Good morning, everyone. You're listening to the WGAN Morning News. I'm your host this morning, Phil Harriman. If you'd like to join us, the number is 879-9426. We're celebrating Labor Day here today, even though Jeremy, Tony, and Phil are laboring on Labor Day happily.
1: I thought that's what it meant.
0: Yeah.
1: I think I've worked every Labor Day now for years. Not just here, just other jobs I've had, too.
0: Yeah.
2: Everyone should be required to work Labor Day. Like every business, all their staff must come in because you're laboring, right? Labor.
0: You don't labor. Anybody who's up early enough to be listening to us is not happy with you right now.
2: No.
0: Because they're grabbing a cup of coffee and not having you put on their steel-toed boots and head out to work.
1: I have to wonder if we're the only radio station in the entire market that's live right now.
0: Are we live?
1: We are live.
0: Oh, what?
1: Unless you're listening to this on the WGAN Morning News replay at 9 o'clock, but no, we're live right now.
2: Or listening online when there's like a 30-second delay.
1: That's true. Well, I guess technically, no, we're not live because we're on an 8-second delay.
2: All right. In case someone says an audio,
0: getting way too technical here. You're giving our listeners a headache. So, give me a guess on your prediction or your understanding of when did we start celebrating Labor Day? And no going to the Google machine, Tony.
2: You can hear me clicking?
0: Yes.
2: It's too that obvious.
1: I feel like it might have been in the 50s.
0: 18.
1: Really?
0: 82.
1: Wow.
0: Almost 19 years after the Civil War began.
1: Wow. Okay.
0: America began recognizing the labor force. And I want to say thank you to everybody who gets up in the morning and puts on a hard hat or safety glasses or works with their hands, makes America grow and move and succeed. And you deserve this day to be recognized for what you do. I actually had an opportunity to MC an event for one of the construction associations, and their guest speaker, who was very entertaining, and his message was, "Who's the smartest guy in the room?" And he went on to talk about how, you know, you can be at a cocktail party and there are doctors and lawyers and engineers and accountants and so forth. But when the lights don't go on, or you got a leaky pipe, or the engine's not running right, who's the smartest guy in the room? And his point was that we all have that special place and moment where our unique abilities are exactly what's needed in the moment. And we often forget that it's not just the people who happen to have a healthy brain that engineers their economic success. It's also a tribute to the people who use their dexterity and their eye-hand coordination and their ability to do math and angles and all sorts of things that create the homes we live in, the cars we drive, the furniture we sit on, et cetera, et cetera. So my hearty congratulations and appreciation to all of the men and women who are enjoying Labor Day, which began on September 5th, 1882 in New York City. And it became a federal holiday in 1894. Wow, that is amazing that we have been celebrating the expertise of people who make our economy work. So if you'd like to join us this morning, we're here till 9 o'clock. 879-9426 is the number. And unlike most days when Matt is hosting, there's a lot of plug and plays, if you will. You know, there's the Monday morning main wire, and there's Tuesday with yours truly, and Wednesday with, is that what, do I on Politics is on Wednesday?
1: Yes, I on Politics is on Wednesday.
0: Anyway, we don't have any of those interruptions.
1: Grace Curley will not be joining us today.
0: No. But Phil Harriman will be here, hopefully entertaining you and sharing some insight and wisdom that you might find of value. We are coming closer and closer to Election Day. This weekend, Labor Day weekend, is typically or traditionally sort of the end of summer, the beginning of who's going to get elected to the legislature, the governor, the Senate, et cetera, et cetera. And we'll talk more about that as the morning unfolds. But first, we're going to take a brief, sideshow step here and go into the newsroom. Tony Randazzo is going to update us on breaking news this morning. Tony, welcome. Good morning.
2: Well, coming up at 6:32, we'll tell you about a local aquarium in southern Maine who says that city water could be killing your fish. And we'll introduce you to Portland Police Department's Comfort Dog, celebrating a year with the department. It is 52 in Portland. Here's your latest AccuWeather forecast.
3: A nice day today for Labor Day with plenty of sunshine or high near 80. Clear early tonight, then increasing clouds late, low 58. Tomorrow may start with a shower or two, then clouds will give way to sunshine, the high 78. I'm AccuWeather meteorologist Joe Lundberg on Southern Maine's official weather station, News Radio 98.5 FM and AM 560 WGAN.
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0: Good morning, everyone. You're listening to the WGAN Morning News. We're broadcasting live from our studios in South Portland, Maine. Jeremy, can you see any daylight out there yet?
1: Yes, there is daylight. I can see some sunshine over on the IRS building that's right next door, actually.
0: IRS is next door?
1: Yes, the IRS is next door.
0: Oh, no.
1: They share they share the same entrance on Western Avenue as us. It's not actually clearly labeled on there, though. I think it says something like taxpayer assistance.
0: Oh, but, I thought that was some... like
1: No, that is actually the IRS.
0: Oh,
1: if you go in there, I had to go in to get some documents one day, and you have to deal with a whole metal detector like you do in any federal building. Yeah, empty out your pockets and make sure that you don't have any explosives
0: or
1: anything.
0: Did you have to approve your identification?
1: Yes. Oh, yeah.
0: Oh, right.
1: Oh, yeah, yeah. It's just like any other federal building over there.
0: But not like voting.
1: No, no. I mean, voting, voting. I just say, hi, I'm Jeremy Mixer. I live at so-and-so, and,
0: yeah.
1: You know, that's
0: no
1: problem.
0: Oh, okay. Yeah. Here's the, yeah. Yeah. Do you need, how many ballots do you need?
1: I need 18, please.
0: Speaking of politics, Troy Jackson, former president of the Maine Senate, Democrat from Allegash. I'm not sure you've ever been to Allegash. I have, actually, to do some bird hunting. It is it's quite a trek from where I live in southern Maine to Allegash. It's about, I would guess, 6-hour drive, maybe. Anyway, Troy Jackson, as you may recall, is the, how should we say, the pinch hitter for the U.S. Senate race against Susan Collins from the Democratic side of the political aisle after Graham Plattner stepped aside. And, whoa, wait a minute, before I go any further, Graham Plattner was supposed to speak in Ellsworth at a Labor Day rally today, and the political backlash was such that they withdrew that invitation for him to speak, and now I'm told he's going to be part of a march after the Labor Day speeches for veterans. And I couldn't help but think, this isn't an elbow to the gut, so to speak. It's just the facts. How do the veterans ask a guy to lead them in a march who publicly said anyone who received a Purple Heart deserved to die? And now they extend an invitation for him to lead a march on Labor Day? Anyway, I digress. Troy Jackson has filed a document with the Federal Elections Commission to delay the disclosure of his finances, which is required under federal law. And you have to basically answer questions about your finances, your taxes, residency, et cetera. The Bangor Daily News reported in July that he had faced a Maine state tax lien of approximately $4,600. Troy blamed that unpaid tax on his tax preparer as who had made an error, according to Jackson. He's also being questioned over the scrutiny of a home he and his longtime partner purchased in 2019 using a Federal Home Administration-backed mortgage, which requires that if you're going to use that advantage of an FHA home, that it has to be your primary residence, which is kind of difficult to claim your primary residence in Augusta when you are elected to represent the state Senate district up in Aroostook County and in his hometown of Allegash. Jackson maintained that that Allegash was his permanent home and the Augusta property was necessary because his duties as the president of the Senate required him to spend a considerable amount of time in the state capitol, which begs the question, how do you claim this is your primary residence when legally you're claiming your primary residence is in Allegash? Can't be in two places at the same time. Anyway, Troy was given a reprieve from filing the necessary financial disclosures until October 5th. I'm sure that will be breaking news when that comes out. You're listening to the WGAN Morning News. I'm your host today, Phil Harriman. We'd love to have you join us at some point this morning, 879-9426. I'm going to inhale and turn the mic over to Tony Randazzo in the newsroom.
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14: ABC News, I'm Sherry Preston. The NTSB is now investigating after the crash of a cargo jet killed at least five people in Miami. ABC's Perry Russum.
15: The chair of the National Transportation Safety Board leading the investigation into this deadly crash. An Amazon cargo jet crashing off the end of a runway at Miami's airport, plowing across the road into vehicles, bursting into flames, trapping the pilot and co-pilot, as well as some people inside their cars.
14: Five more people are hurt, three of them in critical condition. President Trump's envoys, Steve Witkoff and Jared Kushner, meeting with Ukraine's leader after a weekend meeting in Moscow with Vladimir Putin. The Trump administration on Sunday renewing its appeal to the Supreme Court to allow for new restrictions on mail-in balloting for the time for the midterm elections. Time is running short, though. Several states are set to mail out their ballots within the next few days. Gasoline prices hitting a new Labor Day weekend record. AAA says a gallon of regular will cost you $4.14 a gallon nationwide. This is ABC News.
2: 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Tap water in some Portland area communities may be killing pet fish. A Westbrook pet store says customers are seeing fish die within a day or two of routine tank maintenance. Easy Aquarium manager Larissa Larrabee told CBS 13 that customers reported a sudden spike in high ammonia and low pH levels in home aquariums and believe that town water may be to blame.
16: You should be testing your tap before you do your water changes, water maintenance, top-offs. Anytime, just in case something like that happens, especially during drought season, you might see higher amounts of minerals in groundwater.
2: Store staff say they've seen pH levels as low as 4.5 and are recommending adding bottled water to fish tanks for now as an extra precaution. And so 16 people in the town of Bridgeton are displaced after a fire swept through a residential building Sunday morning.
17: Crews were called to the 16-unit building on Main Street at around 10 a.m. where a fire broke out in a kitchen. The flames were initially fought for over 3 hours, but crews had to return shortly after an amber in the insulation of the building reignited, which kept crews at the scene for another 2 hours. Luckily, no one was hurt. Bridgeton Fire Chief Glenn Garland believes the fire started on a stove in that kitchen, then spread to the wall insulation. Andy Mounter, News Radio WGAN.
2: And for the first time in history, Maine drivers have had to deal with gas over $4 a gallon during Labor Day weekend. Many blame the current Iran conflict and issues in the Strait of Hormuz as the cause of the high gas prices. For some, like Eldie Robbins, who spoke to CBS 13 News about her family choosing a gas-friendlier car for their holiday weekend road trip to Boston.
18: I had a very gas-like eating car, and it was like 13 miles a gallon. And so we've been taking my sister's car, which is like 30 miles. So it's definitely been a lot, especially with the gas.
2: Despite record high gas prices, the Maine Turnpike Authority expected 1.2 million vehicles on its highway this weekend. And Portland police are celebrating a year with their current comfort dog, Archie. Archie was adopted a year and a half ago to help with the department in tense situations. Here's his handler, Portland Police Officer Les Smith, on Archie's work in the community.
19: We've been from bank robberies to

0: churches to hospitals are a big one. We do a lot of visiting at the hospitals. We went to the fires in Searsmont for some of the debriefs.
1: CBS 13 News reports that Archie was adopted from Bonefield Labradors in New Hampshire. And now here's Andy with sports.
2: The Boston Red Sox swept the Baltimore Orioles yesterday afternoon in Camden Yards 3-1. The Sox 3 runs came off a homer by outfielder Eli White in the second. Starter Peyton Tolley earned his 9th win of the season by going 6 innings on 4 hits and striking out a dozen. Sox closer Rodas Chapman came on to get his 400th save of his career, the 9th MLB player to reach the mark. The Sox are back at Fenway this afternoon to play the newly sold LA Angels. The Paulding Sea Dogs were 9-7 winners over the Chesapeake Bay Sox yesterday in their regular season road finale. The Dogs clobbered 4 homers in the victory. The Dogs are not laboring on Labor Day. And the Hearts of Pine broke their 9-match winless streak last night, beating Westchester SC at home 2-1 thanks to Abubakar Kamara goal in the 82nd minute. It was their first USL League One win since June 24th. Andy Mountain News Radio WGAN.
1: And now your latest AccuWeather forecast. Here's Joe Lumberg.
3: Labor Day will be mostly sunny and pleasant, a warm afternoon high near 80, clear early tonight, then increasing clouds late, though 58. Tomorrow a shower around early, otherwise clouds will give way to a good deal of sunshine, the high 78. Mostly cloudy Wednesday and cooler, high 67. Thursday, clouds and some sunshine, becoming breezy and warmer, high 82. On Friday, mostly sunny and pleasant, but cooler, high 71. I'm AccuWeather meteorologist Joe Lundberg on Southern Maine's official weather station. 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
1: Got a long way to go to get to near 80. We're at 51, mostly clear in Portland. High tide coming up 8:18 this morning and low at 2:13 this afternoon. I'm Trey Randazzo, News Radio WGAN.
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5: Good morning, everyone. It is 6:36 a.m. You're listening to the WGAN Morning News. I'm your host today, Phil Harriman. Matt Gagnon, who is the celebrated host of the program, is off to Japan on some sort of, I don't know what you call it, goodwill tour. Anyway, he is being introduced to the Japanese culture and economy over there. I'm sure when he returns, we will have a lot of insight of what his trip was like, and it'll be interesting to get his take on the Japanese culture, which surprisingly, you know, if you're if you're in your 40s, 50s, there was a time when your grandparents would have been stunned or even angry that you would buy a Japanese product because they fought the Japanese in World War II. And the same could be said for the German products. Those products introduced to our country were not well received by our grandparents' generation. But it does go to show you that over time, all wounds are healed. And today, our relationship with Germany and Japan are very different. What do you think? 879-9426, 879-WGAN. It is Labor Day, and most everybody is enjoying a day off. We would love to have you share your Labor Day activities. And as Tony was saying, we're going to get to what, 80 degrees, Tony?
1: So says Joe Lundberg, yes.
5: Yeah.
1: At about 80 degrees,
5: well,
1: give or take.
5: That would be, that'd be a great way to cap off the weekend. If you'd like to join us, the number is 879-9426, 879-WGAN. I don't know what I've got in my throat, but it is

0: creating a little bit of a debate with me in terms of speaking clearly. I'm going to.
1: Tis the season.
0: Yeah. Yeah, I think as your mentor Hillary Clinton once said, we're going to power through it. 879-9426, if you would like to join us, 879-WGAN. Did you hear about Elon Musk?
1: I did not.
0: He is spending some money, and some of that money is actually going to support Senator Susan Collins' campaign. And I'm told that he is going to spend, I don't know how much across the country, but his PAC is supporting candidates that are going to resist the communism, the socialism that is spreading across the Democratic Party, and its primary candidates are winning in many places. And Elon has decided that that is not in the best interest of America. So he's going to put some of his money to work to support candidates that are going to defend and support the greatest economic and cultural system that the world has ever known, more specifically, capitalism. And, of course, what you'll hear from the other side and the sort of, how should we say, the left-leaning journalists will report that Elon Musk is using his incredible wealth to buy politicians to support his financial largesse, and that you shouldn't vote for anyone who Elon Musk is supporting, because all he's doing is using his money to enrich himself accordingly. Which, frankly, how much more wealth could you need or want, right? What, particularly on Labor Day, let's talk about this for a second. If you had enough money to do whatever you wanted anytime, any day, for the rest of your life, would you go to work? I suspect most people would say, yeah, I think I'll officially retire, you know, whatever age Elon Musk is. But no, there's something more powerful, more motivating, deeper passion to build cars that were never built before in a way that has enhanced the amount of energy that we consume from petroleum products, and space adventure and so forth. So I suspect he gets out of bed every morning not to see how much more money he can make, but to satisfy that curiosity and intellect of creating something that was not there before. And I guess we keep score in our society by how much money you have. And if you have enough money to do whatever you want, whenever you want, any day, anytime, anywhere, you get out of bed in the morning for a different reason than most of us, particularly Tony, Jeremy, and me, right? We got to get out of bed and create the currency to make sure that we can maintain our lifestyle. I don't think Elon Musk has to worry about what kind of car he drives or where he lives or where he goes on vacation, but he does have enough money that he can use it to be influential. And he's choosing to make sure that America does not drift further towards communism or socialism or whatever you may want to call it, which is, frankly, something that I when I grew up, I knew who Khrushchev was and who Fidel Castro was, and there was this deep, clear, vivid understanding in America that

0: that they wouldn't want to form a new party. But nope, they linked up within the Democratic Party and are now deeply embedded in their party structure, and they're winning. El Sayad in Michigan and Mandami in New York and on you can go. They're winning, and they're now trying to ascend to the United States Senate, and it'll be interesting to see how the Democratic Party handles this new influence in their party, which, frankly, is gaining ground. And I don't think there's much that Charles Schumer, the majority, the minority leader of the United States Democratic Senate Committee, can do about it. And you know why? Because all they care about is power. It used to be that you would run for office, and if you were successful and you got to stand in the state house or Congress in Washington and raise your right hand and take the oath of office, you put down all the campaign signs and all the rhetoric, and you looked around the chamber and said, well, these are the people that my state or my country have said I'm supposed to work with for the good of America. Let's get to work. And that is gone. Heartbreakingly, it's gone. Because what is most important is, how do I get reelected? Second, how do I climb through the party hierarchy so I can be in a position of leadership and influence? And then maybe if I've got any time, I'll think about my constituents. And the order used to be in reverse. First, it was, how do I serve my country so that my neighbor has a brighter day tomorrow than they had yesterday? That's no longer the focus. And in fact, all you have to do is turn on the radio or turn on the television or pick up your iPhone, and what you will find is that they're all trying to psychologically influence you to vote one way or the other. And that's their main objective. So I'm going to take a breath here for a minute and go and welcome Kelly to the program. Good morning, Kelly. How are you? Oh, it's Stephen Westbrook. I'm sorry. The roster has it differently. Anyway, good morning.
1: Hi, Phil. How are you? You know, it's a shame that even as we speak on Labor Day, that we're deporting and detaining many of America's best workers, and they have half the crime rate of American citizens. And this has caused a depression, Phil, and it's causing inflation in agriculture, construction, and health care. But let me get to a more important
0: thing. Whoa, stop the bus. So because they are good workers, they should be exempt from complying with our laws about immigration. Is that what you're saying?
1: Their appeals for asylum status are being completely ignored now. We killed 500,000 people in Central America and South America as well. And many, the bulk of the immigrants coming up from South America come from those countries the CIA totally destabilized. And so we owe them something. And, they are literally in danger for their lives if they go back to those deadly countries that the CIA, destroyed. And they're some of our best workers. So,
0: okay, so why don't we open the door and let a few more million come in because they're good workers and they need to escape this cruel environment they're in?
1: I agree. We should let them in. We need them as workers. We need about 30 million new workers over the next decade. And hey, Phil, by the way, where do you stand on Donald Trump's attempt to take the constitutional power of elections away from the states and Congress and to use the Postal Service to cherry pick which votes get mailed and counted and which don't, per the orders of the executive branch? Phil, I strongly maintain that this is absolutely unconstitutional.

0: under Article 1, Section 4 of the U.S. Constitution. And the reason that the founders did not give election power to the executive is that they were scared to death of kings and monarchs and the ability to perpetuate one's regime and one's cronies indefinitely if you can control all branches of government. What do you stand on Trump trying to rig, fiddle around with the election process itself?
1: Okay, I'm going to let you go there. I'll answer your question, and then I'm going to go into the news. You're welcome. You're welcome. Good morning, Steve. Here's where I stand. I don't see anything wrong with the election process being proved to be with integrity. And if it means that the U.S. Postal Service knows the address of where voters live and the state or the county or the municipality has the voter list of who's registered to vote, and they line those up so that a ballot can be mailed to that specific person and address, I think that enhances the quality and the integrity of our elections. So, Steve, that's where I stand. What do you think? 879-9426. Greg, I'm going to come to you in a moment, but first I got to get an update from Tony Randazzo in the newsroom. Good morning, Tony.
2: Hey, good morning. Coming up at 7:03, we will talk about Wells EMS, who has settled a lawsuit alleging fraud tied to Medicare and Medicaid overbilling dating back to 2010. We'll hear from their attorney. And a Maine-based band back on stage last night in front of thousands of fans for the first time in 4 years. We will hear from their frontman. It is 51 in Portland. Here's your latest AccuWeather forecast.
3: A nice day today for Labor Day with plenty of sunshine or high near 80. Clear early tonight, then increasing clouds late, low 58. Tomorrow may start with a shower or two, then clouds will give way to sunshine, the high 78. I'm AccuWeather meteorologist Joe Lundberg on Southern Maine's official weather station, News Radio 98.5 FM at AM 560 WGAN.
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0: Good morning, everyone. You're listening to the WGAN Morning News. I'm your guest host today, Phil Harriman. Matt Gagnon is on a diplomatic mission to Japan. Be interesting to get his take on his experience when he returns. But in the meantime, we are going to continue with the WGAN Morning News. We'll be here till 9 a.m. We would welcome your call if you'd like to join us at 879-9426. Greg in Sabattis has been patiently waiting. Good morning, Greg. How are you?
1: Very good, Phil. I find Steve so tiresome, but the reason I called is here's what should scare people. Apparently over the weekend, Troy Jackson was talking about rents on trailer parks, and he made a statement that maybe the state should just take those properties. He made that statement, and more scary than that is people were cheering. Now, you know, you're a finance guy, and they talk about affordability. How much impact on today's affordability is a result of the $3 trillion that Joe Biden printed when he rammed through the Inflation Reduction Act?
0: Yeah, how'd that work out right. for us?
1: Well, exactly. You know, people talk about like this is somehow Trump's fault. No, the idiot before him put $3 trillion into the economy and let 10 to 15 million people into the country. And how many housing units is that? 10 to 15 million people.
0: And we put those people in front of our homeless and our veterans. And as Steve says right. from Westbrook, well, they came here and we should let more just open the door because they're such good workers. And here they are displacing people who are in need of a helping hand.
1: Yes. And another thing for our friend Graham Plattner, leading the March of Veterans. I've got a news flash for your listeners, and I'm a veteran. I was in the service, and there's just as many dickheads in the military as there are in the general population, okay? And they found one, and now he's going to stand up and march with veterans after he came down on Chris Kyle and he came down on that poor guy with a purple heart. What is happening to this state? This is insane.
0: I couldn't agree with you more, Greg. And thank you for the call. We appreciate you listening. We're going to move along and head off into the newsroom in a moment or two. But you're right, Greg. What has happened that where someone of those beliefs and on the record comments can somehow get a pass on some of the things that he was proven to have said and done and make it all the way to the formal nomination by the Democratic Party to become a U.S. senator over a sitting U.S. governor what is happening? Greg is right. What is happening? And I think part of it is that there's a whole part of our society who feels like, yeah, I guess I do want the government to have more authority over my life. And if they need to use that power to go take from someone else so that I can have some of theirs, so be it. I think that is the wrong direction, and history proves it. You're listening to the WGAN Morning News. I'm Phil Harriman.
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6: From ABC News, I'm Sherry Preston. A fiery pre-Labor Day crash in Miami. The NTSB on the scene investigating what happened. Here's ABC's Melissa Adan.
7: With millions traveling for Labor Day, an Amazon-operated cargo plane overshooting the runway at Miami International Airport, killing five people and injuring five others. 60 firefighters racing to the scene. Miami-Dade Fire Rescue saying the plane struck multiple vehicles and then caught fire.
6: Miami-Dade Police Chief Ray Jadala says several people had to be rescued.
8: We had a very complex fire. Engine compartments that were on fire, including a search and rescue of the pilot and co-pilot that were trapped in this aircraft.
6: Thunderstorms and 30-mile-an-hour wind gusts were reported at the time, but investigators haven't said whether weather played a role. A new push for peace in Ukraine as the White House's envoys discuss it with both Vladimir Putin and Vladimir Zelensky.
9: President Trump's envoys are describing peace talks with Ukrainian President Zelensky as very meaningful. Steve Witkoff and Jared Kushner visiting Kyiv a day after spending more than 3 hours with Vladimir Putin in Moscow. Russia pausing its attacks on Kyiv for the visit, prompting Zelensky to greet the U.S. envoys with a joke. Saying Witkoff and Kushner protected Ukraine better than Patriot missile interceptors.
6: ABC's Karen Waugh. German Chancellor Friedrich Merz facing pressure after his party was crushed by the far-right Alternative for Germany party in a regional election that could result in the first right-wing populist government since World War II. Nepal holding a day of mourning to remember the 1,300 people killed and 5,000 still unaccounted for in last month's flooding. And on this Labor Day, you are paying a dollar more for a gallon of gas than you were last year. When it comes to the cookout, ground beef for your hamburgers costs $6.88 a pound. Price of lettuce, 11% more than last Labor Day. This is ABC News.
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12: 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Wells Emergency Medical Services has agreed to pay $300,000 to the federal government to settle fraud accusations tied to Medicare and Medicaid billing dating back to 2010. Federal officials accuse Wells EMS of hundreds of overbilling violations between 2010 and 2024. In exchange for the payment, the lawsuit will be dismissed. The organization's attorney, Rob Hayes, says the deal is not an admission of wrongdoing.
13: We are making this payment as compromise of a disputed claim. It is not an admission of liability. However, the potential exposure was significant and expensive. And so this was the best course of action.
12: Town leaders say most of the settlement will be paid with surplus town funds, with insurance covering the rest. Current board members were not in place during when the alleged fraud occurred, and they say new safeguards are in place to prevent similar problems in the future. The Wells EMS board also plans to end operations, with the town preparing to create a new Wells Rescue Department pending voter approval in November. Police in Dover Foxcroft say they have identified a vehicle allegedly involved in a fatal hit and run this past week.
14: Police say the body of 73-year-old Barry Lyle was found on the side of North Street at around 8 p.m. Wednesday night. Due to limited evidence at first, his death wasn't initially believed to be the result of a hit-and-run until his body was taken in for an autopsy. Police released a video of a light-colored sedan that was heading northbound at around the time Lyle was hit. Since the investigation is still ongoing, no further details will be released yet. Nate Hanscom, News Radio, WGAN.
12: With Election Day less than 2 months away, candidates in Maine's U.S. Senate race are making stops around the Pine Tree State to gain favor with voters. Saturday saw Democratic candidate Troy Jackson meeting with

0: People Inclusive Welding, a hands-on inclusive welding training facility out of South Portland. Shop owner Joe DeMar told CBS 13 the school's geared toward non-traditional demographic when it comes to trades, which can make funding an issue.
1: A lot of funding has been pulled for workforce training, you know, specifically because our school has the word inclusive in the name that can disqualify us from federal funding. We're creating skilled trades workers who are going to work on Maine's infrastructure.
0: Jackson says he's planning to continue support for Maine trade programs until Election Day. And 4 years after stepping away from the stage, Maine-based band Ghosts of Paul Revere reunited last Sunday night in front of 6,000 fans at Thompson's Point in Portland. Frontman Griffin William Sherry says stepping out in front of the hometown crowd was pure magic.
2: When you look out in a sea of, you know, 6,000 people who know all of the words to songs you wrote over 10, 15 years ago, and everybody has formed this community around, you know, this thing you're pursuing, this creative endeavor, it fills you with so much joy and so much passion, and I absolutely love it.
0: Band members say there's no full tour planned following this one-night-only Ghostland performance. And the 5th annual Bangor Elks Large Car Show took place Sunday to benefit the Maine Cancer Children's Program. Organizers say the 18 Elks Lodges across Maine raised more than $6 million for cancer programs since 1984. Elks Committee Chairman Scott Monroe said the event means a lot to him.
3: I experienced a nephew with cancer. He's 5 years old, and we lost him. So it's kind of near and dear to my heart to help the kids, and that's why we started this.
0: CBS 13 News reports over 90 cars were registered for this year's show, helping it to be one of the largest turnouts in the show's history. And here's Andy Mounter with sports.
4: The Boston Red Sox swept the Baltimore Orioles yesterday afternoon in Camden Yards 3-1. The Sox three runs came off a homer by outfielder Eli White in the second. Starter Peyton Tolley earned his ninth win of the season by going six innings on four hits and striking out a dozen. Sox closer Rodas Chapman came on to get his 400th save of his career, the ninth MLB player to reach the mark. The Sox are back at Fenway this afternoon to play the newly sold LA Angels. The Portland Sea Dogs were 9-7 winners over the Chesapeake Bay Sox yesterday in their regular season road finale. The Dogs clobbered four homers in the victory. The Dogs are not laboring on Labor Day. And the Hearts of Pine broke their 9-match winless streak last night, beating Westchester SC at home 2-1 thanks to Abubakar Kamara goal in the 82nd minute. It was their first USL League One win since June 24th. Andy Mountain News Radio WGAN.
0: And now your latest AccuWeather forecast. Here's Joe Lumberg.
5: Labor Day will be mostly sunny and pleasant. A warm afternoon high near 80. Clear early tonight, then increasing clouds late, though 58. Tomorrow a shower around early. Otherwise, clouds will give way to a good deal of sunshine, the high 78. Mostly cloudy Wednesday and cooler, high 67. Thursday, clouds and some sunshine, becoming breezy and warmer, high 82. On Friday, mostly sunny and pleasant, but cooler, high 71. I'm AccuWeather meteorologist Joe Lundberg on Southern Maine's official weather station, News Radio 98.5 FM and AM 560 WGAN.
0: We're up to 53 and sunshine poking through in Portland. Next high tide coming up at 8:18 this morning and low tide 2:13 this afternoon. I'm Tony Randazzo, News Radio WGAN.
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0: Good morning. Happy Labor Day. You're listening to the WGAN Morning News. I'm your guest host today, Phil Harriman, sitting in for Matt Gagnon, who is in Japan, getting a little economic and cultural exposure to Japan. And when he returns, I'm sure he will regale us with his experiences. But in the meantime, you have me as your guest host, and I think who's suiting up for the rest of the week?
1: That will be Aaron Chadbourne.
0: Oh,
1: yes, Aaron Chadbourne will be in for the rest of the week, including on site at Eggs and Issues on Wednesday.
0: Oh, good for him.
1: So, yes.
0: So, A.A. Ron?
1: Yes.
0: A.A. Ron Chadbourne is your host for the remaining part of the week. And then I am back hosting again next Monday, and then I suspect Matt's back on Tuesday. Is that
1: okay? Yeah, if you're back on Monday, then yes, Matt is back on Tuesday. I'm guessing he's going to fly back on Sunday.
0: Oh, he's gonna, and he's so, going to be a chocolate
1: yeah,
0: mess.
1: I think. Yeah, actually, he was saying he's getting back very late on Sunday night. That's right. I remember him saying that last week. So he's getting back late on Sunday night, and
0: which is why
1: there is no way in hell he's going to show up.
0: Hey, this is a family program.
1: By the way, we just had a power is out here, and our generator is running us right now.
0: I thought that was me.
1: That was not you at all.
0: What was that? It was I'm thinking, oh my goodness, we're off the air.
1: Yeah, I completely lost access to my main PC here, but the generator is set to keep the keep all the on-air systems running. I haven't looked out in the hallway, but the studios are the primary source when the generator turns on, and it kicks in immediately.
0: It was quick.
1: So I'm going to try to figure out what's going on with that.
0: Does the phone still work?
1: That's a good question. I can test it out really quickly. I believe those should still be working.
0: Maybe someone will dial 879.
1: That's what I'm doing right now,
0: and see if we've got.
1: Oh yeah, yep. I called up, and it's coming through. So you can still call up, and yes, we would welcome your calls. Absolutely, no guests today. So
0: I know,
1: this is your chance to
0: I
1: get
0: know,
1: in.
0: This is a listener-driven program today. Which
1: it is.
0: I love.
1: I love it, too.
0: 879-9426. It's the WGAN Morning News. I couldn't help but pay attention to an article that was in, I think it's called the Maine Morning Star. I don't know who publishes that, but they highlighted an article where each of the gubernatorial candidates, Hannah Pingree, Bobby Charles, and Rick Bennett, were putting forward their policy positions on the cost of health care in Maine. And I'll just kind of briefly summarize what they were quoted on. They, frankly, had very different messages that were written about, and I would say that I'm not sure I would say this is the most sort of popular one, but the one that I guess is probably easier to comprehend was produced by Rick Bennett, who basically said, we're going to focus on prevention first. And he somehow is going to eliminate the debt that many Mainers have from unpaid medical bills. I don't know how he's going to do that, but he basically said that more than 40% of Maine households currently have outstanding health care bills. And he goes on to say that several other states have passed legislation to limit, not eliminate, but limit medical debt. Under Rick Bennett's plan, the state would negotiate with providers to pay pennies on the dollar to pay off Maine's medical debt. And to do that, he would propose a $2 million grab out of your checkbook to allocate money to start such a program. What do you think? 879-9426, 879-WGAN. Bobby Charles also weighed in on the healthcare issue in Maine, and his position was I believe Maine now has no choice but to make these changes on the state level because without the federal government subsidy, I think that money comes out of the same checkbook as the state money, yours. Anyway, he was quoted as saying, we would end up having to pay 100% of the cost to these two groups, which I'm assuming is the Medicare and Medicaid program. Maine simply does not have $1 billion to provide free health care to non-citizens and able-bodied childless adults. Well, that'll anger the libs. He also vouched for increased cooperation with federal government, citing an example of Medicaid audit that found $46 million in improper payments. Not necessarily an indication of fraud, and saying he would have complied with the probe instead of challenging its findings. Isn't that interesting? What do you think about this? There's clear indications of widespread abuse, if not outright fraud, of our most generous safety net welfare programs meant to support people who aren't able to support themselves. And there's ample evidence that there is reason to believe they are being ill-treated, mistreated, deplorable situations, etc. Yet you don't see anybody other than the Maine Wire publication pushing and exposing and researching the facts behind these allegations, which more and more are proven to be true. Yet the state auditor, the attorney general, the widespread media here in the state of Maine is taking a good drive-by, leave it alone posture. It's just really remarkable to me that the people who care so much about how the government should be so involved in the healthcare system, the welfare system, et cetera, looks the other way when there's proof that there is reason to believe people are stealing, people are not delivering services to help our most vulnerable. You would think they would want to join in the facts and the probing to find out where these dollars are going. But not so much. Meanwhile, Democrat nominee for governor, Hannah Pingree, her health care proposal, if she's elected, is to have a public health insurance option. And her position is it would give people and small businesses another real choice. A reliable, affordable option puts pressure on the entire systems to lower costs. So I think the position that these candidates have is pretty clear and distinct, but they're all centered around the government. And I thought Maine had a public option for health insurance. I think when Governor Baldacci was in office, that failed and collapsed. We had the Affordable Care Act, known as Obamacare. That passed when the Democrats controlled the House and the Senate and the presidency. Not one Republican voted for the Affordable Care Act. And here we are, I don't know how many years, 20-something years later, healthcare's not so affordable. Yeah, the whole system was designed by the government, run by the government bureaucracy to deliver us affordable health care. And if you look at the history of where the government gets involved in regulating a part of our economy, what happens to the cost structure? Does it go down or does it go up? And healthcare in particular, it has gone up, I'm guessing here. I'll get you some details before the end of the segment in the show. It's gone up probably 250%. College tuition up. You could go on and on where the government steps in and controls and regulates, and then you look at what happens when the natural free market economy regulates, if you will, by itself, and you could look to software, televisions, clothing, and others where the competitive market is forcing prices to find an equilibrium and by, in general, relatively speaking, it is lower. All right, let's go to Paul, who's joining
2: Hello,
0: us here.
2: Good morning.
0: Good morning. How are you?
2: Oh, I'm on the air?
0: Yes, you are.
2: Okay. The first comment, you were talking about Medicaid fraud and so forth.
0: Yeah.
2: Just, is there anything, can someone point to something where the government got involved to lower costs, and they actually lowered the costs instead of raising them, and where money isn't misspent? I just put that out there. Prove me wrong, but in general, I think the government always causes the cost to go up, and there's always misspending.
0: I couldn't agree with you more. I would love to point. It would warm my heart to find examples where, whether it's the war on poverty, health care, et cetera, where the government stepped in and created a better outcome. And
2: so there's an expression, if you keep doing the same thing and expect to get different results, you're an idiot. It's insane.
0: Yeah.
2: Are we going to do the same thing and expect to get different results?
0: I think the answer is pretty clear. Paul, go ahead.
2: Do I have time for a second point?
0: Yep.
2: See, what I wanted to call about being Labor Day, there are currently, I saw an article this morning that there are 7 million jobs going vacant. And the main reason they're going vacant is not because of automation, not because of foreign influence, all the standard things that politicians love to blame. That's not the reason. The reason they're going vacant is because people, our schools, did not teach our students how to show up on time, how to receive constructive criticism, how to play well with others, how to solve problems. Our schools have turned out people that are not ready for jobs, and therefore, that is the main reason jobs are going vacant, and that is the main reason employers seek automation solutions, computer solutions, and other solutions to solve their problems, because we just don't have a qualified workforce coming out of our schools these days.
0: Good point, Paul.
2: Am I wrong?
0: No, I don't think you are, and I appreciate the call. I'm going to cut you off there only because I have to let Tony Randazzo update our listeners
1: yes.
0: on the breaking news of the day. Good morning, Tony.
1: Well, good morning. Well, as we all know, today is Labor Day, and that means a lot of things, but it also means a lot of traffic headed south on the main turnpike this afternoon. So when is the worst time to head south? We'll tell you that. Also, Graham Plattner making his first public appearance since dropping out of the Senate race. We'll share details on that. 53, sunny right now. Here's your latest AccuWeather forecast.
3: A nice day today for Labor Day with plenty of sunshine or high near 80. Clear early tonight, then increasing clouds late, low 58. Tomorrow may start with a shower or two, then clouds will give way to sunshine, the high 78. I'm AccuWeather meteorologist Joe Lundberg on Southern Maine's official weather station, News Radio 98.5 FM and AM 560 WGAN.
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0: Good morning. You're listening to the WGAN Morning News. I'm Phil Harriman, sitting in for Matt Gagnon, who will be gone for the rest of the week.
1: Yes, he will, until next Tuesday.
0: In the meantime, all you have to do, if you'd like to join us this morning, is dial 879-9426, 879-WGAN. We're going to go down to Kennebunk, where our good friend Scott is standing by. Good morning, Scott. The floor is yours.
2: Good morning, Phil. I like everything the last caller said. I mean, I agree with everything the last caller said. And in my opinion, as a retired military, I like the Israeli approach where after high school, you give back by 2 years of service and you get to pick the branch. You get several choices, but the payback after that is that the federal government will help you with your education, kind of like the GI Bill for civilians. That's their way of saying thank you, because the public schools have failed, and I graduated from Gorham as a teacher, but to me, it's propaganda that's coming out of, unfortunately, a lot of the public schools, and the teachers, the young teachers now, are actually products of that problem. So for them to get in the classroom after they've already been indoctrinated is a scary thought, but that the education is the problem, and that's what's causing a lot of young people to ignore what America stands for, and what ends up being is them running towards a socialist-type government based on ignorance, based on indoctrination, based on the fact of not knowing history or civics or any kind of pride in America. So I'm all for national service, Phil. Get in there, go to another country, go to a third world hellhole where they sleep on dirt floors, and then you come back in America, and maybe you'll have a little better appreciation for what America has to offer.
0: Scott, well said. Rack that call. That's caller of the week material right there. Scott, thanks as always for joining us. If you'd like to be part of the program, 879-9426. You know, as Scott was making his point, I couldn't help but think, how many students 20 years ago went through the guidance counselor's office and said, you know, you've got this ability to be, an artist or a therapist or whatever, and you go off to college, higher ed, borrow $100,000 or more, graduate, can't find a job in that chosen field that pays enough money, and here you are wondering why the government's not solving the problems that, frankly, they helped create it. And, Scott, you made an excellent point. You're listening to the WGAN Morning News.
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2: 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The NTSB now in charge of the investigation to figure out exactly what happened to an Amazon cargo jet at Miami International Airport.
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3: Yes, sir.
2: The call captured by ATC.com after the jet shot past the end of the runway and across an airport road. 5 people were killed, 5 others hurt, 3 seriously. President Trump's envoys Jared Kushner and Steve Witkoff meeting with Russia's leader and then Ukraine's president.
5: The 3 meeting for more than 4 hours discussing the latest proposal for peace, which hasn't been made public, and security guarantees as Ukraine braces for another winter assault. Witkoff and Kushner traveled from Moscow, where they met with Vladimir Putin Saturday. The talks described as substantive and constructive. Witkoff hinted at a possible trilateral meeting between Ukraine, Russia, and the U.S. that could see a resolution.
2: That's ABC's Marcus Moore. This is ABC News.
6: 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If you're headed out on the roads today to cap off the long Labor Day weekend, be prepared. And despite rising gas prices, Maine is seeing plenty of travelers. The Maine Turnpike Authority says that peak travel times today will likely be between noon and 7 p.m. They also say they're expecting a total of 1.2 million vehicles to be on the turnpike throughout the course of the long holiday weekend. That's roughly a 1.3% increase over 2025. Here's one traveler from Massachusetts. It's on CBS 13.
7: We just went, gassed the car, and came here. Oh. But definitely 2.5 hour drive in the morning, it's a little much.
6: MDA also notes that construction and maintenance will be suspended, but drivers should still be driving carefully and go the speed limit in work zones. And on Labor Day, former Democratic Senate nominee Graham Plattner will make his first public appearance since withdrawing from the race following a sexual assault allegation. Plattner was originally planned to speak at an Ellsworth rally held by Hancock County activists. That's a progressive group, but they announced last week they'll no longer be speaking at that rally following negative media attention. Instead, Plattner will lead a veterans march after the rally. That event kicks off about noon. Democratic U.S. Senate candidate Troy Jackson is spending Labor Day weekend crossing Maine to shore up support from unions. Jackson's latest stop was in Orono, where he met with the Maine Education Association and University of Maine Graduate Workers Union, stressing the importance of getting younger Mainers to the polls. He says the decision to jump into the race after Graham Plattner withdrew is about keeping the momentum alive.
8: I was happy to be part of it before. Now, you know, when everything happened, I mean, I didn't want to see that go away. I didn't want to see people feel like the government was broke. People was trying to railroad, you know, the movement. And that's why I jumped in, is because more than anything, I want this to continue, because it's been something I've been waiting a long time for.
6: Jackson's campaign says he's already secured backing for more than 20 unions since launching his bid in July. Later today, he's set to headline outline a Labor Day breakfast at Southern Maine alongside Democratic gubernatorial candidate Hannah Pingree, speaking to hundreds of labor leaders, retirees, and community allies. And the town of Scout Hegan markets unofficial end of summer this weekend with the return of its Craft Brew Festival Saturday. The event showcased Maine craft beverage industry attendees and gave a chance for local and regional breweries to show off their creations. Here's Nancy McKeon with CBS 13, who's visiting with her husband, Ed.
3: Great vibe. Everybody's so happy, friendly, great beer and spirits and other things, lots to drink. And it's a great way to try a lot of new things that you don't normally get to try. So cheers to that.
6: This is the festival's 10th year running, which is put on by the group Main Street Scout Hegan. And checking sports, here's Andy Mounter.
9: The Boston Red Sox swept the Baltimore Orioles yesterday afternoon in Camden Yards 3-1. The Sox three runs came off a homer by outfielder Eli White in the second. Starter Peyton Tolley earned his ninth win of the season by going six innings on four hits and striking out a dozen. Sox closer Rodas Chapman came on to get his 400th save of his career, the ninth MLB player to reach the mark. The Sox are back at Fenway this afternoon to play the newly sold LA Angels. The Portland Sea Dogs were 9-7 winners over the Chesapeake Bay Sox yesterday in their regular season road finale. The Dogs clobbered four homers in the victory. The Dogs are not laboring on Labor Day. And the Hearts of Pine broke their nine-match winless streak last night, beating Westchester SC at home 2-1 thanks to Abubakar Kamara goal in the 82nd minute. It was their first USL League One win since June 24th. Andy Mountain News Radio, WGAN.
6: And now Joe Lundberg with your latest AccuWeather forecast.
10: Labor Day will be mostly sunny and pleasant. A warm afternoon high near 80. Clear early tonight, then increasing clouds late, though 58. Tomorrow a shower around early. Otherwise, clouds will give way to a good deal of sunshine, the high 78. Mostly cloudy Wednesday and cooler, high 67. Thursday, clouds and some sunshine, becoming breezy and warmer, high 82. On Friday, mostly sunny and pleasant, but cooler, high 71. I'm AccuWeather meteorologist Joe Lundberg on Southern Maine's official weather station. 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
6: It is sunny, 53 in Portland. High tide coming up at 8:18 this morning and low at 2:13 this afternoon. I'm Tony Randazzo, News Radio WGAN.
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12: Good morning, everyone. It is 7:36. You're listening to the WGAN Morning News. I'm your host today, Phil Harriman. Mr. Gagnon is actually on a international cultural economic exchange trip to Japan. He will be back next week. So in the meantime, I will be hosting, and Aaron Chadbourne will be sitting in most of the week. Coming up, and we'll do our best to keep you informed and entertained. In the meantime, if you'd like to join the program, 879-9426 is the number, 879-WGAN. We are guest-free. We are free-ranging here this morning and would welcome your calls and comments and participation as we move about the topics of the day. I guess you would say this is the official beginning of the political season, at least traditionally after Labor Day. People, the kids are back to school. Summer's over. Time to focus on what's ahead, and Election Day is coming upon us quickly. So if you have your thoughts, we'd love to hear them at 879-9426. But in the meantime, Al has been patiently waiting after the news. Al, thanks for waiting. Happy to have you join us. Good morning.
13: Good morning, Phil. Love to hear you.
12: Thank you.
13: I'm calling with a complaint about Graham Plattner leading the veterans the veteran parade today. He was going to speak, and they got too much blowback about it, so he's going to lead a parade. I can't remember what town. Boy, that gets under my skin. And now, I didn't serve. I'm not a veteran. They were bringing the boys home, and when I signed up for the draft, I was in an alcoholic halfway house. So that was the... And then I tried to get in the service after that, and they said they were taking the cream of the crop, and I wasn't it. The cream was sour. But anyway. But anyway, Graham Plattner, I mean, if I had a way to get to wherever he's going to be, I'd be out there with a sign, Plattner, go away. Hey, and take that other dunce with you, Troy Jackson. Well, and the thing that gets me about him is the theft. That hundred, you know, I really don't mind the lying on the mortgage application. Everybody fudges that stuff. But to charge the main taxpayers over $160,000 for his transportation, boy, that ticks me off. It really does. So maybe if he loses this race, which I hope he does, now he won't be on the government dole anymore, huh?
12: He'll have to go up to his he'll have to go up to his lumberjack museum, and hopefully people will come to buy a ticket.
13: Thank you for taking my call. Yeah, have a great day.
12: You too. You're listening to the WGAN Morning News. Al is one of our colorful, opinionated listeners, which we enjoy hearing from. If you'd like to join us, 879-9426, 879-WGAN. We're now going to go to David, who has been patiently waiting. Good morning, David. How are you?
14: 4-2-6-8-7-9-W-G-A-N.
12: You got to turn your radio down, David.
14: David, who has been patiently waiting. Good morning, David. How are you?
15: Morning, Phil. How are you?
12: I'm fair to partly sunny.
14: You got to turn your radio down, David. Okay. You good?
12: Yes.
15: Can you hear me?
12: Yes, I can.
15: Okay. Sorry about that.
12: That's okay.
15: So I just want to comment on that guy, Steve's, we need 30 million more immigrants in the country for jobs.
12: Yeah, let me pause just so for those who weren't listening in the 6 o'clock hour, one of our regular callers, Steve, was essentially saying, yep, we should open the border because we need 30 million more workers. Let them in.
15: Okay. So I had a roofing company for 24 years. I worked hard. I started it in 1999, made it through the recession there in 2007 with, you know, the end of the Bush era and Obama, and made it through COVID and everything. My business really didn't start to go south until Joe Biden opened up the borders, because all the immigrants and migrants that were coming in were taking the trades jobs. And I was working and paying workman's comp and liability insurance and payroll taxes and all this stuff on my employees. And I couldn't get a guy to pick up the ground for $20 an hour, whereas they have 17 people on a roof or drywalling or building a house or whatever. And whoever owns the company is not paying all that stuff. So it basically made it so that I couldn't make any more money anymore because I was playing by the rules. So that's what a lot of migrants in the country do to businesses in this country.
12: Wow. You know, the other side of that conversation of from people who would not see it your way, they would say, well, you know, it's the employer. It's the greedy business owner who is choosing not to pay and play by the rules who is the problem, not the person who's here trying to make a living.
15: Yeah, well, another thing that goes along with that is the education system teaching everybody that, you got to go to college, and not teaching people how important the trades are for Americans to continue on as to subbing it out to illegal immigrants or that are coming and working for lower wages. And who's not going to pay somebody $9 an hour or $10 an hour instead of paying them $20? And that's exactly what happens. And I do blame some of the business owners, too, because they're actually cutting the throat of of their own industry.
12: Well said, David. Appreciate the call. Thank you for joining us, David. If you'd like to join us, the number is 879-9426, 879-WGAN. I think what David said is worth clinging on to, because if the notion is that the Democrats win the majority in our state and in Washington, things are going to change. And the direction clearly is that the government's going to become more influential, dictatorial, or regulatory regimes will strengthen. And the opportunity for people who are

0: And therefore, he was not profitable, couldn't earn the business. What do you think? 879-9426, 879-WGAM. Came across this quote from Walter Williams. Walter Williams has been a, I think he's with James Madison, George Mason, one of those universities, very intellectually driven philosopher, opinionator. And I came across this quote from Walter Williams that I want to share with you. Quote, prior to capitalism, the way people amassed great wealth was by looting, plundering, and enslaving their fellow man. Capitalism made it possible to become wealthy by serving your fellow man. Let me share that with you again. Prior to capitalism, the way people amassed great wealth was by looting, plundering, and enslaving their fellow man. Capitalism made it possible to become wealthy by serving your fellow man. Wise words from Walter E. Williams. And I think, I'm pretty sure that Walter was a guest host, as I am this morning, sitting in for Matt Gagnon, although Walter's stage was much bigger. He sat in for Rush Limbaugh on occasion. If you'd like to join us this morning, the number is 879-9426, 879-WGAM. We've been talking about the upcoming election. Troy Jackson's in the news for asking for a 55-day extension on his financial disclosures. There's a reportedly a new ICE, Immigration Customs Enforcement facility, that is soon to open up in Newport, Maine, which is Newport is south of Bangor and north of Waterville. A judge has ruled that a Lewiston man arrested by ICE last Thursday cannot be transferred from Maine. I don't know the details behind that, but it seems as though there's a lot more of these situations there. That people are here illegally. The Immigration Customs Enforcement is abiding by and enforcing the law, and the courts are finding ways to delay them for whatever reason. Anyway, let's go to the phones. Kara has been standing by. Good morning, Kara. Kara, how are you?
1: Oh, good morning, Phil. It's nice to hear your voice on the radio. How wonderful.
0: Thank you.
1: That's really great. I just have a comment about what's going on with Steve from Westbrook and then also the last caller about immigrants versus non-immigrants working in the trades and so forth. Yeah. And the last caller said, well, the trades are basically, they're cutting their own throat. The thing is I just want to ask both of those guys a question. Now, here I am, and I want two things done. One is I want solar panels put on my barn. The other thing is I need a handyman. And this is the way it went. I called for solar panels to be put on my barn. The people that did it were Mexicans from Mexico. And they showed up at 6 o'clock in the morning, put the I didn't even see them. They didn't contact me. They put the they were really nice. They were just working really hard. And in 3 hours, all the solar panels were up on my barn. And they left. And then that's it. Then, the handyman, not an immigrant. And he said, he came over. He said, well, I just need to do an inspection first before I can give you a price. He came over. He looked at what needed to be seen. And then he said, well, I'm really expensive. And I said, well, what do you mean? He said, well, it's at least $100 per hour. I said, okay. And then he says, but I'm not going to be

0: able to get to you for another month. I said, okay. Turns out the day that he made the appointment for, he never showed up. He never called or anything. And all I'm saying is that when people talk about immigrants doing the jobs, there's a big difference, and I'm wondering how to fix that difference, because the people in trades that are immigrants, they're lazy now. It didn't used to be that way. What do you think, Phil?
1: Yeah, you've laid it out very eloquently, and I think, you know, the difference is that there are some out there who will show up on time, do what they said they would do, finish what they started, and leave you feeling like this was a good experience. And then the other side of that, of course, is what you just shared, where, you know, someone says, hey, my time is so valuable, I have to charge you this amount of money, and I'm so busy, I can't get to you for a month, and you schedule a time and date for this to happen, and they don't show.
0: Well, the thing is that this is not the first time that's happened. And I just say that, something done by an immigrant, they work really hard.
1: Yeah, I'm not anti-immigrant. Yeah. Please don't get me wrong. If you're here,
0: no, I don't think you are.
1: If you're here legally, welcome. We're delighted to have you. And thank you for doing a good job. If you're not here legally, I'm sorry. You've cut the line in favor at the expense of someone else. And that's not fair.
0: Okay. I just want to make the point. I think people that are Americans, have been Americans, they're cutting their own throat by the way that they approach the job.
1: Good point.
0: Yeah. Okay. Thanks, Phil. Good morning.
1: Good morning, everyone. Thank you, Kara. You're listening to the WGAN Morning News. Speaking of news, we're going to step aside and let Tony have the microphone. Good morning, Tony.
2: Well, Steve from Westbrook may be onto something a little bit, as a new report finds Maine has some of the highest per capita demand for seasonal foreign workers in the nation. Story on that. Also, a warning if you have an aquarium in the Portland area, as city water might be killing your fish. We'll tell you who is saying that and what you can do. It's 54 and sunny. Now your latest AccuWeather forecast.
3: A nice day today for Labor Day with plenty of sunshine, or high near 80. Clear early tonight, then increasing clouds late, low 58. Tomorrow may start with a shower or two, then clouds will give way to sunshine, the high 78. I'm AccuWeather meteorologist Joe Lundberg on Southern Maine's official weather station, News Radio 98.5 FM at AM 560 WGAN.
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2: Good morning. You're listening to the WGAN Morning News. I am your host today, Phil Harriman, sitting in for the ambassadorial journey of Matt over to Japan. He will be back a week from tomorrow. In the meantime, Aaron Chadbourne and I will try to fulfill the host duties.
3: Yeah, you can do it.
2: So far, so good. Good morning, everyone. If you'd like to join us, the number is 879-9426, 879-WGAN. We're now going to go to South Carolina and welcome Ted to the program. Good morning, Ted.
4: Morning, Phil. Nice to hear you on The Voice. We've heard you for many, many years. I'd like to go back into the old time machine. I wonder if you ever remember George Hunter, the big man from Freeport that used to be on the early morning show.
2: Wow, you are digging deep into the archives here.
4: He made a big impression, though. It wasn't politically correct, but but he was very entertaining. And another group, it used to be Ken McKenzie and his wife Sylvia used
2: yes.
4: to sing
2: yep.
4: Western songs. They were entertaining. And then not to be left out, Mr. Barnard, the safety man, little guidance on getting on the school bus right and all that good business.
2: I don't remember that one.
4: Yeah, it wasn't as entertaining as the other, as George Hunter and Ken, but it filled the void, you know, to get kids to school healthy, you know. We left Maine back in 2004 to help with a granddaughter down in Baltimore. Then we left Baltimore and came down to South Carolina back in 2019. So,
2: and you've
4: not enjoying. Go ahead.
2: Yeah, I was going to say, and you've clung to your WGAN roots. Are you?
4: We still listen to GAN in the mornings. Listen to Matt. So it's been a big part of our lives.
2: Yeah. Well, thank you for listening. Appreciate it. And thanks for taking us down memory lane. Appreciate it. All the best to you and yours. You're listening to Inside Maine with Phil Harriman. If you'd like to join us, the number is 879-9426. We are guest-free this morning. So it's Tony, Jeremy, and Phil running the show. If you'd like to join us, 879-9426. Good morning, everyone.
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6: From ABC News. Sherry Preston. The NTSB on the scene of Sunday's deadly cargo plane crash at Miami International Airport. Five people were killed and five injured when the plane skidded off the runway and crashed into some cars, sparking a fire. ABC's Victor Oquendo is there with more.
7: The plane landing in Miami from San Juan, Puerto Rico around 2 p.m. Sunday
3: Preliminary flight data showing the plane was going approximately 128 miles per hour when it went off the runway, colliding into vehicles on a nearby road.
6: Some people were trapped in their cars. The pilot and co-pilot of the Amazon cargo plane

0: were trapped in the cockpit. It was raining with wind gusts at the time, but officials have not said whether that contributed to the crash. U.S. Envoy Steve Witkoff and Jared Kushner meeting with Russian President Vladimir Putin over the weekend. Here's ABC's Karen Waugh.
1: In Moscow Saturday, Witkoff opened his meeting with Putin by thanking him for helping to make a memory.
2: We were all talking about when we retire, we'll have all these incredible stories and incredible memories, and yours will be right at the top.
1: Republican Senator John Kennedy says the White House needs a different approach.
0: After that meeting, Witkoff and Kushner traveled to Ukraine to meet with President Zelensky. Another push by the White House to limit mail-in voting. And ABC national correspondent Stephen Portnoy has that.
3: With just 8 weeks to go until the midterms, the Trump administration is taking its case on mail-in ballots to the nation's highest court. President Trump ordered the Postal Service to make changes in March. He's repeatedly cast doubt on the security of voting by mail, even as it's something he's done.
4: Because of the fact that I'm president of the United States, I did a mail-in ballot for elections that took place in Florida.
3: Now, these new Postal Service rules have been blocked by a federal judge in Massachusetts who has said the Constitution gives states the power to run elections.
0: Hawaii once again in the path of an angry storm. Hurricane Lowell putting Kauai in the crosshairs of its outer bands by tomorrow night. You're listening to ABC News.
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7: 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For the first time in history, American drivers had to deal with gas over $4 a gallon during Labor Day weekend. For some, like Dave Bix from New York, who spoke to CBS 13, it won't affect their travel plans as he and his family are vacationing in Vacationland for the 60th straight summer.
8: Price of gas did not influence our travel plans.
7: Many blame the current Iran conflict and the issues in the Strait of Hormuz as the cause of the high prices. Tap water in some Portland area communities may be killing pet fish. A Westbrook pet store says customers are seeing fish die within a day or two of routine tank maintenance. Easy Aquarium manager Alyssa Larrabee told CBS 13 they're seeing a sudden spike in high ammonia and low pH levels in home aquariums and believe town water may be to blame.
9: You should be testing your tap before you do your water changes, water maintenance, top-offs. Anytime, just in case something like that happens, especially during drought season, you might see higher amounts of minerals in groundwater.
7: Store staff say they're seeing pH levels as low as 4.5 and are recommending adding bottled water for fish tanks for now as an extra caution with tap water use at home. And one of Auburn's most beloved pizza and variety shops will be closed until further notice after a car crashed into the building. Photos posted online by Heathco's Pizza and Variety on Court Street show what appears to be a red sedan completely inside the building and extensive damage. No word yet on what caused the crash or if there any injuries were reported. It appears the crash happened when the store was closed. We'll keep you posted. Immigration enforcement will reportedly be constructing a new facility in the town of Newport. That's according to a Facebook post from the Republican State Representative Mike Sobeski this past Wednesday, who said the new facility would be where the Newport District Courthouse was previously located before it shut down a year ago due to black mold. CBS 13 spoke to some Newport residents about their residents who gave mixed reactions.
10: When someone's working hard, doing what we want them to do, doing the jobs we don't want to do, I'm okay for those people staying here.
11: Well, if they have a place to take them to till they can get them back to their own country, I think it's great.
7: The embassy touted the facility as a way to greatly speed up the deportation process. ICE's actions in Maine have come under scrutiny over the past year after a major surge in arrests in January and the killing of a man by ICE agents in Biddeford this summer. And a new report finds Maine has some of the highest per capita demand for seasonal foreign workers in the nation. According to the New York-based Manifest

0: law firm Mann ranked ninth nationwide in its reliance on temporary work visa programs. Data from American Farm Bureau Federation shows that 1,500 temporary farm workers were employed in Maine last year, with numbers rising again this year. The study highlights how heavily Maine agriculture and hospitality sectors depend on programs like the H-2A and H-2B visas to meet seasonal labor demands. And with sports, here's Andy.
1: The Boston Red Sox swept the Baltimore Orioles yesterday afternoon in Camden Yards 3-1. The Sox 3 runs came off a homer by outfielder Eli White in the second. Starter Peyton Tolley earned his 9th win of the season by going 6 innings on 4 hits and striking out a dozen. Sox closer Aroldis Chapman came on to get his 400th save of his career, the 9th MLB player to reach the mark. The Sox are back at Fenway this afternoon to play the newly sold LA Angels. The Portland Sea Dogs were 9-7 winners over the Chesapeake Bay Sox yesterday in their regular season road finale. The Dogs clobbered 4 homers in the victory. The Dogs are not laboring on Labor Day. And the Hearts of Pine broke their 9-match winless streak last night, beating Westchester SC at home 2-1 thanks to a Abubakar Kamara goal in the 82nd minute. It was their first USL League One win since June 24th. Andy Mountain News Radio WGAN.
0: And now Joe Lundberg with your latest AccuWeather forecast.
2: Labor Day will be mostly sunny and pleasant. A warm afternoon high near 80. Clear early tonight, then increasing clouds late, low 58. Tomorrow a shower around early. Otherwise, clouds will give way to a good deal of sunshine, the high 78. Mostly cloudy Wednesday and cooler, high 67. Thursday, clouds and some sunshine, becoming breezy and warmer, high 82. On Friday, mostly sunny and pleasant, but cooler, high 71. I'm AccuWeather meteorologist Joe Lundberg on Southern Maine's official weather station, News Radio 98.5 FM and AM 560 WGAN.
0: We have sunshine 56 in Portland, with high tide coming up in just a few minutes, 8:18 this morning, and low tide 2:13 this afternoon. I'm Tony Randazzo, News Radio WGAN.
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4: Jeremy, it's early. It's Labor Day. Can't be banging, rocking the house at the start of the show.
5: This is all what's in the computer, so.
4: Oh.
5: Yeah.
4: Blaming it on the computer. Okay.
5: Yes, yeah. All right, yeah, I didn't program any of that in. Blame Danny. Blame Danny, okay? Don't blame me.
4: All right. Calm down. Good morning, everyone. Happy Labor Day.
5: Oh, man.
4: It is the WGAN Morning News. I'm your host today, Phil Harriman, sitting in for Matt Gagnon, who is on a cultural exchange to Japan. Konnichiwa, I think, is the greeting that the Japanese use. But anyway, Matt will be back a week from tomorrow. In the meantime, Aaron Chadbourne and I will be trying to suit up and live up to expectations that you've come to appreciate here in the WGAN Morning News. If you'd like to join us, 879-9426 is the number. You can also text us on our app, the WGAN app, which I have downloaded and find very hospitable to listen and communicate. So there's another way that you can offer your thoughts and opinions. I want to turn our attention to the elections upcoming in November. I know you are overrun and overwhelmed with the political ads for the U.S. Senate campaign. They are everywhere. You can't turn around and look in the other direction without seeing another one. But what I want to talk a little bit about, and I'd love to get your opinion, the Republicans are hosting what they're calling a midterm convention. And it's next month. It's in Dallas, I believe. And they're hosting basically a two-day convention. And I want to talk a little bit about what to expect and what's the strategy behind it. But first, we're going to go to our good friend in Harpswell. Mike is joining us this morning. Good morning, Mike. The floor is yours.
6: How you doing, Phil?
4: I am fair to partly sunny. Happy Labor Day, and thank you again for your service to our country.
6: Well, speaking of that, this deal with Plattner up there with the parade, like Al told you, they already canceled his speech. So I got on the horn the other day the minute I heard it, and I had all the veterans I know call the American Legion post up there in the Ellsworth City Hall and raise a little hell with them, if you know what I mean.
7: Yeah.
6: So
7: yeah.
6: We'll see how it goes today.
4: Well, I got to ask you, Mike, as a decorated military person, how does a guy who claims that anybody who received a Purple Heart deserves to die is now going to lead a march or a parade or whatever you want to call it for veterans?
6: Well, he's still trying to keep some viability to himself, you know. And because let's face it, you know, they made a hero out of him here for what, how many months? Until everything came out and it all blew up in their face. So this is what happens when you don't do a good, clear background check on people, you know?
4: Yeah.
6: But, you know, as far as the veterans are concerned, you know, it's not only that, Phil, the comments about the other veterans, guys that, you know, were wounded in combat, and he's getting a big laugh out of this, you know? It's not only that, but it's the idea that, you know, nobody knew what the Nazi tattoo was. Come on. He's a Nazi sympathizer. He has been for a long time, okay? And this is why the Marine Corps bounced him, okay? When he showed up with that tattoo, Marine Corps said, no way. Dismissed. So that's why he ended up going into the Army. And I don't think, you know, when you switch branches like that, most of it is always done through paperwork. They don't require a new physical, you know? So I don't think the Army ever caught on that he was sporting that, because they would have got rid of him too.
4: Hmm.
6: But, yeah, it's just, you know, it's pretty sad. And I'll tell you, we'll see today how many veterans come out to march with him. You know, you always got disgruntled vets too. He's one of them. He's a disgruntled veteran. He has been. Look, he ran an Antifa gun range, okay, up there, you know, up in Sullivan.
4: And so, I don't understand, Michael, why that didn't attract journalists' attention. This is a guy who basically was training people to be anarchist.
6: Yeah, absolutely. It caught the attention of the Fed, I can tell you that right now. You know, something like that doesn't get missed in the shuffle. So, hey, listen, I got some good news about Iran this morning.
4: Wow, we could sure use that.
6: A little bit of good news. Look, the Popular Mobilization Force, this is the Shiite militia mercenaries from Iraq that went over into Iran. They were your killing squad, basically. They have no allegiance to the Persian people. So they were the ones that were controlling the streets of Tehran to put down the protest. Well, they're headed back home because Iran can't afford to pay their mercenary prices anymore, which tells me they're having a problem feeding the IRGC too. They can't pay their troops anymore because of this financial squeeze that they have put on them between the oil and the banks, you know, and every other thing. So that's a good sign that this is working, the financial squeeze. But like you and I have talked about before, they're going to have to do something on the ground. It's not going to be U.S. troops, but Trump has got to let the Kurds go in there and clean this up. You know, they've been on the ground with intelligence with Mossad for years. They know exactly where these guys are at. So they're still going to have to do something on the ground there. And, you know, these guys are well-trained. We trained them, and they fought with us all the way up to drive ISIS out of Iraq. You remember that during the first Trump administration?
4: Yeah. Yes, yes.
6: And then what happened was Trump got a bee in his bonnet because the Kurds, you know, we had supplied the weapons and the training, and they wanted the Kurds to turn in their weapons after this. Now, you got to understand, I just got through telling you about the Popular Mobilization Force.
4: Yep.
6: These are the guys that they have to deal with trying to kill them all the time. If they had given back up their weapons, it would have been a suicide mission, what it would have been. So Trump has got to understand that, I know he's got to be in his bonnet about this, but you would have left these guys defenseless. You know what I mean?
4: Yeah.
6: So, you know, it's a big difference. You know?
4: Well, I hope what you're sharing with us, which frankly is breaking news, is completely accurate, and that there's some energy and confidence distilled upon the Iranian public to come to the streets and declare their desire for freedom and move on from what has been a brutal regime.
6: Well, after the first slaughter, you know, their defense was, see, this is why Americans should pay attention to this right now. This is a lesson about having a Second Amendment. The people over in Persia have no guns. The Ayatollah and them stripped all weapons from the public. The only ones that have weapons over there were either the Iranian military or the IRGC. So it's hard to fight back when you got no weapons.
4: Right.
6: But the Kurds have been in Iraq, northern Iraq, for years, for almost 30 years, and they want to go back to their homeland, and they're willing to give their lives to do this. And this is the answer for Trump, so he won't have to put American boots on the ground. Because if you want a regime change here, you're going to have to go all the way, or it's not going to work.
4: Well said, Michael. Thank you for sharing this information. I think we got some, hopefully, some reason to be optimistic. Thank you again, Michael, for sharing that with us and joining us. If you'd like to be part of the program, 879-9426. Michael is perhaps in the know in ways that certainly I am not, that if the people who've been doing the mercenary work in Iran have left the premises because the economic pressure that has been put on Iran is actually working, that would be very welcome news and hopefully an avenue towards bringing Iran back into the 21st century, where in the 1970s, if you go back and look at some of the pictures of life in Iran in the 70s, it looked very much like Europe and America, and today it's, you know, women are treated so deplorably. It's unconscionable that how they treat women in that country by this regime. And if that's going to be broken apart and people can live freely again, that would be great news. You're listening to the WGAN Morning News. I'm your host today, sitting in for Matt Gagnon, Phil Harriman. If you'd like to join us, we'd love to have you. I'm going to inhale for a moment and turn the hot mic over to my friend Tony Randazzo, who's standing by in the newsroom. Good morning, Tony.
7: Good morning, Phil. Well, today, as you know, is Labor Day. It does mean a lot of traffic headed south of the main turnpike this afternoon. So when is the worst time to head south? We'll talk about that. And Graham Plattner making his first public appearance since dropping out of the Senate race. We'll share details on that. We are approaching 60 and sunny. Let's check out that latest AccuWeather forecast.
2: A nice day today for Labor Day with plenty of sunshine, or high near 80. Clear early tonight, then increasing clouds late, low 58. Tomorrow may start with a shower or two, then clouds will give way to sunshine, the high 78. I'm AccuWeather meteorologist Joe Lundberg on Southern Maine's official weather station, News Radio 98.5 FM and AM 560 WGAN.
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4: 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We're broadcasting live from the studios at WGAN in South Portland, Maine. I'm your host today, Phil Harriman, sitting in for Matt Gagnon. Aaron Chadbourne will be succeeding me for the rest of the week, and then I'll be back a week from today on Monday. In the meantime, if you'd like to join our conversation, all you have to do is get past Jeremy's, how shall I say, infallible security
5: infallible.
4: System. Infallible.
5: Infallible. Okay.
4: Security
5: system. I'll take that.
4: And if you can get past Jeremy security clearance, we'll let you on the air, and you can have your chance to talk to Southern Maine. So coming up on, let me see, today's Monday, Wednesday and Thursday of this week, the Republicans are having in Dallas what is being described as a midterm convention. And the reason they're doing this, according to Axios, is that the Republicans want to mount a sweeping, made-for-primetime case that Democrats have become captive to their activist left. They go on to report that it's important because Trump's approval ratings are in the 30s and his war in Iran weighing on the economy. Republicans don't want the November 3rd midterms to be just a referendum on his presidency. Now, based on our friend from Harpswell, Mike, who just called in a few moments ago, sharing with us some news that could be a breakthrough in Iran, that could be a significant game changer in the economics of petroleum prices and the concern of our military role and so forth. That could be a breakthrough that would change the game, so to speak. But the Republicans are essentially planning a convention over those 2 days that are, quote, but they're worse, end quote, campaign targeting the ascendant Democratic left and socialism. Republican consultants have spent months compiling footage of Democratic figures, including left-wing commentator Hassan Piker and Texas U.S. Senate candidate James Tallarico, and they'll use those video clips throughout the convention to paint Democrats as outside of the mainstream. They'll also focus on Abdul El-Sayed, who's the Democratic nominee for the Senate in Michigan, who backs Medicare for All and criticizes Israel. Trump has blasted El-Sayed as a Muslim, who is a Muslim, as a communist and a man of hate who hates Israel, and has said he's a capitalist who disagrees with Israel's actions in Gaza, not his sisters and brothers of the Jewish faith. Wow, that's an interesting twist of facts. Anyway, the convention will highlight some of the Republican leaders, including Vice President Vance, who will talk about his anti-fraud task force, Health and Secretary of Human Services Robert F. Kennedy Jr., who will talk about making America healthy again, and Scott Bessent along with several leaders of his cabinet, including Marco Rubio. He'll also have the floor given to some of our existing incumbents, including the senator from Texas,

0: Ted Cruz, et cetera, et cetera. So I'm curious to know what you think. Is this a good play to have a convention that basically says, I know you're frustrated with us, but they're worse, and here are the facts and the words from their own mouths on the screen for you to see and to hear why you should get up and go vote in November and favor the Republican on the ticket. What do you think? 879-9426 is our number. I'm curious to know how much traction this convention will garner. I'm also mindful that there are people who are not attending this midterm convention, including Senate candidate in New Hampshire, John Sununu, and Senate candidate in Maine, Susan Collins. Both are taking a pass on that convention. And I think in the past, Senator Collins has bypassed the Republican convention, I think, during George W. Bush's second campaign. I'm not positive about that, but I seem to recall that she chose not to attend that convention as well, which will tell us a lot about how much energy that convention generates that finds its way to the heart and souls of Mainers who will make a point of getting up and going to vote in November, and what impact that will have not only on who controls Congress, but also who controls the state capitol in Augusta and the governor's office. And it'll be interesting to see if Mainers are really, really frustrated with the direction that our state has been going in, which has been controlled by the Democratic Party for the better part of the last decade and longer. And it'll be interesting to see if people equate what they're frustrated about in Maine equates to who they vote for in November. What do you think? 879-9426. We'll take your calls as soon as we come back from the WGAN newsroom.
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2: ABC News, I'm Sherry Preston. Deadly accident at Miami's airport. Miami-Dade Sheriff Rosie Cordero Stutz.
3: A cargo plane crashed at Miami International Airport as it overran the runway number 30. It came to rest at a field adjacent to the airport.
2: After plowing across an airport road, that is, it hit several cars. Five people are dead, five more hurt, three of them critically. A hurricane churning in parts of the Pacific. Parts of Hawaii are under hurricane warnings for Hurricane Lowell, which is spinning in the Pacific. The storm now, Category 3 hurricane with maximum sustained winds of 115 miles an hour. Germany's far-right party, AfD, winning a landslide victory in regional elections. It could set the table for the first right-wing populist state government in Germany since the Nazi era. Germany's domestic intelligence agency classifies AfD as an extremist group in some areas. Officials in Lebanon say Israeli airstrikes have hit a village in southern Lebanon. This is ABC News.
4: 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It's 8:32. 16 people in the town of Bridgeton are displaced after a fire swept through a residential building Sunday morning.
5: Crews were called to the 16-unit building on Main Street at around 10 a.m. where a fire broke out in the kitchen. The flames were initially fought for over 3 hours, but crews had to return shortly after an amber in the insulation of the building reignited, which kept crews at the scene for another 2 hours. Luckily, no one was hurt. Bridgeton Fire Chief Glenn Garland believes the fire started on a stove in that kitchen, then spread to the wall insulation. Andy Mountain News Radio, WGAN.
4: If you're headed out on the roads today to cap off long Labor Day weekend, be prepared. And despite rising gas prices, Maine is still seeing plenty of travelers. The Maine Turnpike Authority says peak travel times today are likely between noon and 7 p.m. They also say they're expecting a total of 1.2 million vehicles to be on the turnpike throughout the course of the whole holiday weekend. That's roughly a 1.3% increase over 2025. Here's one traveler from Massachusetts on CBS 13.
6: We just went, gassed the car, and came here. Oh. But definitely 2.5 hour drive in the morning, it's a little much.
4: The Turnpike Authority does note that construction and maintenance will be suspended, but drivers should still be driving carefully and go the workload zone speed limits. On Labor Day, former Democratic Senate nominee Graham Plattner will make his first public appearance since withdrawing from the race following a sexual assault allegation. Plattner was originally planned to speak at an Ellsworth rally held by Hancock County activists. That's a progressive group, but they announced last week that he will no longer be speaking at that rally following negative media attention. Instead, Plattner will lead a veterans march after the rally. The rally kicks off today at noon. A new documentary is shining light on rural Maine's hardcore music scene and a Bucksport venue that helps sustain it.
7: The Bangor Daily News reports that local filmmaker Ricky Layton recently debuted his documentary Down East Hardcore, which tells the story of a truck garage turned venue back in the 2000s. The space, dubbed The Cave, originated from resident Kathy Finlay, who was previously organizing shows for teens she was working with as a therapist. Although the venue closed down a decade ago while Finlay was fighting cancer, the film shows that the impact can still be felt on the tight-knit community she fostered far away from a major music scene. Nate Hanscom, News Radio, WGAN.
4: Screenings of the film are planned for the rest of the year, with Layton hoping for streaming availability next spring. And let's check sports. Here's Andy Mounter.
5: The Boston Red Sox swept the Baltimore Orioles yesterday afternoon in Camden Yards 3-1. The Sox 3 runs came off a homer by outfielder Eli White in the second. Starter Peyton Tolley earned his 9th win of the season by going 6 innings on 4 hits and striking out a dozen. Sox closer Rodas Chapman came on to get his 400th save of his career, the 9th MLB player to reach the mark. The Sox are back at Fenway this afternoon to play the newly sold LA Angels. The Portland Sea Dogs were 9-7 winners over the Chesapeake Bay Sox yesterday in their regular season road finale. The Dogs clobbered 4 homers in the victory. The Dogs are not laboring on Labor Day. And the Hearts of Pine broke their 9-match winless streak last night, beating Westchester SC at home 2-1 thanks to a Abubakar Kamara goal in the 82nd minute. It was their first USL League One win since June 24th. Andy Mountain News Radio, WGAN.
4: And now your latest AccuWeather forecast with Joe Lumberg.
8: Labor Day will be mostly sunny and pleasant. A warm afternoon high near 80. Clear early tonight, then increasing cloudily, though 58. Tomorrow a shower around early. Otherwise, clouds will give way to a good deal of sunshine, the high 78. Mostly cloudy Wednesday and cooler, high 67. Thursday, clouds and some sunshine, becoming breezy and warmer, high 82. On Friday, mostly sunny and pleasant, but cooler, high 71. I'm AccuWeather meteorologist Joe Lundberg on Southern Maine's official weather station. 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
9: Just crossed over to 60 in Portland with sunshine, with a low tide coming up at 2:13 this afternoon, high tide 8:34 tonight. I'm Tony Randazzo, News Radio WGAN.
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11: The House passed a resolution on Wednesday to limit President Donald Trump's war powers in Iran, a significant rebuke to Trump and his handling of the conflict. Democrats have...
12: Good morning, everyone. It is 8:36 a.m. Labor Day. Happy Labor Day, everyone.
13: Happy Labor Day, Phil.
12: Yes, same to you, Jeremy and Tony.
13: Yeah, happy Labor Day.
12: Labor Day,
13: Good
12: Tony.
13: Morning. Yeah, thank you.
12: I'm your host today, Phil Harriman, sitting in for Matt Gagnon, who is in Japan. And I just got an alert on my phone that he has posted something on Facebook about his trip. So if you are curious what Matt is up to, and you're a Facebook user, I would say go check it out.
13: Yeah, absolutely.
12: I'm also curious to know if the listeners of the WGAN Morning News are following the Supreme Court. And we hear so much from the Democrats who think the court needs to be expanded so that they can have more... sway in the court system. And I frankly think we need to leave it alone right where it is. I know Senator Collins has been criticized for endorsing or supporting or affirming the appointment of Justice Kavanaugh. And I would defend her, because you can look up and down the political aisle and recognize that she also supported Barack Obama's appointees as well as others. So anyway, I don't want to get down that road, but I do want to highlight for you that the Supreme Court is going to start its their summer break is coming to an end, and they're going to take up a number of cases. And I want to share with you, just out of curiosity, what they are. And if you have a thought or an opinion, 879-9426 is the number, 879-9426. But first, I want to go to Gordon, who's in Bowdoin, who has a thought on the midterm convention. Good morning, Gordon. Oh, I don't know if Gordon is with us. Gordon, if you can hear me, I'm not able to hear. Okay, Gordon, are you with us?
14: Yes, I am.
12: Oh, thank you.
14: You all right now, Phil? Can you hear me?
12: I can.
14: Oh, I'm sorry. Listen, you had a basic question of why Trump wanted to get this mid-convention. I had to do with when he's not specifically on the ballot, a lot of people stay home. A lot of his supporters are staying home. I think that happened in Maine, and things. And so, when he's on the ballot, that's a different story, and people come out to vote. I think that's part of it, and I think that's a simple thing: just trying to encourage people to come out and vote. And by the way, he'll also discuss all the achievements he's had. Because, you know, he makes these things, and I know there's people that don't like his rhetoric. But if you actually, and I know you've talked about it on Inside Maine, that he actually has policies that actually work.
12: Yeah, but he delivers them in a way that just infuriates people.
14: No, I'm not disagreeing with you. I'm just saying, but I have to think about now. Look at one thing: who drained the oil that was used to reduce prices? Natural Reserve?
12: Oh, yeah. The oil reserves. That was the Biden administration.
14: Yeah, of course I knew that. I was hoping you know that too. Well, he's getting it filled, and it's not costing the taxpayers anything. What do you think about that?
12: Yeah.
14: That agreement he made with Venezuela?
12: Yeah.
14: So, and I know we have this disagreement with Canada. Well, Canada used to make their own steel. Well, what are they doing now? They got rid of those people that were producing all that up in Canada, and they're buying Chinese stuff. Well, I don't think Trump wants steel to come from Canada any longer because they're not doing their own. I think that caused a lot of problems between the U.S. and the people in Ottawa. And it's certainly, he's going to be connecting the pipeline that comes from out in where most of the oil's produced in Canada, right above North Carolina.
12: Well,
14: North Dakota.
12: I was going to say.
14: I meant Ottawa.
12: Yeah, I do.
14: And they had also a pipeline that was disapproved by Ottawa that went from their west coast, from British Columbia, all the way. It basically stops at Toronto or somewhere right in the area where all the people that they have a conflict between the conservatives and liberals in Canada. But, if they want health care, where do they come to? They come to America. And, they want to, if seniors they have to wait years or they want them to, I hate to say this, they want to actually let people pass away by not helping them when they become elderly. I don't like that. I'm elderly myself.
12: The fact that they would just empower some, for lack of a better word, bureaucrat to decide your life expectancy based on some manual that says you can or cannot receive a service, and they call that, health care for all. It kind of defies logic. And I agree with you. And Gordon, thank you for the call. I agree with you that there's more to this tariff conversation than Trump is irritating people, particularly Mainers, with his tariff policy. But if you go and analyze the rationale behind it, Canada has been unfairly tariffing many American companies for bringing their products into Canada. And we have essentially looked the other way as they've been bringing their products into America, essentially in many instances tariff-free. And I think that is part, heart and soul of the conversation that we're seeing unfold between Canada and the Trump administration. Let's go to Sanford and welcome Andy to the program. Good morning, Andy. The floor is yours.
15: Good morning, Phil. Earlier in the morning, you were talking about some of the issues like housing and medical and taxes and jobs and stuff.
12: Yeah.
15: I find one thing that's I've lost my train of thought now. That has all of these issues together, and that's the illegal people that are living here. If we could get rid of all the illegals, the housing would open up, the medical costs would go down, we wouldn't have to be paying taxes to support them, the jobs would open up, and you'd also get rid of the grow houses in the north part of the state and everything. So it's not the only issue, but I think it's part of it.
12: Oh, I think you're...
15: They all have that in common.
12: Yeah, you're absolutely right. And for some reason, people who don't see it your way will point to you and say, Andy is Inhumane.
15: Oh, you can call me anything you want. I don't care.
12: But my point is that if we had an immigration system, and Tony Randazzo's been reporting since this morning about how immigrant workers coming into Maine and the hospitality and agricultural part of our economy, we've never needed to have as many as we do now. Well, I think all Americans would say, yes, if

0: was millions of people crawling, climbing, somehow finding their way illegally into our country.
1: In one way, the opening of the borders is part of what the Crowell and Piven were talking about. I'm sure you know who those two are. That if you overwhelm the system, you know, it tears it down. If we had if they just came in through the front door, it would be more controlled, then you would have more controlled growth.
0: Yeah, well, what's wrong with that? And the fact that we say,
1: let me tell you a quick story.
0: All right.
1: Okay, quick story. Remember about 25 years ago when they were redoing the service areas on the turnpike?
0: Yes. Yep.
1: There was a bunch of Mexican drywallers and stuff. And just for the hell of it, around 11 o'clock, I'd say, hey, I hear the immigration people are going to be here after lunch. And nobody showed up after lunch.
0: was that a fact?
1: No, it wasn't. It was just a sarcastic thing I threw out there, you know. And it's like, it's funny that nobody showed up after lunch.
0: It tells you all you need to know. Andy, thanks for the call. Appreciate you listening. If you'd like to join us, we've got a few minutes left in the program at 879-9426, 879-WGAN. I'm going to pause for a moment, let Tony update us on the latest news, and we'll be back to close the show. Good morning, Tony.
2: Hey, good morning. Well, Troy Jackson, he's traveling the state this Labor Day to shore up support for unions, where he was, where he's going, and what he had to say coming right up. Also, a longtime pizza and convenience store in Auburn closed until further notice after a car crashed into the building. I'll give you all the details I have coming right up, which isn't much. Now your latest AccuWeather forecast. Labor Day will be mostly sunny and pleasant. A warm afternoon high near 80. Clear early tonight, then increasing cloudily, though 58. Tomorrow a shower around early. Otherwise, clouds will give way to a good deal of sunshine, the high 78. Mostly cloudy Wednesday and cooler, high 67. Thursday, clouds and some sunshine, becoming breezy and warmer, high 82. And Friday, mostly sunny and pleasant, but cooler, high 71. I'm AccuWeather meteorologist Joe Lundberg on Southern Maine's official weather station. 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
4: The House passed a resolution on Wednesday to limit President Donald Trump's war powers in Iran, a significant rebuke to Trump and his handling of the conflict. Democrats have repeatedly forced votes to limit Trump's war powers in both the House and the Senate, a campaign that has gradually picked up more GOP support in recent weeks, which is the actual story here. The vote was 215 to 208. It's not really meaningful. Like, it's not actually going to turn into anything. The Senate would have to pass it. I don't think there's the votes for it there. It's more symbolic than anything. But it does, send a warning to the Trump administration that they likely need to find a way of concluding this and get off of whatever it is that we're in right now, which is this sort of status quo holding pattern that we've been stuck in for, frankly, a couple months now.
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0: Good morning, everyone. You are listening to the WGAN Morning News. I'm your host today, sitting in for Matt Gagnon, Phil Harriman. Thank you for taking me along with you this morning. If you'd like to join the program, we've got another segment left. Love to have you at 879-9426. Want to share with you the agenda for the upcoming Supreme Court docket. They are, I think, nearing the end of their summer recess. They'll be back in session, and I want to share with you some of the controversies or cases that have worked their way up to the Supreme Court. One of them, I'm sure butcher some of these names. One of them, the first one I'm going to mention, is called Crowther versus the Board of Regents of the University System of Georgia. And the case entails whether employees can bring lawsuits for sex discrimination under a federal law that applies to schools that receive federal funding. That will be an interesting one. There is Wesley versus Blanche. That case, I think, is going to be heard in November. And that argument is whether citizens who receive asylum, but whose asylum is later terminated, can become lawful permanent residents or are instead always ineligible. That will be an interesting case. And I wonder how many people that is going to affect, as the that case is going to get, I'm sure, a lot of attention. All right, let's go out to our friend in Falmouth, John. Good morning, John. Welcome to the program.
1: Good morning, Phil. Hey, Phil, I'd like to run something by you. I mean, you served in the legislature. I think you'd have a good perspective. As far as Troy Jackson's reimbursements for all its travel, wouldn't we have an avenue of a Freedom of Information Act to look at toll records? I know credit card receipts would get a little more complicated where you're almost subpoenaing personal records. But, toll records, the main turnpike, I guarantee you he's not driving the back roads. The main turnpike is a public road. He's serving a state agency. Wouldn't we have a right to see information like that?
0: Yes, we would. And John, I'm sure the process has changed since I was in the Senate. But each week I had to fill out a report indicating whether I had commuted, which I did each day because I live close enough to the Capitol. But many people who live in rural parts of Maine, they take up temporary residency while the legislature's in session. So whether you are commuting each day or you are taking up temporary residence in the Capitol, you fill out a report to get reimbursed for your mileage and your meals. And so those reports, I had to submit them to the president of the Senate, who would approve them and then send them on to the executive director of the legislative employees to get reimbursed. And I think the distinction here is I'm pretty sure Troy had to fill out an expense report, but he didn't have to get it approved by anyone because he was the president of the Senate.
1: That was going to be my other point. I mean, that is such an internal control weakness there.
0: Yeah. So he had, I'm confident that he filled out a report. The question becomes, does his calendar as Senate president line up with the days that he said he had driven 600 miles or whatever it is to Allegash? And there wouldn't be any main turnpike receipts because turnpike ends in Augusta. So from Augusta north, there's no tolls.
1: That's right.
0: Yeah.
1: That's right.
0: Anyway, that's a lot of travel to be asked to be reimbursed for when you have a track record of buying a residency to live in the Capitol. Anyway, John, thanks for the call. Appreciate you joining us. The Supreme Court is going to be back in session. There's a number of things on their agenda, including whether bans on AR-15s and other semi-automatic rifles violate the Second Amendment to bear arms, whether parents have a legal right to sue to challenge state laws allowing runaway minors seeking gender transition treatments to be referred for services without parental notice or consent. Here's another interesting one, a dispute over Arizona's requirement of proof of U.S. citizenship to vote, and many others. You've been listening to the WGAN Morning News. Been my pleasure to host today. I'm Phil Harriman. I'll be back next Monday. In the meantime, Aaron Chadbourne will be hosting, and I'm going to give way to Tony Randazzo, who's been keeping us updated on all the news since 5 a.m. this morning. Good morning, Tony, and thank you.
2: I'm AccuWeather meteorologist Joe Lundberg. There's a reason visitors from all over the world stream into southern Maine every summer. With daytime highs averaging in the upper 70s and lows in the 50s, many consider our weather summertime perfection. We also get our share of severe thunderstorms.
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4: From ABC News, I'm Sherry Preston. Millions of people left last week, and millions of people will be coming home today. The long Labor Day weekend comes to an end. How did it feel to you in terms of gas prices? Here's ABC's Gio Benitez.
5: The national average for regular unleaded is sitting at $4.15 a gallon. Now, according to AAA, that's almost a full dollar more than a year ago when it was at $3.20. Even in the past week, it's gone up by about 7 cents. The EV charging rate is at 42 cents right now.
4: And diesel averaging $5.85 a gallon, the highest price ever. The global oil trade disrupted massively amid the U.S. war with Iran. An Amazon cargo plane skidding off the runway at Miami International Airport on Sunday afternoon and slamming into several parked cars, sparking a fire. Miami-Dade Sheriff Rosie Cordero Stutz.
6: We have at least 5 deceased individuals, and we have multiple individuals that were transported to local hospitals with unknown injuries.
4: We do know now that 3 of those injuries are critical. The NTSB is investigating, and ABC aviation analyst John Nance is asking questions.
7: 30,000 times a day in the United States, big airplanes come onto a runway and manage to stop in time. This one wasn't able to do so, and that's the question is why. Was the runway too wet? Was there a tailwind? Did something not work on the airplane?

0: Hawaii declaring a state of emergency as Hurricane Lowell takes aim, mostly at the island of Kauai. ABC's Kena Whitworth is there.
1: They're urging residents to stay off the roads today. They want tourists to shelter in place. They have closed all of their campgrounds and parks, and they're asking anyone in a low-lying area be ready to evacuate at a moment's notice. Look, officials say on this island they are used to big storms, but they are urging everyone to take this one seriously.
0: Envoy Steve Witkoff and Jared Kushner meeting with Russia's Vladimir Putin and Ukraine's Volodymyr Zelensky over the weekend. Israel's Air Force carrying out two airstrikes today on southern Lebanon. 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
4: 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Democratic U.S. Senate candidate Troy Jackson is spending the Labor Day weekend crossing Maine to shore up support for unions. Jackson's latest stop was in Orono, where he met with the Maine Education Association and the University of Maine Graduate Workers Union, stressing the importance of getting younger Mainers to the polls. He says his decision to jump into the race after Graham Plattner withdrew was about keeping the movement alive.
5: I was happy to be part of it before. Now, you know, when everything happened, I mean, I didn't want to see that go away. I didn't want to see people feel like the government was broke, people was trying to railroad, you know, the movement. And that's why I jumped in, is because more than anything, I want this to continue, because it's been something I've been waiting a long time for.
4: Jackson's campaign says he's ready. He's already secured backing from more than 20 unions since launching his bid in July. Later today, he'll headline a Labor Day breakfast in southern Maine alongside Democratic gubernatorial candidate Hannah Pingree, speaking to hundreds of labor leaders, retirees, and community allies. Maine businesses are relying on foreign temporary workers more than almost anywhere else in the country. A new analysis ranks Maine as 9th in the nation for per capita demand for seasonal labor visas. Federal data shows local farms and hospitality businesses are increasingly turning to programs like H2OAA and H2B to stay fully staffed. More than 1,500 temporary farm laborers worked in Maine last year alone, a figure that continues to climb even as federal immigration policy undergoes major nationwide shifts. One of Auburn's most beloved pizza and variety shops will be closed until further notice after a car crashed into the building. Photos posted online by Heathco's Pizza and Variety show what appears to be a red sedan completely inside the building with extensive damage. No word yet on any injuries or what led to the crash. We'll keep you posted. Tap water in some Portland area communities may be killing pet fish. A Westbrook Farm Store says customers are seeing fish die within a day or two of routine tank maintenance. Easy Aquarium manager Larissa Larrabee told CBS 13 they're seeing a sudden spike in high ammonia and low pH levels in home aquariums, and they believe town water may be to blame.
6: You should be testing your tap before you do your water changes, water maintenance, top offs. Anytime, just in case something like that happens, especially during drought season, you might see higher amounts of minerals in groundwater.
4: Store staff say they're seeing pH levels as low as 4.5 and recommending bottled water for fish tanks for now as extra caution with tap water use at home. And now your latest AccuWeather forecast.
7: Labor Day will be mostly sunny and pleasant, a warm afternoon high near 80, clear early tonight, then increasing clouds late, though 58. Tomorrow, a shower around early. Otherwise, clouds will give way to a good deal of sunshine, the high 78. Mostly cloudy Wednesday and cooler, high 67. Thursday, clouds and some sunshine, becoming breezy and warmer, high 82. Friday, mostly sunny and pleasant, but cooler, high 71. I'm AccuWeather meteorologist Joe Lundberg on Southern Maine's official weather station, News Radio 98.5 FM and AM 560 WGAN.
4: 61 and sunny. 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
1: How do they say this in Japan? Is it konnichiwa? Konnichiwa. Good morning, a good day, or hello?
2: I'll be honest, I have no idea, but I believe Matt will know by the time he's back next week.
1: That's right. Good morning, everyone. You're listening to the WGAN Morning News. I am your guest host today, Phil Harriman, accompanied by the extraordinary producer, Jeremy Mixer. And Tony Randazzo is joining part of us this morning as part of the team. We'll do our best to keep your Labor Day listening entertaining and informative. As we go about that, we will also talk about the issues of the day relative to the great state of Maine, the United States of America, the Milky Way galaxy. No, we won't go that far. If you'd like to join us, we'd love to have you part of the conversation this morning. You can do that by dialing 879-9426, also known as 879-WGAN.
2: So I just want to come out and say this. This is a kind of a special weekend for me here at Portland Media Group.
1: Oh, tell us.
2: Labor Day weekend is when I was hired to hired back here. I worked here before about 11 years prior, but I was hired back for Labor Day weekend in 2017. So this weekend marks 9 years that I've been here.
1: Outstanding. I didn't know that, Jeremy.
2: Yes.
1: Well, you've been my producer on Inside Maine for, gosh,
2: I want to say it was about 2019 when Eric left, who was
1: Eric
2: the previous
1: Bedard.
2: Yeah, Eric Bedard.
1: Yeah.
2: When he decided to leave to focus more on his family. And then I'd been the backup producer for about a year and a half or so. And Jeff Pierce, who was a station manager at the time.
1: Yes, I remember Jeff. Yeah.
2: He basically said, do you want to take over this shift? And, of course, we had the John McDonald show before that at the time.
1: Yeah.
2: And I said, yeah, great.
1: I'm in.
2: And, so that's been, that's been about 7 years now that I've been doing Inside Maine most weeks.
1: And you're pinch hitter for the producing of the WGAN Morning News when Danny Martignetti.
2: Yes. When he's not in Italy.
1: Yeah. And I think that's where he is now.
2: Yes. Yeah. He's in Italy. Matt's in Japan. And we have the Inside Maine crew here on Labor Day.
1: Yes. I love it. Tony, good morning.
3: Good morning.
1: What's happening? What's shaking out there in the world?
3: Well, I am sort of on vacation, yet taking a vacation from vacation to come into work, which is okay because, you know, it's radio. It's my weekend kind of fun gig, I call it.
1: Yeah.
3: Not my full-time job at the hospital.
1: Yeah.
3: So happy to kind of get up early and kind of sneak out of the house and
1: happy
3: come over
1: to
3: here.
1: Get up early. I got here at 5:30 and you were already.
3: I was already here, yeah.
1: Oh, my goodness. And of course.
3: And it turns out I should have been here earlier because there was a 5 o'clock news I didn't know was there and there was dead air for a few.
1: I heard that on my drive in. I'm thinking, goodness, I'm not going to be able to be on the air because someone shut the
2: I don't think that was actually supposed to be there, but
3: yeah, I think it's supposed to be on a weekend, 6 o'clock.
2: Yeah, that's what I believe, but that's all right. I mean,
3: they got here in time to scramble to put a 5:30 on.
2: Everybody's been scrambling a little bit, especially with Danny gone. So, you know, it's because Danny's also the one. He can log in from home and try to fix an issue if need be, but he can't really do that now
1: because
2: he's in Italy.
1: Wow. And do either of you know what Matt is doing in Japan? I know he's on some ambassadorial public policy.
3: How much is this place paying everybody to go to Japan, Italy?
1: Jeez. I know.
3: I never got that kind of money from Portland Media Group.
2: Well, I think in Matt's case, it might have something to do with the Maine Policy Institute.
1: Yeah.
2: That's my guess.
1: Yeah. Yeah. I you're right. And he told me at one point that he had met. It was the consulate or the some relationship with the Japanese embassy in the U.S. and he was befriended by someone who wanted to tap into his expertise about New England and politics, and that translated into a, why don't you come to Japan and see what we're all about? And sure enough, Matt has already posted on Instagram. I saw when I got to the studio this morning some pictures of him in Japan.
2: Nice.
1: Yeah.
2: Yeah, I think he flew out on Sunday, I believe, is what he said.
1: Oh, wow.
2: Maybe it was Saturday. I thought he was saying, or maybe it was, of course, there's the time difference, too. So I think...
1: I have been over to Japan, I think, 5 times, maybe.
2: Oh, wow.
1: Yeah. It's a long, long flight. And it's like a day forward in 12 time zones. And you are totally disheveled when you get there from a
2: I can imagine.
1: Biological clock point of view. And to touch down in Japan and put on a suit, coat, and tie and suit up for some formalities has got to be a little bit challenging, but. I'm sure Matt will regale us when he returns with all the fascinating things that he experienced. Good morning, everyone. You're listening to the WGAN Morning News. I'm your host this morning, Phil Harriman. If you'd like to join us, the number is 879-9426. We're celebrating Labor Day here today, even though Jeremy, Tony, and Phil are laboring on Labor Day happily.
2: I thought that's what it meant.
1: Yeah.
2: I think I've worked every Labor Day now for years. Not just here, just other jobs I've had, too.
1: Yeah.
3: Everyone should be required to work Labor Day. Like, every business, all their staff must come in. you're laboring, right? Labor.
1: You don't labor. Anybody who's up early enough to be listening to us is not happy with you right now.
3: No.
1: Because they're grabbing a cup of coffee and not having to put on their steel-toed boots. Head out to work.
2: I have to wonder if we're the only radio station in the entire market that's live right now.
1: Are we live?
2: We are live.
1: Oh!
2: What? Unless you're listening to this on the WGAN Morning News replay at 9 o'clock. But no, we're live right now.
3: Or listening online when there's like a 30-second delay.
2: That's true. Well, I guess technically, no, we're not live because we're on an 8-second delay.
1: All right.
3: In case someone says a naughty word.
1: You're getting way too technical here. You're giving our listeners a headache. So give me a guess on your prediction or your understanding of when did we start celebrating Labor Day? And no going to the Google machine, Tony.
3: You can hear me clicking?
1: Yes.
3: It's too that obvious.
2: I feel like it might have been in the 50s.
1: 18.
2: Really?
1: 82.
2: Wow.
1: Almost 20 years, 19 years after the Civil War began.
2: Wow. Okay.
1: America began recognizing the labor force. And I want to say thank you to everybody who gets up in the morning and puts on a hard hat or safety glasses or... works with their hands, makes America grow and move and succeed. And you deserve this day to be recognized for what you do. I actually had an opportunity to MC an event for one of the construction associations, and their guest speaker, who was very entertaining. And his message was, who's the smartest guy in the room? And he went on to talk about how, you know, you can be at a cocktail party and there are doctors and lawyers and engineers and accountants and so forth. But when the lights don't go on or you got a leaky pipe or the engine's not running right, who's the smartest guy in the room? And his point was that we all have that special place and moment where our unique abilities are exactly what's needed in the moment. And we often forget that it's not just the people who happen to have a healthy brain that engineers their economic success. It's also a tribute to the people who use their dexterity and their eye-hand coordination and their ability to do math and angles and all sorts of things.
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1: You're listening to the WGAN Morning News. I'm your host today, Phil Harriman. Mr. Gagnon is actually on an international cultural economic exchange trip to Japan. He will be back next week. So in the meantime, I will be hosting, and Aaron Chadbourne will be sitting in most of the week coming up. And we'll do our best to keep you informed and entertained. In the meantime, if you'd like to join the program, 879-9426 is the number, 879-WGAN. We are guest-free. We are free-ranging here this morning and would welcome your calls and comments and participation as we move about the topics of the day. I guess you would say this is the official beginning of the political season, at least traditionally after Labor Day. People, the kids are back to school. Summer's over. Time to focus on what's ahead, and Election Day is coming upon us quickly. So if you have your thoughts, we'd love to hear them at 879-9426. But in the meantime, Al has been patiently waiting after the news. Al, thanks for waiting. Happy to have you join us. Good morning.
11: Good morning, Phil. Love to hear you.
1: Thank you.
11: I'm calling with a complaint about Graham Plattner leading the veteran parade today. he was going to speak, and they got too much blowback about it, so he's going to lead a parade. I can't remember what town. Boy, that gets under my skin. And now, I didn't serve. I'm not a veteran. They were bringing the boys home, and when I signed up for the draft, I was in an alcoholic halfway house. So that was the, and then I tried to get in the service after that, and they said they were taking the cream of the crop, and I wasn't it. The cream was sour. But anyway, Graham Plattner, I mean, if I had a way to get to wherever he's going to be, I'd be out there with a sign, Plattner, go away. Hey, and take that other dunce with you, Troy Jackson. Oh, and the thing that gets me about him is the theft. That hundred, you know, I really don't mind the lying on the mortgage application. Everybody fudges that stuff. But to charge the main taxpayers over $160,000 for his transportation, boy, that ticks me off. It really does. So maybe if he loses this race, which I hope he does, now he won't be on the government dole anymore, huh?
1: He'll have to go up to his he'll have to go up to his lumberjack museum, and hopefully people will come to buy a ticket.
11: Thank you for taking my call. Have a great day.
1: You too. You're listening to the WGAN Morning News. Al is one of our colorful, opinionated listeners, which we enjoy hearing from. If you'd like to join us, 879-9426, 879-WGAN. We're now going to go to David, who has been patiently waiting. Good morning, David. How are you?
12: That's 426. WGAN.
1: You got to turn your radio down, David.
12: David, who has been patiently waiting. Good morning, David. How are you?
13: Morning, Phil. How are you?
1: I'm fair to partly sunny.
12: You got to turn your radio down, David. Okay. You good?
1: Yes.
13: Can you hear me?
1: Yes, I can.
13: Okay. Sorry about that.
1: That's okay.
13: So I just want to comment on that guy, Steve's, we need 30 million more immigrants in the country for jobs.
1: Yeah, let me pause just so for those who weren't listening in the 6 o'clock hour, one of our regular callers, Steve, was essentially saying, "Yep, we should open the border because we need 30 million more workers. Let them in."
13: Okay, so I had a roofing company for 24 years. I worked hard. I started it in 1999. Made it through the recession there in 2007 with, you know, the end of the Bush era and Obama, and made it through COVID and everything. My business really didn't start to go south until Joe Biden opened up the borders, because all the immigrants and migrants that were coming in were taking the trades jobs, and I was working and paying workman's comp and liability insurance and payroll taxes and all this stuff on my employees, and I couldn't get a guy to pick up the ground for $20 an hour, whereas they have 17 people on a roof or drywalling or building a house or whatever, and whoever owns the company is not paying all that stuff. So it basically made it so that I couldn't make any more money anymore because I was playing by the rules. So that's what a lot of migrants in the country do to businesses in this country.
1: Wow. You know, the other side of that conversation of from people who would not see it your way, they would say, well, you know, it's the employer. It's the greedy business owner who is choosing not to pay and play by the rules who is the problem, not the person who's here trying to make a living.
13: Yeah, well, another thing that goes along with that is the education system teaching everybody that, you got to go to college, and not teaching people how important the trades are for Americans to continue on as to subbing it out to illegal immigrants or that are coming and working for lower wages, and who's not going to pay somebody $9 an hour or $10 an hour

0: instead of paying them 20. And that's exactly what happens. And I do blame some of the business owners, too, because they're actually cutting the throat of their own industry.
1: Well said, David. Appreciate the call. Thank you for joining us, David. If you'd like to join us, the number is 879-9426, 879-WGAN. I think what David said is worth clinging on to, because if the notion is that the Democrats win the majority in our state and in Washington, things are going to change. And then the direction clearly is that the government's going to become more influential, dictatorial, or regulatory regimes will strengthen. And the opportunity for people who are here in violation of our immigration laws are welcomed because they're our neighbor, or they're new Mainers, or they work at jobs other people choose not to pursue, and therefore we can look the other way. That I think, in, you know, as succinctly as I can share it, is the choice that we're looking at. And I think David's point, which is he played by the rules, and because he played by the rules, he couldn't compete. So the market was imbalanced for David, because there were people who were employing migrants who worked for cheaper wages and didn't comply with the cost that he had to comply with, and therefore he was not profitable, couldn't earn the business. What do you think? 879-9426, 879-WGAN. Came across this quote from Walter Williams. Walter Williams has been a, I think he's with James Madison, George Mason, one of those universities, very intellectually driven philosopher, opinionator. And I came across this quote from Walter Williams that I want to share with you. Quote, prior to capitalism, the way people amassed great wealth was by looting, plundering, and enslaving their fellow man. Capitalism made it possible to become wealthy by serving your fellow man.
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4: Crews were called to the 16-unit building on Main Street at around 10 a.m. where a fire broke out in a kitchen. The flames were initially fought for over 3 hours, but crews had to return shortly after an amber in the insulation of the building reignited, which kept crews at the scene for another 2 hours. Luckily, no one was hurt. Bridgeton Fire Chief Glenn Garland believes the fire started on a stove in that kitchen, then spread to the wall installation. Andy Mounter, News Radio WGAN.
3: Wells Emergency Medical Services has agreed to pay $340,000 to the federal government to settle fraud accusations tied to MaineCare and Medicaid billing dating back to 2010. Federal officials accused Wells EMS of getting of hundreds of overbilling violations between 2010 and 24. In exchange for the payment, the lawsuit will be dismissed. The organization's attorney, Bob Hayes, says the deal is not an admission of wrongdoing.
5: We are making this payment as compromise of a disputed claim. It is not an admission of liability. However, the potential exposure was significant and expensive. And so this was the best course of action.
3: Town leaders say most of the settlement will be paid with surplus town funds, with insurance covering the rest. Current board members were not in place when the alleged fraud occurred and say new safeguards are in place to prevent similar problems in the future. The Wells EMS board also plans to end operations, with the town preparing to create a new Wells Rescue Department pending voter approval in November. And 4 years after stepping away from the stage, Maine-based band Ghost of Paul Revere reunited in front of a crowd of 6,000 people at Thompson's Point this weekend. Frontman Griffin William Sherry says stepping back out in front of the hometown crowd was pure magic.
6: When you look out in a sea of, you know, 6,000 people who know all of the words to songs you wrote over 10, 15 years ago, and everybody has formed this community around, you know, this thing you're pursuing, this creative endeavor, it fills you with so much joy and so much passion, and I absolutely love it.
3: Band members say there's no full tour planned following the one-night-only Ghostland performance. And for the first time in history, Maine drivers had to deal with over $4 a gallon gas during Labor Day weekend. Many blame the current Iran conflict and issues in the Strait of Hormuz as the cause of the high prices. For some, like Aldi Robbins, who spoke to CBS 13 News about her family choosing a gas-friendly car for their weekend trip to Boston.
7: I had a very gas-like eating car, and it was like 13 miles a gallon. And so we've been taking my sister's car, which is like 30 miles. So it's definitely been a lot, especially with the gas.
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8: A nice day today for Labor Day with plenty of sunshine, or high near 80. Clear early tonight, then increasing clouds late, low 58. Tomorrow may start with a shower or two, then clouds will give way to sunshine, the high 78. I'm AccuWeather meteorologist Joe Lundberg on Southern Maine's official weather station, News Radio 98.5 FM at AM 560 WGAN.
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1: It is the WGAN Morning News. I'm your host today, Phil Harriman, sitting in for Matt Gagnon, who is on a cultural exchange to Japan. Konnichiwa, I think, is the greeting that the Japanese use. Anyway, Matt will be back a week from tomorrow. In the meantime, Aaron Chadbourne and I.

0: I will be trying to suit up and live up to expectations that you've come to appreciate here in the WGAN Morning News. If you'd like to join us, 879-9426 is the number. You can also text us on our app, the WGAN app, which I have downloaded and find very hospitable to listen and communicate. So there's another way that you can offer your thoughts and opinions. I want to turn our attention to the elections upcoming in November. I know you are overrun and overwhelmed with the political ads for the U.S. Senate campaign. They are everywhere. You can't turn around and look in the other direction without seeing another one. But what I want to talk a little bit about, and I'd love to get your opinion, the Republicans are hosting what they're calling a midterm convention. And it's next month. It's in Dallas, I believe. And they're hosting a two-day convention. And I want to talk a little bit about what to expect and what's the strategy behind it. But first, we're going to go to our good friend in Harpswell. Mike is joining us this morning. Good morning, Mike. The floor is yours.
1: How you doing, Phil?
0: I am fair to partly sunny. Happy Labor Day, and thank you again for your service to our country.
1: Well, speaking of that, this deal with Plattner up there with the parade, like Al told you, they already canceled his speech. So I got on the horn the other day the minute I heard it, and I had all the veterans I know call the American Legion post up there in the Ellsworth City Hall and raise a little hell with them, if you know what I mean.
0: Yeah.
1: So
0: yeah.
1: We'll see how it goes today.
0: Well, I got to ask you, Mike, as a decorated military person, how does a guy who claims that anybody who received a Purple Heart deserves to die is now going to lead a march or a parade or whatever you want to call it for veterans?
1: Well, he's still trying to keep some viability to himself, you know. And because let's face it, you know, they made a hero out of him here for what, how many months? Until everything came out and it all blew up in their face. So this is what happens when you don't do a good, clear background check on people, you know?
0: Yeah.
1: But, you know, as far as the veterans are concerned, you know, it's not only that, Phil, the comments about the other veterans, guys that, you know, were wounded in combat, and he's getting a big laugh out of this, you know? It's not only that, but it's the idea that, you know, nobody knew what the Nazi tattoo was. Come on. He's a Nazi sympathizer. He has been for a long time. Okay? And this is why the Marine Corps bounced him. Okay? When he showed up with that tattoo, Marine Corps said, no way. Dismissed. So that's why he ended up going into the Army. And I don't think, you know, when you switch branches like that, most of it is always done through paperwork. They don't require a new physical, you know. So I don't think the Army ever caught on that he was sporting that, because they would have got rid of him too.
0: Hmm.
1: But, yeah, it's just, you know, it's pretty sad. That, and I'll tell you, we'll see today how many veterans come out to march with him. You know, you always got disgruntled vets too. He's one of them. He's a disgruntled veteran. He has been. Look, he ran an Antifa gun range, okay, up there, you know, up in Sullivan.
0: And so, I don't understand, Michael, why that didn't attract journalists' attention. This is a guy who basically was training people to be anarchist.
1: Yeah, absolutely. It caught the attention of the feds, I can tell you that right now. You know, something like that doesn't get missed in the shuffle. So, hey, listen, I got some good news about Iran this morning.
0: Wow, we could sure use that.
1: A little bit of good news. Look, the Popular Mobilization Force,

0: This is the Shiite militia mercenaries from Iraq that went over into Iran. They were your killing squad, basically. They have no allegiance to the Persian people. So they were the ones who were controlling the streets of Tehran to put down the protest. Well, they're headed back home because Iran can't afford to pay their mercenary prices anymore, which tells me they're having a problem feeding the IRGC too. They can't pay their troops anymore because of this financial squeeze that they have put on them between the oil and the banks, you know, and every other thing. So that's a good sign that this is working, the financial squeeze. But like you and I have talked about before, they're going to have to do something on the ground. It's not going to be U.S. troops, but Trump has got to let the Kurds go in there and clean this up. You know, they've been on the ground with intelligence with Mossad for years. They know exactly where these guys are at. So they're still going to have to do something on the ground there. And, you know, these guys are well-trained. We trained them, and they fought with us all the way up to drive ISIS out of Iraq. You remember that during the first Trump administration?
1: Yeah. Yes, yes.
0: And then what happened was Trump got a bee in his bonnet because the Kurds, you know, we had supplied the weapons and the training. And they wanted the Kurds to turn in their weapons after this. Now, you got to understand, I just got through telling you about the Popular Mobilization Force.
1: Yep.
0: These are the guys that they have to deal with trying to kill them all the time. If they had given back up their weapons, it would have been a suicide mission, what it would have been. So Trump has got to understand that, I know he's got to be in his bonnet about this, but you would have left these guys defenseless. You know what I mean?
1: Yeah.
0: So, you know, it's a big difference. You know?
1: Well, I hope what you're sharing with us, which frankly is breaking news, is completely accurate, and that there's some energy and confidence distilled upon the Iranian public to come to the streets and declare their desire for freedom and move on from what has been just a brutal regime.
0: Well, after the first slaughter, you know, they're defenseless. See, this is why Americans should pay attention to this right now. This is a lesson about having a Second Amendment. The people over in Persia have no guns. They, you know, the Ayatollah and them stripped all weapons from the public. The only ones that have weapons over there were either the Iranian military or the IRGC. So it's hard to fight back when you got no weapons.
1: Yeah, right.
0: But the Kurds have been in Iraq, northern Iraq, for years, for almost 30 years, and they want to go back to their homeland, and they're willing to give their lives to do this. And this is the answer for Trump, so he won't have to put American boots on the ground. Because if you want a regime change here, you're going to have to go all the way, or it's not going to work.
1: Well said, Michael. Thank you for sharing this information. I think we got some, hopefully, some reason to be optimistic. Thank you again, Michael, for sharing that with us and joining us. If you'd like to be part of the program, 879-9426. Michael is perhaps in the know in ways that certainly I am not, that if the people who've been doing the mercenary work in Iran have left the premises because the economic pressure that has been put on Iran is actually working, that would be very welcome news and hopefully an avenue towards bringing Iran back into the 21st century, where in the 1970s, if you go back and look at some of the pictures of life in Iran in the 70s, it looked very much like Europe and America, and today it's, you know, women are treated so deplorably. It's unconscionable that how they treat women in that country by

0: this regime, and if that's going to be broken apart and people can live freely again, that would be great news. You're listening to the WGAN Morning News. I'm your host today, sitting in for Matt Gagnon, Phil Harriman. If you'd like to join us, we'd love to have you.
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0: 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On this Monday, a new survey from Quinnipiac College in Connecticut says about 23% of Americans are proud of their heritage. That's a so-so number. It's not catastrophic. And, you know, we have a lot of loons in our society. We have a lot of people who are alienated. We have socialists. We have communists. We have fascists. We have criminals. So 23% not really liking their American status isn't crazy. Most of those people, however, are between the ages of 18 and 24. Now, I went through the Vietnam War situation. I saw the protests. Many of those that were so anti-government during the Vietnam War are now conservatives. Because as you get older, you see the world differently. Not all. I still have friends that are hippies at heart, and they don't like the government or whatever it may be. But most Americans kind of graduate in their thinking. And I'm not very worried about this poll. I do believe you should love your country because we are a noble nation. Back in a moment. When you need medications, you don't have any time to fool around. You know that. 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Or you can call them 561-717-6794, 561-717-6794. That is the Morning O'Reilly Update. More analysis later on.
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6: Happy Labor Day, everyone.
7: Happy Labor Day, Phil.
6: Yes, same to you, Jeremy and Tony.
7: Yeah, happy Labor Day.
8: Happy Labor Day,
7: Good
8: Tony.
7: Morning. Yeah, thank you.
6: I'm your host today, Phil Harriman, sitting in for Matt Gagnon, who is in Japan. And I just got an alert on my phone that he has posted something on Facebook about his trip. So if you are curious what Matt is up to and you're a Facebook user, I would say go check it out.
7: Yeah, absolutely.
6: I

0: I'm also curious to know if the listeners of the WGAN Morning News are following the Supreme Court. And we hear so much from the Democrats who think the court needs to be expanded so that they can have more, how shall I say, sway in the court system. And I frankly think we need to leave it alone right where it is. I know Senator Collins has been criticized for endorsing or supporting or affirming the appointment of Justice Kavanaugh, and I would defend her because you can look up and down the political aisle and recognize that she also supported Barack Obama's appointees as well as others. So anyway, I don't want to get down that road, but I do want to highlight for you that the Supreme Court is going to start its their summer break is coming to an end, and they're going to take up a number of cases. And I want to share with you, just out of curiosity, what they are. And if you have a thought or an opinion, 879-9426 is the number, 879-9426. But first, I want to go to Gordon, who's in Bowdoin, who has a thought on the midterm convention. Good morning, Gordon. Oh, I don't know if Gordon is with us. Gordon, if you can hear me, I'm not able to hear. Okay, Gordon, are you with us?
1: Yes, I am.
0: Oh, thank you.
1: You all right now, Phil? Can you hear me?
0: I can.
1: Oh, I'm sorry. Listen, you had a basic question of why Trump wanted to get this mid-convention. I had to do with when he's not specifically on the ballot, a lot of people stay home. A lot of his supporters are staying home. I think that happened in Maine and things. And so when he's on the ballot, that's a different story. And people come out to vote. I think that's part of it. And I think that's a simple thing, just trying to encourage people to come out and vote. And by the way, he'll also discuss all the achievements he's had. Because, you know, he makes these things. And I know there's people that don't like his rhetoric. But if you actually, and I know you've talked about it on Inside Maine, that he actually has policies that actually work.
0: Yeah, but he delivers them in a way that just infuriates people.
1: No, I'm not disagreeing with you. I'm just saying, but I have to think about, now, look at one thing. Who drained the oil that was used to reduce prices? Natural Reserve?
0: Oh, yeah, the oil reserves. That was the Biden administration. So,
1: yeah, of course I knew that. I was hoping you, and you know that too. Well, he's getting it filled, and it's not costing the taxpayers anything. What do you think about that?
0: Yeah.
1: That agreement he made with Venezuela?
0: Yeah.
1: So, and I know we have this disagreement with Canada. Well, Canada used to make their own steel. Well, what are they doing now? They got rid of those people that were producing all that up in Canada, and they're buying Chinese stuff. Well, I don't think Trump wants steel to come from Canada any longer because they're not doing their own. I think that caused a lot of problems between the U.S. and the people in Ottawa. And it's certainly, he's going to be connecting the pipeline that comes from, you know, out in the, where most of the oil's produced in Canada, right above North Carolina.
0: Well,
1: North Dakota. I was going to say. I meant Ottawa.
0: Yeah,
1: you know what
0: I do. I do.
1: And they had also a pipeline that was disapproved by Ottawa that went from their west coast, from British Columbia, all the way. Well, it basically stops at Toronto or somewhere, right in the area where all the people that just they have a conflict between the conservatives and liberals in Canada. But you know, if they want health care, where do they come to? They come to America, and you know, they want to. If seniors are can't, they have to wait years, and or they want them to. I hate to say this, they want to actually let people pass away by not helping them when they become elderly. I don't like that. I'm elderly myself.
0: Yes, yeah. You know, the fact that they would just empower some, for lack of a better word, bureaucrat to decide your life expectancy based on some manual that says you can or cannot receive a service, and they call that, health care for all. It kind of defies logic. And I agree with you. And Gordon, thank you for the call. I agree with you that there's more to this tariff conversation than Trump is irritating people, particularly Mainers, with his tariff policy. But if you go and analyze the rationale behind it, Canada has been unfairly tariffing many American companies for bringing their products into Canada. And we have essentially looked the other way as they've been bringing their products into America, essentially in many instances tariff-free. And I think that is part, heart and soul of the conversation that we're seeing unfold between Canada and the Trump administration. Let's go to Sanford and welcome Andy to the program. Good morning, Andy. The floor is yours.
2: Good morning, Phil. Earlier in the morning, you were talking about some of the issues like housing and medical and taxes and jobs and stuff.
0: Yeah.
2: I find one thing that's I've lost my train of thought now. That has all of these issues together, and that's the illegal people that are living here. If we could get rid of all the illegals, the housing would open up, the medical costs would go down, we wouldn't have to be paying taxes to support them, the jobs would open up, and you'd also get rid of the grow houses in the north part of the state and everything. So it's not the only issue, but I think it's part of it.
0: Oh, I think you're...
2: They all have that in common.
0: Yeah, you're absolutely right. And for some reason, people who don't see it your way will point to you and say, Andy is inhumane.
2: Oh, you can call me anything you want. I don't care.
0: But my point is that if we had an immigration system... And Tony Randazzo's been reporting since this morning.
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4: From ABC News. I'm Sherry Preston. The National Transportation Safety Board is investigating after five people were killed following a plane crash at Miami-Dade International Airport on Sunday. ABC Sonia Rincon says the cargo jet skidded off the end of the runway, plowing into vehicles, bursting into flames, and trapping some in their cars and in the plane.
5: The Boeing 767 jet bearing the Amazon logo could be seen just past the Miami runway, its nose pointed down, just after 2 in the afternoon. It was coming in for a landing after taking off earlier from San Juan when it cut across a road used by warehouse workers and other businesses that surround the airport. First responders arrived to find those patients in vehicles the plane hit.
4: Five people were killed, another five injured, three of them critically. After a summer of severe storms, heat domes, and wildfires this Labor Day, things are relatively calm on the weather front, except for Hurricane Lowell in the Pacific, says ABC meteorologist Danny Beckstrom.
6: Most of the country is actually quiet. Great news for traveling home from the holiday. Some storms in the Gulf Coast and rough surf along the California coast. We're also watching Hurricane Lowell really closely. Track still takes it west of the islands, but impacts for Hawaii through Monday and Tuesday with heavy rain and, of course, the high surf as well.
4: Hurricane warnings are up now for Lowell, a Category 3 storm that's not not expected to hit the Hawaiian Islands, but is expected to bring a lot of rain. After restrictions by a federal judge last week, the Trump administration is now appealing to the Supreme Court again, asking it to allow a plan that could limit mail-in balloting. Here's ABC's Jay O'Brien.
7: The judge saying that just 2 months out from the midterms, imposing these rules now and rushing to put them in place could risk disenfranchising millions of voters. Time is of the essence here because the first ballots of the midterms were already mailed out by North Carolina just last week.
4: Days after the vice president insisted the U.S. is not at war with Iran, the U.S. says it destroyed one Iranian-linked oil tanker and permanently disabled two others. This is ABC News.
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10: Now the latest from the FM 98.5 and AM 560 WGAN News Center. Tap water in some Portland area communities may be killing pet fish. A Westbrook pet store says customers are seeing fish die within a day or two of routine tank maintenance. Easy Aquarium manager Alyssa Larrabee told CBS 13 they're seeing a sudden spike in high ammonia and low pH levels in home aquariums and believe town water may be to blame.
11: You should be testing your tap when you're before you do your water changes, water maintenance, top-offs. Anytime, just in case something like that happens, especially during drought season, you might see higher amounts of minerals in groundwater.
10: Store staff say they've seen pH levels as low as 4.5 and recommending adding bottled water to fish tanks. If you're headed out on the road today to cap off Labor Day weekend, be prepared. And despite rising gas prices, Maine is seeing plenty of travelers. The Maine Turnpike Authority says that peak travel times today southbound will likely be between noon and 7 p.m. They also say they're expecting a total of 1.2 million vehicles to be on the turnpike throughout the course of the holiday weekend. That's roughly a 1.3% increase since 2025. Here's one traveler from Massachusetts on CBS 13.
12: We just went, gassed the car, and came here. Oh. But definitely 2.5 hour drive in the morning, it's a little much.
10: MTA also notes that construction and maintenance will be suspended, but drivers should still be driving carefully and go the work zone speed limit. And on Labor Day, former Democratic Senate nominee Graham Plattner will make his first public appearance since withdrawing from the race following a sexual assault allegation. Plattner was originally planned to speak at an Ellsworth rally held by Hancock County activists. That's a progressive group, but they announced last week that they'll be no longer speaking at that rally following negative media attention. Instead, Blattner will leave a veterans march after the rally, kicking off at noon. And now your latest AccuWeather forecast.
13: A nice day today for Labor Day with plenty of sunshine, or high near 80. Clear early tonight, then increasing clouds late, low 58. Tomorrow may start with a shower or two, then clouds will give way to sunshine, the high 78. I'm AccuWeather meteorologist Joe Lundberg on Southern Maine's official weather station, News Radio 98.5 FM at AM 560 WGAN.
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15: We got a piece in the Wall Street Journal. It's our top story here for the hour. Congress is finally talking about saving Social Security. Well, I got to be honest, it's about time, my dudes.
16: Would have been nice if you had started these talks 10 years ago, given how much easier it would have been to solve the problem a decade ago. But by talking about saving Social Security...
15: Are they talking about it, or are they talking about talking about saving Social Security?
16: They're talking about talking about it, because what they are doing is trying to pass legislation to start a committee to research the subject of how to save Social Security, which, again, is preposterous given how many studies have already been done that weren't authorized by Congress, but... Nonetheless, this is how we do things here, and really leaves me no doubt that we will, in fact, wait until the last possible moment to fix this program.
15: So here's the deal. As of right now, Social Security is set to run out of funds. The trust fund is set to run out of funds in 2032, which means that the senators who are elected this fall will be on the job when that happens. Mm. They are the first congresspeople that will be on the job, guaranteed, when that happens, unless, like, scandal or they get voted out or whatever, you know, whatever might happen. But, so they've got to do something. And here's the deal. There is a group called the Committee for a Responsible Federal Budget. And this came out of, I want to say, this was in, like, the mid-2010s when this group kind of rose to prominence, including... the Erskine-Bowles Commission that originally looked at Social Security and looked at the budget in the 2010s was like, okay, like they're members of this on the board. So, again, they basically look at it and say, hey, we're nonpartisan. We just want to figure out what can we do to actually fix Social Security. And here's the deal. There are three general levers that you can pull in order to influence Social Security. Number one. You can change benefits, not to the upside, which is the only thing that we've done recently. Change benefits to the downside. Reduce them. Make them smaller. Mm. I'm trying to phrase it in a way that everyone understands. You would make the benefit smaller and not as powerful for the retiree. That's option one. Option two, you can raise taxes. You have to pay more money to the federal government into the Social Security Trust Fund. You. All of you, some of you, but people would have to pay more. Option three, you can delay benefits. And as an addendum to that, you could also, you know, change some eligibility criteria and things along those lines at the margin. So the Committee for a
16: Responsible
15: Budget. Monday. Committee for a Responsible Federal Budget has a tool on their website. It's called the Reformer. We've talked about it on our show before, that lets you play around with some of the proposed fixes. And things that you can do if you want the single biggest item on their site that would cover 61% of the shortfall is what's called eliminating the tax max without benefit credit. Basically, what this means is right now, the Social Security tax, the FICA tax, is limited to the first $184,500 that a worker earns in any given year. It's indexed for inflation every year, so it changes and goes up a little bit. What this is saying is, hey, if you got rid of that maximum and instead took any job-related earnings and threw them into this, you could cover 61% of the shortfall in the Social Security program.
16: So you cannot eliminate the problem just by saying all wages are taxed.
15: Correct. So if you say, hey, someone who makes $1 million in income a year, we want to tax them that full 12.4% just like someone who makes 184. That covers 61% of the issue. You still have another 39 that you've got to deal with. Things that you can do if you want to, again, cover most of it. The simplest one that covers almost all of the remaining gap is raise the retirement age to 69 from 67. And then index life expectancy to life expectancy going forward. That covers another 33%. Mm. So in those two items... Getting rid of the payroll tax cap and raising the retirement age, you've covered 94% of the shortfall. Now, you're probably saying, Chuck, I don't like that.
16: Yeah, I don't like that. As a person that is still working for another 20 years, I wouldn't want to see my tax rates go up without seeing retirees pay some of the gap.
15: Okay, so that's fine. How about what we do instead of that? What if we cap Social Security benefits... at $100,000 per couple. Not indexed for inflation.
16: Okay.
15: But remember, right now, Social Security benefits go up over time, like you get an inflation bump and this and that. What if you wanted to cap Social Security benefits at $100,000, $50,000 for singles in a given year? It would be held fixed for 30 years before being indexed to growth after that.
16: Okay.
15: So basically, hey, you can have a cost of living adjustment so long as you don't get above that number. Well, that covers 55% of the shortfall. So now you're talking 116% of the shortfall is done if you do that. But, of course, the retiree who today is getting $48,000 from Social Security because they maxed out is saying,
16: gonna be pissed.
15: No, I don't want you to do that. Now I'm not going to be able to see it grow.
16: Yeah.
15: So this is
16: the thing. So many different conflicts here. There are generational conflicts, right? The young... There's already this tension between the millennials and boomers, so you're going to increase that.
15: I know that,
16: there's
15: tension between the millennials and boomers, and it's deserved because the boomers have consistently piled the country's fiscal problems onto the millennials.
16: Correct.
15: Repeatedly.
16: Yeah. But they're the only ones
15: that
16: vote.
15: Thanks, guys.
16: They're the only ones that vote, so that might not matter.
15: Correct.
16: So yeah, the other piece here, you know, 10 years ago I would have told you, you know, Democrats are going to push for tax increases, Republicans are going to push for benefit cuts. Given the populist nature of politics today, it really doesn't seem like that's going to be the case. I don't really know where the compromise is going to be here, because I don't know a lot of elected Republicans today in Congress or the Senate that would be on board with benefit cuts of any sort. Certainly Democrats wouldn't be, right? They, you know, that idea is out the window for any Democrat, unless it's, you know, we're going to, the solution you proposed, $100,000, maybe you can get them on board. Republicans, I don't know that they are, you know, interested in benefit cuts in the same way that they used to be, given the current president's pledges on that.
15: Let me float something as a possibility. You mentioned kind of this wave of economic populism that we have right now. What are some of the key, like, tenets of that?
16: Price controls, you know, redistribution of wealth, you know, control of publicly traded companies is another one that I would describe, right? We want the government to participate in the AI trade, for example. I think these are all kind of cross-spectrum economic populist ideas.
15: Generally, like... kind of against corporate interests, even though the actual policy we've enacted over the last, like, 25 years are very pro-company.
16: Yeah.
15: I'm just going to float this as a possibility if this continues. Do you think there would ever be a case made? And I'm not saying this would be good or bad, but if you want to have the appearance of basically holding individuals harmless from any, like, change, any direct change on their side.
16: Raise the employer portion of the FICA.
15: Raise the employer portion of the FICA tax.
16: Remember how FICA works. It's half paid by the employee, half paid by the employer.
15: 6.2% employee, 6.2% employer. Now, if you raise the employer side tax, FICA tax, if you are making dollars today, you still make X dollars tomorrow. But you are raising the marginal cost of every employee to that employer because they have to pay that tax.
16: Yep.
15: So if it goes from 6.2 on the employer side to 10.2, just as an example, I don't know what it would have to go to.
16: Sure.
15: But again, if you raise it from 6.2 to 8.2, just as an example, okay, you've made it 2% more expensive to hire. Now remember, coming out of the great financial crisis, one of the things that we did, I can't remember if we reduced it or got rid of it entirely, but the employee payroll tax was cut significantly in, I think, 2010 and 2011, I believe it was, as part of the American Recovery and Reinvestment Act. Mm. That payroll tax was reduced. I can't remember how much it was reduced to. But that was something that we did on the other side to reduce the FICA contributions from individuals. So all of this is pointing towards, hey, they're talking about Social Security, which is great. Tucker, do we have anything on the board in terms of when a Social Security fix is going to be implemented?
17: Don't believe so.
15: Mike, what do you got?
16: I don't remember the date that it's going to run out, but
15: 2032.
16: Within 6 months of 2032.
15: So, July of 2031.
16: Yeah, sure. Let's call it that. I don't know what month of the year in 2032 it actually runs out, but it's going to be tight, would be my prediction.
15: I'll go December of 31.
16: Yeah. Like, that, it's going to be tight.
15: December 31st of 31.
16: Yeah. I got to say, like, with all of these things that we've just discussed, I know I've made this point before. I don't think they actually fix the problem, but the least likely outcome, in my view, are benefit cuts for those earning less than $100,000.
15: I think you're right.
16: Yeah, like, of all the different things that could change, that to me seems like the least likely.
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16: 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Same road, same commute, same thought. 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
15: Mike, we got a piece in Bloomberg from Bill Dudley, former president of the Federal Reserve Bank of New York. He says, quote, it won't take much to burst the stock market bubble.
16: So, Chuck, I love this piece, not because I think it's right.
15: Can I just add one other item here before we do that, just that caught my eye?
16: Yeah.
15: I just have to read, like, Bill Dudley's little one-sentence profile. Bill Dudley is a Bloomberg Opinion columnist. A former president of the Federal Reserve Bank of New York, he is a member of Coinbase Global's advisory council.
16: Yeah. One of those things is unimportant.
15: Like, what?
16: So,

0: We frequently read and cover articles that we complain about for telling us useless information. We're in a bubble. It's going to pop someday. Stocks are too highly valued. And that is not useful information in any way. Bill Dudley went out on a limb here. I have no idea if he's going to be right or wrong. But here's what he said. The bubble will likely burst before the end of 2027. And then he lays out three concise arguments why.
1: Yes.
0: I love it.
1: What are the arguments?
0: So there's three main things that he is talking about. One, we're seeing a big favorable impact to markets in 2026 because of the massive increase in spend year over year on AI. His point is that by 2027, you're not going to see such a massive increase, and so the impact is going to start slowing down. As that growth slows, then his second argument is that those growth and earnings stories that we've been seeing from, you know, everyone who supplies hyperscalers with stuff,
1: yep,
0: that's going to slow down, and so those profit expectations come in. And then finally, as all of that stuff is maturing, the focus is going to go from how quickly are you boosting sales to, hey, hyperscalers, where's the ROI? And he expects all of that to end before the end of 2027, which is a bold prediction.
1: I just got
0: to
1: say,
0: he could be completely wrong, but I like having something to be able to judge somebody on.
1: Well, here's the thing. I think that Bill's actually been listening to our show.
0: Oh.
1: I think Bill's been listening to our show, and I got to say,
0: he is from Massachusetts.
1: I got to say, I understand. I just want to read that his third paragraph on this. Third, as the investment cycle matures, the focus will shift to the returns the hyperscalers are expected to earn on their massive investments. I suspect it will be difficult for the AI hyperscalers to generate sufficient revenue, $2 trillion or more per year, to generate the returns needed to justify an AI capital base that's likely to reach $5 trillion.
0: Hmm.
1: It's exactly what we've talked about.
0: Yep.
1: It's exactly what we've talked about, where you've got...
0: But what he did is he put a timeline on it.
1: Well, we have two.
0: He put an egg timer on it.
1: I said 2027 or 2028 is going to be when this matters.
0: Yeah.
1: And Bill and I are in full alignment on this. I
0: just really appreciate somebody staking their own reputation on a prediction. Yeah, you know, like, good for him.
1: What I will say, like,
0: interesting.
1: I won't go so far as to be like, hey, this is going to, like, pop the market.
0: Yeah.
1: But the next 2 years are going to be the years in which, hey, this either pays off and these companies can make the money that they need to off this, or you're going to see the AI bubble pop.
0: Yeah, putting it plainly, companies like Alphabet, Google's parent company, can't go from spending $200 billion on AI this year to $400 billion next year. It's just not possible. There's not enough money to go around to do it. So they might still spend another $200 billion and a little bit more with inflation next year, but it can't grow as much as it did over the last 12 months. And so that puts you in a very different position with this market and economy.
1: It does.
0: Again, no idea if this bubble is a bubble that pops. No idea if it's going to happen by the end of 2027. But Bill Dudley, I got to take my hat off. Like, good for you for putting yourself out there and saying this is my outlook.
1: Then we have this Wall Street Journal piece, quote, "The AI bubble may deflate, not burst."
0: Don't know what that means.
1: What does that mean?
0: No clue.
1: Is that like when you let a balloon out slowly instead of popping it?
0: I guess.
1: Like it makes the farting noise instead of the...
0: Maybe it's the one where, like, you know, you have the New Year's party, the day after there's still a balloon on the ceiling, and then a month later it's shriveled in the corner.
2: But it still has air in it and not popped, technically.
0: Mm.
2: You can still play sure Keepy Uppy in a way. Yeah.
0: Right. Yeah. Yeah. I have no idea what this argument means.
1: I don't either, but it was published in the Wall Street Journal.
0: Yeah. So should we know what it means?
1: I think it's more saying like, here's what it might be saying, is that rather than causing like giant problems in the economy and markets, it could just slowly fade away. I don't think that's possible with the scale of build out that we've gone through, the scale and pace.
0: Yeah. It would seem unlikely to me.
1: You know, it would seem to be challenging.
0: Yeah.
1: So we'll see what happens on that front. But again, the next 2 years, I think, are where the rubber meets the road in terms of, hey, once that depreciation starts really coming through earnings and starts impacting them, you got to prove that you got the revenue in order to make that work. Because if you don't, then you got problems. And did you take a look at the OpenAI revenue news?
0: I did see the headlines. Basically, the story is not improving a whole lot, which is problematic for them, given their main competitor's news.
1: Yeah, it looks like, again, like their revenue went up to, what was it, like $6.5 billion, or like, I think, like $7 billion in the first half of the year.
0: Okay.
1: But their losses continue to widen. And so it's like, okay, like, what are we really doing here? And even Anthropic, who went through that huge, you know, growth burst back in Q1, there's signs that their revenue is starting to level off as well. And so this is the thing. It's like, I just don't know that there's, like, another $2 trillion in spending from corporate America that's going to be able to go into this, because they don't just have that money lying around. And I don't think that you're going to be able to get there selling it to average users at like $20 a month. Like, the math just doesn't math.
0: No, I don't think it comes from there.
1: There's not enough ad budget.
0: And just to put it plainly, not everyone is a software engineer. But, you know, yeah. Again, where we could be missing the boat, Chuck, is that the technology itself becomes as useful to
1: OpenAI was $6.7 billion in Q2, not in first half. Okay. But that was only up 18% sequentially from Q1.
0: Yeah. The argument would be that these AI tools become as useful to everybody else in the workforce as they are to coders and software engineers. But right now they're not, and I don't see a whole lot of promise that it's going to be.
1: No, and here's the other thing. Coding and software engineers, like, okay, that's one, like, the reason why that's the first frontier is because you get instant proof of whether it worked or not.
0: And the processes are especially well-equipped to handle AI. It's implement, test, standard protocol.
1: Sure.
0: Like, it's a very process and detailed-oriented task that AIs are good at. I can see why that was the first adaptation.
1: But, like, if we're being 100% honest, no one likes AI writing. No one likes AI images. No one likes the other outputs from AI.
0: Yeah, in fact, I sent an AI image to somebody the other day and apologized for it.
3: 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An Auburn pizza shop is closed until further notice after a car crashed straight through the building. Images posted online show a red sedan completely inside Heathcote's Pizza and Variety on Court Street, surrounded by scattered debris and a destroyed outer wall. Shop owners confirm the damage is real, posting on social media that they'll remain closed for the time being. The driver's condition and the cause of the crash have not yet been released. Auburn police continue to investigate. Portland police are celebrating a year with the current comfort dog, Archie. Archie was adopted a year and a half ago to help the department in tense situations. Here's his handler, Portland Police Officer Les Smith, on Archie's work in the community.
4: We've been from bank robberies to churches to hospitals are a big one. We do a lot of visiting at the hospitals. We went to the fires in Searsmont for some of the debriefs.
3: CBS 13 News reports Archie was adopted for Bonnyfield Labradors in New Hampshire. And a former Central Maine healthcare nurse is filing a lawsuit against the system over alleged underpaid wages.
5: The Lewiston Sun Journal reports that Catherine Gagnon of Poland worked as a nurse at Central Maine Medical Center for over 20 years before quitting in April of last year, filing the suit soon after. It claims that the health system began miscalculating wages in 2020 during the COVID-19 pandemic, with Gagnon and hundreds of other nurses getting systematically underpaid for overtime work and for working through meal breaks. Central Maine Healthcare denied the claims after the suit came out, saying they believe they complied with state and federal laws. Nate Hanscom, News Radio, WGAN.
3: The case is currently in discovery and hasn't been certified as class action as of yet. Now your latest AccuWeather forecast.
6: A nice day today for Labor Day with plenty of sunshine or high near 80. Clear early tonight, then increasing clouds late, low 58. Tomorrow may start with a shower or two, then clouds will give way to sunshine, the high 78. I'm AccuWeather meteorologist Joe Lundberg on Southern Maine's official weather station, News Radio 98.5 FM and AM 560 WGAN.
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7: KBGG ABC News. I'm Sherry Preston. As millions of Americans head home from Labor Day activities, they'll be paying more for gas. Regular unleaded has now hit $4.15 a gallon, almost a buck a gallon more than a year ago at this time. The NTSB investigating that plane crash at the Miami airport, an Amazon cargo plane skidding off the runway, running into cars, some with people in them, five killed, five injured. As the country prepares

0: to mark a quarter century since the September 11th attacks, a warning from the FBI on future terror. Here's ABC Chief Justice Correspondent Pierre Thomas.
1: The FBI warning that 25 years after 9/11, the threat from foreign terrorist organizations has far from gone away. While the FBI says it's better positioned to stop a large-scale, sophisticated attack like 9/11, Al-Qaeda and its offshoot, ISIS, have evolved in recent years, relentlessly seeking to develop so-called lone wolves right here in the homeland.
0: The markets are closed today for Labor Day. This is ABC News.
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7: The New York Times has a piece. It's titled, "Why the Courts Struggle to Tame Big Tech." Subheader, after finding antitrust violations, federal courts have been reluctant to impose harsh sanctions. They fear meddling in markets where technology is racing ahead.
8: Well, then, stupid reason.
7: Well, then get off the bench. Like, this is the business you've chosen. Like, we all, in every job, I use that quote a lot, because in every job, there's a part of it where you go, like, I can't believe I have to do this. Like, there's parts of every job that are that you don't like, that are challenging, that are hard, that scare you, that whatever. But ultimately, you get paid for those parts of the job. You don't get paid for the easy parts that you like to do. You get paid to show up and make the hard decisions. And just being like, well, we found wrongdoing here, but I'm just not sure that I'm the person to punish them, then get out.
9: Is that what they're saying? Because I don't think that's what they're saying. I think what they
7: what are they saying?
9: I think what they are saying is that this company, while we agree was guilty of monopolistic behavior in the past, their power has been weakened by the pace of change in technology, so we don't think there's a punishment. I don't think that's the right conclusion.
7: I don't think that's what they're saying.
9: You think it's just wimpiness?
7: Yes. I think it's wimpiness. Institutionalized wimpiness. Mm. Like, what else could it be? I mean, you find wrongdoing in antitrust cases, and then you say, well, we're not really going to impose anything. What are we doing? Why do we have the trial then? If the case is you found the wrongdoing that you that the prosecutors brought as a possibility, and you say, yes, this was wrong, but we're not going to do anything, then what's the point of having the trial?
9: Yeah. Look, I'm immensely frustrated by it. I'm immensely frustrated by the conclusions that they draw. I don't really see it as my job to second-guess a judge in their conclusions, but time after time...
7: That's exactly what we do on this show. We second-guess everyone.
9: Yeah. Time after time, cases have been brought against big tech companies. They've been found guilty in those cases. Nobody really has any doubt that their behavior was inappropriate and in most cases illegal. And then judges fail to seemingly do anything about it.

0: about it. And I find that immensely disappointing. And it just makes me question, like, is the problem with the judges? Is the problem with the laws on the books?
1: Maybe it's the laws. Like,
0: what is the problem here? Because everyone seems to hate these companies, hate what they've done to society, agree that they abuse our laws, and we just buy their way into, you know, not guilty. Or even when they do get found guilty, buy their ways into no punishments.
1: Because I guess what I get to is, like, you think about antitrust recently, and the only two cases that I can remember where, and these were merger cases, these weren't after the fact, these were in advance. Like, we talk about, you know, OpenAI or NVIDIA's buying Hugging Face, which you take that headline and give it to, like, someone back in 2002, and they're like, what's a Hugging Face? You know, like, forget that, but no one even blinks twice. SpaceX is buying Cursor for $60 billion. No one even blinks. But you know what? You tell, you know, Spirit Airlines that either Frontier or JetBlue wants to buy them. Oh, we can't have that. There's going to be too much consolidation. Well, was there too much consolidation when Delta bought Northwest? Was there too much consolidation when United bought Continental? Was there too much consolidation when American bought US Air? No, there wasn't. So what's changed? Well, like, oh, well, okay, so now the attorneys for Spirit are going to argue, hey, if you don't let us merge, we're going to be out of business shortly. Okay, and the judge doesn't buy it, and then Spirit goes out of business. So, like, we shoot that one down.
0: What's the Paramount merger right now?
1: They're buying
2: Warner Brothers Discovery.
1: Warner Brothers Discovery.
0: So, like, I not like it, but do I really think that that's a bigger problem than these tech companies expanding uncontrollably?
1: You've allowed all this other stuff, okay? And then the other one that really, like, grinds my gears and is, like, really, you know, getting me even, like, 10 years later.
0: It was longer than that. How long ago?
1: 10 years.
0: Staples Office Depot?
1: 10 years.
0: I knew where you were going.
1: Yeah. You know. 10 years ago. I think it was 2016. It might have been 2017. Like, so maybe 2015. So maybe 11 years.
0: Yeah. May 2016, it was abandoned.
1: 10 years. So Staples tries to buy Office Depot. And the FTC is like, well, where are you going to be able to get the paper clips if you got a monopoly on them? And it's like, my dudes, there's this little company out of Washington called Amazon, and they sell paper clips and everything else because they're called the Everything Store. And you're worried about little Staples and Office Depot, which are like billion-dollar companies at best, merging. There was another one, a publishing case. I can't remember who that was. Was it like Simon Schuster and someone, like whoever it was?
0: Yeah, I remember what you're talking about.
1: Right about in the same time, like maybe 2016, 2018, it was like, well,
2: Penguin? Was that what it was?
1: Maybe Penguin and like Random House. No, Random House and Penguin are already under the same umbrella, but it was someone in that sphere. And they were like, it's going to be too hard to publish books. And it's like, well, what does that even mean?
2: It was Penguin.
0: And by the way, like, I don't necessarily debate that those companies shouldn't be allowed to merge. I'm mainly looking at this in the context of, you're telling me that you can't break apart Google's advertising business?
1: Yes.
0: In the context of refusing to let Staples and Office Depot or Spirit and JetBlue
1: especially
0: to merge? That especially is preposterous.
1: And this is the part that's most vile about this. And I use that word carefully, and I choose it carefully. Because as part of Google's purchase of DoubleClick, who was a big ad marketplace company back in the 2010s, they signed something with the FTC that literally said, we cannot integrate this with our system. And we will not be able to. And 2 years later, they integrated it. They lied to the FTC. And there's no punishment for it. It's just continue operating it. You guys are Google. You got, like, AI and stuff, so you're fine.
0: And so the supposed argument from the judges in this case are effectively, you know, Google's behavior in the past was monopolistic, but because of oncoming threats from artificial intelligence, we don't think that a breakup is necessary because their influence is already going to be waned, which is preposterous, because you can't possibly know that.
1: Right, it's like, how can you project into the future what's going to happen? What if Google ends up, like, being the biggest AI company because of what you allow them to continue doing?
0: But furthermore, if your argument for not pushing for a breakup is, hey, this company's already waning influence because of a new technology, there's no risk of Google going out of business if you break them up, right? I don't think any judge has said, well, you know, if we're pretty worried here that if we allow this breakup to go forward, then Google's going to cease to exist. You did, in fact, not you specifically, but judges did, in fact, block mergers that then resulted in the bankruptcy and dissolvement of companies
1: yes.
0: that wanted to merge together to rescue themselves. And at the same time that that's happening, you're saying, no, we can't possibly break something up because yada, yada, yada. Perhaps the problem or part of the problem is that we need to apply the same standard to breakups that we do to mergers, and it doesn't seem like the same standards are being applied. Judges are seemingly having a much tougher time after the fact saying this needs to be broken apart than they have a problem saying you need to continue to operate separately. But in either case, it just seems
1: preposterous. I mean, I know that you can't like build a system of law on this, but generally, like, if I'm a judge and the company that's in front of me has lied to judges about deals before, I'm sorry, like, I'm not going to trust you. I'm not going to take you on your word now. Like, why should I?
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1: Do you know what's going on in the Pine Tree State?
2: The unanimous decision by the town council this week makes Gray the latest in a growing list of Maine communities that have placed moratoriums on data centers.
1: News from Fort Kent

0: and the nation's first DAV-led housing initiative, providing homes for single veterans and veteran families. 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That's DAV5K.Boston.
1: Federal Reserve Governor Michael Barr says that the Fed should be raising interest rates this month if new data doesn't show that inflation is easing. Remember, we get CPI and PPI data next week in advance of the following week's Fed meeting. Treasury Secretary Scott Bessent has said that the Fed shouldn't raise rates into a temporary supply shock that is, you know, driving prices higher. When we look at the data that's out there, the conventional wisdom and what we've seen historically, Mark, how do we untangle what the Fed should be doing given the current landscape?
2: It's hard to untangle supply from demand shocks sometimes. The debate still rages over, was COVID's inflation predominantly or even mostly supply-induced or demand-induced? So you can't just pronounce. I know Bessent is a politician, and he's got to, like, say something to fill the airwaves, but that's a stupid thing to say. It's, we just don't know. Secondly, it's also, like, it's also facile. It's well, let's just say it's debatable. What was your question? I'm sorry, I got right on a rant.
1: How do we untangle how the Fed should approach this in terms of,
2: okay,
1: are they hiking into, you know, something that should go away, or is the best thing, or is doing nothing a bad thing because the supply shock is
2: real? I was kind of answering the question. You don't know. Some of this might have a demand, an excess demand component to it. The inflation was elevated going into this, so there's an argument, and the Fed can influence demand. Just keep that in mind. The Fed prints money. Money, in turn, influences the short-term interest rate that they more or less control, which, in turn, let's say they control the short-term interest rate for simplicity. Let's take money out of the equation, which all the textbooks do anyway. Nobody cares that they control the money supply anymore. They just look at the policy tool, the interest rate, and that, in turn, influences overall demand, so-called aggregate demand,
1: sure,
2: in a nominal sense. The Fed can virtually, well, they can heavily influence it, not so much control. So the Fed's got to ask, is the economy running too hot, too cold, or just right? First, answer that question. If the answer is just right, maybe it is. Maybe GDP is in line with potential. So this is,
1: sure,
2: I'm layering concept on top of concept here. These, you can go deep, and all of these things are sort of controversial. So we just got to kind of roll with it. Then they got to ask, are supply shocks happening? Yeah, they seem to be. There's a war in the Middle East, for Pete's sake. That's like a classic
1: Middle
2: supply
1: East, shock. And Ukraine is causing supply issues as it relates to energy as well.
2: Yeah. So are these changing expectations, which is something the Fed can control, the other key driver of the inflation process? Arguably, yes. Okay, maybe we should do something. I don't know. Is policy new? Now back to the demand side. Is Fed funds positive? Is it restrictive? They use this terminology a lot. Hard to make the argument that it's restrictive, because if you take Fed funds at 3.5, and if you subtract expected inflation somewhere between 3 and 4, you get close to zero. Many Fed policymakers have said this over the past few weeks.
1: Yep.
2: Policy does not seem restrictive. So couple potentially lax policy with supply shocks, you get a recipe for persistent inflation. That's the argument for. I'm not saying I'm totally convinced, but
1: let me layer something else on in terms of the potential argument for a hike. We also have members of the White House that are floating different ideas about potential tax cuts heading into the fall. There's been chatter about capital gains tax cuts, you know, additional things along those lines. How does Fed action interact with what might be happening on the fiscal side in terms of trying to balance supply and demand there?
2: Back to what we were talking about, excess demand. Textbook answer to your question is that should stimulate demand. That would cause, if you think the economy is running too hot or is in danger of doing so, fiscal stimulus pushes you farther over the red line. But cap gains taxes, you get that back like later in the year. I don't think it's going to hit. I'm not sure it hits coincident with the supply shock. So the Fed may be able to say, well, let's see how that plays out. Moreover, it could actually be contractionary, the opposite of the 1990s. We raised taxes. It was paradoxically expansionary because people said, whoa, they're getting the fiscal house in order. This is great. Lower, longer-term rates came down.
1: Sure.
2: This was good. The opposite could happen this time around. What? You're more deficit spending? Are you people out of your minds?
1: Like what happened in the UK with Liz Truss a few years ago.
2: Perfect example. Yeah, maybe a better example than my three-decade-old example. But yeah, so you can have these paradoxically fiscal expansions that end up being

0: contractionary because interest rate, long-term interest rates go, real rates go higher.
1: Let's look at the other side. What's the case right now for the Fed to do nothing and say, yeah, this, like, is there a legitimate case for the Fed to do
0: nothing? Maybe we just made it. I mean, as you could tell, I'm hedging here. I don't know the extent and duration of these supply shocks. We don't know, as Milton Friedman used to say over and over again, we don't know the structure of the economy. We don't know what the economy's doing in real time. He had a really funny example of some people think we're going into an inflation. They use different language in those days. Some people think we're going into a deflation. Half of them are wrong, but they're both equally authoritative. I didn't do his funny example justice there. The point is, we don't know where the economy is right now. We get GDP now from the Atlanta Fed, various private sector estimates. They all end up being wrong, even with monthly data. It's noisy. We don't know where the economy and inflation are. I wish I had a better answer for you than that, Chuck. All I can say is honest people can disagree. You got to go with your gut. And Warsh is a guy, and he's not a trained economist. And in some ways, that's going to help him go with his gut. I just don't know what it's saying right now.
1: When we look at the overall picture then, in terms of, you know, what is being priced into the Fed funds market right now, remember, we've got a Fed meeting 14 days from now. It's 2 weeks from today. And as of this very moment in time, there's a 66% chance being priced in for a hike, 33% chance being priced in of a of no action. There's a 0% chance of a cut being priced in. None of us know if this is right, but this is very reminiscent of what we saw heading into the July meeting, which was kind of a toss-up going into that meeting as far as what we're going to get. There's two major data points that are still left. We get jobs on Friday, and the sense I get from other, from Fed watchers, like people, economists who, you know, really, you know, actually earn their living watching the Fed, the sense I get is that Friday's jobs report is unlikely to move the Fed on its own, but a weak jobs report could potentially offset a hotter inflation number to be able to give the Fed cover, like, hey, maybe the economy's weakening and it just hasn't passed through into inflation yet. The other side of it is, hey, if you get a hot jobs number, which we haven't seen in a few months now, you got to go back to the spring to the last time we saw one that was really cooking. But if we get a hot one, it is something that could very much move the table towards, you know, a hike. But again, we're 2 weeks out and it's basically a toss-up. The piece that I do find interesting is that if you look at the longer term, not longer term, but through next year, the Fed funds futures predictions, not predictions, but the market probabilities, you basically have one hike being priced in now and maybe one more at the end of the year. And what I do know about Fed hiking cycles is rarely do they happen just with one or two hikes, because that's not usually enough to staunch inflation. It doesn't do anything to the underlying demand dynamics that are causing it. So I do think that where I land is, hey, I'm not necessarily convinced that they're going to hike, but if they do, it's probably not going to be resolved just with one or two hikes.
0: Yeah, I mean, underlying inflation is elevated. Real Fed funds are probably close to zero. That's all we really know.

0: 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Hoppard Studio at News Radio 98.5 FM and AM 560 WGAN, T.C. 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
8: From ABC News, I'm Sherry Preston. The unofficial end of summer weekend is winding down. This Labor Day, gas is selling for $4.15 a gallon, almost a dollar a gallon more than last year. But ABC's Gio Benitez says for many Americans, it has not affected their travel plans.
9: Road trips to national parks, they're extremely popular right now. In fact, a huge number of people have rented cars in cities like Denver and Las Vegas to drive to those parks. Now, you're going to hit some of the worst traffic today just about everywhere, especially between 2 and 5 p.m. But in places like Atlanta and Seattle, some of the worst congestion will be later tonight after 7 p.m., so keep that in mind. Your best bet is to get on the road before noon.
8: Those gas prices higher because of the war, says ABC's Jay O'Brien in Washington.
10: Just days after Vice President J.D. Vance insisted the U.S. was not at war with Iran, the U.S. and Iran intensifying strikes over the weekend, the U.S. saying that it permanently disabled two Iranian-linked oil tankers and completely destroyed a third, a retaliation, it says, for Iran firing ballistic missiles at U.S. naval vessels, including an aircraft carrier. No Americans were harmed.
8: Authorities in Ohio are investigating a possible motive after an armed man allegedly lunged at Democratic gubernatorial candidate Dr. Amy Acton over the weekend at an event.
11: Police say 38-year-old Patrick Havas was armed with a taser and two pistols. Witnesses say Acton was addressing supporters when the suspect shouted obscenities and pushed toward her, knocking down an elderly couple who were reportedly injured. Police say there is no indication the suspect ever brandished a weapon, and the weapons he had are legal to possess in Ohio.
8: ABC's Matt Rivers. The NTSB on the scene investigating the deadly plane crash at Miami International Airport on Sunday. Officials say it was rainy and windy when the Amazon cargo plane skidded off the runway and into cars, causing a fire. Five people were killed and five others were hurt. Markets closed because of Labor Day. You're listening to ABC News.
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15: Crews were called to the 16-unit building on Main Street at around 10 a.m. where a fire broke out in a kitchen. The flames were initially fought for over 3 hours, but crews had to return shortly after an amber in the insulation of the building reignited, which kept crews at the scene for another 2 hours. Luckily, no one was hurt. Andy Mountain News Radio, WGAN.
14: If you're headed out on the roads today to cap off the long Labor Day weekend, be prepared. Despite rising gas prices, Maine is seeing plenty of travelers, with the Turnpike Authority expecting a total 1.2 million vehicles to be on the turnpike throughout the course of the holiday weekend. Peak travel time today will likely be between noon and 7 p.m. Here's one traveler from Massachusetts with CBS 13.
16: We just went, gassed the car, and came here. Oh. But definitely 2.5 hour drive in the morning, it's a little much.
14: MTA also notes that construction and maintenance will be suspended, but drivers should still be driving carefully and go the speed limit in work zones. And Portland police are celebrating a year with their current comfort dog, Archie. Archie was adopted a year and a half ago to help the department in tense situations. Here's his handler, Portland Police Officer Les Smith, on Archie's work in the community.
17: We've been from bank robberies to churches to hospitals are a big one. We do a lot of visiting at the hospitals. We went to the fires in Searsmont for some of the debriefs.
14: Archie was adopted from Boonfield Labradors in New Hampshire. And now, here's your latest AccuWeather forecast.
18: A nice day today for Labor Day with plenty of sunshine, or high near 80. Clear early tonight, then increasing clouds late, low 58. Tomorrow may start with a shower or two, then clouds will give way to sunshine, the high 78. I'm AccuWeather meteorologist Joe Lundberg on Southern Maine's official weather station, News Radio 98.5 FM and AM 560 WGAN.
14: 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I'm Nate Hanscom, News Radio WGAN.
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0: I wish we could probably train an AI to do this, but in terms of the topics of coverage that we have, I feel like we've gone through three discrete periods this year. War, AI, and now bonds.
1: Yeah, I don't think you can say that they have gone in any chronological order. They've phased in and phased out throughout the year, but
0: war was the primary focus from March through mid-May. AI was all we talked about from mid-May through early to mid-August, and it feels like basically touched off by, you know, in late July, Warsh's press conference after his second Fed meeting. Feels like we've been talking bonds an awful lot for the last 3 to 4 weeks now.
1: Yeah.
0: And so we're going to start with this piece today from the Wall Street Journal. There are four forces pressuring bonds. And what are the forces?
1: According to
0: them, I think there are two.
1: Yeah, okay. So, you know, we can all debate, but it is inflation caused by war. Deficits they lay out as another. The term premium, which nobody understands what that means, it's listening right now, and interest rate bets. So what are your

0: two, Chuck?
1: Supply and demand.
0: Got it.
1: What the heck does interest rate bets even mean?
0: I'm not entirely sure.
1: Like, what does that mean?
0: Because people are always betting on interest rates.
1: Like, why
0: would it be driving what them does higher that mean? Right now?
1: Okay, I'm going to just toss that for a minute because I don't like the thesis there. Here's the deal: when it comes to bond yields, there are a lot of different factors that actually influence where they land, but ultimately, supply and demand are them.
0: Yeah. So the only thing you're arguing is, are some of these different forces affecting supply and or demand?
1: Let's look on the supply side, and let's talk about, you know, what influences the supply of bonds. Ultimately, there are two different types of supply. There is the supply of newly issued bonds into the market, so how much issuance is out there in total, not just from, you know, sovereigns, not just from governments. You've got sovereigns, you've got corporates, you've got municipalities. I'm sure if you, again, I don't know, but I'm sure if you went down to Brazil, I'm sure that, you know, the provinces and states can, you know, issue debt there.
0: Sure.
1: You've got all different kinds of debt. You've got personal loan, you know, personal debt. If you need to borrow for, you know, whatever it might be. Like, there's all kinds of borrowing that goes on. So, number one is supply, okay? How much debt is coming on, and that primary supply from new issuance is one form.
0: And to be clear, we are seeing, again, you know, the deficits that we're talking about are pretty outsized compared to throughout history other than war times, but they've been pretty outsized for the last 7 years, and that hasn't really shifted. So we're still on that same overall trajectory. If there is a change in supply right now, it's coming from some foreign issuance as well as corporate issuance.
1: Yeah, the AI issuance has been a significant addition this year. The deficit from the United States, it's increasing this year, but it's been increasing for a while at a pretty, you know, steady clip. It's not anything new. So, yeah, the corporate side is new there. The other place that you can get more supply is people that own their bonds deciding, hey, I want to sell my existing bonds, and that puts more supply onto the market. Now, there can be a number of reasons why people do that. It can be concerns about credit quality. It can be concerns about future interest rates. It could be a planned sale because they were just holding the bond, you know, in order to earn something, in order to, you know, earn more than whatever else. And then they were saying, okay, I'm going to sell it on this date no matter what. Like, there's all different kinds of reasons that you can have additional you know, supply coming on from the secondary market, people selling after they've already initially purchased. Got it. That's fine. The demand side is ultimately where I think the questions are more than the supply side, because for the supply side to be true, basically what you have to see is that every time bond issuance goes up, yields go up, and that's just not the case. And to illustrate this, Tucker, can you get the time machine fired up for us? I just need 4 years of power. 3.5, really, if you could. Okay, thank you. It is July of 2023, and it's warm outside.
0: Mm.
1: And the 10-year Treasury is at 3.8%. And over the next 3 months, it's going to go from 3.8% up to just shy of 5, 4.997. We never crossed 5, but we got pretty darn close, almost as close as you can get without crossing. So you saw a 1.2% rise in interest rates during the latter part of 2023. And during that time, everyone and their grandmother was saying, oh, the debt's too big. That's why rates are going up, man. Like, it's the deficits. And, okay, like, true, deficits were going up then, like, I get it. But then, a funny thing happened over the last quarter of the year. Deficits kept going up, and yet the 10-year Treasury went from 4.997 down to 3.785.
0: Pretty big drop.
1: All the people screaming about the deficit were suddenly silent, because they couldn't claim, hey, the debt's going down, because it wasn't. So it was not a supply issue in and of itself. I'm not to say that the size of the deficit doesn't matter, but I am to say, thank you, I am to say,
0: Chuck, is the debt!
1: Glad you got those. I'm just going to point to it so I don't have to, like, ruin my voice going forward. But the...
0: Ugh.

0: It's the debt.
1: Those are good. I got to admit.
0: I've got some talent at that one.
2: Yeah. We have $40 trillion in debt.
1: All right, you got all of them now.
3: Yeah.
1: It's I don't even need to be here. You could just play that. So the big thing is if it really were just about the deficit, then interest rates would never come down because our deficit is ever increasing. It's just how it is. So the supply side matters. I don't deny that. But I want to talk about the demand side and the reasons why people buy bonds, because I think this is the crux of the issue, in my opinion, is, okay, so you have this increasing issuance, which is fine if there's increasing demand. But occasionally there are changes in demand as it relates to, you know, the reasons why people buy bonds. And there are a few different reasons why people buy bonds. Number one, as part of a consistent long-term investment strategy. We see this with pensions. We see this with average everyday investors that, you know, dollar cost average into a target date fund in their 401k. Price insensitive investors who just say, hey, here's my $100 a month going into the 401k, or the pension that says, yep, we need a 40% allocation into bonds. We're going to rebalance into that every quarter. Those are consistent sources of demand. But on the margins that you get these things priced, it's not based on, you know, sure, what everyone's doing. It's based on what, like, the 1% to 2% on the margins are doing. And so today, when we look at it, the reason why investors typically go to bonds in higher quantities than they would otherwise, there are a couple of reasons. Number one, they're scared about something. Usually, they're scared about a lack of growth. And they say, look, my investments in this area aren't going to do as well. I will accept a lower rate of growth by buying a 5% bond because I'm nervous about where, you know, equities are going to go or the housing market or whatever it might be. So that marginal dollar slides over there. And then more investors get nervous. And so yields go from 5 to 4.7 to 4.5. And that's how yields move down. But the counter to that is, hey, if you're in a period right now where stock returns have been pretty darn tootin' for the last few years.
3: Tootin'.
1: They've been darn tootin' for the last few years.
3: Yeah.
1: And on top of that, you got all this optimism about AI. You've got nominal growth going crazy because we are borrowing a ton of money. And so investors on the margin are saying, hey, there's all this growth out there. You're going to have to pay me more in order to hold this debt because I'm giving up a ton of potential growth by sitting in it.
3: Those are the price-sensitive investors.
1: Yes. Or, hey, I'm nervous about inflation. I don't want to own a bond at 4% if inflation's running at 3%. You've got to pay me 4.5% or 5% because I need some insurance in case inflation runs hotter than 3%. So these are the things that I think are impacting it. The supply is what it is. Like, the supply is not really surprising anyone. Did anyone wake up in the last 2 months and be like, hey, where'd all this government debt come from?
3: No. I think if you want to argue there's a surprise in the issuance of debt, then you'd have to go back a good year before you can say, oh, yeah, I was surprised by the level of corporate issuance. But beyond that, it's been forecasted. It's been pretty well known. It's been understood that that was going to happen.
1: So I think that this is very much a case where basically every country in the world, remember, this is not a U.S.-centric phenomenon. This is happening in Japan. It's happening in Germany. It's happening. The only place in the world where this is not happening is China. And it's not happening in China because the Chinese economy sucks right now. Like, the Chinese economy is just awful. If you talk to anyone who actually knows about what's going on in the Chinese economy, they're like, yeah, it's terrible right now. Like, the real estate market's a mess. You got all kinds of excess capacity on Chinese fees that they're trying to unwind and figure out. Like, it's a mess. So this is happening globally, and it's because every country is pretty much running the same playbook. Hey, like, we're just going to borrow in order to fund this, and yeah, like, all of that borrowing creates more economic activity, which creates more nominal growth. And in a higher nominal growth world, you don't want to own bonds at low interest rates, not because, like, you just don't like them, but because you say, no, I can get more somewhere else, more, you know, without as much risk as I previously needed to take in a lower nominal growth world.
3: Okay, so we talked about the cause, effect, supply, demand side. Everyone and their mother is talking about, writing about, and going on TV about how we are in a different place for bonds now.
1: Which no one was 6 months ago, which I find interesting.
3: So I want to dive into that next. Are we actually in a, obviously, we're always in a different place, but are we in a cyclically different scenario? Bonds have lost money in the aggregate in the United States this year. Do bonds represent something different than they always had in a balanced portfolio, or is this people coming out of the woodwork because bonds have lost money this year? Quick break. That's next on the Financial Exchange.
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0: So we've been talking about interest rates to kick off the show. Mike, last segment, you said something that I can't remember, and you said you wanted to come back to it. What was that?
1: Most investors, individual investors, invest in bonds for really just one or two reasons. Right?
0: Like, one is that everyone else does, and they follow the herd.
1: Yeah, I guess that's probably the primary reason.
0: The second is for ballast, being the idea that, hey, in years like 2008, where your stocks suck, bonds can, in certain circumstances, provide positive performance to a portfolio to help offset those losses.
1: Good. Got it. So, yeah, stock returns are traditionally less predictable than bond ones and more volatile, and so you have something in there that is a bit more predictable on average and will provide ballast in the portfolio. Everyone and their mother now writing about, do you need to rethink that equation? Do you need to rethink that equation, Chuck?
0: No, but that's because you've needed to rethink it for the last several years. Mm. What I mean by that is if you look at the period from 1982 through 2021, that 40-year period, the obvious tailwind that every investment portfolio had was falling interest rates during that time. Yes, there were some like jagged segments of, you know, performance where, you know, it didn't always go in one direction. But by and large, if you look at that 40-year period, which I did just this morning, it was one in which you were seeing lower peaks in terms of yields as well as lower bottoms in terms of yields. It was a nice channel that you could just ride all the way down. So during that time, owning long-term U.S. Treasuries, 10 years plus, was a huge net positive for your investment allocation. Mm. Today, I think that I'm not saying to abandon them because I don't think that that is something that makes sense either, but I think that the average investor needs to view those, and this is, again, you can find me on this show 5 years ago saying this, the average investor needs to view those holdings as more of a tactical allocation at this point rather than a long-term strategic one, meaning there are going to be periods like 2022 where owning long-term bonds can really hurt your investment portfolio. There are going to be periods like the latter part of 2023 where owning long-term bonds can really benefit your investment portfolio. But it is not the slam dunk, stick it in your portfolio and never, you know, change from it that it used to be. Now, I'm certainly not saying, hey, go invest all in equities. That's not the point I'm making. The point I'm making is, for the last 40 years, or for that 40-year period, you know, early 80s through early 2020s, it was great. In your bonds, you just want to own long-term bonds because they give you the ballast that you need. In a rising interest rate environment, or even a flat one, that ballast doesn't provide the same constant tailwind, and so you need to rethink the composition of your bond portfolio from just, hey, own a bunch of, like, 10 to 30-year treasuries to, do I need, you know, kind of a more nuanced bond portfolio that maybe has some shorter term ones mixed in, different types of bonds mixed in? Is that something that, you know, makes sense? And then, you know, you go and figure that out based on your particular asset allocation and risk tolerance and things like that.
1: Yeah. The theory that I heard tossed around yesterday, which I just disagree with, was, hey, during the next recession, maybe because people are so worried about deficits, you're going to have a recession without a collapse in yield, without interest rates going down, without bonds getting a bid. And I have to say that I fundamentally disagree with that potential outlook. It's not to say that deficits don't matter. It's not to say that might not happen at some point. But we just talked about how I don't think deficits are what's driving yields upwards, so therefore I don't think it's going to prevent them from going back down. And Torsten Slok, chief economist at Apollo, was interviewed for this Barron's article. Quote, if AI manages to boost productivity, this will be massively deflationary and push rates lower. Okay, we can debate that, but okay. But if AI doesn't deliver the expected returns to corporate America, the bubble bursts and the NASDAQ is down 50% as investors rotate out of equities into treasuries and long rates fall dramatically. I tend to believe that that is going to be the relationship. Once again,

0: if we get the NASDAQ, as he mentions, down 50% at some point.
1: Maybe. Again, I acknowledge that you could have a recession at some point where eventually that supply and demand mismatch, because remember, in recessions, the deficit blows out because you have more people going on to automatic stabilizers like unemployment and things like that, as well as lower tax revenue because people aren't making as much money. And so during recessions, typically, you see deficits, at least for the year, increase anywhere from like 3 to 5%.
0: And that is the problem with irresponsible fiscal spending now.
1: Yeah.
0: Is you don't have a magic bullet the next time it all falls apart.
1: For the last like 5 to 6 years, we've now been running wartime level annual deficits, despite up until the last 6 months not actually being in any kind of actual conflict. That's not great for the long-term fiscal health of the country.
2: Now the latest from the FM 98.5 and AM 560 WGAN News Center. Police in Islesboro were investigating after someone attempted to steal an ATM last week. The incident happened at the Islesboro Community Center at around 3 a.m. Friday morning, with a suspect caught on security camera attempting to steal the ATM. Images from the camera show the suspect had on what appeared to be either a paintball or gas mask covering their face. Anyone with information about the attempted theft can call Public Safety Director Fred Porter at 207-249-7850. If you're headed out on the roads today to cap off the long Labor Day weekend, be prepared. Despite rising gas prices, Maine is seeing plenty of travelers, with the Turnpike Authority expecting a total of 1.2 million vehicles to be on the turnpike through the course of the holiday weekend. Peak travel times today will likely be between noon and 7 p.m. Here's one traveler from Massachusetts on CBS 13.
3: We just went, gassed the car, and came here. Oh. But definitely 2.5 hour drive in the morning, it's a little much.
2: MTA also notes that construction and maintenance will be suspended, but drivers should still be driving carefully and going the speed limit in work zones. Also happening today, former Democratic Senate nominee Graham Platter will be reportedly making his first public appearance since withdrawing from the race. He withdrew in early July following a sexual assault allegation, which he has denied. Platter was originally planned to speak in an Ellsworth rally held by Hancock County activists, who announced last week he would no longer be speaking at the rally following negative media attention. Instead, Platter will lead a veterans march after the rally. And now, here's your latest AccuWeather forecast.
4: Sunshine and clouds this afternoon, high 79, clear to partly cloudy, tonight low 59. A shower in spots to start tomorrow, then clouds and sunshine, a high 77. Wednesday, cloudy, high 67. On Thursday, a shower in the morning, then cloudy and breezy with a high 82. I'm AccuWeather's Andy Robb on Southern Maine's official weather station, News Radio 98.5 FM and AM 560 WGAN.
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5: ABC News, I'm Sherry Preston. Millions of Americans hitting the road now that Labor Day holiday is over. Gas prices $4.15 a gallon, almost a dollar a gallon more than last year. The Trump administration appealing to the Supreme Court to allow a plan that could limit mail-in ballots after a federal judge last week blocked those restrictions, saying there's not enough time before the November midterms for it to work properly. A quarter century after the 9/11 attacks, the FBI is still warning about terror threats.
6: Well, the FBI says it's better positioned to stop a large scale sophisticated attack like 9/11, Al-Qaeda and its offshoot ISIS have evolved in recent years, relentlessly seeking to develop so-called lone wolves right here in the homeland. Just 3 weeks ago, 35-year-old Jessica Bowie arrested for allegedly plotting to bomb the state capitol in Albany in the name of ISIS.
5: ABC's Pierre Thomas, the NTSB on the scene of that deadly Amazon cargo jet's fiery runway crash in Miami. This is ABC News.
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1: This is the Bloomberg Business of Entertainment Report. Not every demon hunter is a K-pop demon hunter. The Christian heavy metal band known as Demon Hunter has been performing under that name since the early 2000s. Now it's accusing Netflix of infringing on its trademarks with its popular animated movie and soundtrack about a K-pop girl group that sounds more like this. Demon Hunter's corporate entity, Hein Lane, claims Netflix's conduct has caused a substantial likelihood of consumer confusion and will damage the band's reputation and commercial prospects. The complaint says the band has over 363,000 followers and 348,000 monthly listeners, and its most popular seven songs have had more than 100 million listens on Spotify. Netflix says the allegations are without merit and plans to vigorously defend the matter. Karen Moscow, Bloomberg Radio.
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0: meh job reports. What's a meh job report?
1: Not a lot of job creation, not a lot of wage inflation, modest changes to unemployment. I think I would qualify as a meh. Yeah, you got to give a little bit more meh than meh.
0: So you think it's a meh, not a meh?
1: Yeah. Ugh. It's not an ugh.
0: It could
1: an
0: be.
1: Is like 100,000 jobs lost in the top uptick in unemployment rate. A meh jobs report is, to me, between minus 50 and plus 50,000 jobs created, and unemployment rate sticking right where it is.
0: Well, here's the deal. At any particular point in time, there is what's known as a break-even rate in the labor force, which is the number of jobs that you need to add in a month to keep the unemployment rate from rising.
1: Yeah.
0: Throughout much of the 2010s and into the early 2020s, that number was generally between like 80 and 150,000. It would vary based on, you know, demographics and certain trends, but that's where it landed. Today, the estimates are that the break-even number for the jobs report is somewhere around 20,000 because you got more baby boomers retiring than ever before, and you have immigration now basically somewhere around net zero, probably not much of any net immigration into the United States at this point.
1: Yeah, according to the Bureau of Labor Statistics, so remember, government shut down last year. So looking at the November of 25 measurement, they measured the civilian labor force, which is any person over the age of 16 in the U.S., at 171.5 million. Most recent reading in July, 169 million. So 2.5 million fewer 16-plus-year-olds available to fill jobs,
0: yes,
1: is what they are estimating with their statistic.
0: Yes, and most of that they're estimating, by the way, if you look at the breakdown into different demographics, the civilian labor force level for foreign-born workers has gone from 33.7 million down to 31.5. It's a 2.2 million decline. That's basically it right there.
1: Yeah.
0: So
1: now that does not answer, though, the participation rate, because in addition to all this stuff, we are seeing a declining overall participation rate, and that can't be explained by fewer foreign-born workers, because the participation rate is a ratio. How many people are working compared to those looking for work? And we've seen that decline, again, since the same November time period by about 1.1%. So you could point to baby boomers there who are retiring. But, heck, even the 25 to 54, that prime age, go take a

0: look at November of last year, we were at 83.8. We're now at 83.4. So across the span,
1: I think the 83.4 is fine.
0: I think, well, it's fine, too, but we are seeing a decline.
1: I don't think we are.
0: Okay, just mismeasurement or just statistically unimportant?
1: I think it's just statistically unimportant. Like, basically, the only times that we have ever gotten above 83.8% are, like, the late 1990s, and there was a very brief period, it looks like. Actually, no, it's the late 1990s. That's it. So, like, there's a natural cap on that prime age participation rate, because here's the thing. Labor force participation, the question is not do you have a job or not, it's, hey, are you involved in the labor force, like, do you want a job? Mm. And there's always about one in six people, is kind of where we've seen, like, the historical peak, who say no. Now, before you call all of those people lazy, those can include people such as people getting advanced degrees, who are in school despite being over the age of 25. Doctors, lawyers, MBAs, whoever it might be, master's programs of all types, nurses, pharmacists, like whoever it might be.
0: Sure.
1: Those people are not included in the labor force because they do not want a job. They are in school full time. Some of them might have jobs, so maybe they are, but that's part of it. Another part, how about parents who are taking care of their kids?
0: Mm.
1: Those people are not included in the labor force. I don't think that you would call them lazy.
0: You better not. You're going to get slapped pretty
1: hard. If you do call them lazy, you will have, like, some real problems with that person for an extended period of time.
0: Yeah.
1: Other people that fall...
0: Yeah, dope.
1: Yes. Other people that fall into that group that might be lazy would be people who, you know, don't have a job, don't want a job, and aren't doing anything else with their time other than playing video games.
0: Mm.
1: Those people, maybe you can call lazy.
0: Yeah.
1: And that's not 16% of the population. It might be 1% to 3%, which, again, like... There's some lazy people out there. Like, it is what it is. Like, you're never going to unlaze everyone. And by the way, people, laziness is the mother of invention. Where do you think the remote control came from?
0: Mm.
1: Someone not wanting to get up to change the channel. So I think that you take a look at this broadly, and I think the message is, look, labor supply is basically flatlining in the United States. There's no growth in the labor supply. This is not something we've ever seen before since we've had statistics that are reliable. I don't know exactly how this is going to impact the labor force and the jobs market over the next 5 to 10 years. My gut tells me that if it stays like this for an extended period, it's going to put pressure on wages, which in turn settles the inflation level higher than it's been for the last 40 years. Not like, you know, hyperinflation or anything crazy, but if inflation for the last 40 years was, you know, 2.5%, is like 3% to 4% inflation for the next 40 crazy? I don't think so. Could the use of AI and automation to relieve some of the pressure on the labor force slow down, you know, reduce that and make it less of a problem? Yeah, it could. These are the factors that are going to interact with each other. But there's always technological innovations that are putting pressure on the labor force, and yet there still is always more work to be done historically. So that's kind of where I think we land here.
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1: Based on Market Watch, America's renter generation is trying to build wealth by investing in stocks instead of owning a house. So we've all seen the calculators where it's like, okay, here's, you know, what it costs you to buy a home, and here's the monthly, you know, payment.

0: And hey, maybe that's too high. So if you just sock that money away into, you know, the difference between owning and renting into an account over 40 years, here's what you end up with. Great. Like, I understand the math there. And that's what this is talking about people doing, saying, oh, like, we ran, like, the rent versus buy calculator, and we're going to take the extra $500 a month and invest it, and it'll work out better in the long run.
1: True. If you're actually disciplined.
0: And that's the big thing that I come back to on this, is that housing, by and large, is forced savings. You have to make that monthly payment every month. And if you want to take the equity out of your house, by the way, you got to do some work in order to do so. Like, a refi doesn't just happen, and a HELOC doesn't just happen.
1: Yeah.
0: On the other hand, if you're putting the money into your investment account and all of a sudden something comes up that you really want to do, or something comes up that you're like, oh, like, where am I going to get the funds from? I guess I'll raid the investment account. Now you are tapping into that savings earlier than you thought you were going to, and that changes the calculus. And ask me how I know that this happens. It's because I've done it plenty of times myself.
1: Lifestyle creep. Like, you know, just plain and simple, this formula works great if you are incredibly disciplined, and every time you get that raise, it goes from $500 now to $550 going into that investment account every month. The problem is nobody actually lives that way, or
0: no.
1: The vast majority of us don't live that way, and when we get that raise, we go out and celebrate, we book that vacation, and it just won't work in the same way as it would with a amortized mortgage payment that you have no choice but to make every month, or lose your home.
0: So it's not to say that it can't work, but it's just to say, understand how your own behavior can make that actual process look different over a 30 to 40 year period than you would have thought. It's just like the reality has to meet up with the expectation at some point. Let's take a quick break. When we return, let's talk a little bit about scams that are continuing to be a growing problem.
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1: Peace in the Boston Globe. Scams in the U.S. are at a record high, yet most victims get no help, and some end up losing even more. And this is a piece that also pulls from some reporting from the Associated Press and Frontline, and basically goes through, you know, a number of examples of people that have been scammed by various financial scammers, mostly online, but some in person, and what happened to them afterwards. And I think that there are a few things, you know, that I tried to sort through in kind of navigating this. The first is, generally, if you get scammed out of money, you're pretty much told by law enforcement you're not going to get it back.
2: Yep. Which, almost never recoverable.
1: Which, by the way, is no different from if you have something stolen from you. Generally, if you have some kind of robbery or mugging, it's pretty rare to get those things back in a lot of cases. Like, it's just kind of how it is. So part of this talks about, like, oh, like, there's no recourse, and I'm just, like, not sure what recourse there should be out there, because you can't just monitor everything all the time, and I don't know what you would do in order to increase the rates of recovery of scammed funds versus and stolen goods in general. Like, there's only so much law enforcement that you can do.
2: Yeah, better policing, given where this goes and how quickly it moves outside U.S. borders. I do not see an easy path towards more recovery of stolen funds.
1: No.
2: So instead, it's about prevention.
1: It is about prevention. And what it talks about is that in some countries, you've had financial institutions that by law now are required to do much more in terms of prevention, in terms of allowing funds to be distributed quickly in large amounts to new third parties. And I think there's something to that, in that, you know, like, there's a case to be made that if someone comes to, whether it's a bank, a financial advisor, whoever it might be, like that person, and says, hey, I need to get money to this new third party today, I think you can make a real case for, unless, like, that person signs and waives their right to, like, any kind of compensation afterwards, hey, should there be, like, a 2 or 3 day cooling off period for that?
2: I'd be on board with that. I honestly think, so I've dealt with this firsthand, right? People that I suspect
1: sure.
2: are falling for a scam.
1: Yeah.
2: And what I found really disappointing is that the resources, even before the money had left, to get some help as a professional

0: in the investment industry from our regulator, police, the federal government was not there. It was basically like, let us know once a crime occurs, and then we will, you know, we'll help you. But if you suspect a crime of occurring in the future, yeah, go deal with it. Good luck. And I understand that every time you're worried about a crime, the temptation tends to be, hey, give me more authority to deal with it. And so I'm very suspect of that, right? Like, think about what we saw with the expansion of powers after 9/11. Like, that is the temptation every time there is a major issue that you need to deal with.
1: You mean the government taking more authority?
0: Yeah, the government taking more authority or giving more authority to different people, either in the government or outside the government, to prevent it. And I'm wary of that. But, you know, should there be some sort of degree of, hey, Chuck, if you are a bank and you suspect that the person coming into your branch is going to give all their money away to a scammer, that you are allowed to hold the money for 30 days and can't be held liable for doing that if you believe it's a scam.
1: Not even 30. Again, like a 2 or 3 day cooling off period.
0: Yeah. Because none of that stuff
1: that's necessary sometimes.
0: And unfortunately, the only thing you can do there is provide liability protection. Right? Because think about it the other way, right? Like, let's say that you think it's a scam, and it turns out, no, the person does need to pay a medical bill or they're going to get evicted from the whatever, and that person dies. Like, okay, you screwed up, and you're going to get sued by that person because you didn't give them access to their own money.
1: Sure.
0: So I recognize how
1: Let's be honest. That's almost never actually the case.
0: Agreed. It is almost never actually the case. But that is the fear, right? Hey, I'm going to get sued by this person because I prevented them from accessing their own funds.
1: Sure.
0: And so the only thing that I can really think of is, yeah, putting the bank tellers, the custodians of investment accounts, and giving them more authority to prevent funds from moving, which is generally not going to make anybody happy, because when you have your money somewhere, you want to know that it's accessible and free for you to use.
1: You do.
0: And so I don't know what to do here.
1: It's messy.
0: Other than the fact that education clearly ain't working.
1: No.
0: It's not working because the scams evolve so rapidly that you can't possibly educate
1: them. And with AI, they're getting worse. It's becoming cheaper and much more realistic for these scammers to operate. So it's honestly pretty scary stuff, to be honest.

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9: From ABC News, I'm Chuck Sievertson. The FAA and federal safety investigators are looking into the deadly cargo plane crash at Miami International Airport yesterday. At least five people are dead, five others injured. An Amazon cargo jet overshot a runway while landing. ABC's Victor Kendo at the Miami airport.
10: The plane landing in Miami from San Juan, Puerto Rico, around 2 p.m. Sunday. Preliminary flight data showing the plane was going approximately 128 miles per hour when it went off the runway, colliding into vehicles on a nearby road.
9: Millions of Americans who headed out for an end-of-summer getaway will soon make their way back home. ABC's Jim Ryan says flight traffic is again building.
11: The misery map at FlightAware.com shows the vast majority of airline flights running on time today, with the few delays and cancellations centered on Boston, Chicago, and Atlanta. Miami, where an Amazon cargo plane overran a runway Sunday, is showing the highest number of flight disruptions.
9: Today's expected to be one of the busiest. In the travel days, the TSA expected to screen nearly 2.7 million passengers. New air attacks over the weekend ramping up tensions after the Pentagon confirmed American forces attacked several Iranian tankers after two of new U.S. Navy ships were threatened. ABC's Jay O'Brien.
12: The head of U.S. Central Command saying that this was a message to Iranian military leaders that the U.S. would impose a higher economic toll on them if they were to attack U.S. assets. This all comes as Iran continues to threaten ships in the Strait of Hormuz, but Iran is now blaming the U.S. for those disruptions. Just overnight, the spokesperson for the Iranian Foreign Ministry saying that America started the war, quote, and expects the world to pay the price.
9: Nepal has held a day of mourning to remember those killed in the August 26th floods. Flags lowered at government offices and families holding rituals. Official numbers are more than 1,300 dead in Nepal and Tibet, 5,000 missing. You're listening to ABC News.
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15: 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An Auburn pizza shop is closed until further notice after a car crashed straight through the building.
16: Images posted online show a red sedan completely inside Heathco's Pizza and Variety on Court Street, surrounded by scattered debris and a destroyed outer wall. Shop owners confirmed the damage is real, posting to social media that they'll remain closed for the time being. The driver's condition and cause of the crash have not yet been released, and Auburn police continue to investigate. Tony Randazzo, News Radio, WGAN.
15: We'll keep you posted on any updates. For the first time in history, Maine drivers are having to deal with gas over $4 a gallon during a Labor Day weekend. Many blame the current Iran conflict and the issues in the Strait of Hormuz as the cause of the high prices. Here's Adley Robbins, who spoke with CBS 13 about her family choosing a gas-friendly car for their holiday weekend trip to Boston.
17: I had a very gas-like eating car, and it was like 13 miles a gallon. And so we've been taking my sister's car, which is like 30 miles. So it's definitely been a lot, especially with the gas.
15: Despite the record high prices, the Maine Turnpike Authority expected 1.2 million vehicles on its highway this weekend. Democratic U.S. Senate candidate Troy Jackson is spending this weekend crossing Maine to shore up support from unions. Jackson's latest stop was in Orono, where he met with the Maine Education Association and the University of Maine Graduate Workers Union, stressing the importance of getting younger Mainers to the polls. He says his decision to jump into the race after Graham Platner withdrew was about keeping a movement alive.
18: You know, when everything happened, I mean, I didn't want to see that go away. I didn't want to see people feel like the government was broke. People was trying to railroad, you know, the movement. And that's why I jumped in, is because more than anything, I want this to continue, because it's been something I've been waiting a long time for.
15: Jackson's campaign says he's already secured backing from more than 20 unions since launching his bid in July. Later today, he's set to headline a Labor Day breakfast in southern Maine alongside Democratic gubernatorial candidate Hannah Pingree, speaking to hundreds of labor leaders, retirees, and community allies. And 4 years after stepping away from the stage, Maine-based band Ghost of Paul Revere reunited this weekend in front of 6,000 fans at Thompson's Point in Portland. Frontman Griffin William Sherry says stepping back out in front of a hometown crowd was pure magic.
19: When you look out in a sea of, you know, 6,000 people who know all of the words to songs you wrote over 10, 15 years ago, and it fills you with so much joy and so much passion, and I absolutely love it.
15: Despite the reception from fans, however, band members say there is no full tour plan following the one-night-only Ghostland performance. And now, here's your latest AccuWeather forecast.
20: Sunshine and clouds this afternoon, high 79, clear to partly cloudy tonight, low 59. A shower in spots to start tomorrow, then clouds and sunshine, a high 77. Wednesday, cloudy, high 67. On Thursday, a shower in the morning, then cloudy and breezy with a high 82. I'm AccuWeather's Andy Robb on Southern Maine's official weather station, News Radio 98.5 FM and AM 560 WGAN.
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32: Hi, everybody. Happy Labor Day.
33: Thank you, Amy. That was Amy Acton, who's running for governor of Ohio. She was in the news a lot this weekend for a couple different things. First, her appearance at this fair where people were wondering if something was up because of... I don't know, though, Taylor. There are people who just bring that extra emphasis. And bring that.
34: I got that bubbly. I got that bubbly.
33: It was reminding me a little bit of Don Lemon. But I bet you could go back on this show and find clips of me where you go, whoa, is that girl on something? I'm truly not. Just riding high on vibes and happy to be here. And I don't know if I'd want to be. What if people were accusing me every single time I got a little excited of like, oh, she's boozing or something like that. And then also what ended up happening, which was very scary on a serious note, is that there's some man at this fair lunged at her, some crazy person. And luckily there was plenty of people there, security, to stop him. But yeah, she was in all over my feed this weekend, Amy Acton. We'll play some of those cuts. But we are here. We are here. We are live on Labor Day, and I thank you all for joining us. I hope you're all having a beautiful, well-deserved day off, and it's gorgeous out. It is absolutely magnificent. This is the kind of weather I love, Taylor, because in the morning I put on a sweatshirt, have my coffee, it's a little crispy, and then by the afternoon, it's bathing suit weather. I mean, you really cannot beat this. So we have a lot to get to today. It's going to be a very big week for a few reasons. I'm sure all of you have this top of mind. The 25th anniversary of 9/11 is this week, and the one-year anniversary of Charlie Kirk's assassination. So a week to remember, but also I would add in a week to remind. Remember and remind, because a lot of people in this country, especially the younger people, and I hate to be like that, you know, I hate to be that old, crotchety old, like, yeah, it's the young people these days, they have no respect. But they really don't. They don't have there's nothing that they hold sacred. It's very strange. And I don't mean to paint with a broad brush. I know if you're a young person out there listening to the show and you're thinking, I'm very respectful about 9/11. Well, I will give you the Taylor Cormier. Then I'm not talking about you. Consider yourself exempt from this conversation. In general, though, what I see from young people, whether they're talking about Charlie Kirk or whether they're talking about 9/11, these two things that were such tragic, life-defining turning points for so many people, and not just in the conservative movement. 9/11 affected everyone in this country and people all over the world. The younger people in this country, a lot of them have turned into like memes. They've made it into this sarcastic, like, LOL, like 9/11 is the... And I think, and Taylor would probably disagree with this, I think I have a good sense of humor. I think I can laugh at things. But there are certain things where I don't care how long it's been. In the case of Charlie Kirk, it hasn't even been a year. So that shows you, we've really... It's kind of like Michael Scott in one of the episodes talks about how there's certain things that you can't joke about. And he gives the example of, oh, it just became okay to make Abe Lincoln jokes. I need to see this play like I need a hole in the head. And that's his example of enough time has gone by. And I do think that happens, Taylor. At a certain point, time goes by, people start making jokes about things. Then if you were closer in proximity to the event, you would say, no one's ever going to joke about this for the rest of my life. Then it does happen. I'm still super sensitive, like a lot of people, and I hear jokes about 9/11, or I see memes about it, or I see the way the young people talk about it, and they kind of dismiss it, like, oh, you guys are all so obsessed with 9/11. I'm sorry, huh? Do you guys... I get that you might not have been there for it. I get that you might not have been alive when it happened. But have you seen the videos? Have you seen the people like running from the towers with the smoke billowing behind them? Have you heard about all the first responders who died, or the ones who survived and then got cancer because of how toxic it was? You don't have to be a history savant to understand the impact that day had, or just to read the stories. The stories that I actually find the most, to this day, the most impactful for me are the people on the planes who knew what was happening and had like enough time and enough wherewithal to say, this is it for me. I got to call my family, or this is it. We're not going to survive this. There's something so bone chillingly like terrifying about that, about seeing that happen and thinking like, okay, this is it for me. There's something very, very chilling about that. And then also, the people, of course, and I think this is where a lot of us go, the people in the buildings who had to make the decision of, do I want to die in this building or do I want to jump to my death? I'm never going to find it funny. I'm never going to find it, it's never going to be a thing that happened in a history book. I think that's how most people feel, but I will say, I don't give a lot of attention to things if it's just the loudest people online, but you would be, the amount of times, Taylor, where I see like a joke, that comedian who dressed up like Erica Kirk, people who at the roast of Kevin Hart were making fun of Charlie Kirk, this kind of culture of there's nothing that's sacred or there's nothing that's like above, that crosses a line, is very strange to me. Because there was a time as Americans where we were all like, oh, okay, we, September 12th, we could all say, okay, we got to come together here. We've got to come together. We've got to commemorate this day, and we can never forget. And then soon September 12th turned into, now September 12th for a lot of people is the day Charlie Kirk was assassinated. It's like, we didn't remember anything. We didn't remember anything. Everything became so political. In the last 25 years, people are so divided. People are so crazy. And I don't know. I'm just sitting here going, if I can be a small part this week of remembering these events, and either bringing on people who can maybe educate people into what happened that day, if you have kids out there who don't remember it or weren't alive for it, or even just to reflect so we can all say our piece, I think it's an important thing to do. And I don't think there's enough of it. And there's certainly going to be a lot of it on Fox and on other places like conservative leaning, but in general, it's a spooky time when you think it was 25 years ago, and in the case of Charlie Kirk, it was 1 year ago. And no, it sometimes seems like no lessons have been learned. But that's the very negative way to look at it. Because I'm focusing on the worst. And there's a lot of people who are doing great work to commemorate these events.
0: It's crazy to think 25 years has gone by.
33: Right?
0: It's crazy to think that there's a whole generation of people born after 9/11 that are of legal drinking age. That makes me feel old.
33: And I do wonder if how much that does impact the way they see it, where it's like, well, it probably does feel to them like ancient history. I'm trying to think of stuff that happened before I was born.
0: Pearl Harbor.
33: Yeah, but they're closer to it, right? Out of that. Like, yeah. Oh,
0: definitely, yes.
33: So they should still have, I don't know, it's just, it's weird. Now, another thing, and I want to talk about these young people, Taylor, because there's a story in the Wall Street Journal, which I find fascinating, and it's about the economy. And obviously on Friday, we talked about how the economy's booming. Shout out Rick Santilli. He's retiring in October. I'm going to miss you. I'm going to miss you, brother. But there's a story now about the economy and how Americans, and this is another thing we talked about.
1: 189,000.
33: I'm going to miss you, man. I can't believe you're retiring. He deserves it. He deserves it, but I'm mad. You know, unless this is how I feel when people retire. It's like, what am I going to do? How can I quit you? Now, Americans without college degrees are having one of the best job markets in years. And this makes perfect sense when the Wall Street Journal explained it, because you have people who are getting college degrees, and in some cases they want to get degrees on top of degrees in hopes that that's going to put them ahead of all the other people with degrees who also can't get jobs. But then where it really makes sense is that a lot of these like entry level jobs where you're kind of sorting through and you're just kind of doing this, the grunt work that nobody wants to do, that stuff's gone now, a lot of it, because AI does it. So what companies are really looking for, or the companies that are thriving right now, are companies that have people who are willing to work with their hands, are skilled in the trades, are waitresses, servers, nurses, jobs that the robots can't really replace, are doing really well. And a lot of young people who decided not to go to college and just enter the workforce, they're entering, it's looking really good for them. There's a lot of options for them. And that's dwindling too, Taylor, because a lot of these, and now I'm talking about the trades specifically, a lot of these people in the trades are retiring. So you're hopping into a field where they need people. They need people to fill that void. And whenever there's a supply and demand thing, when you can hop in somewhere and say, all right, I'll do this job, but you're going to have to pay me this, you're in a good spot. And then you have all these people. Like, I read one of the quotes in the Wall Street Journal, and this guy said he had his college degree, and then he was quoted as saying that he's getting his MBA in hopes that, it said, meanwhile, more Americans have college degrees than ever, just as artificial intelligence is doing more of the entry-level work companies typically hire young graduates for. There's a rapidly growing supply of people with a bachelor's degree, and you have a rapid decline of people who don't. I don't think it's a temporary thing. But then you have people who are in school who are like, well, maybe if I get my master's, then I'll be able to get that job. I'm like, I don't know. I mean, you're taking a gamble. You're staying in school. I think once you get that degree, well, first of all, and they say this in the article, you just got to be willing to compromise a little bit. You got to be willing to take a job, even if it's not your ideal dream job. Just take it, maybe move somewhere for it. But also, if I was giving advice to an 18-year-old, if you don't think that there's something that you really are passionate about going into college, going into 4 years, that you can make a living off of, I would say maybe try just skipping it and just going right into the workforce. Like, my husband went to college and then he ended up being an electrician. And so sometimes I'll ask him about it. And I'll say, did you know, like, when you went to college, what were you thinking, or, you know, what was your thought process? And the entire time he didn't know what he was going to do. And that was just what everyone did, was go to college.
0: But did he have a major in mind?
33: he ended up majoring in psychology, which he doesn't use it for anything. Like, I don't mean it like that, but there's not, he's not diagnosing people when he changes the...
0: Not out loud, but he's...
33: when he's changing the light bulbs, he's like, you're a little strange, aren't you? But one thing he did know was he always knew he didn't want to work behind a desk. And so that's the kind of thing, Taylor, is like, if you know that, you might not know everything, but if you're 18, you graduate high school, and you go, I'm never going to be someone who's happy working behind a desk, that's information right there that can point you in a certain direction. Might be worth thinking about. Now, the other story, not just having to do with the employment rate and also with these job sectors, is this new idea by J.D. Vance about giving parents $9,000 if they opt to have a parent stay home with their child instead of sending the child to daycare. Now, this is people who are already getting a subsidy for sending their child to daycare. So you're basically saying, like, hey, we know the government gives you X amount of money to send your child to a daycare center. We'll give you that X amount of money to stay home with your child. This has opened up a lot of debate, including in conservative circles. There's a lot of conservatives right now who are disagreeing on this. I think it's an interesting topic. I'm going to throw it out there for everyone. 844-500-4242. It's kind of two questions. It's, what do you think about these young kids who are walking out into the workforce, not going to college, and having a way, way better wave of opportunities than the kids who are going to school for 4 years? And also, what do you make of this play by J.D. Vance to say, we're going to incentivize people to stay at home, at least one parent stay at home and watch the kids, and it's got to be a married couple too. So they're not only incentivizing, Taylor, people to stay home and watch their kids, they're also, whether they're admitting it or not, they're incentivizing people to get married. We'll talk about all of this. It's 844-500-4242. We are live on Labor Day. We'll be right back.
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10: You're trying to tear down this country, tear down our young people, tear down our military, and what's left over with the ashes of what they've torn down is socialism. Well, we've got a different approach, my friends. We want to invest in you, we want to fight for you, and we want to fight for your children's future. We're going to defeat socialism by giving you a stake in the American dream, and that's how we're going to win the future. But I got to say that what we're doing isn't, it's not just a 2 year or even a 4 year process. Think about this. This country was plundered over a generation. Our goal is to reverse a consensus that has screwed over communities like this one for decades.
11: All right. So that was the Vice President J.D. Vance. And according to a report by the New York Times, the proposal creates a new category of parent-based child care. So this is the Trump administration's attempt to pursue child care subsidy for married couples with a stay-at-home parent. Now, we could get into some of the parameters or the guidelines, who qualifies, who doesn't, but the debate right now that's happening is, do we want to offer new subsidies? Now, I've been witnessing, it's amazing how someone can hear about an idea 30 seconds before, and the way people speak on these things with such authority. Like, as if they've been thinking about it their entire life. They've been waiting for this moment, for this debate to happen. Meanwhile, I'm sitting there, like, perusing. I'm like, so what's everybody thinking about this today? Here's what I've come to. The pro here is obviously you're incentivizing people to stay at home with their kids, which I do think is really important. I do think a lot of women would love that opportunity and are working somewhere to pay a daycare to watch their kid. And if given the chance, if it was financially easier for them, they would stay home with their children. But I will tell you, I read some of the details about this, and it does seem like something you could open up and get to a lot of fraud. It does seem like something the fraudsters could. Anytime you're talking about giving people subsidies, giving, moving money from this person to that person, it's, you're going to get the fraudsters. You're going to get the people who go, okay, I'll take the $9,000. I'll watch my kid at home, and I don't know.
12: It's $9,000 per child.
11: Yeah. It feels to me, Taylor, like it could create more problems.
12: I mean, it encourages a lot of things. It encourages mothers to stay at work, parents to stay home with their kids.
11: Well, 80% of
12: 80% are
11: stay
12: mothers.
11: At home are mothers. So
12: it encourages
11: birthing people,
12: traditional families,
11: family structure, the nuclear family,
12: marriage, and it encourages more children. Our child birthing rates are depleting. It encourages that to go up as well.
11: And all that stuff
12: on paper sounds great.
11: Yeah, on paper. But on paper, a lot of things sound great. If done properly, the problem is when the government gets involved in giving people money and giving people subsidies and, you know, telling people what to do, it never goes away. And even if you did it with the Trump administration and they had all their ducks in a row and they did it right, then the new people come in and it's like more money and more red tape and more people who are going to screw it up. I don't know. Maybe I'm just becoming a cynic. I don't have faith in that system. But then I think of the states, Taylor, that have adopted that program where if you pay into taxes and your kid doesn't use the public school, they'll give you like a voucher for that money and you can use it. And that makes sense to me. This doesn't seem that different from it. But it just seems like maybe a bigger problem they're trying to solve. At least they're trying. We'll do the poll question. We'll talk about that when we return. Stay with us.
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14: ABC News, I'm Chuck Sievertson. The search for answers in Miami after a deadly plane crash. Miami-Dade sheriffs say that after an Amazon cargo jet landed and shot over the end of the runway, crashing across a runway road, well, the airplane did strike a couple of vehicles and required a couple of victims that needed to go to the hospital. NTSB is leading the investigation. Several people are hurt after a security scare at a fair in Ohio. Injuries. Police say an armed man forced his way through a crowd toward Dr. Amy Acton. Her campaign says several people were injured during the incident. Acton was unarmed and unharmed. Her opponents saying what happened is completely unacceptable. Two of President Trump's diplomats, Steve Witkoff and his son-in-law, Jared Kushner, meeting with Ukraine's leader. This is ABC News.
15: Now the latest from the FM 98.5 and AM 560 WGAN News Center. Police in Islesboro were investigating after someone attempted to steal an ATM last week. The incident happened at the Islesboro Community Center at around 3 a.m. Friday morning, with a suspect caught on security camera attempting to steal the ATM. Images from the cameras show the suspect had on what appeared to be either a paintball or gas mask covering their face. Anyone with information about the attempted theft can call Public Safety Director Fred Porter at 207-249-7850. If you're headed out on the roads today to cap off the long Labor Day weekend, be prepared. Despite rising gas prices, Maine is seeing plenty of travelers, with the Turnpike Authority expecting a total of 1.2 million vehicles to be on the turnpike through the course of the holiday weekend. Peak travel times today will likely be between noon and 7 p.m. Here's one traveler from Massachusetts on CBS 13.
16: We just went, gassed the car, and came here. Oh. But definitely 2.5 hour drive in the morning, it's a little much.
15: MTA also notes that construction and maintenance will be suspended, but drivers should still be driving carefully and going the speed limit in work zones. Also happening today, former Democratic Senate nominee Graham Platter will be reportedly making his first public appearance since withdrawing from the race. He withdrew in early July following a sexual assault allegation, which he has denied. Platter was originally planned to speak in an Ellsworth rally held by Hancock County activists, who announced last week he would no longer be speaking at the rally following negative media attention. Instead, Platter will lead a veterans march after the rally. And now, here's your latest AccuWeather forecast.
17: Sunshine and clouds this afternoon, high 79, clear to partly cloudy tonight, low 59. A shower in spots to start tomorrow, then clouds and sunshine, a high 77. Wednesday, cloudy, high 67. On Thursday, a shower in the morning, then cloudy and breezy with a high 82. I'm AccuWeather's Andy Robb on Southern Maine's official weather station.

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4: Just had a nice Portuguese lunch, too. 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
3: A meatball sub.
4: No.
3: Portuguese I should have known. A meatball sub. 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
4: No, I don't poo-poo a meatball sub.
3: I should have known you were having something culturally rich and delicious.
4: Meatball sub is culturally rich and delicious.
3: Do you know when I was in third grade, we had to write a
4: Wait,
3: paragraph.
4: Wait, hold on. Finish the read here. We got to get the details
3: on how people can join me
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3: GraceCurlyShow.com and click the banner to learn more. But now back to the meatball sub. We had to write this paragraph. And did you have to do this in school where it's like a hamburger and the top is the topic sentence and then you have three lines of detail and then the bottom is the bun is the closing sentence.
4: I don't remember that.
3: Conclusion or whatever. And we had to write this, and you had to choose something. And I wrote about a meatball sub. And my story became the example in class.
4: Wow, look at you.
3: Of everyone, this is what I was talking about. See, Grace wrote, I had a delicious meatball sub. It was hot. It was cheesy. The sauce was tangy. And then, like, the conclusion was, I love meatball subs or something like that. The way I was walking on air for the rest of the day. And one of my very, very, very close friends, we're still close friends to this day, tried to rain on my parade. She tried to burst my bubble, Taylor. She was like, it wasn't that good. And I was like, excuse me, it was the class example, ma'am. And
5: now, if you'll excuse me, I'm going to ride this rigatoni into the sky.
3: And she was so good at multiplication tables. That was her thing. I'm like, you can't have everything, okay? You get the times tables. You do really well with that. Give me my meatball sub. I'm getting my moment in the sunlight. Everyone knows I'm not an academic. Give me one day, one thing. Anyway, Taylor, what's the poll question? What are the results thus far?
6: You keep meatballs in your jacket?
4: That's not the poll question. Today's poll question, which you can vote in at GraceCurlyShow.com, is what do you think of Trump's plan to subsidize stay-at-home parents? Great idea, bad idea, or just a vote-getting gimmick before midterms?
3: You know, I'm going to go... You can still move me on this. You know, there's certain issues. I'm immovable. I'm movable on this. So if you want to move me, if you feel like calling in, you want to try to persuade me to one side or the other, I'm here. I'm open. I'm open to discussion. It's a great idea. That doesn't mean I think it will be great in its execution. But I think the idea of encouraging people to get married, of encouraging moms if they want to.
4: But you think there's room for fraud here somewhere.
3: Yeah, but then Taylor was like, how? I'm like, I don't know. I can't get the mind of a fraudster, but they can do it.
4: I don't doubt there is room for fraud, but how do you think?
3: No,
4: but we just waited that pretty quickly.
3: It's a very good question. Taylor's like, but explain the fraud to me. I go, I don't know. Like, you know how fraud works. People start taking
4: frauding.
3: Money they're not supposed to. They start frauding each other.
4: Yeah.
3: But the idea of it, Taylor, and I think you're right that it's at least encouraging. And, you know, I just had this conversation with someone because I was talking about data centers. And Trump put out that Truth Social where he was encouraging data centers and saying anyone who doesn't want a data center in their town is backwards and poor. It was giving Bette Midler when she was talking about West Virginia, like strung out on crack. I thought it was a little crazy. But he put out this thing about if you don't want a data center, you're going to be left behind. And it's a great thing. And I started to ask myself, like, would I want a data center? There probably is one in my town or close to it. But would I be happy about that? Because they put a lot of extra work and extra, you know, extra stuff onto the power grid is what I've been told. Is the hamsters that are spinning the wheels in the data center, they drink up a lot of water. And that can obviously cost you more money. And I thought, you know, I wouldn't mind a data center. But I agree with the senators who are saying we should have legislation, or not even legislation. I agree with the people who are arguing that if

0: you're going to have a data center, that it should lower something for you. They're going to get rich off of this. AI is going to get rich off these. AI is already rich. They're going to make all this money, and they're going to place this thing in your town, and it's going to cost me money? No way, Jose. Here's how it's going to work. You want to put a data center in the town? Then show me what you're going to do for me. Show me where I'm going to get a kickback. Show me what's going to be lower for me. If you want to use the water and you want to use this and that, show me how it's going to make my life better. And the only thing I could think of, and I've talked about this on the show, that I think scratched this itch for me was when I was ordering something off Amazon and they said, do you want to wait 3 days to get your package or do you want to get it tomorrow? If you wait 3 days to get your package, we will give you $5 or whatever it's called, like e-bucks or electronic tokens. And you can use those tokens to buy a book for your Kindle. I use a Kindle. You guys know how long it takes me to read a book. So, I mean, I don't need these tokens that much. But I thought, you know what? I could use the tokens. And I don't need these paper towels right now. So I'll wait 3 days. But I love that idea of, like, incentivizing me to do something you want me to do. But not by hitting me over the head. Oh, we're going to charge you $6 for a green fee. But instead saying, hey, you could help us and buy, and guess what? We're going to help you. We're going to give you something in exchange. You scratch our back, we scratch yours. I like that. I like this helping and doing things and incentivizing people to do the right thing or to do something that you think is going to make society better. For example, marriage, raising your kids, whatever it might be, but not by just telling them to do it, but by giving them an incentive to do it. Like, Taylor, we talk a lot of people who aren't married actually have better benefits or better incentives, Taylor. You think society, I'm trying to weave this all in here. I had too much coffee today. Society, I don't know what your excuse is. I don't know what this man's excuse is. But you think, Taylor, society is incentivizing people to not get married. You actually think that people who are having kids, they're more incentivized to not get married. When you get married, sometimes that doesn't happen. He's cracking up right now. No fault of mine, by the way. Chime in, bro. I'm asking you.
1: Well, I missed what you said. I'm sorry.
0: I said, you think society incentivizes people not to get married instead of encouraging people to get married. People don't know why you're laughing because you dumped it.
1: I did. I did dump it. I needed to dump
0: it. It was inappropriate.
1: Yeah, it was very inappropriate.
0: But it was an accident. I don't think you would have got in trouble for not dumping it because
1: no,
0: it wasn't the way.
1: I didn't want that living out there.
0: You can tell it's a holiday show. We're all feeling a little kooky. But I guess, okay, just forget it. You two are useless. I guess the point is this. I think it's a good idea to try to give people something for staying at home or, you know, for being part of the nuclear family, trying to raise your kids, I don't think that's a bad thing. I think it, like Taylor said, it encourages people to have more kids, which is also great. I think that if you're going to be pro-family, if you're going to push that agenda, you have to be willing to actually help the people who are part of that agenda. You know, you want, it reminds me, now I'm going to give another example, but it kind of reminds me of the Catholic Church, where one of the Catholic Church's big issues is abortion. And when they don't speak out about it, I'm like, how do you expect young people who are part of the church to speak out about this? This is your thing. You got to put your money where your mouth is. This administration has talked a lot about being pro-family, about trying to help Americans who are doing the right thing. Well, then try to help. This at least is trying. The trying part is there. So I'm going to vote for a great idea. I apologize, by the way. I'm rambling a little bit today.
1: No, that's fine. Ramble all you want.
0: But I'm dealing with, you guys would not believe what I'm dealing with behind the glass here.
1: 35% say it's a great idea. 23% say bad idea. 43% say it's just a vote-getting gimmick before midterms.
0: How many on the last one?
1: 43%. So the majority.
0: Yeah. But hey, listen, the price of gas right now is high. We need some gimmicks here.
1: So to go back,
0: we need some ideas.
1: To go back to what you're asking me now that I'm able to have a cogent conversation.
0: No, I'm over it now. I don't want to hear it anymore. Now go ahead.
1: No, like every single subsidy, every single benefit that would greatly benefit me and my family. Hardworking. I've got a stay-at-home parent at the house. Three kids. You know, I didn't ask for anybody to take care of my family, but I mean, if you're handing stuff out, hand some stuff out, you know?
0: 100%.
1: I know some people that they are in certain situations where, you know, decisions that they've made have resulted in situations where... This is a Kamala Harris-esque.
0: And they've been unburdened and then also burdened by those situations
1: they have been burdened.
0: They have been burdened,
1: but the government is unburdening them where, you know, single parents, you can get free health care for your kids. So anytime the kid gets a sniffle or a stomachache or, you know, just anything that you might think warrants a doctor's visit, you go to the doctor, you go to the ER, and it's covered. It's free. So you don't even think twice about it. You can just go. That's good. Good for you. Glad you can do that. I cannot. I've got to pay for private health insurance. It's terrible. Three kids, five people in our family. Is it five now? Yes. So you can't. It compounds every single time that there's another child added.
0: And you're really thinking about
1: mix.
0: It when one of your kids is like, I don't feel good, you're
1: yeah.
0: like,
1: if there's a mishap, if there's, and you know, God forbid anything should ever happen, but you don't want this thought to pop into your head, but it eventually does. How much is this going to cost
0: me?
1: I'm Tiger King. I'm never going to financially recover. And it, you know, glad everybody's okay. We
0: but
1: did
0: I'm
1: the visit.
0: Stressed.
1: But the copay was already $400. I'm waiting for a bill in the mail.
0: Oh my God, the bill in the mail.
1: God, I thought I was done there. I thought that was it. Just terrible.
0: I remember one time I got an EKG because I thought I was having a heart attack, and they were like, "No, I think you just have gas." That took me out, that EKG. I was like, who the hell told them to put the EKG on me? Whose idea was that?
1: Now you need another one.
0: Yeah. By the time when I got the bill, I was like, guys, I'm coming back in. But I think that there's a lot of people who feel this way, Taylor. There's a lot of people, and there's this obsession on the left with focusing on the 1%, like the billionaires. And what they don't realize is a lot of their policies and a lot of the things they're talking about, a lot of the people that they look at as like the mustache twirling oil evil people, who are well-to-do are just regular Americans, like who are very stressed about their medical bills and very stressed about their taxes and very stressed about everything else and are just trying to get by. And I know that might sound like a trope or something that we talk about a lot on right-wing radio, but there is a truth to it. There's truth to people who are following all the rules and constantly feeling like, oh, well, that sounds like a great benefit, but I know I'm not going to qualify for that. I know that I'm the big bad wolf here and that no one wants to help me. And I do think that it's an issue a lot of Americans are dealing with. And also, when you look at this, you have to keep in mind that a lot of these problems, they're huge problems that we're facing right now. How often do politicians talk about the price of childcare? How often do politicians talk about, you know, people being able to afford things? You have to offer solutions. I've criticized Republicans for this before. I said, it's not enough just to talk about how socialism's bad and doesn't work in other places. Because they keep trying it in other places. They'll try it here. You have to offer up something else.
1: But on the other side, isn't this kind of a form of socialism? Isn't we're just giving stuff out?
0: Well, I think that the way they've set it up is it's the CCDF. And so it's all money from the same pot. It's just, I think it's just changing who gets it.
1: Right.
0: So yeah, I guess you could argue that. But then to your point, it's like you're handing these things out.
1: Right. No, same thing with the stimulus checks. Right? All right, you're handing stuff out. I'll cash the check, but I did not ask for this.
0: Yeah. I'm going to get mine. That's the thought process that goes into it. Like, yeah, I don't think it's a good idea, but I'm definitely going to get my check. I felt that way when they were talking about canceling student loan debt. I told you about this, Taylor. I was like, this is a terrible idea. Now, how do I find out if it's going to work for me? You have to be a realist. Like, I would love to sit here and pound the table and say, never in my... And I'm so against this that I'm going to make sure that I don't let them cancel mine.
1: No, but by the way,
0: mine wasn't... Of course, mine wasn't canceled.
1: I think what you were going to say is that my wife and I have had discussions about getting a paper divorce so that we could take advantage of some of this stuff. You know,
0: that would be a great comedy, by the way. Like a great setup for a movie. It's like they get a 90s movie, they get divorced on paper, and then everything goes wrong.
1: But I'm a schmuck, and I do everything by the book, most everything. hope the IRS isn't listening. But, yeah, I just wouldn't feel good about that.
0: Yeah, you just became a Catholic, too. Right. I'd have to report you.
1: Right.

0: Dr. Tam and his team at Perfect Smiles, and I told them I want to straighten out my smile, and they suggested Invisalign, which I was really excited about because I could fix my smile, but it wasn't obvious that I was wearing braces. 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When we come back, you know what? I'm gonna save the Jared Kushner stuff for the second hour. And you know what else I want to discuss, though? Keep this on the list for anyone out there keeping tabs on me. I want to discuss Kevin Reddington because I wasn't, by the time he showed up on Friday, I wasn't able to talk about it. My show was over. But I did watch the entire thing, and I have some thoughts. We'll be right back.
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0: My mom just texted me, reminding me that my brother had a sore throat. he went to the ER. It was a bad sore throat. Like, he's not

0: baby, he ended up having some issue and was legitimate. But she was texting him like crazy. Do not let them admit you. Good God. It's going to cost you so much money. And it's true. I mean, you go in there. And then the other thing, Taylor, is you know when you're in there and they're telling you like, oh, it's going to be X amount of money. That's how you, that's when you have to say, you gotta, if they get on the phone with
1: wait,
0: you.
1: Wait, they tell you?
0: No. I'm saying after, you know in your head it's going to be X amount of money. But after the fact, when they bill you, it's like, listen, I'll give you this amount per month. And you'll be happy with it. And I'll pay it off eventually. But you're not getting this, like, flat. Because the other thing is, I'm looking around and I'm going, you know that 90% of the people in here are never going to give you a cent. So, if I'm offering you something, even if it's on a monthly basis, that's okay. Okay? Because I know there's a lot of people in here that are going to stiff you. And it does feel unfair because you're like, well, they're never going to turn anyone away. But you know when you're in there, like, I'm going to be the only one paying the bill. Or at least one of few people paying their bill. I mean, it's not fair. And I have pretty good health insurance. I feel for you, though. I definitely feel for
1: it's
0: you.
1: It's awful. I don't know how, what my premium is, but my it's gotten to the point my wife won't even show me the bills. Because every time she'll get the same rant on just how many other people are getting this stuff for free. And I'm the idiot that goes to work.
0: You're paying
1: every day.
0: The tab. You're paying the bar tab.
1: I go
0: tab.
1: To work. I've got a second job. I've, you know, it's awful.
0: And like I said, Portugal, he needs this. He's going to let loose at Portugal, okay? He's going to have a good time. When we come back, I want to talk a little bit about Kevin Reddington because I saw his press conference on Friday and I'll say it, I was disgusted. I know everybody's like in love with this guy, cause celebre, oh, him and Lindsey Clancy, and they're doing such a great job, and he's a defense attorney, and that's what he's supposed to do. Did not like it. My skin was crawling for most of that. I'll tell you why. We can get into it. Don't go anywhere. It's Labor Day, and we're live. Be right back.
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1: From ABC News, I'm Chuck Severton. Few lonely highways today. Today is expected to be one of the busiest travel days in the skies. The TSA expecting to screen nearly 2.7 million air passengers. FlightAware.com shows the vast majority of planes taking off on time so far. For those driving, it's more expensive. The national average price of a gallon of regular grade gasoline, $4.15. ABC's Gio Benitez.
2: Road trips to national parks, they're extremely popular right now. In fact, a huge number of people have rented cars in cities like Denver and Las Vegas to drive to those parks. Now, you're going to hit some of the worst traffic today just about everywhere, especially between 2 and 5 p.m. But in places like Atlanta and Seattle, some of the worst congestion will be later tonight after 7 p.m. So keep that in mind. Your best bet is to get on the road before noon.
1: Miami, where an Amazon cargo plane overran a runway yesterday, is showing the highest number of flight disruptions. At least five people were killed, five others injured. Federal safety investigators expected to update today. In anticipation of Hurricane Lowell today, Hawaii has declared a state of emergency, telling people to stay off the roads. ABC News forecaster Samara Theodore.
3: This is what's anticipated. A ton of rain, which could be detrimental. Locally, we could see up to 14 inches of rain. That's over a foot of rain. This is Lowell in all of its magnitude. This is a strong storm. Remember, we saw it historically reach Category 5 status. It has weakened since then, so that's good news, but it's still packing quite the punch.
1: New air attacks over the weekend, ramping up tensions between the U.S. and Iran. ABC's Jay O'Brien.
4: Just days after Vice President J.D. Vance insisted the U.S. was not at war with Iran, the U.S. and Iran intensifying strikes over the weekend. The U.S. saying that it permanently disabled two Iranian-linked oil tankers and completely destroyed a third. A retaliation, it says, for Iran firing ballistic missiles at U.S. naval vessels.
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7: 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Nobody was injured after a mobile home fire in the town of Bradford on Friday. Bradford's fire chief said that there was multiple departments in the area that responded to the fire on Williams Road. The type of building reportedly made fighting the blaze a challenge, as it was an older construction with some additions that could have easily fallen apart. Although no one was injured, some pets are reportedly missing from the home. The cause of the fire is under investigation. Criminal charges against a Chinese national accused of running a prostitution ring in Rockland have been dismissed.
8: The Bangor Daily News reports that the trial of 55-year-old Tian Tao had been scheduled for later this month, but was dismissed due to Tao currently being held by immigration enforcement in Rhode Island and set to be deported. He was arrested in February of last year after being accused of running Asian massage on Park Street, which allegedly had ties to organized crime and human trafficking in New York. Tao legally entered the U.S. in 2016 and had a residence in both Maine and New York, though ICE claims he violated the terms of his admission. Nate Hanscom, News Radio, WGAN.
7: And the town of Skowhegan marked the unofficial end of summer this weekend with the return of its craft brew festival yesterday. The event gives a chance for local and regional breweries to show off their creations. 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
9: Great vibe. 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
10: Clear skies tonight, low 53. Sunshine, a very nice day on Monday with a high near 80. Pleasant day on Tuesday, sun and some clouds. High Tuesday afternoon at 78.
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12: Welcome back, everyone, to the Grace Curley Show. Really sad about the cargo plane that crashed in Miami. 5 people dead. Guessing that we're going to hear from Sean Duffy at some point about this, Secretary of Transportation. But I guess it lacked the technology. They lacked the technology in Miami to prevent that if a plane starts going off track or, you know, I know they had something there that made it so that when the plane did eventually come to a stop, like, there could have been a lot more fatalities if they hadn't had whatever guardrails they have there in Miami. But still a horrible, horrible situation, and praying for everybody there. I wanted to mention that this weekend, Howie's doing something really cool. He's going to be with the Tunnel to Towers Foundation at Castle Island. I don't think I have to explain to everybody where Castle Island is. It's in Southie. It's a great spot. And he'll be there from 9 to 10 as a special guest. And it's just a really, really great way. It's a 5K run and walk in Boston. It's a really great way to support Tunnels to Towers. And also, if you want to see Howie do the show, he'll be doing that on Friday at Tuck's Trucks, September 11th from 2 to 5 in Hudson. And that's going to be a great show as well. All right, so one of the things, and you know, Taylor, I sent out a couple feelers to some listeners, and I said, what's the vibe of the show today? Are we rambling? Are we all over the place? And people said, because, you know, I'm a deeply insecure person. People said, no, it's fun. Feels like a holiday show. And it is a holiday show, and we're live. We're live here on Labor Day. You might have thought, oh, no, they're going to check out. They're not going to be there. No, we are here. You're working. Maybe you're not working, maybe you have the day off, but we're working for you. We're putting on the show for you guys today. That's what it's all about. Now, I did want to mention Lindsey Clancy here, and we're not going to spend a long time on this. I know people are exhausted by it, and as you know, on Friday, we got the mistrial. And then, Taylor, I watched Big Red, is that what they're calling him, Kevin Reddington, after the fact. I was actually doing a hit, and they took him live. And so I thought, I was on Newsmax. I was like, oh, so they're going to take him live and they'll just whatever. But they were like, no, we're going to bring you back on after the hit. So I ended up watching the entire press conference with Kevin Reddington. And there were just a couple things that stood out to me. The fawning praise of Lindsey Clancy, I thought, was over the top. I get, and there was a defense attorney on the panel with me, and other defense attorneys are saying, like, no, this is exactly what you're supposed to do. You're supposed to defend your person. You're supposed to fight for them. You're supposed to blah, blah. And I know that. I'm not a legal beagle, and I get it. And you guys can tell me all the smart little loopholes and things that you do as a lawyer. I'm just telling you my POV as a person sitting at home watching it. I think it's strange. I think it's strange that you're out there in front of a microphone telling everyone how heroic and courageous and great this woman is who killed her 3 kids and who's admitting to killing her 3 kids. Like, if you want to make her sympathetic, if you want to say, you know, she was treated unfairly or she fell through the cracks, and people will argue with you on that. But what is this trying to convince people that she's like the hero in this situation? That's where you lose me. That's where I think you're playing it a little too far. You're pushing it a little too far. It's like, okay, we can all listen to you defend this woman. You don't need to heap praise on her. That was number one. Then he had this moment where he said, oh, she turned me on to Rascal Flatts. Like, she's giving him music advice. I thought that was weird too. We're losing the plot here. What about the 3 kids? Now you're talking about music and you guys are listening. And he said, she's like a daughter to me. Thought that was strange. But then the part that really pissed me off, and Taylor, I'm curious if this stuck out to you. He was asked about Patrick Clancy, and we know this from social media and everything else. Patrick Clancy, this whole thing has turned into a conspiracy theory against him, that he killed the kids and then he went to the restaurant and then he planted it and then he came back and he finagled this whole thing so that this whole horrible situation and then threw her out the window, I guess, and planted it all to frame her or make her believe she did it. It's so far-fetched. It's so unbelievable, and none of the facts support that. But don't let me rain on anyone's parade out there, all these psychos on TikTok.
4: Dude. None of the facts, including the fact that his client admitted to the murders.
12: Right. That's not enough, though. That's not enough for them. So they ask Reddington about that. And he didn't give a very forceful rejection of those theories, I thought. I thought it was very like, oh, well, people can draw their own, you know, people can. The way I thought he operated Taylor was someone who didn't want to let those women down, those psychopaths who are in his corner down, and wanted to allow that stuff to still have life to it. And maybe, and by the way, I'm open to this. There's probably lawyers out there who are saying, hey, you never want to lose that leverage. Like if they do the case and they want to take a different angle, maybe. But she already admitted in the first trial that she did it. So I really couldn't see why he wouldn't come out there. And Patrick Clancy, by the way, testified on behalf of the prosecution and the defense, but he testified and he gave a very honest account of she was a great mom. Like all of these things that I don't think he would have said if he had planned this entire thing. But also, like, he goes out there in defense of your client and then you get the opportunity to spell these horrible rumors about him. And let's listen to it. This is what he said.
13: Do you think Patrick has any responsibility in this tragedy?
14: I think, Patrick, you heard the 911 call. I think you can judge his credibility by that 911 call. I don't know what is in Patrick's mind. I mean, he testified, and the jury was able to evaluate him.
15: Wait, but Kevin, the poor man, he's been accused of murder.
12: He's so weak.
15: Over the course of your client's trial.
14: Well, not by me.
15: Of course not by you, by people on the internet. Can you just, respond to that? Can you dispel that?
14: I mean, people on the internet, they're gonna say, and you know, regarding the people on the internet, I certainly don't dismiss them. It's amazing what people on TikTok and on Instagram, and I do know those things. You know, it's amazing how they're able to ferret out facts and they do investigations. And it's just truly amazing. This whole concept of the internet, it really is.
12: But you're gross. I'm sorry.
4: That first part, it sounded like he was speaking more general. It was a very general question, like his responsibility in the murders, not talking about the conspiracy theory. So I think that's what he was getting to in that first answer. But then it got specific into the conspiracy theories. And then he got a little weird.
12: And
4: then
12: starts praising the internet. So yeah. Like, oh, I don't want to dismiss them. To me, it's, and there was a lot of showboating. Like he went out there and said, I'm not going to do a victory lap. This is not a time for a victory lap. And then it did feel like he's going over to each person and being like, this is my right-hand man right here, and this is so-and-so, and this person did this. It's like, it's not an Oscars acceptance speech. But you know what? You know what? Again, this goes back to what we were talking about in the first hour, Taylor. I'm not cut out for this world. I'm just too sensitive. I think that everyone should get out there and be like, again, this is so awful. I'll answer a couple questions. I just like people who are stoic and to the point. This whole thing of like your lawyers, the lawyer in this case is out there with all this bravado. That probably works. It's certainly working on these TikTok people. It's certainly working. It just creeps me out. That was my initial watching it. I'm like, three kids got strangled in the basement.

0: And this guy's like, Rascal Flatch, ha. How about bumps? And very like Boston.
1: I'm
0: like,
1: representing a woman who is a fantastic, wonderful individual. This woman is so brave, so awesome. Every day she came in this courthouse, stood tall. No pun intended, the poor thing is in a wheelchair, as we all know, for the rest of her life.
2: It's just...
1: And sat there through 7 weeks of a trial where nobody had anything bad to say about her except for the two prosecutors.
0: Taylor. When he started that, I thought he was going to say, except for the fact that she killed her three kids. At that point, I really thought he was going to say that. I'm like, it's kind of a big thing. What are we doing? And something I don't like about how this has all panned out is there's conflation, or this attempt to conflate, people who think she should be held accountable and think justice should be served with people who are dismissing postpartum or dismissing, you know, faults in the medical community or postpartum psychosis or how that stuff's real. I think both can exist. I think you can be in psychosis, and I also think that you can be found guilty.
3: There's already been a copycat murder.
0: I know. We're going to talk about it right now. From Duxbury to Chicago, it says here, suburban Chicago mother accused of murdering her 2-year-old son allegedly followed the Lindsay Clancy trial closely, including in the hours leading up to the gruesome killing. Corey Walsh faces 3 counts of first-degree murder in the death of her son, Barrett, who was found... I'm not going to read that part of it, how he was found, because it's just awful. Prosecutors allege in courtroom documents that the mother had been actively discussing the Lindsay Clancy case via group text message and with her friends, and now her lawyer is saying that she suffered a psychotic episode. She was experiencing a psychotic episode at the time this happened. Now, you might be saying, well, I don't think so, or I don't know if that's going to work. But this is what the slippery slope is, right? This is, I mean, to a degree, can't you claim everybody who does anything bad like this, anything gruesome like this, is insane? Does that mean that they should walk? Does that mean that they should be found not guilty by reason of insanity? Because now you've got this woman who was following it, and she, I'm supposed to believe, what was she, did she have psychosis too? Michael, you're up next on the Grace Curley Show. Go ahead, Michael.
4: If your financial well-being was not tied to it, would you even support Trump? I mean, you're not this dumb, right?
0: What are you talking about? We're not talking about Trump right now.
4: Yeah, but I am.
0: Oh, do you want to talk about Trump? I thought you were on for Lindsay Clancy. And what do you mean if my financial well-being wasn't tied to it? I'm a radio host. I don't get paid by the Trump administration.
4: Right, but if you didn't support Trump, you know, none of your listeners would flee you or anything.
0: I don't know. I sometimes am critical of him. Some people agree, some people disagree. Certainly pissed people off sometimes when I say, oh, God, go ahead.
4: Did you ever think you could stoop so low to actually support what he does and says? I mean, come on.
0: Give me an example. And by the way, no, actually, don't even give me an example, because you know what I want to say? I don't support everything he does and says. I don't support everything anyone does and says. I'm sure there's things you've done and said, Michael, that I wouldn't support. Like, do you have anyone in your life who you support everything they've ever done and everything they've ever said? That's kind of a crazy litmus test here.
4: If 10 years ago I told you the president at 3 a.m. would send out 50 social media postings that are utterly bat-you-know-what crazy, what would you say?
0: I would cry. I would cry, and I would say, no, never. But then again, if 10 years ago you told me there's going to be a president who lets in millions of people across the border, including people who have been convicted of murder, I would say, oh, no, that's crazy. That's never going to happen in the United States of America. If you told me that there's people running for the Senate who have stood by a guy who said that he thinks America deserved 9/11, I would say, that's never going to happen in America. But let me assure you, Michael, if you told me 10 years ago that we would have a president who posted a lot on social media, I would be apoplectic. I know 10 years ago that Grace Curley, she would have lost so much sleep over it. I would have said, not in my America. Forget the guy who thinks America deserved 9/11. That doesn't bother me at all. There's a guy who posts on True Social. Ah, the horror. Thank you for the call, Michael. You gotta, here's the thing. Here's

0: the thing, and this is advice for Michael. This is advice for a lot of people who hate Trump. Keep on keeping on, for real. But lighten up, Francis. Lighten up, Francis. You got to come at me with something better than he posts a lot on social media. That's not doing it for me. I'm not clutching my pearls over that anymore. Once the president started telling people to surge the border, I realized that a lot of the things Michael concerns himself with are not real. Like, they're not really affecting him. I mean, they're affecting his mind, for sure, for sure. 844-500-4242. So he got on. He said he was going to talk Lindsey Clancy, and then he changed it up on us.
1: Correct.
0: You got to love it. You really have to love it. I would be curious his take on that, though.
1: On a holiday. That's what he had to do with this time.
0: Well, I appreciate it, because you know what? Holidays can sometimes be slow. So thank you for calling.
1: I'm sure it doesn't work, so every day's a holiday for him.
0: Reminder, Saturday, September 12th, how we will be at Castle Island, 9 to 10. And yo, one other thing I want to say to Michael, and I know I kind of hit on this, but it does bug me. I don't get paid. Like, that's one of the best parts about not working for the Trump administration. I oftentimes look at people who work for the Trump administration, I'm like, it must be exhausting. When you can't call a spade and say, like, I don't think we should rename New Mexico New America. That's a stupid idea. I can say that. I can say that. No one's cutting off my paycheck because I said that. There are people in the Trump administration who can't say that. But that's the kind of stuff I can say here at the Grace Curley Show. We'll be right back. We're going to play some more cuts that are going to drive Michael totally insane. Don't go anywhere.
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6: It's just funny. It's just funny that from Michael, when you go back, to Grace Curley 10 years ago. Okay. And she got massive fake eyelashes on, by the way, in the daylight. I was wearing those things to work every day. Glue galore. And you say to her, in 10 years, there's going to be a president who posts a lot on social media. And Grace is like, what? My voice used to be a lot higher, too. What? Seriously? That's crazy. And then you have to say, oh, by the way, just a side note, while you're getting over the shock of the president who's going to be posting on the internet late at night, there's also going to be hordes of women that are supporting a child killer outside the courthouse. There's going to be half the country is not going to be able to define what a woman is. And if you are able to define it, you're going to be labeled a transphobe. And there are going to be senators who are willing to fly to El Salvador to have margaritas with an MS-13 gang member, but who are not going to be willing to call parents of children who were murdered by illegal aliens. And by the way, those legal aliens were let in by the millions during a president in the next 10 years. But again, don't focus on that, Grace. Focus here, eyelash queen. Focus here. Okay? Worry about the Truth Socials. I'll be like, what is Truth Social? Girl, you're going to learn. You're going to learn what Truth Social is. Ed, you're up next on the Grace Curley. It's not going to be the Truth Social that's going to blow me away, I don't think. I think it's maybe at first, but then it's going to get drowned out by other things. Go ahead, Ed.
7: Hi, Grace. I wonder, first of all, I wonder how much George Soros is paying Michael to call into your show. I'd be interested to know that. The other thing is, I wonder if we had asked Michael 10 years ago what he would have thought if we told him in 2026 the Democrat Party would be supporting allowing men going into women's locker rooms with their schmenzers hanging out, and Maura Healey would sign a bill saying you could go to the hospital and then change your mind and have it aborted.
6: Great one! We should do this for the next... half hour. What do you think? This will be the Michael segment. What do you think 10 years ago, if you told Michael, he'd be the most surprised by? Because that's a great question. And to answer your other question about it, how much is he getting paid to do this kind of activist, you know, seminar calls, I hope he's getting double time because it is a holiday. You know, I hope he gets holiday pay for this. Time and a half. Or at least he can bank a vacation day, Taylor. Some places do that. Just doesn't seem right that he should be 9-to-5 and not getting something for it. Let's do this for the next segment. Call in 844-500-4242. We take Michael, beautiful man that he is. I hope he's still listening. We take him back 10 years ago. What do you think about 2026 would shock him? I love the Maura Healey one. That's a great one. Do you think it would shock him that one man was able to break his brain so successfully? We'll go back to it. Join us after the break.
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5: 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New air attacks over the weekend ramping up tensions between the U.S. and Iran. ABC's Karen Travers.
13: The military says it permanently disabled two Iranian oil tankers and completely destroyed a third, and that this action was taken in retaliation after the military says Iran fired ballistic missiles at an aircraft carrier and a destroyer. The message from the head of U.S. Central Command is that this is going to be the way it is going forward.
5: The TSA expecting to screen nearly 2.7 million air passengers today. FlightAware.com showing the vast majority of planes taking off on time. For road trippers, ABC's Gio Benitez.
14: You're going to hit some of the worst traffic today just about everywhere, especially between 2 and 5 p.m. But in places like Atlanta and Seattle, some of the worst congestion will be later tonight after 7 p.m.
5: Ahead of Hurricane Lowell today, Hawaii officials telling people to stay off the roads. This is ABC News.
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16: Crews were called to the 16-unit building on Main Street at around 10 a.m. where a fire broke out in a kitchen. The flames were initially fought for over 3 hours, but crews had to return shortly after an amber in the insulation of the building reignited, which kept crews at the scene for another 2 hours. Luckily, no one was hurt. Andy Mountain News Radio, WGAN.
15: If you're headed out on the roads today to cap off the long Labor Day weekend, be prepared. Despite rising gas prices, Maine is seeing plenty of travelers, with the Turnpike Authority expecting a total of 1.2 million vehicles to be on the turnpike through the course of the holiday weekend. Peak travel times today will likely be between noon and 7 p.m. Here's one traveler from Massachusetts on CBS 13.
17: We just went, gassed the car, and came here. Oh. But definitely 2.5 hour drive in the morning. It's a little much.
15: MTA also notes that construction and maintenance will be suspended, but drivers should still be driving carefully and going the speed limit in work zones. And Portland police are celebrating a year with their current comfort dog, Archie. Archie was adopted a year and a half ago to help the department in tense situations. Here's its handler, Portland Police Officer Les Smith, on Archie's work in the community.
18: We've been from bank robberies to churches to hospitals are a big one. We do a lot of visiting at the hospitals. We went to the fires in Searsmont for some of the debriefs.
15: Archie was adopted from Boonfield Labradors in New Hampshire. And now, here's your latest AccuWeather forecast.
19: Sunshine and clouds this afternoon, high 79, clear to partly cloudy, tonight low 59. Shower to start Tuesday, then clouds and sunshine, the high 77. I'm AccuWeather's Andy Robb on Southern Maine's official weather station, News Radio 98.5 FM and AM 560 WGAN.
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6: I watched a few things this weekend, Taylor. Really good content weekend. One of them was a movie I'd never seen before.
20: Okay.
6: Moonstruck.
20: What's that one?
6: With Cher.
20: Oh.
6: I liked it. I liked it a lot. And you know who else is in it? Dukakis. Is it Olivia Dukakis?
20: Olympia.
6: She's Mike Dukakis' what, cousin?
20: Something like that.
6: Very good movie. I liked it a lot. The other thing is I watched this weird reptile documentary on HBO. It's kind of like Tiger King. It's all these people who collect and sell endangered reptiles.
20: Big money. Black market.
6: I've never related to people less. And I've watched stuff like that before. I like Tiger King. I like the one about the lady who had the chimpanzee in her basement. The reptiles, though, I just don't find as interesting. They don't have as much character. Except the snakes. The snake part does scare me. You have to be really out of your mind, though. Out of your mind to have a snake. One of the guys had the snake, like the python. He said, there's enough venom in here to kill an elephant. And the thing's just looking at him like, it wants to get him so bad. Certifiable people. But you're right, they do make a lot of money.
20: Yeah, it's a strange breed of people that are into reptiles. I'm not knocking you if that's your thing, but the rest of us think it's weird.
6: Yeah, the rest of us
20: think
6: it's weird.
20: And you know what? You get off on that.
6: Oh, you think so?
20: Oh, yes.
6: They love the fact that people think they're weird.
20: Yeah.
6: Okay. Komodo dragon was in it. That was featured as well. Mm. Interesting stuff there. I wanted to play a cut here. And this is Jared Kushner.
20: What's Moonstruck about? I don't even know.
6: Oh, you would like it, Taylor.
20: Cher? No.
6: No, you would. Oh, no. My. She's gorgeous in it. She's gorgeous in
20: Never
6: it.
20: Never has been.
6: Cher?
20: Yeah.
6: Taylor, you're wrong on that.
20: I'm not.
6: You're wrong. She's gorgeous in it. And she won the Oscar.
20: Okay. What's the premise?
6: She's going to marry this guy.
20: I'm out.
6: And then Nicolas Cage is the guy's brother.
20: Mm-hmm.
6: And she falls in love with Nicolas Cage.
20: Why is it called Moonstruck?
6: I can't tell you. It's a lot of, when the moon hits your eye like a great piece of pie.
20: Great piece of pie.
6: You'd actually really like it. It's a lot of stuff I think you would, especially right now with this whole look you got going on. The sweatshirt and the chains. You'd fit right into this movie. It's very Italiano. Okay, but I want to play a sound cut here. This was my favorite. Well, no, I have two sound cuts. This was one of my favorites. Well, keep taking your calls, by the way. It's 844-500-4242. This is one of my favorite cuts. NBC News' Richard Engel asked Jared Kushner, I thought a very smarmy, mean, the tone of the question was nasty, okay? It was nasty. And I'll play the question for you, and then I want to play Kushner's response. So first, let's have Richard Engel. This is cut one.
21: Richard Engel from NBC News. This is for Mr. Witkoff and Jared Kushner. You have been involved in numerous negotiations around the world. Why should people have any confidence in your capacity to succeed here? You were involved in the Gaza negotiations, but Gaza remains a wasteland. There's been real no progress there. Iran, you were involved in those negotiations. The war is still going on. You've been involved in several rounds of negotiations in this conflict. It's only getting more intense. So you're relaunching negotiations now. What's the likelihood they will succeed when other negotiations you've been involved in have not?
6: And you know this is one of my pet peeves, not just because it's such a mean question. And such a, by the way, a reductive question. Like, you're really trying to minimize anything that these guys have done. They've brought back countless hostages. They've done some really amazing work. And I'm just talking about the second administration, but Kushner's going to go back in his response to the first. But you're really dismissing a lot of the work that they've done. But beyond that, Taylor, it goes to something even more simple, which is I don't like when reporters do this, where they act like they're going to ask a question, and then they just get on their soapbox for 15 minutes and try to get a soundbite. It's like, are you there to listen to him talk, or are you there to talk, Richard Engel from NBC? Because no one came to this conference to see you. So you're blabbing a lot. But Kushner handled it perfectly. This is cut two.
21: These are some of the hardest problem sets in the world, you know, and I think that you have to try and you have to bring to it. Obviously, Steve and I bring different approaches to these things, but we work very well together as partners. But we're not bringing our approaches. We're really representing President Trump, and we're doing it the way that he wants to see these things done. And working with President Trump, you know, in the first term, obviously, we achieved a lot of unthinkable things, whether it was achieving the Abraham Accords, which nobody thought was possible. We achieved the USMCA, the biggest trade deal in history, made a great deal with China. And the list just goes on and on. We just celebrated the World Cup in America. That was a deal that I led on President Trump's behalf to win for America. The same thing with the Olympics that'll be coming up. So, you know, you have to take on hard things. The tone of your question was a little bit like, why haven't you done every single impossible thing possible? We are very honored to be able to have the opportunity to work on these under President Trump's leadership. And we're very committed to giving it everything we can. And I think President Trump has a track record of doing impossible things. I think the last administration, they didn't go to Russia. I mean, I think they had one visit with the CIA director. But, you know, there's a war. I mean, every day there are soldiers on the front line from both sides, and they want to go home to their families. And there are people in these cities who have bombs dropping, and their lives are very disrupted, and they want to see that put to an end. And so if the answer was simple, then somebody would have solved it. But I think President Trump's general framework is that if something is worthy and important and will have a big impact, he doesn't matter how much he'll get criticized by people in the press or different critics. He wants to go after it. And he's asked Steve and I to do that on his behalf. And we'll do our best to try to get an outcome. And so I know that if we don't try, we will not succeed and nothing will change. It's just important to try. And that's what we're going to try to do. So I can't guarantee that there will be success. But what I can, you know, promise you and promise everyone here in Ukraine and even everyone in Russia is that on behalf of President Trump, Steve and I are going to be doing everything we can. We have been doing everything we can to try and find a way out of a mess that was created before President Trump's time, which has had a huge toll. And so we're going to do our best to try and make progress.
6: Really, really well said. I was glad that he also brought up the fact that the Biden administration, this is something that all these people kind of want to leap over. How about the fact that there was a lot of people in charge for a long time who didn't try anything? Is that, and you didn't have any criticism for them not trying. You have a lot of criticism for the people making an effort here, trying to get something done. You didn't have a lot of criticism for when the guy was hiding out in the White House, creating a White House so that he could stick his face in a bowl of ice cream. You didn't seem to be too worried about that. But yeah, he's right. When you try something, and a lot of these issues, everyone wants to claim, this is a real pet peeve of mine, all these talking heads and these reporters with their press passes, they all act as though they have the answers. And it's like, guess what? If you had the answers, none of this stuff would be happening. If you actually had the magic key here, you'd be president, or you'd be in charge, or your best friend Joe Biden would have fixed it when he was president, because I know that you had access to him, right? Wink, wink. But these are really difficult things. And to kind of frame it like they should have figured it all out. And he's right to say a lot of this stuff that they're working on was stuff that was brought on by administrations or by wars that were happening long before Donald Trump even entered politics. And so for you to frame it like he should be in there and all this stuff should be done and wrapped up is ludicrous. And he knows that. But they just ask these questions in such a condescending way. And I like how he responded, not in kind, he responded with a real gentleness in just dismantling what this guy was saying. And there's a great quote, it's C.S. Lewis, it's, you never know what you can do until you try, and very few try unless they have to. And that's kind of the interesting thing about Trump in regards to Iran. And I know there are people who are not happy with the way this is going, and I know gas prices are high, and I get all that. But there were a lot of people who kicked this can down the road, and they didn't try because they didn't have to. They didn't feel as though they had to. And the truth is that Trump didn't have to do it either. I know that I'm supposed to say, well, they would have had a nuclear weapon, but there were plenty of presidents who felt they were going to have a nuclear weapon and who just still didn't think it was worth the political fallout, who still thought, okay, well, yeah, maybe they'll have a nuclear weapon in a couple of years, but I'm not going to lose the midterms over it. So they didn't try because they didn't feel like they had to. Trump tried, even though he probably didn't have to. He tried anyway. And I'm going to tell you this right now, in regards to Iran, as yes, this one's for Michael. Gas prices hit an all-time record high for Labor Day. That one's for Michael. You know, hold me accountable here. But what I'll also tell you is that Reuters put up a story today, or maybe it was on Saturday, that in Tehran, they're now confronting one of the harshest squeezes in the Islamic Republic's history, according to Iranian insiders and regional sources. And they're also admitting, even Reuters is admitting, that the tide may be turning on Iran, which is it's not exactly MAGA friendly over there. The U.S. struck three Iranian oil carriers in a retaliatory hit over the weekend as the price of oil hit a record high for Labor Day. So, yeah, it's hard stuff we're dealing with. Is he supposed to come in? Like, I'm going to sound like Obama now, but he's gotten a lot closer to this stuff with a magic wand than Obama ever did or Biden ever did. Because they just didn't try anything. Or in another case, you could say they actually aided the opposing side. They actually made things worse. But all these critics who sit there on their soapboxes, they have a lot to say. It's the old Teddy Roosevelt, though. It's the man in the arena. You know, you're going to get more of this if you actually go for something. 844-500-4242. Oh, you know what else was going viral this weekend, Taylor? Did you see Trump's new hairdo?
20: No.
6: He got off the plane and everyone's like, oh my God, he changed his hair color. He just looks more brunette. I think I don't think he's going as heavy on the bleach or on the coloring as he used to. But there was a New York Post article that said President Trump debuts new brown hairdo and people are shocked. It all depends on the lighting. Trust me. Sometimes you can look one way or the other. And now the other big sound clip I wanted to play for you guys is, you know, I love Rick Santilli. I love him. I'm sad he's retiring. He's going to retire in October. He's our numbers guy from CNBC. And because he announced his retirement, people started recirculating this old clip of him.
0: 189,000.
6: Which I love. I love it so much. This is Rick Santilli versus Andrew Sorkin. This was in the height of COVID. And if you remember, I'm going to take you back here for a minute for this flashback. During COVID, people started to point out, people started to notice like double standards and hypocrisy. And at the beginning, though, you couldn't really say anything. But one of the first things people started to notice was that big stores, like a Home Depot or a Target, they were oftentimes allowed to stay open. And small mom and pop stores or restaurants had to close. And people started to go, well, why is that okay? Like, why do I have less of a chance of getting COVID in a Home Depot than I do at the local hardware store? And any rational person immediately clocked that and was like, this is weird. This doesn't make sense. This is hypocritical. Not Andrew Sorkin. Andrew Sorkin, and I didn't know this about him, Taylor, he was like a diehard, it's the science, you have to follow the rules. So he gets into a back and forth with Rick Santilli, and I haven't seen a cut age this well in a very long time. Take a listen to cut four.
0: Can't tell me that shutting down, which is the easiest answer, is necessarily the only answer.
1: Rick, as a public health and public service announcement for the audience, the difference between a big box retailer.
0: Who is this?
1: Hold on. The difference between it's Andrew. The difference between a big box retailer and a restaurant, or frankly, even a church, are so different. It's unbelievable.
0: I disagree.
1: You're wearing a mask.
0: You can have your thoughts and
1: you're
0: can have mine.
1: You're required to wear a mask.
0: I disagree.
1: It's science. I'm sorry. It's science. If
0: it's
1: you're wearing
0: not
1: a mask,
0: science.
1: It's a different story.
0: 500 people in a Lowe's aren't any safer than 150 people in a restaurant that holds 600. I don't believe it. Sorry. Don't believe
1: okay.
0: it. And I live in an area where there's a lot of restaurants that have fought back and they don't have any problems. And they're open.
1: Okay. You don't have to believe it. But let me just say this. You're doing a disservice to the viewer because the viewers need to understand it.
0: You are doing a disservice to the viewer. You are. You are.
1: I'm sorry. If I would like to keep our viewers as healthy as humanly possible. The idea of packing people into restaurants.
0: I think our viewers are smart enough to make part of those decisions on their own.
1: Completely different
0: things. I don't think that I'm much smarter than all the viewers like some people do.
6: Who do you think was doing a disservice to the viewers? That's a question. Who do you think was doing more of a disservice to the viewers? And the reason, Taylor, these actually work really well together, that Richard Engel cut and this cut, is anytime a reporter is acting as though they know better than like everybody else, or like, I'm coming from this place of I'm looking out for everyone and I'm here trying to keep people safe. Hey, Andrew. Hey, Andy. Take it easy, okay? You're not my mommy. You don't need to worry about keeping me safe. And I don't believe that either. Like, I'm supposed to believe that Andrew Sorkin from CNBC is more morally righteous and more concerned about my well-being as a viewer than Rick Santilli. And now that we look back in hindsight, yeah, it's easy to Monday morning quarterback things, but it's like, what an ass. What an ass, and what an absolute gangster Rick Santelli is for being like, I disagree. I call BS. That clip should go in the Hall of Fame. That is an all-timer. And I reposted it, and you wouldn't believe the amount of people who were like, oh my God, I'm so happy this old blowhard is off TV. Who is that guy yelling? He sounds... If you watched it back then and you had that opinion, questionable. If you're watching it now,

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3: 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Great idea, bad idea, or just a vote-getting gimmick before midterms?
2: I'll say great idea. I don't know how easy the execution of this would be.
3: 31% say great idea, 32% say bad idea, 37% say it's a vote-getting gimmick.
2: Yeah, and listen,

0: The midterms are tough. There's going to be a couple of these gimmicks that they try to roll out, if you want to call them that. And I am worried about the midterms right now. I think it's, I mean, what, we're 50-something days away. I wanted to read this really quickly here, and we're not going to have enough time. We'll get to it more tomorrow, and I'm sure Tom Shattuck will fill in some of the blanks here as well. There's a situation in New Jersey where an illegal alien fled agents and crashed on a major New Jersey highway, injuring the wife of a Democratic mayor. So this crash is fueling, this is from Fox News, a renewed fight over New Jersey's limits on cooperation between local police and federal immigration authorities. And of course, you guys probably know this, Cheryl in New Jersey has been very vocal, the governor there, about her refusal to cooperate with ICE, and also her attempt to minimize the fact that all these names were on the voting list that were not supposed to be there. We can get to that tomorrow. We got a lot more in store this week. Stay with Tom Shattuck. He's coming up next. Happy Labor Day, everyone. I'll see you tomorrow.
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10: From ABC News, I'm Chuck Sievertson. New air attacks over the weekend ramping up tensions between the U.S. and Iran. The U.S. military says it permanently disabled two Iranian oil tankers and completely destroyed a third after it says Iran fired missiles at an aircraft carrier and a destroyer. Now Iran's made an announcement, says ABC's Karen Travers.
11: Essentially, they're saying they're expanding this zone that they say they have control of in the Strait of Hormuz, so it will be bigger than what they already say they control. Now, they've done this.

0: before, several months ago, they had expanded the zone, saying any ships that pass through there would be potentially put on a sanctions list, would be targeted if you went through this region.
1: Ohio police investigating the motive of a man who they say lunged at the Democratic candidate for governor, Dr. Amy Acton, during a campaign event over the weekend. ABC's Matt Rivers.
2: Police say 38-year-old Patrick Havas was armed with a taser and two pistols. Witnesses say Acton was addressing supporters when the suspect shouted obscenities and pushed toward her, knocking down an elderly couple who were reportedly injured. Police say there is no indication the suspect ever brandished a weapon, and the weapons he had are legal to possess in Ohio.
1: Today is expected to be one of the busiest travel days. The TSA expecting to screen nearly 2.7 million air passengers. FlightAware.com shows the vast majority of planes taking off on time so far. On the highway situation, ABC's Gio Benitez.
3: You're going to hit some of the worst traffic today just about everywhere, especially between 2 and 5 p.m., but in places like Atlanta and Seattle, some of the worst congestion will be later tonight after 7 p.m.
1: In anticipation of Hurricane Lowell today, Hawaii has declared a state of emergency, telling people to stay off the roads. In Miami, where an Amazon cargo plane overran a runway yesterday and hit some vehicles, federal safety investigators are expected to update today. 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
6: Now the latest from the FM 98.5 and AM 560 WGAN News Center. Police in Dover Foxcroft say they've identified the vehicle allegedly involved in a fatal hit and run this past week. Police say the body of 73-year-old Barry Lyle was found on the side of North Street at around 8 p.m. Wednesday night. Due to limited evidence at first, his death wasn't initially believed to be the result of a hit and run until his body was taken in for an autopsy. Police released a video of a light-colored sedan that was heading northbound at around the time Lyle was hit. Since the investigation is still ongoing, no further details will be released yet. For the first time in history, American drivers have to deal with gas over $4 a gallon during a Labor Day weekend. For some, like Dave Bix from New York, who spoke with CBS 13, it won't affect their travel plans, as he and his family are vacationing in Vacationland for the 60th straight summer.
7: Price of gas did not influence our travel plans.
6: Many blame the current conflict in Iran and the issues in the Strait of Hormuz as the cause of the high prices. Maine businesses are relying on foreign temporary workers more than almost anywhere else in the country.
8: A new analysis ranks Maine 9th in the nation for per capita demand for seasonal labor visas. Federal data shows local farms and hospitality businesses are increasingly turning to programs like H-2A and H-2B to stay fully staffed. More than 1,500 temporary farm laborers worked in Maine last year alone, a figure that continues to climb even as federal immigration policy undergoes major nationwide shifts. Tony Randazzo, News Radio, WGAN.
6: Tap water in some Portland area communities may be killing pet fish. A Westbrook pet store says customers are seeing fish die within a day or two of routine tank maintenance. Easy Aquarium manager Larissa Larrabee told CBS 13 they're seeing a sudden spike in high ammonia and low pH levels in home aquariums, and they believe town water may be to blame.
9: You should be testing your tap before you do your water changes, water maintenance, top offs. Anytime, just in case something like that happens, especially during drought season, you might see higher amounts of minerals in groundwater.
6: And moving to a more natural fish habitat, removal of the Littlefield Dam in Auburn wrapped up this past week, and the results are already showing. The Lewiston Sun-Journal reports that the dam along the Little Androscoggin River had been there for almost a century, drastically impacting the local flora and fauna by altering the natural flow of the river. Removal of the dam started back in mid-July and reportedly finished well ahead of schedule and under budget. City officials say wildlife is already returning to the area where the dam was, with everything from snapping turtles to deer spotted nearby. While the state

0: drought has meant a low water level all summer, the path and flow of the river is likely to change by next spring. And now, here's your latest AccuWeather forecast.
1: Sunshine and clouds this afternoon, high 79, clear to partly cloudy tonight, low 59. Shower to start Tuesday, then clouds and sunshine, the high 77. I'm AccuWeather's Andy Robb on Southern Maine's official weather station, News Radio 98.5 FM and AM 560 WGAN.
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2: Howie Carr.
6: All right, this is Tom Shattuck in for Howie Carr. Howie will be back. I think he's back tomorrow, right? Happy Labor Day to everybody. I am looking forward to today's show. We've got, as you know or may not know, I am with the Myanmar. The video, by the way, will be up in just a minute here. We're working out some kinks. I have suspicions as to who the culprit may have been in the video situation, but I'm just updating something, and that should be up in just a moment. There is this incredible audio that we've got from Maine. It is, as you probably know, I work for the Maine Wire, and one of our reporters went out and managed to find somebody who was, managed to find a place that is absolutely unhinged. Now, we'll have that in just a moment, but it just goes to show you, like, the climate of today. Things are different. 2026, we're in a new place. So we've talked about how, for instance, we've talked about how the Lindsey Clancy trial, you know, the way it ended, and the people who were dealing with it, how it broke people. And you saw it as women there, like they act like the Manson girls who are there and just simply love her and are smiling and crying for her and laughing on her behalf, and they love her because she's theirs. And they're like, they're such big fangirls of hers. And there's some guys too. And they're really suggesting that, you know, we need to prioritize the mental health of, these would-be murderers more than anything else. And don't look at what Lindsey Clancy did. Look at how she was failed, which is amazing that that's what we're doing here. Because it's a horrific triple murder in the most horrific possible way. And obviously Howie's gone into it, and you know the details. This was terrible. Terrible in every way. But we've become detached. I mean, we've done this to ourselves, really, because we've allowed our lives and our minds to be twisted. And it's nothing completely new. It's certainly more gross than it's ever been. Now, with the celebration of Luigi Mangione and of Lindsey Clancy and some of these other people, these awful people. And, well, you could just look at October 7th. But we've been creating new narratives here. And you could see it happening, couldn't you? You saw it for the last 20 years. We started saying things and believing things and making things forbidden that we never should have. Like, you probably remember in 2001, I'm saying you probably remember 9/11. Yeah, I assume you all remember 9/11. It was a standout day.
8: Rings a bell.
6: Yeah, it does. It's one of those days that you probably remember. That in Game 5 of the ALCS in 2003, I think. That was the other one. It's interesting. On 9/11, you know, I was listening to the Howie show. And I was listening to talk radio, like, in the station in Boston, the big station, WRKO at the time, went wall to wall. Of course they did, with coverage, because America was now under attack. And so we all listened, and we all got to TVs, and we all watched. We all watched, and we know what we saw. And then they started to rewrite. The left started to, and our media elites and our betters started to rewrite what was happening. And so the story of 9/11, thanks to people like Aaron Sorkin, became not just a vicious Muslim attack on Americans, but something a little more. So it became not just that, but it also became a story of American reprisal and irresponsible conduct on behalf of Americans in the streets. Remember, we were out lynching Sikhs because we were so stupid. This is the early MAGA types before we became MAGA type. We were so stupid that we were looking to lynch somebody because that's what, you know, Americans do when they get angry. But we were too stupid to know which ones were Muslim and which ones were Sikh. Or one of Sorkin's shows actually said that. They showed like, the violence portrayed upon Muslims. And they were sore. All sorts of things happening, but a spate of Muslim attacks were not happening. You can say that, yeah, there were more hate crimes reported, but there's more everything reported. It was a crazy time. But the left started to tell us what we could and we couldn't believe. And this is when they started twisting minds. And this power of suggestion has never stopped. So for instance, you remember the day it happened. The 9/11 attacks happened. Immediately, we got video in showing people in Gaza jumping up and down and celebrating. Yay! They were thrilled. Yay! Slowly, that stuff has been filed away by a lot of people. It's been filed away. The left doesn't want you to think about that. They want you to think about the genocide of the poor people in Gaza who just want to be Americans. The, you know, 40-something percent of Muslims in the U.S. right now, by the way, are pro Hamas. So back then, yeah, of course, they were celebrating the 9/11 attacks. There was a big day for if you were a radical Muslim and anti-American. It was a big day if you were communist or anti, you know, colonial type in academia. Yeah, some of those came out of the woodwork as well. But the other things that we saw in 9/11 was celebrating right in America. There was a story that Donald Trump talked about, but I remember from the time Michael Savage had it, Howie Carr had it. Everybody at the time reported that across the water in New Jersey, there were a bunch of Muslims on a building celebrating. CBS News had it. We slowly were told we're not allowed to believe that. Nope. Strike that. Strike that. Didn't happen. No, it didn't happen. I've had people challenge me since. Oh, when did it happen? Show me where it happened. But it was commonplace. At the time, nobody was questioning it. It was news reporting that was happening. It was coming out of New Jersey at the time. But we have been groomed and conditioned now for 25 years to say, no, it didn't happen. No, stop it. You're the worst because you're white oppressors, and leave the Muslims alone. Leave the Muslims alone. Believe me, we live at the main wire dealing with Somali fraud all the time. No, leave them alone. But it did happen. And we were there. You were there, and I was there. This is Cut 7. This is Dan Rather, who made an appearance on David Letterman a few weeks after the attacks. And he talks about it right there, Cut 7.
8: Evil is just, it can't be explained.
9: Are these people happy? Are they joyous now? Are they celebrating?
8: Oh, absolutely. They're celebrating.
9: God.
8: There's one report. This has not been confirmed, but there's several reports that there was a cell, one of these cells, across the Hudson River. And they got on this is the report. I emphasize, I don't know this for a fact, but there's several witnesses who say this happened. They got on the roof of the building to look across. They knew what was going to happen. Yeah. They were waiting for it to happen. And when it happened, they celebrated. They jumped for joy to see this happen. It was a great triumph. It's inconceivable to me and to you, but David, this is what we have to understand as a country. We're not dealing with the kind of thing we dealt with in any war we've ever fought before.
6: Now, you think you'd hear that from Dan Rather and David Letterman now? No. They would tell you to stop doing it. Stop doing it. Stop saying that. Stop spreading dangerous disinformation and misinformation. But that stuff really happened. They have been twisting minds, and we've all of us together lived through COVID. We saw them lie to us and twist ban some people and destroy careers. So yeah, now we've decided that everything is oppressor and oppressed, just like 9/11. And remember, after October 7th, a bunch of college students, American kids, found Bin Laden's manifesto and said, "This guy's awesome." It's amazing, like, how we've gotten here. But that could only happen with conditioning, with brainwashing of people. And I believe the same thing has caused this camaraderie with killers. No, what matters most is the oppressed. If somebody's oppressed enough, what did you expect it to look like October 7th? What did you think that casting up colonialism was going to look like? They had to, because the poor Gazans were repressed and oppressed. Sorry about that. That's what happens. It's not a good place to be, is the problem. And is there any getting back from this? Can we get normal again? Not that we ever were normal, but normal enough to at least all like the country that we were in? I don't know. We'll talk more about this. We can talk about the Lindsey Clancy stuff as well. But I want you to, on September 11th, go to Tux Trucks, see Howie Live at Tux Trucks GMC, Friday, September 11th. That is 2 to 5 p.m., 244 Washington Street in Hudson, Mass. And also, September 12th, from 9 to 10 a.m., go see Howie at Castle Island. He's going to be there with the Tunnels to Towers Foundation. This is a 5K run and walk, and Howie will be making an appearance. Go see him at Castle Island. That's 2010 William J. Bedell Boulevard in Southie, and that is September 12th, 9 to 10 a.m. Castle Island, by the way, which is where Paul Revere was imprisoned for being bad at his job during the Revolutionary War. So give us go see Howie, September 12th. That is 9 to 10 at Castle Island. All right, when we get back, we're going to talk about we won't stay too much on 9/11, but we will talk about how it, ways in which we are now twisted, permanently delusional, and just messed up. My name is Tom Shattuck. This is the Howie Carr Show.
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9: All right, baby, we are in business. 844-500-4242. 844-500-4242. That is the number. I hope you're doing well. I am doing great. It's a great day. It's a great day to be filling in. Since this is the best time of year in New England as well. There's no doubt about that. You can't just, like, this is, we've paid the price to be able to do this. But we've been talking about the mental health and the conditioning that Americans have been put through that has made many people in this country just delusional. Just delusional. There's this great rant that's, it's a TikTok thing. Maybe it's not a great rant, but this girl yelling at her mom because her mom voted for Trump. You did this. No, if you were right, you did this. Like, that's all insanity. This is all, obviously it's naivety. And these people aren't victimized, and these are the most privileged people in the history of civilization. If you're an American right now, you've never had it better. Like, nobody in civilization has ever had it better than you. It just happens to be the fact. But this, like, we teach people to be like this. We teach, you know, we teach spoiled college kids how to have a grievance. Because if you have a grievance, then it counts as some kind of currency, and you're more important, and you get to have the floor more. You have to be listened to, because you were victimized by the system, or by a man, or by homophobia, or by anti-Muslim hate, or whatever it is. It's all BS, doesn't matter. But it doesn't, they don't see themselves at all. But they're delusional. This is Maggie Gyllenhaal, who was, I think, in, Spider-Man 1, I think, like in 2003. I don't even know.
10: No.
9: This is cut.
10: This she was is... in one of the Batman movies.
9: Oh, was she? Okay. Okay. I'm bothered by her. She bothers me in many ways I don't want to get into. But here's cut three, Maggie Gyllenhaal.
11: Yes, I do think that there's a systemic complication, confusion about what is valued. I think it's been such a short time that women have had the opportunity to make films at all. And there will be, it will take some time to get used to the fact that I think many women make movies quite differently than men do. I will also say, you know, as I said, I really am walking in with a question as to why there's so few women in the main competition as filmmakers this year. I do think it's much harder for women to get their films financed. Also,
9: oh, shut up. It's hard. That's fine. It's hard for everybody to get your films financed. And if you have a problem or you're wondering why maybe the luster is off some female directors, ask the lady who screwed up the Star Wars franchise. Oh, I don't even know. I dared. I don't consider anything after 1983 a Star Wars movie anyway. And Lucas himself should be incarcerated for bringing Jar Jar Binks to the world. But, like, this, they've destroyed these. You've missed the plot completely. But it's hard for anybody to get financing. If you want to do and direct some trashy Iron Man-type movies, whatever those are called, what is that, X or whatever they are. I don't know. I don't watch any of these things. Then if women want to do those, then they'll get more gigs. They don't want to do those. They also don't want to work on oil rigs, which is why the pay disparity is the way it is. But she's not a victim. Imagine just walking around as a multimillionaire celebrity, getting five-star treatment everywhere you go, and saying, I'm a victim, I've been victimized. We don't get the opportunities. There's no opportunities. You know what the people do, the people who go and do things? You know who doesn't itch and moan about not getting the opportunities? Elon Musk. People who go out and do. Donald Trump goes out and does, and sometimes gets knocked down in his career, gets back, and does it again. Gets knocked down again, gets back, and does it again. Like, to make it a good attribute, to make it something laudable, that you've got self-pity, as Howie Carr says, self-pity makes for poor box office. Nobody wants to hear that. It's not a leader. It's not a leader. Nobody needs another Panakin. That's not a leadership quality. You need people to keep it together. It's not enough roles for women. It's not fair. What are you talking about? Oh, it's so boring. It's so boring, and it's so just monotonous, this complaining. You're an American. You're a spoiled American kid, okay? Maggie Gyllenhaal. Okay, college people who are, running around, ripping off posters of kidnapped Israeli babies. You're a spoiled kid. You don't know anything. None of you know anything. None of you have done anything. All you've done is pay a lot of money for a degree that's not going to make you any money in the future. That's why you want your college debt forgiven, because you're not employable. You're self-important. You're egotistical. You're thin-skinned as hell. That is sure as heck true. Is the thin-skinned aspect of this whole thing is just amazing. That they could be this, like, precious and this fragile. Don't say a bad thing to me. Even in my own time, I had some guy one time, I said, I need you guys to clean this room up. I said, this was radio 20 years ago, and he said, say it nice! Literally. The guy was only, like, 10 years younger than me at that time, so he was, like, 28 years old, so say it nice! I have to tell you nicely? Or your feelings are hurt? Talk about fragile. But it's everywhere. It's everywhere. These people are not fragile. There are real things going on in the world, and there are real things to worry about and complain about. When we get to some of this incredible audio in Maine, you're going to see some people who are absolutely lost, but please. 844-500-4242. I'm Tom Shattuck in for Howie Carr. 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
1: ABC News, I'm Chuck Sievertson. California's Board of Parole has okayed an earlier than previously scheduled parole hearing for the Menendez brothers, March of next year, imprisoned for the 1989 killings of their parents. New threats, ABC's Karen Travers says the U.S. military promising a bigger retaliation if Iran attacks.
2: The Iranians have fired back in a statement saying that the era of proportionate responses is over, indicating that the retaliation from their side will continue.
1: Ohio police investigating a man they say lunged at the Democratic candidate for governor, Dr. Amy Acton, during a campaign event over the weekend. Acton running against Republican Vivek Ramaswamy. ABC's Matt Rivers.
3: A campaign spokesperson for Ramaswamy saying candidates should be able to meet with voters without having to worry about threats or violence. What happened today is completely unacceptable.
1: Head of Hurricane Lowell, Hawaii officials telling people to stay off the roads. This is ABC News.
4: Now the latest from the FM 98.5 and AM 560 WGAN News Center. Police in Islesboro were investigating after someone attempted to steal an ATM last week. The incident happened at the Islesboro Community Center at around 3 a.m. Friday morning, with a suspect caught on security camera attempting to steal the ATM. Images from the camera show the suspect had on what appeared to be either a paintball or gas mask covering their face. Anyone with information about the attempted theft can call Public Safety Director Fred Porter at 207-249-7850. If you're headed out on the roads today to cap off the long Labor Day weekend, be prepared. Despite rising gas prices, Maine is seeing plenty of travelers, with the Turnpike Authority expecting a total of 1.2 million vehicles to be on the turnpike through the course of the holiday weekend. Peak travel times today will likely be between noon and 7 p.m. Here's one traveler from Massachusetts on CBS 13.
5: We just went, gassed the car, and came here. Ouch. But definitely 2.5 hour drive in the morning, it's a little much.
4: MTA also notes that construction and maintenance will be suspended, but drivers should still be driving carefully and going the speed limit in work zones. Also happening today, former Democratic Senate nominee Graham Platter will be reportedly making his first public appearance since withdrawing from the race. He withdrew in early July following a sexual assault allegation, which he has denied. Platter was originally planned to speak in an Ellsworth rally held by Hancock County activists, who announced last week he would no longer be speaking at the rally following negative media attention. Instead, Platter will lead a veterans march after the rally. And now, here's your latest AccuWeather forecast.
6: Sunshine and clouds this afternoon, high 79, clear to partly cloudy tonight, low 59. A shower in spots to start tomorrow, then clouds and sunshine, a high 77. Wednesday, cloudy, high 67. On Thursday, a shower in the morning, then cloudy and breezy with a high 82. I'm AccuWeather's Andy Robb on Southern Maine's official weather station, News Radio 98.5 FM and AM 560 WGAN.
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8: 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Jared, what is the poll question? What are the results thus far?
9: Today's poll question, which you can vote in at HowieCarshow.com, is: are you satisfied with the outcome of the Lindsey Clancy trial?
8: Oh,
10: No, I am not satisfied. I don't know if there's any way to be satisfied because it's just like all bad news. And it, just the way that they had positioned coming to a verdict seems like there was no choice. You couldn't really. They were stuck. They were walled in. So I am, I am not satisfied. Is anybody satisfied?
9: 18% of the audience say they are satisfied. 82% say they are not.
10: It's interesting because this has not been the Lindsey Clancy trial. Certainly, I don't think that she was in psychosis when she did it. I think something happened. Obviously, you can't be in a sound mind to do something like that. But, you know, they had experts say that she wasn't in psychosis. But, and if it's on them to dispel any semblance that she was having mental health issues, or else they have to vote not guilty, that seems like a tough one. But if they had to do that on the just on the you know the minutia on the details, and okay, I guess that said, the holdout, yeah, there's no way I'm leaving that building having said that she's not guilty. So it's like a weird quandary. It's an odd quandary, but that was a tough look. And her lawyer is a weasel. We know that. I mean, this going to dismiss a juror because you disagree with him? Because he disagrees? Like, he's allowed to disagree. It's not how that works. But once again, maybe that's what we're talking about here. Maybe that's more of the, like, dumbing down of everything. Maybe that's it. I hate to say it because I don't want to believe that that's it, but it could be that that's just where we are now. We're not good enough to do it right anymore. That's where we are. We used to do some things right, but we can't do that right anymore. Which brings me to Ohio gubernatorial candidate Amy Acton. She's running against Vivek Ramaswamy, and she's interesting. I might like this lady just based on a couple of recent appearances she has made. This is cut one. This is Ohio gubernatorial candidate Amy Acton.
11: Warming up. That's great. Hi, everybody. Happy Labor Day. Oh, good to see everyone. It is so good to see you all here today. It's a little warm. Thank you. It's a little hot. But we are absolutely sitting in that inflection point. I'm honored to be here and honored to be with all of you in this moment. Look, I'm a doctor. I'm not a politician. I'm becoming one right in front of your eyes. My last election was in high school, okay?
10: Oh, man.
11: We did win, so we were one for one in elected office. We're on a winning streak.
10: Oh. Ah, yeah, no, absolutely. There comes a time when the Jaeger shots were not a wise decision. I'm not gonna listen to me. Decision. Yeah, and that's one of the times right there. Obviously, she sounds absolutely ripped legless. And we've all been there. If you've had a girlfriend or wife as well, you know that point at which it's too far. Things that were a minute ago really fun are now out of control, and you're like, man, I got to take care of this luggage now. This is tough. Here's another one, too. This is cut two, Amy Acton.
12: Ohio, so goes the nation.
11: This is it. We are ground zero. In the primary, guys, I had no opponent. We have more votes for governor.
12: Yes.
11: Than any candidate on either side of the aisle
12: in history.
11: And we won Youngstown! That's on my bucket list. I'm going all down the valley. Columbia, I'm going all the way down the valley.
12: Yes.
11: And that's the thing. I want you guys to know that I've never been in a room in 2.5 years where people don't tear up while I'm talking. It is very moving. Everyone's exhausted of the hate and the chaos and the vitriol. We're longing for this to change. I keep saying I'm up for this fight. They're like, is she tough enough? First of all, we're going to have the first woman governor. Hey, Lady Heather!
10: Whoa. An armed individual lunged at Democratic nominee for Ohio Governor Amy Acton at a fair in Canfield, injuring others. Her campaign said Acton is running against Vivek Ramaswamy. It's very interesting. It's very interesting. So I have heard various things about this, her being attacked or supposedly. She's neck and neck with Vivek right now. She was a step ahead of him. But this is very bizarre. An armed person lunged at Amy Acton and injured several people at a fair, a spokesman said for her campaign. A suspect, Patrick Havas, 38, was arrested, according to Mahoning County Sheriff's Office. The incident, according to a statement from the sheriff's spokesman, occurred at 2:30 in the afternoon Sunday while Acton visited the annual Canfield Fair in Canfield, a suburb of Youngstown, Ohio. This is yesterday. Acton, a physician, was not hurt and remained on site to attend to one of the injured people. It said, according to a photo person at the event, Acton and her husband, Eric, are grateful for the swift yada, yada, yada. But the bizarre stuff is happening out there, and it's happening on the campaign trail, and it's happening apparently at a bar for Amy Acton, who seems to be getting, it sounds to me that that is like the legit, just the sound of a person who was ripped. And who is feeling no pain. And if that's not her feeling no pain, then she is cursed with this sight and sound of somebody who sounds like they're feeling no pain. But yeah, you can't. That's a tough one. That's a tough one because if she's like this, like have we had a candidate other than Kamala Harris who? Who seems like she's like wine buzzing, maybe Pelosi a little bit. Have we had, like, who's the biggest, well, other than obviously the great Ted Kennedy. Chris Dodd and Kennedy had their fun back in the day. There's no doubt about that. Howie has written all about that. But people seem to be more, I guess it's generational. People seem to be more weed people these days, that I've found anyway. But I'm up here in the middle of nowhere, so yeah, yeah. No, there was definitely when I used to work at the Parker House Hotel, and so they would all come stumbling down from Beacon Hill, the politicians and their staffers. They would make it to the 21st Amendment up on Bowdoin Street, and then head down to our restaurant, and they absolutely had a good time. They had a good time. Some of them weren't bad tippers. So I had no problem with that. When I worked at a private club, let's say it's named after a university in Cambridge, a private club up in the financial district, and we had the president of the Senate, had the Mass Democratic senators have a function, and they were boozing it up like crazy, which is fine because they were also throwing around some tips. These are Irish Boston guys, and they were like back-slapping guys. And we, like, they bought us out of booze, even though we weren't, no, I shouldn't say that. I will say that they indulged, they had a good, thorough time. And I don't know if that happens as much. I know that there's sometimes when they do the budget sessions and things at the State House that they stay in late. And remember the toga thing back in the 90s? So it was certainly part of the culture, but I think things have changed a bit. So I think Amy Acton being lit out in the campaign trail, I mean, she doesn't hide it very well. And that's going to be, that's a challenge. Because I think you have to be able to, you don't have to be able to retract it, but, oh my goodness, you got to be able to hide it a little bit. Let's go to the phones, 844-500-42. You know what, actually, we'll go to the, Tom, stay there. We'll grab him when we get back here. Tom Miller says, Reddington should be disbarred after spending a few days in stocks in the town common. I got no problem with that. 978 Tom says, Tom, you're so right about Star Wars post 1983. Thank you, 978. Yeah, there's no such thing as Star Wars. Like, all this new rubbish is ridiculous. The second prequel happened. Wow, I'm Amy Acton today. And the second one should have been just 2 hours of the slow torture and death of Jar Jar. And then the entire cast should have come out and apologized. in person at every theater in the United States and promised to never try to do another Star Wars again. And every copy of that Phantom Menace should be just burned and completely destroyed. And we should beg the Lord for forgiveness, because that was just the worst thing that could ever possibly be. Oh, what were they thinking? And there are men, they're actually like real sentient men who actually enjoyed those. Oh, my goodness. Get out of here with that stuff. It's just twisted, twisted, twisted. But it doesn't matter. Hopefully the franchise will end. Hopefully it will end. I don't recognize it in any way. I think they've played it out. They've ruined the song. The Millennium Falcon is not the awesome old 68 Camaro that it was. It's lost all of its luster. You know, it just happens in life. For 20 years, Preborn has stood in the gap between fear and hope. And this year alone, God has used Preborn to save nearly 60,000 babies from abortion. Since Roe v. Wade was overturned, the abortion industry hasn't slowed down. It has adapted. 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And everything changes. 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
15: 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And under Jackson's failed leadership, Mainers paid more of their income on property taxes than any other state in the country. 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And Maine had the highest property taxes in America. 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

0: the kids aren't learning. So, you know, if 90% of the kids are leaving high school illiterate, then why is somebody not in jail? I mean, the kid will be. There's no doubt about that. But how is this happening that there's nobody has to pay? Like, these progressives ruin kids, extinguish any chance of them having a fruitful future, keep them in these schools for 12 years. 42, that is the number. Let's go to Tom in Brockton. Hey, Tom. You're on with Tom Shattuck and the Howie Carr Show. How's it going?
1: Good. With regards to the Lindsey Clancy case, we've already seen one copycat mother kill her child. I was afraid that was going to happen. But I'm told by media pundits that because this woman was on psychiatric meds, that's why the jury found her not guilty of killing her kids. So fair enough. If we use that logic, then how many of these kids that went into the classroom with an AR-15 that were raised on Ritalin and other meds to control their behavior shouldn't be in prison because, you know something? They were misdiagnosed by their behavior of doctors.
0: Yeah.
1: And I think we've just gone down a rabbit hole in this country of lack of accountability. And I'm sorry, if I were on that jury, I would be the 11th juror that would have held out. And I only hope and pray that this individual is not doxxed and somebody goes by his house in the middle of the night and shoots it up.
0: And I hope you're right, Tom. I hope you're right. You know, in this particular case, even though the left is trying to make it somehow about race, it's not about race. So, you know, I think that takes the temperature a tiny bit down. I shouldn't even say that because people have gone nuts over this. What am I saying? I hope you're right. I hope that this person can remain anonymous if this person wants to remain anonymous. But, I mean, who do you trust? Who do you trust, Tom? Like the people in the court? The court officers? Who? Every institution has been eroded with this activist class, and they do the wrong thing. You know, Trump. You've talked about it, the Pentagon, all of the leaking and intelligence sharing and leaking stuff to. And so, the media loves that because they hate Trump. They hate Hegseth. And what is the media's front page story? Hegseth gives a bunch of officers a lie detector test. Like, what? The leaking is the problem. You can lie detector test all day long. As far as I'm concerned. But we've lost track of what we should be prioritizing. And so that's why we're dealing with this. That's why it's so many things are mediocre now. Like you can't really run a country and you can't really run a military when everybody's a leaker and everybody's doing activism. But it's everywhere. I'm surprised that we don't know the name of the juror by now. Not only that, but you've got a whole heck of a lot of, independent, media types, some of whom are more media types than are not. I'm not, and these people are fanatics. The pro-Lindsey Clancy, the people who love her are fanatical. And I'm not shocked, by the way. You probably know the same thing. 20 years ago, I was dating somebody who she and all of her friends were neurotic, and they used to get together and trade prescription medications like Percocet or whatever they have, Klonopin and whatever. I don't even know all these things, but they just trade them with each other, and they were all on them, antidepressants and anti-anxiety medications. And all of these women, in my opinion, and I'm not a professional, are nuts and were nuts back then. And they're all, I can't blame the millennials, these are Gen Xers. But there's way too much dependency on all of this stuff. And it's really easy to get. Like, I'm on a high blood pressure medication. You won't be shocked to know. And I have to jump through hoops to get that. But when I had anxiety a few years ago, man, they called me and were like, hey, do you want the Zoloxylin, the Plaxiplin, the Loxylin, the Plaxiplin, the Plaxiplin, the Plaxiplin? Do you want the ZV5? Do you want the I'm like, oh, my goodness. I don't even know what these things are. They gave me this stuff that made me emotionally comatose for an hour. I took it once, and I said, I'm done. No, thank you. It's like amazing. It's an amazing. It's a scary time. 844-500-4242. 844-500-4242. This is the

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8: From ABC News, I'm Chuck Severson. An update on the Menendez brothers imprisoned in California for the 1989 killings of their parents.
9: When the Menendez brothers were denied parole at their first parole board hearing last year, their attorneys said they would push to move up the date for their next hearing from the automatically scheduled three-year date, which would have been in 2028. Now they've been granted an earlier parole board hearing tentatively scheduled for March of 2027. At their last hearing, the parole board found the brothers not suitable for parole because of violations they've had in prison, including illegal smuggled in cell phones, and Eric had been linked to a prison gang years ago and a tax fraud case. Alex Stone, ABC News, Los Angeles.
8: New threats between the U.S. and Iran after trading weekend missile attacks. ABC's Karen Travers.
10: The message from the head of U.S. Central Command is that this is going to be the way it is going forward. Quote, if you shoot at two of our ships, we will impose an even higher economic cost, taking out three of yours. The Iranians have fired back in a statement saying that the era of proportion

0: responses is over, indicating that the retaliation from their side will continue.
1: Ohio police investigating a man they say lunged at the Democratic candidate for governor, Dr. Amy Acton, during a campaign event over the weekend. Acton running against Republican Vivek Ramaswamy. ABC's Matt Rivers.
2: Acton's campaign saying, "This kind of violence has no place in Ohio. Dr. Acton will always stand up to the chaos, hate, and vitriol that pits us against one another." Acton is in a tight race against Republican Vivek Ramaswamy, the one-time presidential candidate and ally of President Trump. Overnight, a campaign spokesperson for Ramaswamy saying candidates should be able to meet with voters without having to worry about threats or violence. What happened today is completely unacceptable.
1: A busy travel day. FlightAware.com shows the vast majority of planes taking off on time. 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
5: 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From oil changes to alignment and suspension to brakes to major engine repair, bring it to Palmer's. An Auburn pizza shop is closed until further notice after a car crashed straight through the building.
6: Images posted online show a red sedan completely inside Heathco's Pizza and Variety on Court Street, surrounded by scattered debris and a destroyed outer wall. Shop owners confirm the damage is real, posting to social media that they'll remain closed for the time being. The driver's condition and cause of the crash have not yet been released, and Auburn police continue to investigate. Tony Randazzo, News Radio, WGAN.
5: 16 people in the town of Bridgeton are displaced after a fire swept through a residential building yesterday morning. Crews were called to the 16-unit building on Main Street at around 10 a.m., where a fire broke out in a kitchen. The flames were initially fought for over 3 hours, but crews had to return shortly after as an amber in the insulation of the building reignited, which kept crews at the scene for another 2 hours. Luckily, no one was hurt. Bridgeton Fire Chief Glenn Garland believes the fire started on a stove in that kitchen that then spread to the wall insulation. For the first time in history, American drivers had to deal with gas over $4 a gallon during a Labor Day weekend. For some, like David Bix from New York, who spoke with our news partners at CBS 13, it won't affect their travel plans as he and his family are vacationing in Vacationland for the 60th straight summer.
7: Price of gas did not influence our travel plans.
5: Many blame the current Iran conflict and the issues in the Strait of Hormuz as the cause for the high prices. And the 5th annual Bangor Elks Large Car Show took place yesterday to benefit the Maine Children's Cancer Program. Organizers say the 18 Elks Larges across Maine have raised more than $6 million for the cancer program since 1984. Elk Committee Chairman Scott Monroe said the event means a lot to him.
8: I experienced a nephew with cancer. He's 5 years old, and we lost him. So it's kind of near and dear to my heart to help the kids, and that's why we started this.
5: Over 90 cars were registered for this year's show, helping it become one of the largest turnouts in the show's history. Now, your latest AccuWeather forecast from Andy Robb.
9: Sunshine and clouds this afternoon, high 79, clear to partly cloudy tonight, low 59. A shower in spots to start tomorrow, then clouds and sunshine, a high 77. Wednesday, cloudy, high 67. On Thursday, a shower in the morning, then cloudy and breezy with a high 82.
5: Next high tide at Portland Harbor is coming up at 8:32 this evening. I'm Andy Mounter. 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
16: I am Tom Shattuck. I am in for Donald Carr today till 6 p.m. Howie is back tomorrow. Check Howie out at Tuck's Trucks. That is Friday, September 11th from 2 to 5 p.m. That's in 244 Washington Street in Hudson, Mass. From 2 to 5, Tuck's Trucks. Will I get... So, wait a second. Does that mean... Do I get the call? Do I get the 5 to 6 call, Jared? I haven't heard.
17: I believe it does, but let me check the calendar.
16: I'll be in the bullpen, warming up, on September 11th, 2 to 5. Tuck's Trucks, that's where you can see Howie on September 11th. That's Friday, 2 to 5, and 244 Washington Street in Hudson, Mass. And then the next day, September 12th, from 9 to 10, Howie will be at the Tunnels to Tower Foundation 5K and Walk in Boston. Ooh, that might be fun to do, actually. Tunnels to Tower, obviously, you know that they do an excellent job. They provide housing and things for veterans and, you know, people who were first responders. And they've just done a lot of stuff, great things since September 11th. And Howie will be there. That is at Castle Island on September 12th, 9 to 10 a.m. So do not miss it. Now, before we get to, we'll get to some calls as well, but... Let me see. 508 says, did Dawn Light know who the holdout juror was when she accosted the juror? Oh, yeah, that crazy, that woman. Speaking of leaks. Oh, that's interesting. That's interesting. That was an interesting time. There's no doubt about that. That was how bizarre was this? Can we cool it now on the Massachusetts jury trials that are just bizarre? It's just been amazing. 603 says, Tom, remember Tom, no wearing white after Labor Day. I'm wearing dark colors today. I don't think I have anything. If anything I had that was white was permanently stained at some point. There's nothing. I have five kids, three of whom are pretty feral. And so everything is stained, broken, written on, damaged. It just crumbling. So these are the choices we make in life. 844-500-4242. Jerry, can I go to this guy on the line, or am I waiting?
17: No, you can go to him.
16: Let's go to Ron in, Magna Bridge, USA. Hey, Ron, what's going on?
18: Tom, how are you?
16: Good. How's it going?
18: I'm all right. Happy Labor Day.
16: Yeah, you too, man.
18: The Lindsey Clancy trial and cases like this, there's a much bigger picture, I believe, to this stuff. I believe that the left is just trying to drop a nuke on procreation. Hmm. We got the cost of living, more of us are working more hours, and it's how do you initiate and maintain a relationship when all your time is going to work? And then you got all this pride and trans stuff that's blowing up.
16: Yep.
18: I mean, there's no procreation there, right? And now they're just trying to make men and women hate each other. Like, I'm looking at women with baby strollers now the same way I looked at them when I was looking at Middle Eastern people on the subway train on September 12th, 2001.
16: Well, I mean, you know, it's been in the headlines. You're only human, Ron. It is... It is an odd time. It is an odd time but it just tells you, look, these Manson girls, it can happen. You can get overtaken with this stuff. You lose all accountability or you cast it off. And we're told by society, yeah, it's not your fault. You're not getting enough sleep. It's not your fault. The kid's up all night and you do the breastfeeding. So it's got to be you up with the. And you need an outlet, and you're going to find plenty of recruitment with other people who are undergoing the same stresses, who are going to tell you, yeah, that's fine. That's absolutely fine. And that's what it is. It's this recruitment that happens that now with the internet, you can get all find all sorts of user groups and mom groups where, yeah, it is normalized that you're doing some bizarre things, and you'll tell each other that that's just fine to assuage any guilt that you might have. But it's very dangerous stuff. And there is another big story. He's right. There's another big story. I mean, there is certainly a battle on having children. It is seen in the Northeast as pretty trashy. And I've got five kids. I should not have had five kids, but, you know, if you do what you do. But I love them all. They're all great. Well, they're good. It depends on which day you ask. But, okay, so, but they're not uncivilized. You know, they're not hoodlums. They're not hurting, or they're hurting each other occasionally. But anyway, the only place, my wife always mentions this, the only place where anybody is ever happy to see that there are five kids coming towards them is church. That's the only place. Because church loves the idea of family and community, and it makes us tighter with the church community. But in the Northeast, it's considered trashy. It's WT to have like anything more than three kids, certainly. You're supposed to have your 1.5 kids, and he's got a degree, and she's got a degree, and she works till she's 36, and then maybe she'll have her two kids. You know, that's the metric for success. Because mom has to have a career, or else for some reason it's considered underachieving, I guess, or it's an insult to the spirit of Gloria Steinem, whatever it is. But it's just a Northeast. It's a cosmopolitan atmosphere. It's not just Northeast. It's a coastal thing, but it's not great. And, yeah, so people are dissuaded. These are the same people who believe in climate change, and they believe climate change is going to kill them. So a lot of them say, I'm not going to bring a kid into this world because the world's going to be over because climate change is going to kill them. This is certainly the same crowd that's taking your SSRIs. No doubt about that. I know a bunch of these people. You know a bunch of these people who literally are afraid to, like, go live, to take life, grab life by the horns. They're afraid of mass shooting. They're afraid of climate change. They certainly were afraid of COVID. They still are afraid of COVID. They're afraid of racism and the Klan and all sorts of stuff that's not even happening. It's not really in existence. But they've scared themselves into having this. And, you know, with some other existential factors, like it's harder to get a house and that housing stocks are down, you know, there aren't enough houses, and so the housing is very expensive. You're driving 25-year-olds into being lifelong incels. You can just stay at your house with your smartphone and see all sorts of naked women or whatever you want. You can conjure it all up. Be a loser, it's easier than ever. Because you can do it and still have a steady diet of content that you want, whether that's porn or politics or, you know, the in group that you decide to be part of, where the rest of your brothers in arms kvetch about similar things and find solace in numbers. It's easier. The trap is set. Even though it's easier because of all this technology, it's easier to succeed now than it ever would be as well. But a lot of people think that there's no such thing as succeeding. We played Maggie Gyllenhaal complaining that it wasn't fair because the women aren't, it's harder for women in Hollywood. I don't get any of this stuff. How is it that you're a teenager in America and you think it's over? No, forget it's over. It's over. It's over. The die has been cast. But there are people who feel like this. I forgot, there's a theory about it. You know, two kinds of people. One feels that they have agency over their futures, and they get up and do stuff because it's not going to get done for them. And then there are people who just accept that life has screwed them. And that's terrible. And the colleges are not dissuading these people. If you go for a gender studies degree, so that you can yell at people and kick them out of establishments when they have Y chromosome shirts or whatever it is. You're only training, you've only been trained in 4 years of college to be miserable, to be somebody who has complaints, to be somebody who's a victim. Like, you're not qualified to do anything else. All you can do is speak woke and know how to cast aspersions at people who dare to think differently than you. And if they think differently than you, then you consider yourself under attack. If they think differently than you, then you consider yourself somehow, under attack and assault from them, so you can be mean to them. You can be as mean as to them as you want. And we've seen the way that some of this stuff manifests itself. Even the spoiled rich kid, Mangione, who shot the healthcare guy, Brian Thompson. That kid's a spoiled kid, but he was convinced that he was a victim. And that the mean healthcare guy is a jerk. We're teaching this. This is taught. You've seen, like I've seen, how many people like think that was a good thing. People make this rationalization. It's not even a rationalization. They're proud of it. The Lindsey Clancy was a hero crowd. This is not a contained bunch. This is, my goodness, I've got to think, approaching a third of this country. Certainly many progressives feel that whatever it takes to throw off the colonizer or the mean husband's the same thing, right? Yeah. Woo. 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

0: is back.
1: How is it the time moves so fast? Tom Shattuck in for Howie Carr today. I'm just reading this neighbor who I've known forever. She graduated high school 10 years ago. 2016, people graduated high school. If you graduated high school in 2016, you were like born in 1998. So she's pushing 30. These are like kids. What happened to everything? There's the class we need. That'd be a good topic at some point. What's the class they don't teach in school that they should? There should be one called Time Moves Bleeping Quick. And it doesn't wait for you, and it doesn't care, and it's merciless. And if you really enjoy being 33, hold on to that for as long as you can, because maybe these song lyrics? Because it's going to end in 5 minutes. And then your 40s, when you're starting to feel like you're an old person, that your 40s takes 4 days to be over. And then somehow you're in your 50s, and then you're out of excuses. Like, I'm out of excuses for any of my bad behavior. Like, 50, once you're 50, you're an adult. That is, yeah, there's no doubt. I mean, I guess you could act like a moron. I work in media. I work at the main wire. By the way, we'll have Featherston on at 4:05 to talk about some... Oh, man. We're talking about insanity. You'll see. Stay away from certain parks in Maine. I will say that, because there are zombies in these parks. 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It is so worth the trip to tax-free Nashua, New Hampshire. 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Jared, what is the poll question, and what are the results thus far?
2: Today's poll question, which you can vote in at HowieCarrShow.com, is, are you satisfied with the outcome of the Lindsey Clancy trial?
1: No. I am not satisfied with the outcome of the Lindsey Clancy trial. I guess who could be, right? It's a mistrial, so no.
2: About 15% of the audience say they are satisfied with it. 85% say no.
1: Yeah, I'm hoping for the jury to be deadlocked. That's what I'm hoping for. That's a nice validation feeling I'm getting. Oh, man. 603 says, vegetarians against the Klan, every woman against every man. It is an odd time out there. Hey, you know what? Let me give a brief preview of what I'm talking about when I mention this reporting that we did in the Maine Wire. Let's go to, this is in the woods near Bangor. This is, we'll go to cut 10. This is our reporter, Adam Stade, who's just getting some documentary footage, and he runs into a few of these folks hanging out in the woods. This is cut 10.
3: Guys, what's going on? You doing what? Wow, careful over here. There are needles everywhere. Watch your tootsies. Yeah, I always record.
4: Why?
3: For my protection.

0: But you don't have my permission to record me.
1: I don't need it. I'm in public. It's no offense, but I need to protect myself because I'm going out here in pretty dangerous situations.
0: Why would you put yourself in that position?
1: Well, I'm trying to show the people in Bangor what's happening to their city.
0: They already know.
1: Do you guys want to see the pile of needles? It's right down there.
0: No, we don't want
1: to the left. Yeah. It almost looked like somebody... What's that?
0: Enjoy your Bangor Tweaker page.
1: This isn't going on Bangor Tweakers. No, it's not. It's going on my page. Adam Stade, Bangor, Maine. Yeah.
2: Hey, man.
3: Stay safe, all right?
1: Okay, guys.
3: You have a wonderful night, buddy.
1: Yeah.
4: Yeah, it gets uglier from there. We'll talk to Featherston in a little bit about this. But these are entire, you know, like Mass and Cass in Boston. These are entire areas where these are just drug dealers, or not drug dealers, sorry, these are drug addicts. These are junkies. These people, a lot of these people are just zombified or are, you know, hunched over, are catatonic. And it's Democratic policies. If you hand these people 100 needles at a time, you get 100 needles at a time, which, of course, makes drug dealers thrilled because they're good. Looks like I'm going to have a client for a long time. But Democratic policies, letting these people, and then they've got, they're building some housing in Bangor and other cities in Maine, where they're going to tolerate, you're going to be allowed to shoot up and drink at them, and they're not getting any help. I mean, we need rehabs and sanitariums. That's what we need. Certainly sanitariums, more than ever, we need sanitariums. What a mistake that was, letting a spate of movies from the 60s and 70s close the sanitariums. Get those babies back immediately. There is a lot of mental health. There are a lot of issues happening in this country, and we're seeing it. We're seeing how it manifests itself. And now what we've done is we just allowed people to be mobile with their problems and all of their deficiencies and emotional collapse. 844-500-4242. 844-500-4242. Stay with us. The Howie Carr Show.
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7: ABC News, I'm Chuck Sievertson. Granted an earlier parole board hearing, the Menendez brothers imprisoned in California for the 1989 killings of their parents. The board moving the hearing up from 2028 to this coming March 2027. In Los Angeles, ABC's Alex Stone.
8: At their last hearing, the parole board found the brothers not suitable for parole because of violations they've had in prison, including illegal smuggled-in cell phones, and Eric had been linked to a prison gang years ago and a tax fraud case.
7: New threats between the U.S. and Iran after trading weekend missile attacks. Each now promises that their retaliation attacks will not be in proportion, that they'll increase the severity. Ohio police investigating a man they say lunged at the Democratic candidate for governor, Dr. Amy Acton, during a campaign event over the weekend. Acton running against Republican Vivek Ramaswamy. On a busy travel day, FlightAware.com shows the vast majority of planes taking off on time. 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
9: 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If you're heading out on the roads today to cap off the long Labor Day weekend, be prepared. And despite rising gas prices, Maine is seeing plenty of travelers. The Turnpike Authority says that peak travel times today will likely be between noon and 7 p.m. Here's one traveler from Massachusetts on with our news partners at CBS 13.
10: We just went, gassed the car, and came here. Oh. But definitely 2.5 hour drive in the morning, it's a little much.
9: The Turnpike Authority also notes that construction and maintenance will be suspended, but drivers should still be driving carefully and go on the speed limit in work zones. Removal of the Littlefield Dam in Auburn wrapped up this past week, and the results are already showing.
11: The Lewiston Sun Journal reports that the dam along the Little Androscoggin River has been there for almost a century, drastically impacting the local flora and fauna by altering the natural flow of the river. Removal of the dam by Shaw Brothers Construction of Gorham started back in mid-July and reportedly finished well ahead of schedule and under budget. City officials say wildlife is already returning to the area where the dam was, with everything from snapping turtles to deer spotted nearby. Nate Hanscom, News Radio, WGAN.
9: Now, here's your latest AccuWeather forecast from Andy Robb.
12: Sunshine and clouds this afternoon, high 79, clear to partly cloudy tonight, low 59. A shower in spots to start tomorrow, then clouds and sunshine, a high 77. Wednesday, cloudy, high 67. On Thursday, a shower in the morning, then cloudy and breezy with a high 82.
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1: Tom Shattuck for Howie Carr. Howie's back tomorrow. I work at the Main Wire. I also host a podcast called Tom Shattuck's Burn Barrel. Howie's been on there a few times. Check it out, where every night we stream live, Sunday through Thursday. My goodness. Let's go back to the phones, 844-500-4242. Let's go to Jeff in Brockton. Hey, Jeff. You're on with Tom Shattuck and the Howie Carr Show. How's it going?
2: Good, Tom. How are you?
1: Good.
2: I'd like to talk about the mental health system. My son's been suffering from mental illness for 35 years, and I can tell you it sucks. The whole system is terrible. It started with Dukakis shutting down all these mental hospitals and putting these people on the street. And these people can refuse their medications once they're out of the hospital. And
1: terrible.
2: You can't do anything about it. You can't do anything about it till they get in trouble. Then you can do something about it. It's so stupid. I'm so disgusted with the system. The doctors suck. You can't. I hope you never have to deal with them, because if you think dealing with regular doctors is bad, wait till you deal with psychiatrists. They're terrible. Half of them need a psychiatrist themselves.
1: Oh, I totally agree with that, Jeff. That worries me. You know, these are the same people that are putting kids into reassignment surgeries and gender journeys, these people. Because a lot of these people are just activists, these psychologists. I don't trust nobody in a lab coat at this point. But I can't imagine, for you're dealing with your son, what are some of the biggest challenges that you had with doctors?
2: Well, if I want them to increase his medication because I feel that he needs it, they don't do it. It's up to him, even though he lives with me. Because he's been thrown out of a couple of places, and so I said, would you rather have him on the street or with me, with increasing his medication?
1: Yeah.
2: It's so woke, it's unbelievable. And the younger they are, the worse they are.
1: Oh, I'm sure.
2: Sometimes you get an old-timer who will work with you, but not these younger doctors. They're terrible.
1: Yeah.
2: Terrible. I have nothing good to say about the system or the doctors. And if any doctor wants to call up and challenge me, I'll leave you my home phone up so they can call me up, because they all suck.
1: Jeff, thanks for the call. I'm sorry about that, man. I can't imagine how that is. I definitely have very strong opinions on the healthcare industry. There's no doubt about that. And I don't want to hear when somebody says, oh, it's a very renowned teaching hospital. Yeah, bleep you, man. I am unimpressed with a lot of what I've seen and a lot of the priorities in a lot of these places. Not everybody, not everywhere. And there are a couple of nurses who, during the passing of each of my parents, were the superstars in the entire situation. It was nurses. But, there was a time when a friend of mine had a parent who had stage 4 cancer, and that parent decided to go on a natural not do anything but take herbs and this and that. And I said, this is 25 years ago. I thought that was terrible. It's like, no, you got to go and see the oncologist and get on the thing and do the chemo and do the radiation. Now I'm like, I've got no problem with whatever anybody chooses. You got to choose your own path. We don't know. The point is that we don't know. And just because these people are in nice lab coats, and in Massachusetts you've got these cities that are all hospitals combined, doesn't mean that they know. In my opinion, the chemotherapy, maybe it's the best thing you have, but that's poisoning the hell out of the body, hoping you kill the cancer. I'm not going to spend too much time, because it's a bummer. People don't want to, but. Yeah, and the mental health care system, I've not had to deal with that, but I can imagine that it is a nightmare. Having to spend any time in any of these, it's so important that you learn to navigate these places, and if you can get some kind of Sherpa or concierge to help you navigating the process of getting into, like, I'm just talking about not even the mental health stuff. I assume you're going to need, you need guidance for that too. But just if you're tackling any kind of big ailment, you got to learn some things, learn your rights as a patient, learn to ask for things. There were time, I remember one time that a relative of mine, I was in a big fancy, this is over 20 years ago, big fancy hospital, world-renowned hospital, and I was told that how renowned they were, and they have all these beautiful facilities there, and it's just a brand new, it's all billions, and people come from Qatar to go here. And I remember one time saying, the person I was caring for, that I was trying to visit, I said to the nurse, I said, he's having trouble breathing. He's gasping for air. Can you get the stuff? I think it was albuterol or something. So they need to get the specialist to come and get the anesthesia. I don't know. Somebody has to come and bring the stuff. And they were waiting for like 20 minutes, 25 minutes, 30 minutes. And I said, can we get somebody like in a hurry to help this person? He's gasping for air. And they got salty. The nurse or whoever it was got salty. And then the guy who does the thing, eventually, like an hour into it, chit-chatted at the nurse's station for a while, then strolled into the room. No sense of urgency or anything. And I was rip-bleep. Rip-bleep, but you're new. You're new to these situations, and you assume that these people all know the best what they're doing, and they all... If I could go back in time, I would say I would have run down the hall and grabbed this guy by the collar and said, get the bleep in that room and get that person breathing, you entitled, slow thing. But you don't know. But I get no problem. You wanna have a problemo with the healthcare system? I am right there with you. And especially since after COVID, that is BS. These people used their credentials to try to cajole us, to try to manipulate behavior from the masses. They knew what they were doing. They used it. They knew what they were doing, that they knew that they didn't really have a leg to stand on. They knew they'd have plausible deniability. And then, since that worked so well, they said, you know what? We've just written you a new prescription. You have to go out now and riot for George Floyd. Signed us. And that was for me, and probably for you, that was it. That was it. I just said, I'm done ever believing you people again. 844-500-4242. 844-500-4242. Want to get one other thing? I have a primary care physician. I don't love the whole situation. If you're a man, you get a certain kind of check. It's very invasive check. Maybe women get it too. I don't know. But you know what I mean. It's the rubber glove thing. And it's highly unpleasant. And there was the primary care physician, I was feeling like he seems to be enthusiastic about this part of the exam here. That's odd to me. Then I talked to a friend of mine who is 20 years older than me, who sees a doctor in the same place, who never had that done. He said, yeah, no, the new way is almost, it's hands off. Wow, then what's my guy doing? 844-500-4242. Let's go back to the phones. Go to Steve. Hey, Steve, what's going on?
3: Hey, how are you doing today?
1: Good.
3: I just want to say that medical school is a trade school, and medical doctors are trade school graduates. People somehow, they've led the general public to believe they're, you know, high and mighty in terms of what they know and do, but it really is, it's just trade school. They learn the parts, what the parts do, what the potential problems are with the parts. And
1: it's such a great way to say it.
3: It's like automotive.
1: It's such a great way to say it, Steve. Go ahead, Steve.
3: Hello?
1: Go ahead.
3: Yeah, another thing is that medical doctors do not have a cure for a single disease. They have treatments,
1: yep.
3: But there is no cure for any disease. So, you know, it's just kind of funny that, you know, people go to doctors and yeah, they get treatments. But for the actual diseases, I don't know of anyone that's got a cure.
1: You're right, Steve, and thank you for the call. It is an interesting thing to talk about because some of the treatments that they use are really just really archaic. They have newer names for it, but it's just kind of archaic. And like even the way, you know, I've been taking Ozempic. I've lost a few pounds here. It's my own bad behavior that's prevented me from. But even that, which I believe was not originally made for weight loss, even that is like, it's just, it's very crude in the way it works. So yeah, you've seen all these people who have lost all sorts of weight and they look great or look weird, whatever it is. But now having done this stuff for a few months, it's kind of like unpleasant. It works for some people. I'm still going to take it. And I did one of these things where I just used a service, you know, to order it online, which is great because I could bypass, Dr. Hansi that way, which is fantastic. Let's see, 844-500-4242. That is the number. Let's see. Oh, I wanted to get to this story. I'll start with this story. This is by Sandeep Kaushik, and it's in a blog called Education Progress, the Decade of Decline in Seattle Public Schools. The fastest growing big city in the U.S. during the 2010s, Seattle is a knowledge economy superstar. Seattle not only boasts the third highest median income among the 50 largest American cities, but also the most educated major city in the country and among the most literate, with more than 70% of residents over age 25 holding a bachelor's degree or higher. Seattle is also one of the country's most politically left-leaning cities, like Zoran Mamdani in New York. Seattle's recently elected mayor, Katie Wilson, is a self-described socialist, one that conceives of itself as a Disneyland of progressive public policy imagineering, where elected officials vie with one another to lead on incorporating au courant activist ideas and cutting-edge cosmopolitan cultural commitments into governance. Not coincidentally, Seattle's public school system has floundered over the last decade, beset by declining enrollments, serious budgetary challenges, and mounting safety issues. Seattle's test scores, while still relatively high overall, have lost significant ground compared to the national average. Perhaps most concerning of all, given the district leader's oft-proclaimed fixation on equity, Seattle's public schools have in recent years produced ever-widening achievement gaps, even as the district implemented comprehensive systemic changes intended to shrink these gaps. In other words, you're hating people in marginalized or hurting people in marginalized communities. We'll have more about that when we get back. But it is happening. It is happening far too widespread, and that is a problemo. And it's progressive values that are doing it, which is why you have to make smart choices out there. Which brings me to Perfect Smiles. New England loves Perfect Smiles. In July, Howie and Grace listeners traveled from Jericho, Vermont, Ware, New Hampshire, Methuen, and Gloucester, Mass. No matter how far, Perfect Smiles is worth the trip to tax-free Nashua, New Hampshire. 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You'll hear from Dr. Tam and Dr. Sai about all the planning and care they put into making sure each patient is treated like a VIP. Speaking of VIPs, we had Lois and Charlie, patients of Perfect Smiles, visit the studio, and they could not have been more satisfied with the quality of the work. 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Maybe you're having a hard time eating. They can help. 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
2: Howie Carr is back.
3: Obviously, this is Mr. Blue Sky, right? This is obviously a masterpiece. ELO, masterpiece. Underappreciated, I think, because he was a huge Beatles guy, and so I don't think that Jeff Lynne got the credit he deserves. But come on, that is a wonderful, wonderful song. All right, back to this article on Seattle and the schools. Let me just check over here. Let's see if anybody's hanging. 617 says we need to talk more about November and need more votes and more people to count them right. Yeah, that's true. That's true. I'm sure Howie will dive more into that. I will say this. As somebody who works in Maine and lives in Massachusetts, I'm not optimistic. It's sorry about that. I've just been hurt before. Okay. So that's just how it is. But we can get into it maybe a little bit later. Back to Seattle, this is the public schools where the public schools, even though the place is more progressive than ever and they love each other and they love how socialist they are and they've got a socialist mayor, forces beyond Seattle public schools control like inadequate state support for education, the rise of smartphones in and outside the classrooms, and the disruptions of the COVID era have certainly contributed to the district's troubles. That said, many of the problems afflicting the district are self-inflicted wounds. Dating from well before the pandemic, shuttered schools, Seattle school district leaders made a series of purposeful, ideologically driven decisions to lower academic and grading standards, hollow out the district's once thriving, gifted, and talented program, loosen discipline and consequence for truancy, and limit educational opportunities, and then compounded the litany of bad choices by demonstrating a willful blindness to their decisions' negative downstream results. As such, what happened in the Seattle public schools, just as much as the higher-profile pandemic-era meltdown in San Francisco United School District, stands as a cautionary tale of how good progressive intentions can go terribly wrong, and as a microcosm of how the national turn in some of the country's most educated and economically successful blue jurisdictions over the last decade, away from a focus on accountability and academic achievement in schools, has turned into an extended exercise in self-sabotage. The result has been the educational shortchanging of children of all races in Seattle, but with particular harm caused to poor and minority children. Precisely. So we're not helping anybody. So the kids are failing, we're getting rid of the standards. The kids are failing, we're getting rid of the tests. We're not punishing kids. Kids go to public schools and punks and thugs are ruling the classrooms and ruling the hallways. A lot of these places don't have SROs, can't have cops in the school because the kids are told the cops are there to hunt them down. It's amazing. We'll have more on this. And John Featherston of the Maine Wire coming up. Stay with us. This is the Howie Carr Show.
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1: From ABC News, I'm Chuck Severson. A woman in Will County, Illinois, said to be very interested in the Lindsay Clancy murder case, is soon expected to face a judge to hear charges in the death of her own toddler. ABC News legal contributor Brian Buckmeyer.
2: Going forward, it's all about precedent. What facts and what information could either make this similar or different to the Lindsay Clancy case? Are we going to see months and months of her attempting to try to get services and help from different providers? Are we going to see any type of diagnoses of any similar that we saw from Lindsay Clancy?
1: Granted an earlier parole board hearing, the Menendez brothers imprisoned in California for the 1989 killings of their parents. The board moving the hearing up from 2028 to this coming March 2027. In Los Angeles, ABC's Alex Stone.
3: At their last hearing, the parole board found the brothers not suitable for parole because of violations they've had in prison, including illegal smuggled-in cell phones, and Eric had been linked to a prison gang years ago and a tax fraud case.
1: New threats between the U.S. and Iran after trading weekend missile attacks, each now promising that their retaliation attacks will not be in proportion, that they'll increase the severity. Ohio police investigating a man they say lunged at the Democratic candidate for governor, Dr. Amy Acton, during a campaign event over the weekend. Acton running against Republican Vivek Ramaswamy, who today, at a campaign event, condemned the incident.
4: Political violence has no place in America, period. Full stop. The threat of political violence has no place in America, full stop. I don't care what party you are, I don't care what your partisan beliefs are, that's a hard line.
1: Up to 14 inches of rain forecast for Hawaii as Hurricane Lowell passes by to the west of the islands, the closest approach, now looking to be early tomorrow. Already tropical storm conditions are being felt on Kauai. Experts say the heaviest holiday traffic today in most places will be 2 to 5 p.m. You're listening to ABC News.
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2: 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Police in Dover Foxcroft say they identified the vehicle allegedly involved in a fatal hit-and-run this past week.
3: Police say the body of 73-year-old Barry Lyle was found on the side of North Street at around 8 p.m. Wednesday night. Due to limited evidence at first, his death wasn't initially believed to be the result of a hit-and-run until his body was taken in for an autopsy. Police released a video of a light-colored sedan that was heading northbound at around the time Lyle was hit. Since the investigation is still ongoing, no further details will be released yet. Nate Hanscom, News Radio, WGAN.
2: Wells Emergency Medical Services has agreed to pay $340,000 to the federal government to settle fraud accusations tied to Medicare and Medicaid billing dating back to 2010. Federal officials accused Wells EMS of hundreds of overbilling violations between 2010 and 2024. In exchange for the payment, the lawsuit will be dismissed. The organization's attorney, Rob Hayes, says the deal is not an admission of wrongdoing.
4: We are making this payment as compromise of a disputed claim. It is not an admission of liability. However, the potential exposure was significant and expensive. And so this was the best course of action.
2: Town leaders say most of the settlement will be paid with a surplus of town funds and with insurance covering the rest. Staying on the topic of settlements, Hannaford Supermarkets has agreed to pay a $9 million settlement for unpaid overtime worked by middle management. The Press Herald reports that the lawsuit, originally filed 2 years ago by Tasha V, a former bakery manager at the Lewiston location, who alleged that the company violated pay regulations of the Federal Fair Labor Standards Act. The settlement, which was approved late last month, benefits more than 1,400 people who worked at locations in Maine, Massachusetts, and New York. They will receive amounts based on the number of weeks worked, with people who formally opt into the case earlier receiving more. And Portland police are celebrating a year with their current comfort dog, Archie. Archie was adopted to help the department in tense situations. Here's his handler, Portland Police Officer Les Smith, on Archie's work in the community.
5: We've been from bank robberies to churches to hospitals are a big one. We do a lot of visiting at the hospitals. We went to the fires in Searsmont for some of the debriefs.
2: Our news partners at CBS 13 reports Archie was adopted from the Boonfield Labradors in New Hampshire. Now here's your latest AccuWeather forecast from Andy Robb.
6: Sunshine and clouds this afternoon, high 79, clear to partly cloudy tonight, low 59. Shower to start Tuesday, then clouds and sunshine, the high 77.
2: Next high tide at Portland Harbor is coming up at 8:32 this evening. I'm Andy Mounter. 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
12: Donald Carr in for Howie Carr today. Howie is back tomorrow. That was a great call. That was from Friday, I think. And that was, what was the other one? The other one, Grace had a great one, too, today.
13: That was our first day on C-SPAN. That guy called in. Yeah, he was a C-SPAN caller who said, tried to be flip, but said Donald Carr.
12: Oh, very good. Very good. Yeah. That Grace caller today, too, was great. Hey, if you called Grace earlier today, call back. And do it under the ruse of talking about Lindsey Clancy. By the way, you can check, go say hi to Howie on Friday, September 11th from 2 to 5 at Tux Trucks GMC. That is at 244 Washington Street in Hudson, Mass. 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Howie will be there from 2 to 5, Friday, September 11th. That's this Friday. So how is it already this far into September? And then September 12th, this Saturday, 9 to 10 a.m., go see Howie at Castle Island. He'll be there for the Tunnels to Tower Foundation, sponsored by GMC, by the way, Tunnels to Tower Foundation, a 5K run and walk, and go say hi to Howie there. It actually, I got to say, if you're not going to do the 5K, which the 5K sounds good to me, I may actually try to get the whole family to do that. The walk, I'm not kidding myself here. But seeing Howie Carr in South Boston, you know, so close to, you know, literally where the Bulgers lived, how cool would that be? Check that out. So that is the 12th, Saturday, September 12th, 9 to 10 at Castle Island in Boston. That's 210 William J. Day Boulevard. I kind of feel like nobody calls it William J. Day Boulevard if you're from around there, but Castle Island is what they'll call it. So, and so there's your opportunity. Now, today, go to the main wire, go to themainwire.com, and at the top of the page, you are going to see a great article called, the splash is, Trump's main fraud warning gains new weight as viral Bangor video, main care investigations expose growing crisis. It's written by John Featherston, who is unstoppable up in Maine, and I'm also happy to say he is my colleague at the main wire. John, what's up, man?
11: Shattuck, happy Labor Day.
12: Happy Labor Day. It's a beautiful day. What I'm going to do, I'm going to, at 6 o'clock, I'm unleashed in the world here. let me tell you one thing. I'm not going to that that park in Bangor. I'm not doing that. Let's go to, we're going to play a couple cuts from this. This is, this put a bit of a chill into me. It's weird how, just how, like no violence happens during this. This is Adam Stade, who's up there getting some video for the Meanwhile. He runs into some people who have issues, it's fair to say. We'll go to cut 11. Here's his interaction with these people.
14: Hey, don't go anywhere, bro.
15: Like, I'm just looking at what's out here.
14: They would say it.
16: Please keep moving. Sure.
15: Oh, you guys are partaking. I got you. All right.
16: I mean, I think you might have been partaking coming out from over there.
15: Oh, I don't partake in any of that stuff, buddy.
16: I don't know, bro.
15: Yeah. Well, God bless you.
16: Yeah, God bless you too, brother.
15: Okay, guys. We'll see you later.
14: Hey, man.
15: I didn't lay any judgment.
16: You kind of did, bro.
15: No, not really.
12: So now they start.
15: Well, I just saw the setup.
12: They start following him. They start following this guy. And he's almost like backpedaling. He's walking over a pedestrian bridge. But they're closing in on him, and it gets a little bit harrowing here. It's cut 12 as they're making ground on Adam Stade.
15: Excuse me? Well, I am recording for my safety. We're in public. You know, you live in the 21st century. There's cameras everywhere. I'm just documenting the needles and the encampments. That's fine, buddy.
12: So there's plenty more where that came from. Take my word for it. At some point, they actually chase him out of there. They it looks like they were about to get violence at the very end. And I've just got to say, John, that this is not the Fallujah. But since I've been at the main wire now, since January, this is the day-to-day for you in Lewiston, in other places, for our guys up near Bangor. I mean, these have turned into it's turned into a very dangerous place.
11: You're so right, Tom. Unfortunately, I could find one of these in Biddeford, Maine today. I could find one of these in Saco, Maine. I could find one in Portland. I got a news tip because of this video going viral. I got a tip in Lewiston that I'm going to probably check out tomorrow or Wednesday. Here's the bottom line. The legacy media up here is not even reporting on this, but this thing across social media has tens of millions, and let me repeat that, millions of views, because this thing is going viral, because it's just proof that the harm reduction plan that the Democrats have in place up here in Maine, it's not harm reduction. This is harm recruiting. I mean, this is a human crisis happening right before our eyes. And where is the legacy media? Where is Governor Janet Mills? Where's the legislature? Nowhere to be found this Labor Day.
12: It's amazing that any other time, this video is so impactful. As you said, it's there are millions of views on all sorts of platforms everywhere of this video, and it's compelling because it's almost demonic. It's very unsettling. Stuff gets serious quick. It reminds me of one of the scenes, the very gritty scene in Training Day when the main character almost loses his life in the kitchen with the bad guys. Stuff gets dark quickly, and look, you would think, John, that somebody would at least set up, you know, get the Speaker of the House, get somebody from the campaign out. You know, I know Janet Mills has mailed it in. She's quiet quit. But, okay, somebody throw a presser together with a bipartisan working group, something out there to say that you've seen this and you're going to do something. But Maine Democrats, they can't be bothered.
11: It's deeply concerning. You know, and also, where are the Republicans on this, too, as well, Tom? I mean, because this is a humanitarian crisis. This isn't a partisan position. This is a humanitarian. Every person in that video was at one time somebody's pride and joy, and they're literally dying in front of our own eyes. There's this needle exchange program that we have up here in Maine. It's death by a thousand paper cuts. Here, drug addict, let me give you 100 needles. So you can go out and leave them in a park in front of a library in Bangor or in an encampment in Bangor, Lewiston, Portland. I mean, who in their right mind thinks that this is working? You're killing these people. And you know, we put in this article this morning, you know, there was a company called Spurwick that went in front of the Lewiston city councilor, and one of the councilors had the audacity, as I'm doing air quotes, you know, sarcastically saying, well, what are your results? You know, I don't care how many water bottles or pairs of socks have you given out. I want to know how many people have gotten into recovery.
12: Right.
11: And they literally had the audacity to say, well, we didn't bring that information to the meeting tonight. So the answer is zero, is they haven't gotten anybody into recovery. But they want $500,000 from the city of Lewiston so they can pass out socks and water bottles. And meanwhile, people are dying in the streets.
12: It's amazing. It's just like with the city of Boston, celebrating the miles of bike lane they've put up, which is destroying businesses and, you know, endangering lives and creating an eyesore out of a blight out of the city. They just care about the results. See, look at all that. We've handed out 600,000 syringes this month. We're doing a good job. Meanwhile, there's dead bodies. So let me ask you this, John, and this is something that you see all the time and that I've been seeing since we've been covering Maine. There is some severe denial going on. I don't know if it's an emotional crisis thing that's happening, or I don't know if it's people just trying to dodge culpability. But there's a follow-up video that I think Joe Sokol got of the same park and some women saying, see, everything's fine. There's no drug addicts. It's no nothing. There's no... And you and I have talked to people who talk about Lewiston and say that there's no gun crime. I mean, literally, you've been on site when there have been shootings in the neighborhood, and these people...
11: There's been another one today.
12: Well, there you go. So what is this denial that there's a problem? It's amazing.
11: Well, it's because the failed leadership of the one-party rule up here in Maine would have to admit that it's not working. And so it's easier to deny. It's easier to deny me access to a Troy Jackson event, which happened again even this morning. I haven't even written about that yet, Tom. You know,
12: oh, no, you're kidding.
11: He was in Portland at a Labor Day breakfast, and the guy came out and says, hey, listen, I don't think you're a bad guy, but there's no way you're even getting in here today. I'm like, okay. So, you know, why other mainstream media was in the building.
12: Right.
11: That's
12: amazing that they're doing this. This guy's running a campaign. This is a campaign, but by the way, he's getting money out of D.C. too. This is a campaign for Senate. This guy wants to be the next senator from Maine, and he won't talk to somebody who, by the way, is a real reporter, but also a constituent, and they're dodging the Maine wire, and they're only letting nice, compliant media talk to them. Just to cover a campaign, that is cowardly to a whole new level.
11: Yeah, and Tom, you've been to 1,000 of these over the years. I'm going to be in the room. What am I going to do? I'm going to cover a boring, you know, Labor Day speech where, you know, he's going to misrepresent and he's going to gaslight the public. The man who caused the majority of the problems here in Maine when he was the Senate president is now sending me to Washington, and now I'm miraculously going to fix them? No, you're not. So, I mean, I would be able just to record his

0: comments, you know, his staff would be wise to, you know, let me get to him. But the optic of not letting me in the building, I mean, it's childish. It's petty. You're going to be, you want to be a United States senator and you're afraid to be a reporter from the main wire? I mean, what are we doing here?
1: Yeah, we're talking about John Featherstone of the main wire. Not only that, but this guy, according to polls, he's beating, well, I mean, who knows right now, but we'll just go with it.
0: Right.
1: We'll just see. How does it work with his brand if he's like, he always say that he's not like a normal politician. He grew up in the backwoods and loggers and working and had to work 80 hours to make ends meet, and that's him. And I'm not like the guys in the smoky rooms. And but at the same time, all these political operatives are running his campaign. These guys, these are the normal establishment machine people, and they're letting him run away from real Mainers. Why?
0: Because they know there's nothing there. This is Joe Biden 2.0. They know that Troy Jackson, you know, to meet him, you know, he's not a bad guy when you meet him. But you look at his failed record as Senate president. You look at, he's got anger issues. It's been well documented that he has anger issues.
1: Yeah.
0: And he's not a great speaker. So what they're going to do is just, you know, paint him as, you know, a Democrat socialist candidate and keep him in the basement so he doesn't say anything dumb. You know, because he can answer one of my tough questions, but he also knows that the legacy TV channels up here aren't going to ask him a tough question. So,
1: yeah,
0: you know, just keep him away from the main wire, and you should be good.
1: And so, what is
0: crazy thing?
1: So, Susan Collins actually had a good week last week. She had a Politico interview where she actually made a pretty good, funny joke about him, a cute way of mentioning that Troy Jackson was married to his second cousin. What should be her strategy? Is her strategy just to not be a weird person like he is?
0: Yes, I think that's the ideal strategy. I mean, you know, Troy Jackson is leaving out an empty chair for her at every one of these town halls that he does, you know, kind of mocking her, saying, you know, hey, yeah, you can come to one of my town halls. Meanwhile, not letting me in, you know, which is the hypocrisy of the thing.
1: Right.
0: But, I mean, that's just a bad optic because, you know, Susan Collins does grassroots politics better than anybody. The reason why she is probably going to win this race is because of the way she's handled herself over the last, you know, 30 years. She knows every DPW director, every school superintendent, every police chief, fire chief. She is grassroots politics to its core. She doesn't have to do a town hall where, you know, it's going to be gaslighting and, you know, and half-truths.
1: Yeah.
0: She shows up. She shows up. She talks to people. And her constituent services are probably the best. Her voting record and her constituent service records set her apart even, in, you know, with her peers even.
1: Nobody can question
0: that she is probably the hardest working person in the history of the United States Senate.
1: Here we go. He is the hardest working person in media in the Northeast. He's John Featherstone of the Main Wire. Go check out the Main Wire. Check out this incredible video. Embrace yourselves. It is jarring. John, thank you, my friend.
0: Thank you, Shaq. Talk to you tomorrow.
1: See you later. 844-500-4242. That is the number, 844-500-4242. We will take your phone calls. My name is Tom Shattuck. 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
5: 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Howie Carr is back.
6: I'm intrigued. Who's that, Jared?
7: That's good music.
8: This is Led Zeppelin.
6: It is, really.
8: Boogie with Stew.
6: Do you know what album it's on?
8: I don't. I didn't put this one in, but it is good.
6: It is good. Dang, I wouldn't have known that. There's some great music.
8: Zepp was surprisingly chameleonic with their music.
6: Oh, hell yes. I mean, come on. From, you know,
8: Even the Hobbit stuff was good.
6: Yeah, I know. The Hobbits and the Crossroads. There's always something going on. Made Robert Plant to... Very interesting, yeah. Yeah. The only thing that I don't love about Led Zeppelin is that in concert they'd switch up the music. It, like, Plant would sing a different melody to the, you know, Beats and Lines of the Rock and Roll Die. No. Do the one we paid for, okay? But what are you going to do? Now I'll take anything, because all these washed up has been, like, heavy metal people. No, stop that. You just John Bon Jovi, it's time. First of all, he always was terrible, but now it's time to say goodbye. It's over, okay? Don't say never say goodbye, John. Say goodbye. It's over. And Vince Neil from Motley Crue, I saw those guys at their top at the Centrum, and like they were awesome. And things happened at that concert that I have never forgotten and changed my life. It was great. Now he's thrashed. These guys are thrashed. You got to say goodbye. And I'm sorry, I don't want to. I know that you take this very personally. I don't know if you do, Jared, but your predecessor, one of your predecessors does. It's time for the lads to have a sit down with Axl Rose and say, you did some heroic things here. But bye bye, Axl. Sorry about that. He can stay for some of this stuff, like patience or whatever. All right, today's poll question is brought to you by Perfect Smiles. Howie knows how good Perfect Smiles is because he's been.

0: 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Jared, what is the poll question? What are the results thus far?
1: Today's poll question, which you can vote in at HowieCarshow.com, is are you satisfied with the outcome of the Lindsey Clancy trial?
0: No. I'm less satisfied than I was at the beginning of the show now. I wish everybody just ran the table and said, you know what? We know what we're supposed to be doing here, but we're all going to... none of us is saying not guilty. We're saying that this lady is guilty. Sorry about that.
1: Yeah, 84% of the audience say they are not satisfied with the outcome. 16% say yes.
0: Yeah. I mean, what do you got to do? And the other caller was made a good point. If she's somebody who can deadlock a jury that easy, then, like, what are we going to do here? Everybody's got an excuse. Everybody who murdered somebody has a reason why. Charles Manson, although he didn't himself do it, he has reasons why people had to be iced. Everybody has a reason. Who cares? And if it comes from a place of, you know, the postpartum, whatever, you cannot. We can't have a civilization where people get to murder their kids and become heroes. That's what we've got right now. 844-500-4242. Right back with your phone calls right here on the Howie Carr Show.
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5: ABC News, I'm Chuck Sievertson. A notable case, an arraignment scheduled soon, not long after the mistrial declared in the Lindsey Clancy murder trial. ABC's Aaron Katursky.
6: Now an Illinois mother described as very invested in Clancy's case is charged with murdering her two-year-old son. Prosecutors said Corey Walsh was actively discussing the Clancy case over text just hours before a neighbor discovered the toddler dead.
5: Granted an earlier parole board hearing, the Menendez brothers, imprisoned in California for the 1989 killings of their parents, moved up to this coming March 2027. New threats by the U.S. and Iran. Each promises that their retaliation attacks will not be in proportion, that they'll be more severe. Ohio police investigating a man they say lunged at the Democratic candidate for governor, Dr. Amy Acton, during a campaign event over the weekend. Acton running against Republican Vivek Ramaswamy, who today at a campaign event condemned the incident. This is ABC News.
7: 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Police in Islesboro are investigating after someone attempted to steal an ATM last week. The incident happened at the Islesboro Community Center at around 3 a.m. Friday, with a suspect caught on camera attempting to steal the ATM. Images from the camera shows the suspect had on what appeared to be either a paintball or gas

0: mask covering their face. Anyone with information about the attempted theft can call the Islesboro police. For the first time in history, Maine drivers had to deal with gas over $4 a gallon during a Labor Day weekend. For some, like Addie Robbins, who spoke with our news partners at CBS 13 about her family choosing a gas-friendly car for their holiday weekend trip to Boston.
1: I had a very gas-like eating car, and it was like 13 miles a gallon. And so we've been taking my sister's car, which is like 30 miles. So it's definitely been a lot, especially with the gas.
0: Despite the record high prices, the Maine Turnpike Authority expected 1.2 million vehicles on its highway this weekend. And being Labor Day weekend, it marks the end of routine water quality monitoring along Maine's coastal beaches for the season.
2: Maine Public reports that starting on Memorial Day, the Maine Healthy Beaches program tracks the water quality of participating saltwater beaches, specifically detecting if there's a high amount of harmful chemicals in the water. Aging infrastructure alongside heavy rains can often lead to beaches getting contaminated by agricultural runoff, pet waste, and sewage overflows. You should be safe getting one or two more beach visits in for the season, though, as no beaches were flagged by the program as of Friday. Nate Hanscom, News Radio, WGAN.
0: Now, Andy Robb with your latest AccuWeather forecast.
3: Clear to partly cloudy. Tonight's low near 60. A shower to start Tuesday. Otherwise, clouds and sun, the high 77. Tuesday night, cloudy, low 54.
0: Next high tide at Portland Harbor is coming up at 8:32 this evening. I'm Andy Mounter. From all of us here at News Radio WGAN, have a happy and safe Labor Day.
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5: That is the number to call. You can text Howie to 617-213-1066 as well. My name is Tom Shattuck. I am here tonight covering, and then Howie is back. So if you can, go to themainwire.com or go follow us on social media and check out this video. This video is of our video guy, Adam State, who checks out this park. It's a pretty, it's like a pretty good looking little park in Bangor. And it's good looking with the exception of all the syringes and graffiti and drugged out zombified humans, violent ones that there are. But he goes in there. And comes across some people who seem to be in duress. Well, we'll go through the cuts here. This is cut 10. This is Adam State meeting upon some folks enjoying the park.
6: You guys, what's going on? You doing what? Wow. Careful over here. There are needles everywhere. Watch your tootsies. Yeah, I always record.
7: Why?
6: For my protection.
7: But you don't have my permission to record me.
6: I don't need it. We're in public. It's no offense, but I need to protect myself because I'm going out here in pretty dangerous situations.
7: Why would you put yourself in that position?
6: Well, I'm trying to show the people in Bangor what's happening to their city.
7: They already know.
6: Do you guys want to see the pile of needles? It's right down there.
7: No, we don't give a
6: to the left. Yeah. It almost looked like somebody.
7: Your tweaker page.
6: What's that?
7: Enjoy your Bangor tweaker page.
6: This isn't going on Bangor tweakers. No, it's not. It's going on my page. Adam Stade, Bangor, Maine.
8: Yeah. Hey, man. Stay safe, all right?
6: Okay, guys.
8: You have a wonderful night.
6: Yep.
5: Yeah. You have a wonderful night, too, my friend. It seems like it started off well. Cut 11 is they start to get a little salty with Adam. By the way, you may know Adam Stade. He came on, I'm pretty sure, the radar of the Maine Wire because he's a gentleman who was in his yard with his child when a pitted bull dog ran across the street straight at his child, and Adam took out the equalizer and put the pooch on ice. And so he gained some notoriety. There is no way Howie didn't mention that. I assume he had heart was like an alligator. So that's how we know him. But Adam is kind of fearless with dealing with these folks, but they're getting saltier and saltier. Here is cut 11 we're up to? Whatever the next one is, Jared.
7: Hey, don't go anywhere, bro.
6: I'm just looking at what's out here.
7: They would say it.
8: Please keep moving. Yeah.
6: Sure. Oh, you guys are partaking. I got you.
8: I mean,
6: all right.
7: Actually not.
8: I
9: I mean, I think you might have been partaking coming out from over there.

0: Oh, I don't partake in any of that stuff, buddy.
1: I don't know, bro. I got gas.
0: Well, God bless you.
1: Yeah, God bless you too, brother.
0: Okay, guys. We'll see you later.
2: Yeah.
1: Hey, man.
0: I didn't lay any judgment.
1: Hey, you kind of did, bro.
0: No,
1: you
0: not
1: said,
0: really.
1: You said that we were partaking.
0: Well, I just saw the setup.
1: No, you saw. You didn't see anything. You saw the ass, but you know what I mean? That's cool.
0: Okay, guys. I don't know why you keep following me.
1: I'm just trying to make sure.
0: Are you trying to intimidate me?
1: No, no, no, absolutely not, sir. No? I'm not even looking at you, bro.
0: Do you think that you're making me fear for my safety right now?
1: Absolutely not.
0: You don't think that I might defend myself and fear for my safety? Would you follow me like this?
1: If you're going to defend yourself, then defend yourself. If you're not, then please keep moving. I'm going to go this way. You're going to go that way.
2: Uh-huh. But he kept going the way that Adam was going. One of these guys is looking down so his face doesn't get caught by the camera. Another guy is just, ooh. I like that they're offended, too, that he would suggest that they might be up to something illegal. Was it the woods and the zombification and the needles that gave it away? Here's cut 12. This is now they're in pursuit of him going across a bridge.
0: Excuse me? Well, I am recording for my safety. We're in public. You know, you live in the 21st century. There's cameras everywhere. I'm just documenting the needles and the encampments. That's fine, buddy. I'm just walking around with a camera, guy. You know, seriously, everybody has a camera in their pocket. It's not, well, they're freaking out over there. I didn't do anything. I'm just talking to people. That girl has a potty mouth on her.
2: Sue you for slander. I don't know that she's got a lawyer on retainer currently. So then some dude at the end, this guy like just wants to throw down. This is cut 13. Get him, Mike.
0: Whoa, whoa, whoa. Jeez, dude, what the frig, man?
2: One dude sprints past.
0: Wow, I don't think I've ever been down here before.
2: Now
0: you gotta be careful, man. People might fear for their safety.
1: Come back down here.
0: Well, it's a free country, buddy. What's going on?
1: Why are you recording everybody?
0: You mind if I walk through here?
1: I kind of.
0: Are you intimidating? Are you trying to intimidate me?
1: Whoa, why are you running into me, bro? That's Adrian. What are you doing?
0: You carrying a weapon?
1: No.
0: Looks like you got a buck knife.
1: Dude, I'm trying to walk by.
0: All right, well, I'm going to do you guys a favor and get out of your area so I don't fear for my safety.
1: Can you go?
2: Yeah. All right.
0: Apparently, these guys are a little bit more than just your standard users. They're a little aggressive.
2: And they were. Woof. Yeah, that's rough stuff. There's more to it than there, too, as well. 844-500-4242. Let's go to the phones here. Dennis in Salem. Dennis, what's going on?
3: Yeah, it sounds like the fellow ran into the first responders of East Chop.
2: Ooh, remember that.
3: Yeah, how'd you like to have those people running your city?
2: Yeah, no kidding. The warlords. No kidding. Yeah, that is a good point, though. They do. A lot of these people who should be in sanitariums, if not rehabs, do claim this space as their own, like they did in CHOP. And a lot of times the cities cede it right over to them, just like with Mass and Cass in Massachusetts. In way too much. It was happening 10 years ago. I was getting people reaching out to me when I was at the Herald saying that that vendors were trying to sell in Boston Common, but there are too many zombified people up there. It's like, you can't do this. You can't have a civilization and have these people who are strung out junkies everywhere bothering people. Dealing with the homeless is bad enough just for them being generally unpleasant. But dealing with people who are potentially violent, or people who appear to be in the process of dying outside, when you're trying to have a city that supposedly is family friendly, no. You go to Boston to bring your little kids to the Make Way for Ducklings statues, not to see a guy catatonic, belly up on one of the park benches, flatlining. This is not what it's supposed to be. This is not what it's supposed to be, but more and more these places are blighted. they're more violent, and their eyesores, and the entire, and this is something that I didn't have a problem, you know, 25 years ago when I worked in downtown Boston, the entire city didn't reek of marijuana, which it does now. So, like, good job, everybody. Good job. The city reeks of weed. You got to look out for zombies and half-dead people. And there's more crime. And, you know, there's people stealing Kias and other cars. And what do the district attorneys do? They sue Kia. Okay. They sue Kia. Because kids use TikTok to do pranks at school where they solder off or they, whatever, they cut off all the plumbing, they sue TikTok. This is like what they do. These attorneys general, they have no fix for anything. They're not going to change policies. And then they're going to cover up the numbers and hide the numbers of the crime stats. And then they tell us with a straight face, the crime is way down. It's not. You can tell that things have gotten worse. You remember, there are parts of, if you guys are anything like me, you know, you spent some of the 80s, maybe the 70s and 60s in Maine when Lewiston was a nicer place. And it, like Bangor was not, we used to visit somebody's beautiful house in Bangor. And we were just there 4 months ago. It ain't good. And Biddeford, where ICE just shot the guy, Biddeford is a ghost town. It's all hollowed out old buildings that were once gorgeous mill buildings that are just junked now. These are all progressive policies. We were reading earlier about this, the education system in Seattle. You're ruining the education system. You're ruining all the institutions in these places because you're hollowing them out through a sense of activism from the inside. So now in Seattle, you're going to unleash thousands and tens of thousands and millions of young people with zero education, zero ability to read, zero ability to do anything but steal catalytic converters and mug people and sell drugs. Like, what a future. What a future. But they feel, you know, through a sense of equity that they're doing the right thing. And no, it's more equitable this way. It's more equitable. No more SATs. Now the schools are going to suck for everybody. There you go. I'm even bothered by the fact that so many places are taking away cell phones. So many places are taking away cell phones. Like, if you're taking away, if kids are messing around with cell phones, punish those kids. Punish those kids. I have a daughter who's 15. She's a good citizen. I want her to have a cell phone in case some school shooter gets in there. I want to know what's going on. She's not the problem. It's the thugs and the punks that are the problem. Well, take care of the thugs and the punks. But you can't, because that's going to look bad, because it's not going to be equitable. So now we all just have to let everything suck. Progressivism. Oh, how many times are we going to try this progressive experiment? That's why you got to get away. That's why you need to escape to an oasis, which brings us to Nauset Beach Inn. Come once, and you'll understand why Howie's listeners return to Nauset Beach Inn. Year after year, the Nauset Beach Inn was voted the second best view in New England. Many of us think of Cape Cod as the place to be during the summer, but it's super special during the off-season, too. Howie visited Nauset Beach Inn in Orleans this summer and spoke to several listeners. Jim said he's been coming for the last 7 years. We come here in season and off-season, he said. It's actually better in the off-season. Another listener, Robert, lives in Brewster, but he still comes to the Nauset Beach Inn because he doesn't have the spectacular ocean view from his family's townhouse that Nauset Beach Inn does have. 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
2: That is the number. I am Tom Shattuck. You can text Howie to 617-213-1066. 413 says, Tom, Troy Jackson is as much a logger as Graham Plattner was an oyster farmer. These people are actually comical. Limerick guy. Troy Jackson, I mean, he's logging adjacent, but he has been...
14: A

That is a wonderful thing. My son was just asking me about Monty Python, and I am so happy he's showing interest. Yeah, he was a lumberjack, that's right. Although he spent the last 20 years in Augusta, in the state senate, in politics. And he's been running for, like, they're all frauds. He's had this thing going for quite a while, though. I mean, I've watched it.

an interview with him from 12 years ago where Troy Jackson up in Maine was also saying, like, I'm not like the rest of these people, these oligarchs and all these people with all their money up in Augusta. I'm an old-time logger. So I got those interests. That's his thing. He's not impressive. So if you watch him, he sometimes looks like he needs a software update. He moves very slow.

0: there were people carousing all hours, literally on weekend nights, all hours, and it was safe as heck. And now it's just gone to, but we're not surprised. We're not surprised. It's more progressive politicians. What are you doing, Burlington? Like, what are you doing? But of course, you know, with Vermont, like so many other places, the biggest employer is the government, and they're just pushing money back at people. And of course, you've got these NGOs who do the fleecing of the funds and the distribution of the needles and all the other things. It's a good grift to be on, to be in on. Like, I wish I had thought about this, to get myself some of that NGO money, the government federal money, from these grants. So many scams. I've learned more about scamming just simply from the scams in Maine, from the autism home scams, from the all the Medicaid scams that are available in making people really, really rich. Really rich. You can bill like $30, $50 million. That's nice. And some of these places, you know, as you know, aren't, they're not taking care of the people they're supposed to be, if they've got anybody in them at all. And many of them are conveniently close to money transfer machines that send money over to Somalia. And as we've talked about, and Steve Robinson has talked about in the Maine Wire repeatedly, Somalia's counting on this money. They're counting on this money. So don't think that they're not trying to facilitate some of this stuff. But that's too bad about Burlington, Vermont. You know, much like Maine, Vermont had its heyday decades ago. I mean, economically. You know, Vermont was big in the granite industry, and they've had a little bit of some tech luck. But, you know, with the exception of I mean, how much heady topper is going to be produced in Vermont to get the state's economy revived? That's what I see when I go up there, is I see the shells of what used to be thriving granite industry towns, rail trails which now have, where there used to be trains moving granite and people around New England and Canada, and users, drug users. And it's too bad. It's too bad, especially when you go to some of these places and see these old, gorgeous, old Victorian houses. And you know that 130 years ago, these places were owned by captains of industry and seafaring people and just these titans at the time. And now they house like six different families and sometimes illegals, and there's crime and drugs, and the place is dilapidated. And it's just a shame. It's just a shame. But this is what we get when we vote progressives in. And it's going to happen everywhere, including in Massachusetts. Another term from Governor Maury Healey will be no bueno. All right, Trump Line is next in the Howie Carr Show. Stay with us. I'm Tom Shattuck.
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4: More than 1,500 temporary farm laborers worked in Maine last year alone.
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7: From ABC News, I'm Chuck Sievertson. Federal safety investigators have arrived in Miami to look into yesterday's deadly Amazon cargo plane crash at Miami International Airport. At least 5 people are dead, 5 others injured. The plane overshot a runway while landing and crashed into an Econoline van and a car. In the past hour in Miami, National Transportation Safety Board Chief Jennifer Homedy.
8: What we know so far is the flight was arriving from San Juan, Puerto Rico, with 2 crew members on board. This was the 3rd flight for the aircraft that yesterday went from Cincinnati to Miami, Miami to San Juan, and San Juan back to Miami.
7: NTSB says the victims were limited to the 2 vehicles. That crash forced closure of part of the airport, leading to many delays and a busy travel weekend for passengers like this woman.
9: When we got here, it was like 500 people in line trying to get their flight together, and still was told nothing, like your flight was booked for 2 days from now.
7: Granted an earlier parole board hearing, the Menendez brothers, imprisoned in California for the 1989 killings of their parents. In Los Angeles, ABC's Alex Stone.
10: When the Menendez brothers were denied parole at their first parole board hearing last year, their attorneys said they would push to move up the date for their next hearing from the automatically scheduled 3-year date, which would have been in 2028. Now they've been granted an earlier parole board hearing tentatively scheduled for March of 2027.
7: After weekend missile attacks between the two, new threats by the U.S. and Iran, each promising that their retaliation attacks will not be in proportion, but more severe. Ohio police are investigating a man they say lunged at the Democratic candidate for governor, Dr. Amy Acton, during a campaign event over the weekend. Acton running against Republican Vivek Ramaswamy, who today at a campaign event condemned the incident. 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
13: 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An Arbon pizza shop is closed until further notice after a car crashed straight through the building.
14: Images posted online show a red sedan completely inside Heathgo's pizza.

0: Pizza and Variety on Court Street, surrounded by scattered debris and a destroyed outer wall. Shop owners confirm the damage is real, posting to social media that they will remain closed for the time being. The driver's condition and cause of the crash have not yet been released, and Auburn police continue to investigate. Tony Randazzo, News Radio, WGAN.
1: Tap water in some Portland area communities may be killing pet fish. A Westbrook pet shop says customers are seeing fish die within a day or two of routine tank maintenance. Easy Aquarium manager Larissa Larrabee told our news partners at CBS 13 they're seeing a sudden spike in high ammonium and low pH levels in home aquariums, and they believe town water may be to blame.
2: You should be testing your tap before you do your water changes, water maintenance, top-offs, anytime just in case something like that happens, especially during drought season.
1: Store staff say they've seen pH levels as low as 4.5 and are recommending bottled water for fish tanks for now, and extra caution with tap water. In brighter news, the 5th annual Bangor Elks Large Car Show took place yesterday to benefit the Maine Children's Cancer Program. Organizers say the 18 Elks Lodges across Maine have raised more than $6 million for a cancer program since 1984. Elk Committee Chairman Scott Monroe says the event means a lot to him.
3: I experienced a nephew with cancer. He's 5 years old, and we lost him. So it's kind of near and dear to my heart to help the kids, and that's why we started this.
1: CBS 13 News reports over 90 cars were registered for this year's show, helping it become one of the largest turnouts in the show's history. And following the footsteps of Genghis Khan, a Fort Kent native conquered the Mongolian steppe during a recent horse race.
4: The Bangor Daily News reports that Kelsey Stromsky, who now lives in Massachusetts, finished 20th in the 10-day-long Mongol Derby early last month. Recognized by the Guinness Book of World Records as the longest horse race in the world, the event spans 600 miles, roughly the distance between Fort Kent and New York City. Blazing hot conditions and injuries led to half of the 42 international riders dropping out of the race. Nate Hanscom, News Radio, WGAN.
1: Now your latest AccuWeather forecast from Andy Robb.
5: Clear to partly cloudy tonight. It's low near 60. A shower to start Tuesday. Otherwise, clouds and sun, the high 77. Tuesday night, cloudy, low 54. Wednesday, high 67.
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12: 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Go to HowieCarrShow.com. There's so much going on. Oh, get Taylor going to Portugal. What is happening there with that music? Howie, September 11th will be Friday, September 11th. That's this Friday. From 2 to 5, we'll be at Tux Trucks GMC. Go see Howie from 2 to 5. And that's 244 Washington Street, Hudson, Mass. That's at Tux Trucks GMC. And also, he will be Saturday at Castle Island. That's for the Tunnels to Towers Foundation 5K run and walk down at Castle Island. That's also sponsored by GMC. And that's from 9 to 10. Like I said, that's particularly cool. Howie did sign a book once. I had just had my son. And it was, I think it was the Brothers Bulger. And I had, he signed it. My son's name is James. So he signed about something about James and James Whitey Bulger. And that was fun. That was when he was given a talk, Brothers Bulger talk down at Florian Hall, I think, which is cool. But this, going to Castle Island, here, let's do it. Yeah, Paul Revere was jailed during, I think it was during the war. It wouldn't have been 1812. It would have been the Revolutionary War, because he led an expedition up in Penobscot, actually, in Maine, and it was a total mess, and he messed up and this and that. So essentially, for incompetence, they threw him in a slammer for a bit. That said, in that jail, he did serve lobster, so there you go, which is not bad. Now it's time for the Chump Line. The Chump Line is the call-in message service of the Howie Carr Show.

0: Hello, Thomas. This is Senator Collins calling.
1: Oh, wow.
0: You know, I saw you on C-SPAN the other week.
1: Yeah.
0: They say that television puts on 15 pounds. Well, if that's the case, you must have eaten a Magnavox factory.
1: How dare you, Senator Collins? First of all, this is not... Okay, so this is what we're going to have now, her with the zingers? And another thing is, I saw that. I looked good that day on the air. There was another day. I looked good for C-SPAN. Not only that, but I got a special shout-out from people watching me on C-SPAN from a gym, which I mentioned on the air, in North Carolina. People watched me and said, wait a second, I think I know that guy from... So there you go. People thought I looked great. Senator Collins, what is this, you know, this Don Rickles thing you're on? First, my buddy Troy Jackson gets smoked by Susan Collins for marrying his second cousin. And now I get a fat joke. Ridiculous.
2: Graham Platner hit the campaign trail and it hit him back. Hey, if you can't lead your party, lead a parade. Don't be the one on the porta potty float.
1: Yeah. He was somewhere today, right? I think he was somewhere up in Maine. First, he was supposed to be somewhere, and then they canceled him. And then I think he made an appearance today. Or who's supposed to make an appearance today? If you're him, it matters why you left the race. I mean, if they said, hey, word has it that, you know, there could be sexual assault charges or something like that happening, wink, wink, if I were you, I'd disappear. If that's the case, then he's gone. But if it's just he had to take it for the party because it got too ugly and Democrats didn't want to have to explain away the sexual assault stuff, well, then you got to still brand build if you're him. You're not going to have any other career. You got to brand build. But I don't know. He's an odd dude. 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
3: So now there's a mistrial in the Lindsey Clancy murder trial. Does that mean Tom Clancy's going to write a spy novel?
1: I don't think that's what this means. I assume that this means that the state is going to give this another shot, right? That's what we're doing here. And we're going to go through the whole thing again. And the people who... I think there should be something... This is my glimmer of hope, and this may seem odd. You know, so there are some people who don't like Karen Reed. Some people do like Karen Reed. One of the reasons she's so compelling, I think, is because she's attractive. And I think Lindsey Clancy is attractive, too. Now, some people find her attractive in a demonic run way, time-to-run kind of way. But I think that that's something that's at play here, too. And when she glares over at the jury, and it's already caused 1,000 memes... That's elevated the epic legendary status of this whole thing. At the end of the day, it is a horribly gruesome thing. But sometimes with some of these horrific crimes, who's the lady who gave her parents 40 whacks with the axe?
4: Lizzie Borden.
1: Yeah, some of these crimes. Sometimes the lore of the thing, outgrows the gruesome brutality of the thing. It certainly did with the Manson stuff as well.
5: Hi, everybody. This is Joe Castiglione, broadcasting from the prepared deli meat section and your local Shaw's. Well, I had to say so long to a colleague and a friend of mine for many, many years who has passed on recently, Howie Carr, and I don't know who the new guy is, but... Well, let's just say he might be the Grady Little of radio.
1: Oh!
5: Wait, what's that? Oh, Howie's only on vacation? Well, I hope he's enjoying some fine popcorn shrimp from his neighborhood Shaw's. So I'll just say farewell to another...

0: another good friend of mine, Joseph Michael Morgan. Hats off, Skip.
1: Is there anybody else, by the way, who thought Joe Morgan had died 20 years ago? No, I mean no disrespect, but I honestly thought that Joe Morgan had passed away a long time ago. Joe Morgan, who was, by all means, a pretty good Red Sox manager, local guy, drove a plow, right? He's the plow guy, drove a snow plow, and he died. Lived to be nice and old. Jerry Callahan had a great story about Joe Morgan. It's a touching story about him sending his son a baseball card. But I am not Grady Little. How dare you? How dare you? It should be said, by the way, I'm not ever going to defend Grady Little because that was horrific, what happened to cough up that series in 2003. But he did coach, manage the team to the ALCS. I mean, I will say, but for him to be, like, afterwards, like, I don't understand why everybody's so upset at me. Like, yeah, really, Grady Little, you don't understand? Like, he was sent to Siberia so quickly. That's when, that was good old pragmatism. That's when the ownership group was, like, was good. They came here. There was a no new Fenway, save Fenway petition happening, and they said, oh, don't worry about that. We're not going to build a stadium. And they have clandestinely kind of built a new stadium inside the stadium. And then they have Theo go and repair the 2003 team, bring in Schilling, bring in everybody else, and get it done in 2004. Now, that was living. That was living back in my day.
2: Things can't be that bad in Cuba. I see a lot of them driving around in classic cars.
1: Yeah. Speaking of Rick Santelli, remember that great rant he had for driving cars in Cuba? Yeah, unfortunately, Cuba is frozen in the last year. It was more of a democratic country in the 1950s. But we'll see. We'll see if they can get a nice shot of capitalism in there. I mean, things are better in Venezuela. They're going to continue to get better in Venezuela. It's going to take years. But, man, well, what a tragedy this is. This, just look at that as a good example of what socialism does. Not only is it inhumane and kills thousands of people and is just brutal and awful and terrible, but you have a country that was one of the most beautiful jewels in the area. And it was just, like, lovely, and the beautiful hotels and the beautiful people and the beautiful, and everything just gone to hell. Yeah, those old cars, though. And then they put that the buzz thing in our ambassador place, too, that made everybody ill. Tragedy.
3: Jan Fetterman was once the left's new sensation. He was their very own beloved aberration. Now that's all changed. He's become deranged since he had the gall to leave the reservation.
1: They hate him. The left hates Fetterman more than anybody. There's that lady who does, the two ladies who have the foul mouths, the one who looks like a velociraptor. She's like, F John Fetterman, bleep Fetterman, he's just a piece of bleep, he's like worse than Manchin and bleep, bleep. They hate the guy. I'm sorry, he likes Israel. I know that if you're a Democrat in 2026, you're not allowed to like Israel. You're supposed to be pro-Hamas, which is what Democrats are mostly now. But, I mean, the guy, he's just like, he's somehow has un-Kool-Aided himself in his... really great to watch.
4: Oh, great. We're stuck with Tom Shattuck again. Yeah, I guess we know what he'll be talking about.
5: AOC? It's not a bizarre attraction. She's attractive, okay? AOC? You know, who could win, by the way? She's attractive. Oh, she's an attractive woman. It's just a fact of life.
6: Buzz, your girlfriend. Woof.
1: Hey, don't say that. First of all, I do now, in retrospect, hear that I was yelling at you, saying that she was attractive, which is an interesting way to pass commentary along. But she is attractive. I didn't bring her up today, by the way. I did not bring her up today whatsoever, but she is attractive. I did bring up some people who have been in the court system who I think were considered attractive. But AOC is attractive. There's not enough time in the show, I don't think, for you to yell at me for that, although there is some time in the show for you to help me for that, but I stand by it.
7: 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Thank you for calling Howie Carr, you chump.
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0: Hi, everybody. This is Joe Castiglione, broadcasting from the prepared deli meat section and your local Shaw's. Well, I had to say so long to a colleague and a friend of mine for many, many years who is passed on recently, Howie Carr, and I don't know who the new guy is, but, well, let's just say he might be the Grady Little of radio. Wait, what's that? Oh, Howie's only on vacation? Well, I hope he's enjoying some fine popcorn shrimp from his neighborhood Shaw's. So I'll just say farewell to another good friend of mine, Joseph Michael Morgan. Hats off, Skip.
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15: Why? 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
2: 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Howie Carr is back.
3: 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Jared, what is the poll question and what are the results thus far?
4: Today's poll question, which you can vote in at HowieCarshow.com, is are you satisfied with the outcome of the Lindsey Clancy trial?
3: Negatory, no.
4: Yeah, 82% of the audience says no. 18% say yes.
3: Yeah, I wish it would go away, to be quite honest. I wish the whole thing would... The thing's just terrible. I didn't really watch any of it. I saw little lowlights, but... Let's see. 413 says, Tom, way too much yapping. Good grief. I believe that's jump line yapping. I disagree. There's a method to my madness. 508 says, it could have been worse. He could have called you the Bobby Valentine of radio personalities. Bobby Valentine actually would be good on the radio. He kept running for stuff in Connecticut, never worked. He was good, a good hothead. I remember him yelling at the guys from the Big Show in Boston. That was good. I think I remember that. Do I remember that? I like the hotheads. I like jerks. So give me all the... Purcell. He's not a jerk. He's a great guy, Patrick Purcell. Who's the guy before Belichick?
4: Pete Carroll.
3: After Carroll, before Belichick. Bill Parcells. When was Parcells?
4: Parcells was before Pete Carroll, yeah.
3: So Carroll was a nice guy. You don't want that. Parcells was a jerk. He was great. And the fatter, the better. Fat Parcells was excellent. 603 says, no, 508 says, Joe Morgan never figured out what 6-2 and even meant. Too late to tell him it's horse racing odds. 6-1 to win, 2-1 to place, even the odds to show. Did you know that, Jared, about gambling?
4: What 6-2? I did not.
3: I'm not a good gambler.
4: I'm not a horse racing guy.
3: No, I got enough problems here. If I tell my wife I've spent disposable income on horses, then that's going to be it. I'm already at two strikes constantly. 617 says AOC pretty. Don't know about that, but one thing's for sure: that Mangione guy is ugly. I don't know what women see in him, Mr. Unibrow Killer. Geesh. I don't get it either. Women like, they like Tsarnaev too. It's weird. 978 says, oh, you know what was weird to me? Was that people thought that John Hinckley was handsome. Weird. Not anymore. 978 says, AOC and Lindsay, they have the same demonic eyes. AOC has kind eyes, like deer eyes. Lindsay, there's something happening. Obviously, there's something happening there. That's not exactly a profound diagnosis. Yeah, but yeah, there's something. There's an energy out there that is, and actually, if you watch that thing from the main wire from the park near Bangor, you'll see that there's something happening there too. I don't want to call it demonic, but it might be demonic. It is disturbing. I can certainly tell you that. By the way, speaking of disturbing, I don't know if we have time, but I'll try to get to this. Just going through Facebook community pages here. Here's one for the North Andover community. Last night I spotted a large rat coming from my neighbor's yard into mine. The neighbor is obsessed with feeding the birds and have multiple feeders up. I've mentioned to them that the feeders are attracting mice and rats, but he hasn't changed anything.

Then he goes to, all the comments come in, and somebody says, you can call the Board of Health. They may be able to help you or have a conversation with your neighbor. Somebody responds to them and says, imagine calling the Board of Health called on you because you're feeding the finches. That's wild. So once again, everybody's judgmental and at each other. Do you call the Board of Health because their neighbor's feeding the birds? I will say this, as somebody, I live in a house that's 300 years old now. We have had everything in here. Rats, mice, weasels, everything. And, yeah, the bird feeders don't help, but heck, you know, you only live once, right? Stick with us. This is the Howie Carr Show.

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3: ABC News, I'm Chuck Sievertson. Federal safety investigators have arrived in Miami to look into yesterday's deadly Amazon cargo plane crash at Miami International Airport. At least five people are dead and five others injured.
4: I would describe it in one word of devastating.
3: National Transportation Safety Board Chief Jennifer Homedy.
4: We'll have to interview the crew. We'll have to interview others. We're going to want to talk to crew members of flights that may have landed prior to this flight.
3: The plane overshot a runway while landing and crashed into a van and a car. The NTSB says the victims were limited to the two vehicles. Granted an earlier parole board hearing, the Menendez brothers, imprisoned in California for the 1989 killings of their parents. Their parole hearing's been moved up from 2028 to this coming March of 27. The U.S. and Iran each promises that their retaliation attacks now will not be in proportion, but more severe. This is ABC News.
5: 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For the first time in history, Maine drivers had to deal with gas over $4 a gallon during a Labor Day weekend. Many blame the current Iran conflict and the issues at the Strait of Hormuz as the cause of the high prices. Some, like Addie Robbins, who spoke with our news partners at CBS 13 about her family choosing a gas-friendly car for their holiday weekend trip to Boston.
6: I had a very gas-like eating car, and it was like 13 miles a gallon. And so we've been taking my sister's car, which is like 30 miles. So it's definitely been a lot, especially with the gas.
5: Despite the record high prices, the Maine Turnpike Authority expected 1.2 million vehicles on its highway this weekend. And Maine businesses are relying on foreign temporary workers more than almost anywhere else in the country.
7: A new analysis ranks Maine ninth in the nation for per capita demand for seasonal labor visas. Federal data shows local farms and hospitality businesses are increasingly turning to programs like H-2A and H-2B to stay fully staffed. More than 1,500 temporary farm laborers worked in Maine last year alone, a figure that continues to climb even as federal immigration policy undergoes major nationwide shifts. Tony Randazzo, News Radio, WGAN.
5: Now your latest AccuWeather forecast from Andy Robb.
8: Clear to partly cloudy tonight's low 59, shower in spots to start Tuesday. Otherwise, clouds and sunshine, the high 77. Tuesday night, cloudy, low 54. Wednesday, clouds, a high 67. Thursday, shower in spots in the morning, then cloudy and breezy with a high 82.
5: 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Next high tide at Portland Harbor is coming up at 8:32. I'm Andy Mounter, News Radio WGAN.
9: Live from the Byrna Less Lethal Pistol Studio, it's Howie Carr.
10: I can't read, but I can't read what I wanted to read. I can't do it. Can't do it. There's no way to do it. There's no way to do it. Let me see if I can send this to Jared for your edification. Is it edification? Oh, I see. Okay. Anyway. I want to get back to this gubernatorial race in Ohio. This is where Vivek Ramaswamy, I feel like I used to say that better, is running against Amy Acton. She's the... Yes. And it seems that recently, including most recently, I think maybe even yesterday, was on a campaign trail... with a foreign load. She seemed to be three sheets to the wind. Here's cut one. Here's Amy Acton having enjoyed herself, I believe.
11: Warming up. That's great. Hi, everybody! Happy Labor Day! Oh, good to see everyone. It is so good to see you all here today. It's a little warm. Thank you. It's a little hot. But we are absolutely sitting in that inflection point. I am honored to be here and honored to be with all of you in this moment. Look, I'm a doctor. I am not a politician. I'm becoming one right in front of your eyes. My last election was in high school, okay? I did win, so we were one for one in elected office. We're on a winning streak.
10: Oh, my goodness. My goodness. It reminds me of... In 2010, my wife and I were first dating, and she was over... My friend's wife and him were first dating, and his wife was overserved. And at a bar in Charlestown, so my friend had to carry his wife home because she was overserved. While he was carrying his wife home, she lit a cigarette, started smoking it, dropped it in my friend's pocket, and it burned his jacket, a great jacket that he has not been able to find a duplicate of ever, and burned it to shreds. Well, he carried her home. It was an off night. Comes a night where even the best get tight, Howie says. That seems to me Amy Acton has had an off night. Let's go to cut two. Here's more of Democrat Amy Acton.
11: Ohio, so goes the nation.
12: This is it. We are ground zero. In the primary, guys, I had no opponent. We had more votes for governor than any candidate on either side of the aisle in history. And we won Youngstown! That's on my bucket list. I'm going all down the valley. Columbia, I'm going all the way down the valley. Yes. And that's the thing. I want you guys to know that I've never been in a room in 2.5 years where people don't tear up while I'm talking.
10: Whoa.
12: It is very moving. Everyone's exhausted.

0: and the chaos and the vitriol. We're longing for this to change. I keep saying I'm up for this fight. They're like, is she tough enough? First of all, we're going to have the first woman governor, Haley.
1: Whoa.
0: But I just want you to know, with 30 days left.
2: Yeah, it's called the crying jag. It's part of the experience, lady.
1: Yeah, that is tough. That is a tough look. She is. So actually, I was more recently, it looks like Ramaswamy is in a good position, and she's not helping herself here. That is a tough look. That is a tough look. I mean, there are, she wouldn't be the first politician. I mean, in Canada, of course, they had Rob Ford, who was just rolling about 10 years ago when he was up there. Bill Weld used to bring a cocktail with him around. I think specifically it was a bottle of Jack that he kept in the state police cruiser. I think that's what that was. I just hear this from old reporters who I've talked to. I did not witness any of this stuff. But he did take that swim in the Charles River, which is a daring thing to do. But, I mean, at some point, I think you have to make the... there's a reason why there's liquor stores in every town that allows them, and that there's recycling, and the bottle recycling container in most towns is just as big as the trash container in most towns. America is a drinking country. They drink in America. There's no doubt about that. And the issue, I think, here is, like, during the day on the campaign trail, one of the things I always thought was cool about Hillary Clinton was that she would drink whatever was in front of her and seem very fine. Like, she'd do shots in a bar. It's good, but she didn't just roll out there seemingly drunk, I don't think. But that is a tough one. To be blotto in front of somebody is a tough one. Plus, Amy Acton is no spring chicken anymore. That's a tough look. I mean, is she remembering this stuff? Is she recalling this stuff? Ugh. When I was young, I think we've all been there where you've tied one on, and especially in your 20s, and at some point during the evening, you stop recording things, and then you're told the next day exactly what has transpired. And that special feeling of dread that you get, I recall a time, for me, my day was at an employee Christmas party at a place where I worked in the early 90s. Things were going along fine, and then they weren't. And then I realized that I had been... That I had been doing outreach diplomatically to a young lady who was in the housekeeping department, and I think I was feeling amorous. I was feeling no pain, and that was it for me. Like, I was, that day for me was like, okay, we're gonna go by a few certain rules. But I was only 21 or whatever it was. You make these mistakes. But on the campaign trail, if you're not able to roll in the campaign trail without a couple of beers, that can be a tough one.
3: Should I not have done that?
2: Is that wrong?
3: I gotta plead ignorance on this thing, because if anyone had said anything to me at all when I first started here, that sort of thing was frowned upon. You know, because I've worked in a lot of offices, and I tell you, people do that all the time.
1: Yeah, well, so Jared, indeed, George... George coupled with the young lady, according to what she said, I suggested that would be a good thing. And she came to me like the next day and said, oh, all that stuff that you were saying last night about, you know, all the stuff that might happen. Oh, what do you say about that? I was awful, because that was no good. And they were, That was not. I still think, and this is 1995, so this is now 31 years later. That is 31 years later, right? I still think about, and like, shudder sometimes. It catches me at some point I was like, I think I was carrying the, when you check out of a hotel that you can drop your key card into that box, like I carried that box out of the hotel and try to get it home or something. It was like, it was no bueno. Oh. Oh. But it could have been worse. I could have been on the campaign trail. Nobody had cell phone cameras back then. And if you look at this Amy Acton stuff, the people, her colleagues and the people gathered at the event, they're not pleased. They're, like, concerned. 617 says, what's with all these boozer Democrat women? I thought Kamala was bad. Yeah, I thought Kamala's bad. Kamala always seemed to have residual stuff lingering. It seemed to me. That's what it felt like to me. Like, there was residual. She was still feeling it from whenever. Maybe it was a liquid lunch. Do people do that anymore? Yeah, 78978 says Amy and Kamala. Yeah, it kind of seems like that. 617 says, did that Acton person say that people tear up or throw up whenever she speaks? She said tear up. That's a tough one. That's a tough one. I've also been dangerously close to the guy who's given the speech, like in an award or a toast. I have not been that guy, but I know guys who have been that guy who have decided it's toast time, and they are a few cocktails in, and it shouldn't be toast time. It shouldn't be. This is all the time when I was, you know, like I said, I used to work at this function facility, and the night would go long and the band would be taking a break and the microphone was open and the person would stumble up and be all over himself. I want to say you guys are the best. Shut up! And then I'd be like, get ugly, and everybody's... I enjoyed it because I was tending bar at these things, so I was like, this is entertaining. Either you get a really good speech by somebody who's done something with his life, or a complete drunk person is just riffing, which can also be good. But probably, yeah, I think probably that setting was probably the last time for a lot of people that they decided it was a really good idea to indulge so much. But it happens. It happens. It happens. There are other people who like can just pound in our unaffected, totally unaffected. We had one of the guys, my dad used to talk about bringing in one of the guys from 60 Minutes, like Harry Reasoner, Morley Safer, and they were worried because they were serving, they had a cocktail hour, and then he was going to give a talk, and he was pounding stuff. One of the guys, don't quote me on the names, I don't know which one it was, and they were afraid, like he was putting a big dent in the bourbon. And this is back in the like early 70s, back when it would be a little more acceptable. But he was impervious. They said like he was unfazed by that kind of thing. And that's, I think, you know, from the old Mad Men days, if you have holdovers from that, then maybe people could handle it better. But I don't think most people can handle it better. And I think that this woman, I mean, whatever, she can do what she wants to do. She's a grown woman. I don't want her to win the election. I want my guy Vivek to do well. I like him. We're not out in Vivek, I don't think. But it is interesting watching this. 844-500-4242. That is the number, 844-500-4242. My name is Tom Shattuck. 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
4: Howie Carr is back.

I don't know if Holly brought this up, but the story about, it's been everywhere, AI killing a booming essay writing. Workers are looking for what comes next. For more than a decade, thousands of young Kenyans made surprisingly good living writing college essays for students thousands of miles away. Some earned far more than they could have in conventional graduate jobs. In other words, your lazy American college student was paying a Kenyan to write his essay. But now AI's come, and it's put the Kenyans out of business. Oh, no. And now this story somehow misses the lead. This here is moneycontrol.com, whatever that is. But that the kids were all cheating, I think, is you're not allowed to contract out your essay in college, right? I don't think. I don't know. I didn't go. But I've heard you can't. Maybe you can. But alas, AI claims another booming industry. Uh, 603 says, Tommy, you'll be filling in. We also be filling in for Jerry Lewis for the annual Labor Day telethon. I have not.

not been asked as of yet. I have not been asked to fill in for Jerry Lewis. No. Although I did just watch the one where Dean Martin showed up. I like that.

0: for 3 months. Haven't had a ticket since then. You got to learn. Yeah, those DUIs, they'll learn you damn quickly. It's never, I did a lot of, when I was a young guy too. I also got busted for drunk driving when I was like 20. I was going to. It was during that same time when I just told you about the Christmas party. I was due. But man, there was a lot of dumb drunk driving. It's never good to drunk drive. Never. That is terrible. And it is a very good cultural thing that it's really not a trend that's so acceptable. Like, there was a time in the 80s when we were never thinking about taking anybody's keys. Everybody would just, it was no bueno. Some of the stuff I miss about, growing up back at a better time. But the rampant drunk driving was not a good time. It's only creates tragedies. 617 said, I don't know. That's okay. There you go. So, yes, the canyons have been hit by AI has taken out the canyons and out of the essay writing racket. And there you go. Like, what else is AI going to do? I use it more than ever now. More than ever. And sometimes it's just to find images that are used that I don't need copyright licenses for or whatever. For publishing stuff. And certainly it's for images and instead of Photoshop. I do still use Photoshop a little bit, but it's, yeah. People who learn to use it are getting better at using it. I'm just talking about like a little bit toying here to supplement your work stuff. But it's going to be more. Like, you know, I wouldn't be shocked if Howie started using it. If he's not already. He probably is, maybe without knowing it. But, you know, you can filter out news stories and all sorts of, get all sorts of content just dropping in to your machine. In your machine. It sounds like my dad. Anyway, nobody cares. 617. What is the number? 844-617. 844-500-4242. That is the number. 844-500-4242. Howie is back tomorrow, guys. I have had a great time with you. I am Tom Shattuck. Listen to my Burn Barrel podcast. It's tonight with the great Alice Shattuck. I will see you all later. Have a good day. Happy Labor Day.
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2: I would describe it in one word of devastating.
1: Federal safety investigators have arrived in Miami to look into yesterday's deadly Amazon cargo plane crash at Miami International Airport. At least five people are dead, five others injured. National Transportation Safety Board Chief Jennifer Homedy.
2: We'll have to interview the crew. We'll have to interview others. We're going to want to talk to crew members of flights that may have landed prior to this flight.
1: The plane overshot a runway while landing and crashed into an Econoline van and a car. NTSB says the victims were limited to the two vehicles. Calling this an unusual accident, ABC News aviation analyst John Nance.
3: Normally, you'll see overrun accidents that are just maybe a couple of hundred feet in. So the question really here is the dynamics, the flight dynamics of how was it that this airplane was unable to decelerate to the extent needed and landing the way it did on runway 30.
1: Nance says the flight recorders could provide important evidence. Granted an earlier parole board hearing, the Menendez brothers, imprisoned in California for the 1989 killings of their parents, their parole hearing's been moved up from 2028 to this coming March of 27. After weekend missile attacks between the two, the U.S. military says its response from now on will be more severe. ABC's Karen Travers in Washington.
4: The Iranians have fired back in a statement saying that the era of proportionate responses is over, indicating that the retaliation from their side will continue.
1: Iran has introduced a higher price for its heaviest users of gasoline, say its state media, in the latest economic pinch caused by months of war. It's the second hike since December. An increase in 2019 sparked nationwide protests and a crackdown that human rights organizations and Iranians say killed over 300 people. Across the U.S., it has been the predicted heaviest traffic time on highways for the weekend. 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
7: 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Police in Dover Foxcroft say they identified the vehicle allegedly involved in a fatal hit-and-run this past week.
8: Police say the body of 73-year-old Barry Lyle was found on the side of North Street at around 8 p.m. Wednesday night. Due to limited evidence at first, his death wasn't initially believed to be the result of a hit-and-run until his body was taken in for an autopsy. Police released a video of a light-colored sedan that was heading northbound at around the time Lyle was hit. Since the investigation is still ongoing, no further details will be released.

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1: Wells Emergency Medical Services has agreed to pay $340,000 to the federal government to settle fraud accusations tied to Medicare and Medicaid billing dating back to 2010. Federal officials accuse Wells EMS of hundreds of overbilling violations between 2010 and 2024. In exchange for the payment, the lawsuit will be dismissed. The organization's attorney, Rob Hayes, says the deal is not an admission of wrongdoing.
2: We are making this payment as compromise of a disputed claim. It is not an admission of liability. However, the potential exposure was significant and expensive. And so this was the best course of action.
1: Town leaders say most of the settlement will be paid with a surplus of town funds and with insurance covering the rest. Staying on the topic of settlements, Hannaford Supermarkets has agreed to pay a $9 million settlement for unpaid overtime worked by middle management. The Press Herald reports that the lawsuit, originally filed 2 years ago by Tasha V, a former bakery manager at the Lewiston location, who alleged that the company violated pay regulations of the Federal Fair Labor Standards Act. The settlement, which was approved late last month, benefits more than 1,400 people who worked at locations in Maine, Massachusetts, and New York. They will receive amounts based on the number of weeks worked, with people who formerly opted into the case earlier receiving more. And Portland police are celebrating a year with their current comfort dog, Archie. Archie was adopted to help the department in tense situations. Here's his handler, Portland Police Officer Les Smith, on Archie's work in the community.
3: We've been from bank robberies to churches to hospitals are a big one. We do a lot of visiting at the hospitals. We went to the fires in Searsmont for some of the debriefs.
1: Our news partners at CBS 13 reports Archie was adopted from the Boonfield Labradors in New Hampshire. Now here's your latest AccuWeather forecast from Andy Robb.
4: Sunshine and clouds this afternoon, high 79, clear to partly cloudy tonight, low 59. Shower to start Tuesday, then clouds and sunshine, the high 77.
1: Next high tide at Portland Harbor is coming up at 8:32 this evening. I'm Andy Mounter. From all of us here at News Radio WGAN, have a happy and safe Labor Day.
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0: 877-381-3811. Hello. 877-381-3811. It looks like we've started something that some of you will love and some of you will hate and some of you will, well, you'll just be neutral about it, and that is support for these data centers. You can see there's a counter push taking place against the Luddites and the degrowthers and people who have legitimate concerns. Don't get me wrong. You ought to show up at your zoning board and your local government and tell them what you want and what you don't want. That's fine. That's not what I'm talking about. I'm talking about banning it. Just a flat ban, because that will set us back, you know, decades and decades while the enemy is going forward. We can't have that. I do want new drugs invented and new technologies invented to take care of us in many ways we can't even imagine. And I want our children and grandchildren to benefit from this, too. So even if there's a little inconvenience, and there's not much,

0: fact, for most people, there'll be none. This is the new industrial revolution. And the pushback is serious. I'm glad I helped start this on Sunday night when everybody was biting their fingernails and even their toenails. Because the Luddites were out, the woke Reich, neo-fascists and isolationists and the rest were all at it. You got to stand up to this stuff. You just do. And we did, and we will, and we're not done. And the President of the United States deserves all the credit in the world. He started this. He's been pushing the funding for it. He knows we're competing against communist China. He knows all the possibilities, the benefits that humanity can receive as a result of AI data centers. He wants to be in front of it. We have a president who is foresighted, who is a statesman, who is a leader, despite the best efforts to try and ruin him. It's like the other day, the Supreme Court finally told the lower courts to knock it off. It was a 5-4 decision, close, because Chief Justice John Roberts, sometimes the man just loses his marbles. I have to be perfectly honest with you. He throws in with the three radicals on the court when it comes to the ballroom. Now, what's interesting is the majority, and by the way, Amy Comey Barrett, to her credit, she was in the majority. The majority said, among other things, that this person of the historic trusts and so forth didn't even have standing. Standing to bring the case. Roberts and the three radical Democrats on the court said, sure she does. Because she's part of the historic trustee and she's used to the White House being the way it is and she's offended by this and she feels, damn it, ladies and gentlemen, if that's the new standard for standing, we all have standing all the time. Right? See what I mean, Rich? How can that be standing? You have to have really a direct causal damage. Not, you know what? You really damaged me because I'm used to seeing the White House this way and it's now it's that way. That's not standing. And by the way, if Roberts had his way, you would destroy separation of powers. Ironically, he's saying the White House, the executive branch, is destroying separation of powers by spending money on this project that wasn't approved by Congress. First of all, my understanding is the money is raised by private sources. But even if it's a mix, the president is the executive branch, and he's trying to upkeep the White House. He has to get Congress's permission? I don't think so. Honestly, I don't. It is the White House. It's national security. It's a matter of protecting him and so forth and so on. I think this is really a one-off type situation. There may be others like it or similar to it, but certainly this is a standout situation. Now, that said, what Roberts did here is he would have given the courts enormous power over all these decisions about whether or not you can expand or create a ballroom at the White House. If you give standing to everybody, that means the court can take up whatever it wants. This is the huge problem they have in Israel with their judiciary. There is no standing. They basically just take whatever case is brought to them by Ernie Grabowski or whoever happens to be upset about something, which is ridiculous. That's a Politburo. And we don't want that, do we, America? So congratulations to the majority, which, of course, is under attack by the Democrats who want to destroy it, because when they don't get what they want, they destroy it. That's it. They don't get what they want, they destroy it. If you're not on their side as an individual, they will destroy you, or at least that's the goal. Even if you're black or Hispanic or, oh, you're not with us? Okay, destroy him. Destroy her. All right. Isn't talk radio great? I wasn't even going to begin with this. Unfortunately, ladies and gentlemen, I'm going to take you to Dearbornistan, Michigan. Dearbornistan, Michigan. Our friends from memory.org, M-E-M-R-I.org, I told you, one of the great sites that you ought to bookmark for sure. We have a Shia Muslim mosque at Dearbornistan, Michigan. And I need to tell you that I fear that most of these mosques in Dearbornistan, Michigan, what they're doing is they're raising future violent Islamists. I believe this strongly. And that's not the only place. All over the country. Now, the Israelis have warned us about this culture, this indoctrination of young kids. and how it is a poison that spreads into their culture. And now, what are you? What are you, Jew lover? What are you, Netanyahu? You know, what's your problem there? These are facts. And that's why I play you so much of the audio. I don't even play you all of it. I play you more than most. So here is a montage. In Dearbornistan, Michigan, several voices, worshipers, as well as the imam, at the Shia Muslim mosque, one of them anyway. Cut 20, go.
1: We're gathered here today to commemorate the martyrdom of the great leader of our time, Sayyid Ali al-Husayn al-Khamenei, rahmatullahi alayhi.
2: That's we might think this was an attack led by Zionist Jews, but the commander of their mission is the very one who was trying to prove that Adam was not worth prostrating to. Iblis is the one behind the scenes leading their camp, in the shadows lurking, irking, in their symbology, their ideologies, their psychology, their economy, claiming they follow the laws of Moses and Deuteronomy. Iblis is the hidden commander of today's society. Regardless of the stew we put at the desk of the Oval Office, Republican or Democrat, or even if 1,000 elections come to pass, it is clear that this country was built for and built by the Epstein class.
0: Stop. See, the Epstein class, now that's Jews. And what's interesting to me is the Epstein class ought to be Islamists. They're the ones who marry 6- and 9-year-olds and have sex with 9-year-olds. I'm just telling you as it is. The Islamists, they're the ones who sell women into slavery and treat them as sexual objects. The Islamists. So it's not the Epstein class, it's the Abdullah class. That is like the Epstein class. But it's definitely the Abdullah class. Because unlike the Epstein class, which is not a cultural problem, the Abdullah class is a cultural problem. Over 50 majority Muslim countries. Go ahead.
2: Palestine, we live on stolen land when the devil worships.
0: Here we go. We live on stolen land. Now that's pretty funny coming from the Islamists. Every inch of land they have in the Middle East, they stole from Jews and Christians. They stole it all. They took up our reparations. They even enslaved more people throughout history than any other people. And they're still enslaving people. In Africa, throughout the Middle East, Southeast Asia. Oh, yeah. Oh, yeah. Go ahead.
2: Reach these shores, and the Zionist-minded Christopher Columbus came to explore, and they genocided
0: the Zionist-minded Christopher Columbus. Why do people come to this country if they hate it so much? And the answer is to conquer it. Now, think this through logically. If they were to succeed, God forbid, are they now occupying land that belonged to us? You see, they're unprincipled, they're irrational, they're vile and violent Islamists, they support violence, they support terrorism, they support slavery, and yet they go on and on and on because they want to appeal to you. Now, why do they do this? Because Khomeini told them to. He told them to use Marxist language, Marxist propaganda, when dealing with the West, because it's attractive to the West, the oppressor, the oppressed, and all the rest of it. And all the rest of it. It's very interesting to see almost everybody online now, everybody at the Republican Jewish Committee or conference or whatever, talking about, have you noticed the fusion between the red and the green, between the Marxists and the Islamists? Have you noticed this? Have we noticed it? I think we were the ones who cracked the code originally. No, Mr. Producer? and have talked about it until I'm blue in the face. Yes, we've noticed it. We've tried to expose it. We've talked about it. And I'm glad some of them have picked up on it. Lots more. We'll pick up where we left off in the fantastic town of Dearbornistan, Michigan. A tourist site for all. We'll be right back.
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0: For nearly 3,000 years, Homer's epic poem, the Iliad, has shaped the literary and moral imagination of the West. 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
0: You're listening to the best of the Mark Levin Show. Happy Labor Day. Let us continue, shall we, with the enemy within, the Islamists and their Marxist comrades. We continue with the Sharia Muslim Mosque in Dearbornistan, Michigan. You may not know this, it's part of the United States, but it has much more in common with the Middle East than it does the United States. In fact, the people speaking hate us. All of us, each and every one of you, had 20 go.
2: Put the one eye of the devil on their currency to put their plans in full sight, while the Statue of Liberty is actually Lucifer, demonic bearer holding a torch of light.
0: Ah, the Statue of Liberty is Lucifer. Did you know that, Mr. Producer? Well, Lucifer must have transitioned, that's number one. But anyway, go right ahead. It's called Lady Liberty for the ignoramus jihadi there. Go right ahead.
2: And their plan is to dominate every land, regardless of borders, as they state. They want to create a new...
0: Just listen, listen. They speaketh of what they want to doeth. Land. This land doesn't belong to we, the American people. No, apparently it belongs to them. They don't have to live here, you know. Tell me, what land are they actually indigenous to? Tell me, what is it? I can't think of any. I want you to understand something. This is a religion of sorts that was invented 1,400 years ago. Okay? In the 7th century. 1,400 years ago. That claims to be indigenous to the entire Middle East, where Jews first walked the land, and then Christians walked the land. There are no Christian majority countries in the Middle East anymore, not even Christian barely minority countries in the Middle East anymore. The only Jewish majority country is this tiny sliver of land called Israel. And yet they claim that's theirs too. In fact, they claim the holiest site of the Jews, Mount Zion, where they built their temple, Mount, and now claim it's their third holiest site, that belongs to them too. So the occupiers are the Islamists. And they claim everybody else of being an occupier. Now they're in Europe. They're not worried about occupiers now because they seek to occupy. Now they're in Dearborn, Michigan. They're in Paterson, New Jersey. They're in one town after another in our country, almost 4,000 mosques. They hate our country. They hate our Constitution, but they're here in our country using our Constitution and the moron radical Democrat lawyers dressed up as judges for life. Interesting, isn't it? Isn't it amazing how the principles and belief systems can utterly reverse depending on their situation? How is it that the Islamists aren't the occupiers of Egypt, which used to be majority Christian? How is it that they're not the occupiers of Syria, that used to be majority Christian? How is it that they're not the occupiers of Lebanon, that used to be majority Christian? How is it that they're not the occupiers of Iraq, that used to be majority Christian. And I can go on and on. How is it that they have ownership occupation rights to the Holy Land, where the Jewish religion was given birth by God himself 4,000 years ago? I'll be right back.
13: I want you to think about something. A young

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6: I'm Chuck Sievertson. Federal safety investigators say the five people dead and five others injured in yesterday's Amazon cargo plane crash at Miami International Airport were all in either the Econoline van or sedan that were hit when the plane overshot the runway. National Transportation Safety Board Chief Jennifer Homedy.
7: I would describe it in one word of devastating.
6: Calling this an unusual accident, ABC News aviation analyst John Nance.
8: Normally you'll see overrun accidents that are just maybe a couple of hundred feet in.
6: Granted an earlier parole board hearing from 2028 to this coming March 27, the Menendez brothers imprisoned in California for the 1989 killings of their parents. After weekend missile attacks between the two, the U.S. military and Iran say their responses from now on will be more severe. Iran has introduced a higher price for its heaviest users of gasoline, say its state media, the latest economic pinch caused by months of war. This is ABC News.
9: 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An Auburn pizza shop is closed until further notice after a car crashed straight through it. Images posted online show a red sedan completely inside Heathco's and Variety Pizza on Court Street, destroying the outer wall. The shop's manager, Abigail Chartier, told our news partners at CBS 13 that this wasn't the first time their building was hit.
10: There was a crash this February at this corner of the building. It was a drunk driver, and then there was one last year. But this was definitely the worst that we've gotten.
9: It's not known at this time if the driver will face charges. Police in Islesboro are investigating after someone attempted to steal a ATM machine last week. The incident happened at the Islesboro Community Center at around 3 a.m. Friday, with the suspect caught on camera attempting to steal the ATM. Images from the camera shows the suspect had on what appears to be either a paintball or gas mask covering their face. Anyone with info about the attempted theft can call the Islesboro police. And the removal of the Littlefield Dam in Auburn wrapped up this past week, and the results are already showing.
11: The Lewiston Sun Journal reports that the dam along the Little Androscoggin River has been there for almost a century, drastically impacting the local flora and fauna by altering the natural flow of the

0: River. Removal of the dam by Shaw Brothers Construction of Gorham started back in mid-July and reportedly finished well ahead of schedule and under budget. City officials say wildlife is already returning to the area where the dam was, with everything from snapping turtles to deer spotted nearby. Nate Hanscom, News Radio, WGAN.
1: Now, Andy Robb with your latest AccuWeather forecast.
2: Clear to partly cloudy. Tonight's low near 60. A shower to start Tuesday. Otherwise, clouds and sun, the high 77. Tuesday night, cloudy, low 54.
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4: This is Mark Levin wishing you a happy Labor Day. 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
4: You know, I was pointing out to my wife earlier today, actually, there are certain talk show hosts that are as predictable as can be. They will wait for me to take the lead. Because, look, folks, you only live one life. You only have so much time in a career. And I don't want to be on my deathbed saying, why were you so apprehensive? Or why were you so risk-averse when you have certain principles you believe in? The good Lord has given you these formats. By God, use them. And that's the way I view this. I told you over the decade, I'm an activist. God, no, I'm not a journalist. I will tell you the news is at best as I know it. I will tell you exactly what's going on best as I know it, and I'll give you my opinion. These data centers, I cannot think of many conservative talk show hosts who are out front supporting it. I can think of several who are opposed. I can't think of virtually any podcasters, maybe one or two of my buddies, who were supporting data centers. The vast majority were opposed, even my fellow hosts on other platforms. Same thing. So we did our Sunday show, and I laid it out in 21 minutes exactly why AI data centers represent the new industrial revolution, create jobs for blue-collar workers, union, non-union, middle-class people, upper-middle-class, wealthy people, and the opportunities for the mind, the human mind, to expand and to use these machines at super-fast speeds to gather data, to go through the data, to look at the algorithms, to help us as human beings find cures for the worst kinds of those hideous diseases, to improve our agricultural system, to ensure that our national security is number one and we can defend ourselves like no other country on the face of the earth, to create so many things that will improve your life and the life of your children and your grandchildren, to lay out the case and why local governments that refuse to embrace them. I am not saying put them in the back of a church. I'm not saying put them in the front yard of single-family homes. Obviously, you have zoning boards and local governments for a reason. But all the fear tactics, the scare tactics about what will happen with water is a lie. All the fear tactics, scare tactics about the cost of electricity, it has nothing to do with data centers and everything to do with radical Marxist left-wing Democrats and pseudo-conservative phony Republicans who have bought into climate change and have limited energy production and access in your community. Why are we at war with data centers when we have Islamists trying to destroy the country and Marxists trying to destroy the country? The jobs. People say, what's going to happen to our jobs? Are you kidding me? This is the greatest job creator that mankind has ever known. And the kinds of entrepreneurs and small businesses and then larger businesses that will be born from this is incalculable. Wait a minute, there's a wire out there, Mr. Padilla. I don't like these wires. I'm sorry, too damn bad. There's some minimum things you're going to have to put up with. You know, you like a car, we have to lay asphalt for roads. I'm sorry. And we actually have to light the roads from time to time. I'm sorry. Sometimes we have to build bridges and tunnels. Oh, I'm sorry. You like electricity? You like to hit a switch and you get electricity in your home? Well, that requires electrical lines. Some are underground, very expensive to put them there. Some are above ground. Is that okay? Is that okay? We have some of these cell towers for your phones. Otherwise, they don't communicate. They don't work. Is that okay? They're all over the place. Is that okay? I just want to make sure. We actually build homes that are all over the place. Is that all right? How about skyscrapers and office buildings and all the rest? Is that okay? I think it is. What about trains? Should we stop them? They seem so arcane, don't they? Yeah, stop the trains. Besides, they're loud. They make a humming noise. And when they hit a crossroad, those damnable, you know, noises go off. Sirens or whatever you want to call them. Oh, yes. And they should remove all the horns from cars. We don't need all this beeping going on, do we? I don't think we do. Now, do you want to live in an advanced industrial society where things are made easier for you? We don't have to go to the river to wash clothing? Because in some countries, they do. We don't have to actually be a hunter-gatherer in order to eat and provide for your family. Just go to the store down the street. Is that okay? I think it's okay. And I can go on and on and on. The Luddites. I told you what Luddites are. That's a real name for people who lived in the early 1800s and opposed the cotton gin and all these other things they were developing way back then. And then there was a second industrial revolution. Interestingly, really started after Karl Marx died. So his entire Marxist ideology doesn't even properly critique capitalism. Boy, you wouldn't have liked it back then, those of you who are faint of heart. They started drilling what we call oil wells, and they had massive oil spouting taking place, and they were burning off natural gas. And they had puddles turned into ponds, lakes of natural gas until Rockefeller figured out, wait a minute, we have a use for natural gas. And what was it? What was it to replace kerosene? What else was it? Well, later in his life, the automobile was invented and they were building them on assembly lines. I mean, we can go on and on and on, can't we? You know, those steel mills, I'm against steel mills. They're going to put them in my backyard. No, they're not. Coal mines in my backyard. No, they're not. Here's the deal. We've gotten so used to getting the end-use benefits of products that require people to get dirt under their fingernails. The vast majority of us don't work in these fields. The vast majority of us don't. But we benefited from this. Where do tires come from? We don't know. We just have them on the car, you know. Four for the price of three. Steel. Most of us have never been anywhere near a steering wheel. Now, obviously, some of you have, but you get my point. Oil wells. I mean, unless you look at the old oil wells in L.A. and places like that, the vast majority of us are not where oil is mostly drilled. We're not even near, if we don't live in the farmland areas, where food is produced or how ranchers do what they do. All we know is we go to the store and there it is. Oh, Frank. Yes, Allie. And the price. Did you see this? A chicken? What's that? 17 cents a pound. It's up 17 cents a pound. We're getting ripped off, Frank.
1: We are?
4: Yes, we are.
1: Go to the gas station. All you do is you take the pump, you fill it up, you expect. Do you know where all that comes from? You know how much work goes into that?
4: that there are fellow Americans that are producing this and refining this and transporting it. We're building pipelines to transport it. And then they come to gas stations. They have to fill up the gas stations. The tanks are underground. And then all you do is pull the pump, stick it in. Hey, look at this. It's up 14 cents a gallon. What the hell is going on here? I am the voice for liberty. You might say, oh, good for you. I am the voice for liberty. I stand up to the Luddites. I stand up to the Marxists, the Islamists, the socialists, the woke right. And I'm going to continue to do so. I'm going to continue to do so. We have somebody who says the 1980s were so passé. Really, they got it wrong, but even now it doesn't apply. The 1980s, the greatest economic growth, the greatest since the second industrial revolution. We'd never seen anything like it. The economy grew by the time Reagan left about a third. The entire economy. We'd never seen anything like it. Our foreign policy, the defeat of the Soviet Union was about to collapse. Pushing communism out of Central and South America, other than Cuba. Pushing it out of North Africa. Northwest Africa. It was incredible. It was unfathomable. He won two massive elections, did Reagan. By the popular vote and the Electoral College vote. Nobody had ever seen anything like this, not even FDR. And now we're told, forget about it. Forget about it. That was then, this is now. You boomers suck. Forget about it. We young people know how the world works, and we know everything. And we, you know what we need with a $40 trillion debt? You know what they're telling? More government. That's the ticket. More government. Not the kind that we have now. Strategic laser-like interventions to help the young people in the middle class. Oh, we've never heard that before. You know how you help the middle class? Get the hell off their back. Get the hell out of their way. Stop taxing the crap out of them and regulating the hell out of them. How do you help younger people? You don't help younger people by adopting their attitudes and adopting their experiences, which are very limited. You help younger people, as generations before have, by teaching them, showing them through experience how to succeed. And if you fail, how to pick yourself up and succeed. You teach them merit. You teach them hard work. You teach them a lot. Now, what's interesting to me is some of these people who go on with this ideology, they call it national conservatism. We used to call it paleoconservatism. It's some form of it, whatever it is. You know, Theodore Roosevelt wrote widely about nationalism, and he was a progressive. He ran third-party progressive party. All these isms and so forth, they're not new. When you hear somebody say, Huey Long, that's Huey Long. Okay, first of all, Huey Long's not new. Secondly, Huey Long was a despot. He was a despot. And he was a socialist, if not a fascist. He was once asked, how are you trying to persuade people that fascism is a good thing? Words to that effect. You know what he said, Mr. Producer? By calling it anti-fascism. It reminds me of what George Orwell wrote. He said, have you ever noticed every government on the face of the earth claims to be a democracy, even those that are communist, they claim to be democracies. So words have meanings, and yet a lot of politicians, people in public office, they try to confuse them, contort them, and we need to unravel them. Why would we as conservatives and Republicans abandon, certainly, arguably, was one of the greatest periods of conservatism and republicanism in American history? That would be like now abandoning Trump. where we're going to rue the day when he leaves office and we're stuck with somebody else. In my humble opinion. I'll be right back.
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11: This is the Bloomberg Business of Entertainment Report. Not every demon hunter is a K-pop demon hunter. The Christian heavy metal band known as Demon Hunter has been performing under that name since the early 2000s. Now it's accusing Netflix of infringing on its trademarks with its popular animated movie and soundtrack about a K-pop girl group. That sounds more like this. We're going. Demon Hunter's corporate entity, Hind Lane, claims Netflix's conduct has caused a substantial likelihood of consumer confusion and will damage the band's reputation and commercial prospects. The complaint says the band has over 363,000 followers and 348,000 monthly listeners, and its most popular seven songs have had more than 100 million listens on Spotify. Netflix says the allegations are without merit and plans to vigorously defend the matter. Karen Moscow, Bloomberg Radio.
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0: 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Happy Labor Day.
1: You like this song, Rich?
2: Yeah.
1: Do you know who's singing it? 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

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I get excited by our sponsors. They're all top tier, just so you know. And we make sure that the sponsors that are behind this program are top tier. And they want to be on the top tier radio show, which is this one, quite frankly. All right, we've covered a lot, but we have a hell of a lot more to cover. And I mean, I've got audio here that I've never seen before up the wazoo. Mr. Producer's been working overtime. We've got some very important news in other areas to share with you as well. So don't go away. We shall return.

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2: From ABC News, I'm Stephanie Officer. Fighting in the Strait of Hormuz is blamed for record high gas prices this Labor Day weekend. ABC's Olivia Rubin.
3: Iran threatening to put more pressure on the Strait of Hormuz after renewed strikes in the critical waterway. Over the weekend, Iran saying they targeted three oil tankers that crossed a, quote, unauthorized route near the strait, as well as three U.S.-affiliated vessels in other areas. The Pentagon saying they hit three Iranian oil tankers. Now, Iran saying they're planning a new restricted zone outside the strait, saying any ship that enters that zone with the intention of crossing will be put on a sanctions list.
2: This morning, Massachusetts DA Tim Cruz weighing what possibly comes next in the trial of Lindsey Clancy. ABC's Aaron Katursky.
4: After nearly 40 hours of deliberations over 7 days, the defense said the jury split 11-1 because, as Clancy's lawyer said, the holdout juror refused to obey the law that says a defendant must be found guilty beyond a reasonable doubt.
5: A last-ditch appeal to the state's highest court failed, and the judge granted a mistrial. It's up to the Plymouth County District Attorney to decide whether Clancy should be tried again for murder.
2: Tick-borne diseases have been on the rise this summer, and more people are now suffering from meat allergies after getting a tick bite. One meat lover going through that ordeal is now trying to help others like him with ostrich meat. ABC's Perry Russum on Brent Williams, who suffers from alpha-gal syndrome.
6: Williams first got sick after eating a steak sandwich.
7: I had a reaction. I broke out in hives from the top of my head to the bottom of my toes.
6: He eventually took matters into his own hands, starting an ostrich farm in Kentucky. And now demand for meat from his farm is growing.
2: Widow's Bay has dominated at an early Emmy ceremony, winning 8 awards in its debut season. At the Apple TV horror comedy stars Matthew Reese as a small-town mayor handling a curse. You're listening to ABC News.
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10: 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The fire started at around noon at the A&W Auto Sales and Service on Route 201. The fire completely destroyed the shop. Here's Tammy Elwell, a witness to the fire.
11: It was crazy. There was so much. It was a lot of boom, boom, booms going, and it was a lot of sparks going out. It was bad.
10: Our news partners at CBS 13 reports Richmond Fire had help from surrounding towns to fight the flames. An Auburn pizza shop is closed until further notice after a car crashed straight through it. Images posted online show a red sedan completely inside Heathcote's Pizza and Variety on Court Street. The shop's manager, Abigail Chartier, told our news partners at CBS 13 that it wasn't the first time that building was hit.
12: There was a crash this February at this corner of the building. It was a drunk driver, and then there was one last year. But this was definitely the worst that we've gotten.
10: It's not known at this time if the driver will face charges. Hannaford Supermarkets had agreed to pay a $9 million settlement for unpaid overtime work by middle management. The Press Herald reports that the lawsuit, originally filed 2 years ago by Tasha V, a former bakery manager at the location in Lewiston, who alleged that the company violated pay regulations of the Federal Fair Labor Standards Act. The settlement, which was approved later last month, benefits more than 4

0: 1,500 people who worked at locations in Maine, Massachusetts, and New York. And the Labor Day weekend marks the end of routine water quality monitoring along Maine's coastal beaches for the season.
1: Maine Public reports that starting on Memorial Day, the Maine Healthy Beaches program tracks the water quality of participating saltwater beaches, specifically detecting if there's a high amount of harmful chemicals in the water. Aging infrastructure alongside heavy rains can often lead to beaches getting contaminated by agricultural runoff, pet waste, and sewage overflows. You should be safe getting one or two more beach visits in for the season, though, as no beaches were flagged by the program as of Friday. Nate Hanscom, News Radio, WGAN.
0: Now, your latest AccuWeather forecast from Andy Robb.
2: Clear to partly cloudy. Tonight's low near 60. A shower to start Tuesday. Otherwise, clouds and sun, the high 77. Tuesday night, cloudy, low 54. Wednesday, high 67.
0: Next high tide at Portland Harbor is coming up next hour at 8:32. I'm Andy Mounter. From all of us here at News Radio WGAN, have a happy and safe Labor Day.
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4: This is the best of Mark Levin. Happy Labor Day. 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Our number, 877-381-3811. Hello. 877-381-3811. I want to read something to you. There I am, minding my own business. I'm actually in the supermarket, Mr. Producer. People don't think I go to supermarkets. I like to go to them. I do. Or grocery store, whatever you want to call it. But I like going. Oh, yes. Yes, I do. And so there I was in one, a few hours before the program started. Pretty confident in the preparation that I've done. I do, how many hours of prep do I do for a radio show, Mr. Is? It's all day and night long, isn't it? All day and night, because I'm very much committed to making sure that you're not killing your time just listening to me. You know, I want you to learn something or maybe be aware of something you weren't, or to explore it in a different way. Given my background, my knowledge background, and also to dig a little deeper. But I came across this newspaper called the Stewart News. Stewart, Florida, which is a beautiful little town, and it's in a Republican county. A Republican county. I'm in a Republican county. Martin County, they call it. And I hate to say this, but the government in Martin County is loaded with big spending Republicans. Liberal, big spending Republicans. Nothing worse than the school board. Now, we see this throughout the country in Republican school boards, don't we? Now, in this county, like in most counties in Florida, they are seeing an influx of money like they could never have dreamed about from people moving into these counties, into the state. It's enormous. Now, you might say, well, they don't have an income tax. No, but they have a property tax. And most local services in most states, not all, but most states, are funded by real estate taxes on residential real estate, commercial real estate, and then they break it down into additional subcategories. The property taxes in Martin County are extremely high. Now, the trick that school boards and local governments use is they have their assessors increase the value of your home or your business, of the property, and then they'll lower what's called the millage. See that? You got a tax cut. Don't blame us. Yeah, but you jacked up the value of my home. Hey, we're just looking at the computer numbers, and that's what it shows. That's what they do. I remember when I was on a school board in law school, which is now, oh my God, it's 50 years ago, Rich. I was elected when I was 19. And they pulled the same stunt back then. But I kept exposing it at every school board meeting, which, of course, they hated me. And my buddy Bob Selig, the votes were typically 7-2. There were 9 of us. His son's a big wig in the Trump administration now. Bob was great. But I want to read you some of this. This is today's headline in the Stewart News. As I said, a small town in Martin County, but a very nice little town that I like very much. School data center proximity at issue. What? Board member requests delay to seek information on risk. Now, again, I want to remind you where our other home is in Loudoun County, Virginia. There are streets with one massive data center after another. And I would say less than a football field away, you have dense housing, dense apartments and condos and townhouses for the people who work in these facilities or work with these facilities or maybe not. But they're everywhere, and they keep building them. And so what are they talking about, the risks? There are no risks. I want to be clear about this. There are no risks. A Martin County school board member urged the district to pause plans to combine two schools on a shared campus that's near a proposed data center before gathering more information about potential health risks. Health risks? What health risks? The issue with moving Warfield Elementary School onto the Indiantown Middle School campus, they give the address, easy enough to look up, surfaced during an August 25 meeting where residents raised concerns about proposed data center development. Board member Amy Pritchett stressed the lack of certainty about the middle school's proximity to a proposed data center. Quote, I'm not asking us to withdraw plans, she said. I just feel we need to get more information and get more health-related data so we know when we do this, we're doing what it is in the best interests of the children. The children. We want to know what's in the best interest of the children. That's why we're concerned about the data centers. How in the world can the data center be a health issue? I'm just curious. The electricity that comes into the building, is that an issue, Mr. Producer? The recycled water that doesn't even get into the general system? I'm sitting here wondering, what are they talking about? The fear-mongering that surrounds us is unbelievable. You would think Anthony Fauci's in charge of this. Maybe the communist Chinese. Oh, wait a minute. Now, her statements coincide with an August 25 Martin County Commission motion to consider enacting a one-year moratorium on data centers while the staff researches the issue. This is a Republican county, overwhelming Republican government, that wants to put a one-year moratorium on data centers. Martin County, the home of Stewart, Florida, the home of Hope Sound, Florida, parts of Jupiter, Florida, excuse me. Obviously other areas, further north, a one-year moratorium. See, this isn't just Hochul in New York or Newsom in California. It's not just the Marxists, the radicals, the DSA, the Democrat. But no, it's these friggin' cowards in the Republican Party. There are no data centers proposed in unincorporated Martin County, but four have been proposed in Indiantown. If parents don't feel their kids are, hold on, it's a newspaper after all, I got to keep turning the pages here. Hold on. Here we go. Where is it? Come on now. Where is it? Oh, here it is. Parents don't feel their kids are safe. We need to pause, said Princhett. The district announced in April it would consider moving Warfield, the elementary, because the building is aging. But the idea is just that, with no details fleshed out or architectural renderings of a shared campus. Now, Mr. Producer, shared campus with the middle school, right? Kids already gone to that school? Yeah. Indiantown Middle is within 2 miles of a data, within 2 miles of a data center proposed on whatever street. The Indiantown Village Council on April 30 unanimously approved data centers and other light industrial projects. It's 2 miles from the building, from the school. Nothing can possibly happen. 2 miles from the school. One speaker argued the district should consider the potential health and environmental effects of data centers and move both schools farther from the proposed data centers. Another speaker, citing her experience raising children with autism, raised concerns about noise and other effects on students with sensory sensitivities. I don't know how you even get a data center built anymore, Mr. Producer, do you? It's just like, what? Everybody with any kind of a complaint or gripe is going to blame a data center or a potential data center. And that's the story. That's the story. People showing up and bringing up, you know. And then on the same page, you want to hear more, America? Right under it. Martin County, I'm pointing this out because it's a Republican county in Florida. Martin County to protect more land. I said, now what? Purchase of 8 properties funded by sales tax boost. Now, you understand, again, they're not allowed to put in an income tax, but the property taxes are very significant in Martin County. And don't say that's because they don't have an income tax. Excuse me. In Loudoun County, the county doesn't have an income tax. You pay for all the local and county services through property taxes, like in most states. So that has nothing to do with anything. And this is exactly why the great governor here, America's governor, DeSantis, is trying to put a cap on property taxes. Because these counties are going nuts. And not just the Democrat counties, the Republican counties. Literally, 6 houses down from me, I don't know who it is, some billionaire from New York or Kansas or somewhere, bought 2 lots in this building, you want to hear this, Mr. Producer? A 10,000 square foot house. Okay, some people are building in Palm Beach 100,000 square foot houses. They build whatever they want. But of course, that has an impact on property taxes. And the counties are very excited about this. They're swimming in cash. Martin County will purchase 8 environmentally sensitive properties encompassing nearly 4,000 acres. So the county's going to buy 4,000 acres and set it aside for open space, passive recreation, and animal habitat. I think that's wonderful, don't you? Well, guess what's down the road here from where I am? I think it's the largest state park in Florida, certainly one of them. It is massive. Massive. But they got a ton of money and they don't know what to do with it. I have an idea. You want to hear my idea, Mr. Producer? Give it back to the taxpayers. They need a tax revolt in Martin County and all these other counties. Give money back to the taxpayers. It belongs to them. It won't even occur to them. And if somebody were to bring it up, they would reject it out of hand. The county's Environmental Lands Oversight Committee recommended the properties and developed a ranking list of the properties. Martin County voters in 2024 approved a 0.5% sales tax increase to buy and conserve environmentally sensitive properties as part of the Martin County Forever Program. Well, you know what? Many voters are forever stupid. Really. Forever stupid. There's plenty of open spaces in the state of Florida. You get in your car and you drive to them. And you don't have to drive far. There's plenty of open spaces in Florida. This is why I tell you about the mob and mobocracy. Sometimes can be just as bad as the monarchy or the dictatorship and so forth. So the people vote to increase their taxes, and then they'll whine like stuck pigs about increased taxes. It's the way it works. Hold on here, one more. Stick with me. This is happening all over the country. I don't live in Martin County. Why do I give a damn? Because you live in a county that's just like it. The properties are in the county's four acquisition priority zones. I didn't know they existed. In the Florida Wildlife Corridor, an 18-million-acre network of connected public and private environmentally sensitive land. 18 million acres, and we're going to add 4,000 acres, Mr. Producer. 18 million acres basically set aside. Fine, great. But now we're going to add 4,000 more. Like, that's going to do anything. They have to negotiate with the owners in order to purchase the land. County makes buying conservation land a priority. It goes 851-acre cypress and wetland-dominant property that is part of a potential link. 300-acre property. Goes on, just on and on and on. I'm reading here. 139-acre property. They're buying. They're going into these homes, these private properties, and they're saying, can we buy this? Can we buy this? Can we buy this? Wow. And I'm sure the county's not overpaying. I guarantee it. Tongue in cheek. I'll be right back.
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0: 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Happy Labor Day.
1: Enough of that song. I don't even like it that much anymore.
0: Anyway, welcome back. Latukas James here. New York Post, rather. That's the Washington Compost. Although their editorial page has gotten much better. But Latukas James here exposed as fighting only for revenge, not justice, the great John Turley writes. And he's right. Exactly right. When Latukas James first ran for attorney general, he said, I condemned her for what I viewed as an unethical campaign based on a promise to prosecute Trump without bothering to name any particular crime. Why isn't this woman disbarred? Why aren't there motions or efforts to disbar her? I mean, I know the legal system in New York is ideologically radical left and therefore corrupt. That's right, I said it. Slip and fall lawyers everywhere you look. Well, I want to continue this when we return because she needs to be exposed. We'll be right, well, not exposed physically, for God's sakes. But you understand what I mean. I'll be right back.

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3: Officer, more pain at the pump, blamed on the war with Iran. ABC's Olivia Rubin in Washington.
4: Fighting in the Strait of Hormuz, keeping gas prices elevated back here at home. They're now averaging $4.15 a gallon. That's according to AAA. And that's on track to set a new record for the highest prices ever this time of year. The national average has never before seen $4 an average on Labor Day.
3: The millions of Americans who headed out for an end-of-summer getaway will soon make their way back home. ABC's Jim Ryan.
5: The misery map at FlightAware.com shows the vast majority of airline flights running on time today, with the few delays and cancellations centered on Boston, Chicago, and Atlanta. Miami, where an Amazon cargo plane overran a runway Sunday, is showing the highest number of flight disruptions.
3: The deeper you dig in Hungary, the larger the reward. In the country's grave digging contest this weekend, 19-2 men team faced off. The pair who won a 5.5.
0: Now the latest from the 98.5 FM and AM 560 WGAN News Center. An auto shop in the town of Richmond went up in flames this afternoon. The fire started around noon at the A&W Auto Sales and Service on Route 201. The fire completely destroyed the shop. Here's Tammy Elwell, a witness to the fire.
6: It was crazy. There was so much. It was a lot of boom, boom, booms going in. It was a lot of sparks going out. It was bad.
0: Our news partners at CBS 13 reports Richmond Fire had help from surrounding towns to fight the flames. Staying on the topic of fire, an early morning fire broke out in the woods of North Yarmouth today. The fire broke out at around 5:30 a.m. with crews finding a pair of ATVs and surrounding wood debris in flames. It took about 1,500 gallons of water to put out the fire. No word if there was any injuries. The Maine Forest Service is investigating the cause. And Maine businesses are relying on foreign temporary workers more than almost anywhere else in the country.
7: A new analysis ranks Maine 9th in the nation for per capita demand for seasonal labor visas. Federal data shows local farms and hospitality businesses are increasingly turning to programs like H-2A and H-2B to stay fully staffed. More than 1,500 temporary farm laborers worked in Maine last year alone, a figure that continues to climb even as federal immigration policy undergoes major nationwide shifts. Tony Randazzo, News Radio, WGAN.
0: Now here's Andy Robb with your latest AccuWeather forecast.
8: Clear to partly cloudy. Tonight's low near 60. A shower to start Tuesday. Otherwise, clouds and sun, the high 77. Tuesday night, cloudy, low 54. Wednesday, high 67.
0: Next high tide at Portland Harbor is coming up next hour at 8:32. I'm Andy Mounter. 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

0: This is Mark Levin wishing you a happy Labor Day. 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
0: What'd you say, Rich? 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
0: Say what? Anyway, let me get back to Latukas James here. Charlie is a great piece, but let me give you the underlying news story from the New York Post. Prosecutor in New York, AG Latukas James office, says he was ordered to dig up dirt on Trump allies, the report says. And as I said, prosecutors should be disbarred for this. A veteran prosecutor and state attorney general Latukas James office claims he was ordered to dig up dirt on people and groups affiliated with Donald Trump, quote-unquote, according to a bombshell report. Daniel Weisenfeld, a former Brooklyn prosecutor who now works in James's Investor Protection Bureau, said his boss instructed him, quote, to find and pursue crimes, unquote, committed by Trump allies, according to a since-deleted email obtained by the Times Union. Do tell more. Weisenfeld alleged to his email on Friday that Bureau Chief Shimizu Maezawa, whatever, yabba dabba do, specifically directed him to target Trump himself. I'm quoting Trump Social, Hewlett-Packard DOJ approved merger, without having a credible reason for targeting the organizations and individuals, the outlet reported. The feds recently approved a $14 billion merger between Hewlett-Packard and Juniper Networks. If you believe Trump is using, I'm quoting, if you believe Trump is using the DOJ attorneys to prosecute his enemies and further his political interests, you should find it equally troubling that Latukas James is doing exactly the same thing, Weisenfeld allegedly wrote in the message, which went to some 2,000 staffers before he yanked it. You can yank that all you want, but 2,000 staffers means it's out there. Notice the New York Post has it. Quote, I ask you that you not serve as Tisha's personal attorneys by targeting her political enemies, he allegedly wrote. Instead, I hope you choose to prosecute crimes and find the individuals accountable, rather than targeting individuals and then finding crimes. Weisenfeld, better find another job. No, I added that. Weisenfeld asked that colleagues focus on prosecuting, quote, rampant nonprofit homeless shelter fraud and anti-Semitic crimes in and around synagogues, unquote, and accused Latukas of wasting, quote, significant public taxpayer dollars to target convenient public enemies. She's a beauty in so many ways, Mr. Producer. During her 2018 campaign, she vowed to, quote, prosecute the president for crimes committed in New York State. She was elected and kept her word after taking office. Yeah, she shouldn't be a lawyer. She should be a defendant. No question about it. In 2024, her office won a $360 million civil case against the president, his sons, his former company. We saw that. For overstating Big Apple property values and lying about his wealth. That was all BS. And we went through it syllable by syllable in full detail. Meanwhile, Weisenfeld was placed on paid administrative leave with a rep for Latukas calling the controversy a personnel matter in a statement to the Times Union. See what they did there? See what they did? They're trying to silence him. Oh, you're on leave. Why? What did I do? The Office of Attorney General is committed to upholding, yeah, okay, propaganda. Now, New York State GOP leaders slammed Latukas, if you will, over the leaked emails claims. Latukas weaponized the Attorney General's office into a political hit squad and then tried to cover up her tracks, said Republican Chairman Ed Cox. She's utterly unfit to serve. Again, she should be disbarred. New York is to serve an Attorney General? Yeah, okay, got it. Let's see. When Sarita is Attorney General, Sarita is apparently the Republican running against her. Sarita Kamitareddy. Is that how you pronounce it, Rich, or you don't know? Well, you know, with a name like that, how do you lose? Anyway, she's running against Latukas. It's always an uphill battle. So many Democrats. But, you know, I have a good feeling about some of these races in New York. I really do. Like the governor's race. Unless the people are suicidal, I mean, economically and politically, if this is what they want, then Democrats are your pick. They're your pick. If you want freebies, you know, you got a lot of bigger and bigger population that wants freebies, wants something for nothing, think they've earned the right because they were born to take something from you who's actually earned it. Oh, yeah, it's sick and getting sicker out there. Truly is. Truly is. Let's see here. There was something I wanted to do on the audio front related to this. Hold on, ladies and gentlemen. I can't get it printed. So I am going to look. There it is. I don't think there is. No. Hold on 1 second. Everybody count the 10 backwards. Go ahead. I bet you can't do it. Let's see here. No, I'm not seeing anything. I'll tell you what. We'll take a little break, then we'll pick up. We'll be right back.
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This is the best of Mark Levin. Happy Labor Day. All right. Let us move along, shall we? Folks, listen to me just a minute here. Let's focus in. You know, we cannot understand what's happening in the Middle East by watching a few minutes of left-wing news or scrolling social media. The headlines give you the explosion. They don't give you the history. They don't tell you how we got here or what's coming next. Israel sits at the center of a conflict with consequences far beyond the region. The real threat of a wider war, all of it is on the line. That's why the great Pastor John Hagee, my dear friend, wrote a fantastic book, The Middle East Conflict. It's understandable. It's

0: 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It's in plain English, and it is something you need to take a look at. If you want to understand the forces driving this war, you really need the history that undergirds it. 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Please check it out, ladies and gentlemen. This really is a great, great ministry, which is why there's so many parishioners and so many people, Christians and Jews, who are great admirers of this man, John Hagee. I'm certainly at the top of the list, as is my family. You know, Iran's taking quite a beating as I speak tonight. Central Command has reported multiple attacks against the regime, military targets. The president intends to keep the Strait of Hormuz open come hell or high water. And so they're pounding them in those parts, in those areas where the military there is trying to drop more mines or create more barriers. But I want you to hear what General Keith Kellogg said on Fox News today. Oh, it's Jack Keane. It says Keith Kelly there. Sure about that? You know, Mr. Producer's drinking on the job. I don't like that. Just kidding. Let's go to Lieutenant General Keith Kellogg. Cut three, go.
1: This time, you know, the president's hitting pretty hard back at him. And people need to just kind of relax that this is going to continue because Iran's got a huge ballistic missile fleet still, probably 2,000 missiles left. And they're going to keep going back and forth. And the president's going to continue to take out their missile fleet. You know, they're led by a theocratic leadership, they, Iran. These guys are just basically nuts. Mm-hmm. And they should understand that they've got no chance of winning this fight militarily. And the president is strangling them economically as well. They've got a missile fleet. It's supported by China with the Baidu missile system for the accuracy. It's like our GPS. Yeah. We learned from 1991 about how important GPS was. But I think what the American people need to realize, this is going to continue. The president is going to retaliate. But sooner or later, as he made a comment about changing the dynamics of the war, he's going to have to do something a little bit different.
0: You know, my view on this has been right from day one, right? You got to take out certain infrastructure, including Karg Island, and you have to arm the Iranian people. The fact of the matter is, even if the regime leaders are lacking in money and that sort of thing, they are. Think of the World War II Japanese kamikazes. What were the kamikazes? The kamikazes were, in effect, religious zealots. The emperor was viewed as the god on earth. They prayed to the emperor. They fought for the emperor. They lived for the emperor. That's what nationalism will do. And so, the kamikazes believed that even when they ran out of fuel for their planes, even when they ran out of ammunition for their machine guns, or they ran out of torpedoes for their torpedo planes, the greatest danger our fleets, our men faced, with the kamikazes. They would aim their planes, you've seen the movies, and it's true, directly for the deck or the engine or the captain's quarters.

0: ideology, Islamism. Now, the people obviously don't support that. But the regime is made up of these people who do. And that's Kellogg's point. That's Keane's point. That's been my point. That's Thiessen's point. That's Kilmeade's point. That's the point of a lot of us. Because we understand the ideological motivation of this enemy. This enemy is not going to surrender for the good of its people. This enemy is not going to surrender because it thinks its military has been defeated. It's not going to do it. And any document it signs, any negotiation it enters into, as I've said for months, is an sort of an ends that justifies the means. An ends that justifies the means. That's who they are and that's what they are. And so from my perspective anyway, they have to be obliterated, eliminated. People, how do you do it? I don't know how many more times to say how you do it. The only way to really overthrow that regime is from within. We've created the conditions for that. The president has. Marvelously, brilliantly, spectacularly. And the conditions are there. But if certain steps aren't taken, in my humble opinion, and for all I know, maybe they are being taken, quite frankly. I hope so. Then even if this regime falls and it collapses, the concern is, or the question is, what will replace it? Another such regime? That's a concern, too. We've got a lot more. The Power Hour, Hour 3 is next. We'll be right back.
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10: From ABC News, I'm Stephanie Officer. New information about Sunday's deadly cargo plane crash at Miami International Airport. NTSB officials providing an update on the scene today, saying they have recovered the plane's black boxes, but have yet to interview the two surviving crew members. ABC's Victor Oquendo in Miami.
11: 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It's a system of lightweight, crushable material at the end of a runway to stop planes.